0: Francis back in 2013, and earlier this year performed texts and hymns written by the St. Hildegard von Bingen during the inauguration of the Holy See's Pavilion at the Venice Biennale Contemporary Art Fair. In Illinois, a judge issues a decision on early release for a former deputy serving his sentence for the murder of Sonia Massey. ABC's Armando Garcia has more from Springfield.
1: Former Sangamon County Sheriff's Deputy Sean Grayson was denied an early release after he put in a request due to symptoms of advanced colon cancer. Grayson was convicted last year of second-degree murder for the July 2024 shooting of Sonia Massey.
2: Sangamon County State's Attorney's Office also opposing his release, saying Grayson was diagnosed with cancer before the shooting happened, and also saying that his temper could have posed a risk to the public if he was released.
0: More than 12 million bottles of eye drops are under voluntary recall. That recall impacts 8 varieties of Roto cooling eye drops sold over the counter. The FDA says the recall is due to concerns over whether the bottles are sterile. There are no reports of contamination or infections. Dave Packer, ABC News.
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7: 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I'm Dr. Sanjay Gupta, helping you live a better life.
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0: Levin here. Our number, 877-381-3811. Doesn't everybody memorize that by now, Mr. Producer? 877, you'd think, 381-3811. And we will definitely take calls at the bottom of hour three. But the board fills up very fast. Doesn't mean you have to call 2.5 hours in advance, but it does mean if you call at like 8:30 p.m. Eastern time, you might miss out. Just saying. Just explaining. That's all I'm doing. Just explaining. President had a cabinet meeting at Camp David. I don't know that that's ever happened. It certainly has never involved the press before. And he's in New Jersey this evening. I will be on Hannity tonight, 9 p.m. Eastern time on Fox, if you want to watch that. That's Hannity. H-A-N-N-I-T-Y. And among other things, the president said this about Iran. Cut four, go.
1: What is the status of talks? Who from the administration is talking to the Iranians?
2: But they break their words so often. Steve is talking, Jared. We have very good people. JD's involved, very strongly involved. We have great people talking. Marco's involved.
1: Because they say talks aren't happening.
2: Very good people. We have the best people. But, and they'll make a deal. As an example, we'll talk about nuclear. And we'll be in there talking about nuclear for 7 hours. I say, why do you need 7? You can take 10 minutes. You have 5 minutes. You should solve it. But 7 hours. And then they'll go out, and I'll say, they discussed nuclear. And they'll go out and they'll say, we never discussed nuclear. And I say, why do they say that? All they do is make me angry. You know, they just make me angry. Any other questions?
3: Do you think that you can reach a deal with Iran, given that you talked about how disloyal they are?
2: I'm losing faith in them because they do lie and they do misrepresent. Well, the other day, the 5 missiles were shot. We knocked them down, but we were in the midst of a negotiation. I mean, I'm waiting for Steve to call me. How's the negotiation going? And instead, I got a call from Pete that they just shot 5 missiles at one of our bases in Jordan. And we have bases in Jordan. Fortunately, our people operated the equipment.
0: So we've learned that we can't trust them. They lie. Right, Mr. Producer? Okay. Let's hold on to that thought throughout, in my opinion. I'm going to talk about this at some length. I've done that here during the course of the week, but I'm going to talk about it at some length on my Life, Liberty, and Levin program tomorrow night on Fox. Don't forget, 8 p.m. Eastern. Set your DVR or whatever recording device you use. I don't know what other recording devices there are, but apparently there are. And I hope you'll watch it. Same with Sunday. For the full hour, by the way, on Sunday, we have America's governor, really the greatest governor, Ron DeSantis. And we cover, and I'm going to cover, everything from Fauci to immigration to Iran. This guy's definitely presidential material. If not next round, the round after that, or the round after that. And I'm going to miss him as governor of Florida. He has been so fantastic. I'm just telling you the truth. The people of Florida feel this way, too. There's really nobody like him. He's like way ahead of the curve in promoting all kinds of conservative and liberty agenda things. It's just incredible. All of a sudden, property taxes are on the table. What he wants to do about that. I've never seen anything like this man. And I've been around a while. But that's Sunday. Hope you'll set your DVR 8 p.m. Eastern again on Fox. But Saturday we have a great show as well. And I get into what I think we need to do in some particulars. And I've gone through literally some of the effects of our current war effort already, which have been significant, by the way. It's just that I do not believe you're going to overthrow this regime at 40,000 feet in the air. I don't believe so. Their military is certainly not what it used to be. It's been significantly diminished. And yet the regime remains because that's the way they build it. That's the way they build it. And the only way to destroy it is to, and I get into specifics, support the people there and knock out that Karg Island, which is the heart and soul of 85% of all oil and gas that flows through that country. And they're basically a one natural resource country. This is what they rely on for everything. And 70% of the oil and gas that they do pump is used domestically, and all the rest of it, you know, is used obviously to ship, but 85% of the rest of it goes through Karg Island, and much of that goes to Communist China. And I think that's one of the reasons we have been hesitant to hit it. But don't be hesitant anymore. And don't worry about rebuilding it. We can rebuild things, or they can. If we conquer that regime, we can help the people there. We did it during World War II, the Marshall Plan and so forth. But you'll have a lot of oil companies and other investors who want to participate in it because there's a profit incentive. I hate to tell Bernie Sanders that, but there's a profit incentive. Because there's a lot of oil there. So the things we can do that we're not doing, and I believe we should do, I think the president is reaching the point of no return on these attacks. And they think something's going to happen this weekend. But, you know, every day, every program, we're talking about it this way. So let's just see what happens. But I'm going to strongly encourage a very aggressive, offensive posture. Obviously no ground troops, but yes, the Iranian people, to really finally, big push, take out the oil industry, take it out. Back the people, arm them. There are resistance movements. There are liberation movements there. There certainly are. Identify them, support them, help expand them, and get on with it. We used to know how to do this sort of thing, and we got to do it. I also see the woke Reich isolationists all over the internet. And basically they're saying, cut a deal and get out of there. And they have no plan if Iran has a nuclear weapon. And they're just sort of mind-numb nitwits. And many of them are saying, don't help Ukraine. They're still at that. So basically they support Russia effectively. And they support Iran effectively, Iran getting a nuclear weapon. If you're not going to do something about it, then you're a useful idiot for Iran, just like you're a useful idiot for Putin. Now, we are proposing F-35s and our most sophisticated engines for Turkey, which in many ways is aligned with Russia, which is has an alliance with Russia on many fronts, which bought their S-400 sophisticated ground-to-air missiles in violation of, by the way, our rules here in our Congress as well as NATO. And we want to sell them 70 F-35s? That would change the entire balance of power in the Middle East. But even putting that aside, at the same time, we had said yes to Zelensky in Ukraine in selling them licenses to build Patriot missile defense systems. They would build them themselves. The president today said, I don't think I'm going to do that. That's very advanced technology. Now, wait a minute. The F-35s are very advanced technology. You would sell them to Turkey that has a relationship with Russia, and that won't be kept confidential or secret. Meanwhile, Ukraine would be building the Patriot missiles themselves and a license, and that we have to be concerned about. I see it the other way around. We ought to be helping Ukraine with the licensing and no F-35s for Erdogan, who also constantly threatens not just Israel, but Greece, who still controls one-third of the island of Cyprus, even though it's not his, and seeks to make his own Ottoman Empire in the Middle East. The Ottoman Empire was there before the British in World War I, basically. The Ottoman Empire was very powerful, but they lost in World War I. And the British basically went in, I'm doing a thumbnail for you, and divided up the area and created a lot of these Arab countries that didn't exist. And a lot of these fiefdoms that didn't exist, a lot of these monarchies that didn't exist at the time. And I don't know why we would be helping Erdogan at all. What does he need the F-35s for anyway? More when I return. We'll be right back.
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7: 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It reinforces the alignment, stability, and coordinated muscle activation that supports how your body moves, whether you're doing strenuous exercise or simply going about your daily life. This is according to Dana Santis, a strength and conditioning specialist. Even though you walk every day, Dana does say you can make small adjustments to immediately improve your walking mechanics. So, keep your rib cage stacked over your pelvis. Avoid leaning over or arching your lower back. Allow your arms to swing naturally in coordination with your legs. 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I'm Dr. Sanjay Gupta, helping you live a better life.
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Okay. Oh, what is this? What is that? Just the news, Trump intensifies attacks on Iran, opening door for potential Iranian revolution, writes John Solomon. Trump said they're going to get a beating. The door would open thanks to Trump's fury over the pair of recent attacks on U.S. air bases and outposts in the region. The avenues of freedom for the Iranian people may come from a variety of directions. This is more speculation than anything else, I believe. And he writes, does Amanda, what's her name? Amanda Head, at Just the News, following Iran's Islamic Revolutionary Guard Corps missile attacks on U.S. bases in Kuwait and Jordan. The president is now signaling readiness for full-scale military action that could shatter the cycle of tit-for-tat exchanges and accelerate an end to the conflict, opening the door for a full-on revolution for the Persian nation. We're going to beat the blanking blank out of them. We'll be hitting them hard. They're going to get a beating, Trump said on Wednesday. The Iranian regime collapsed under external pressure and internal strain. The power vacuum could empower ordinary Iranians who have long protested theocratic rule to seize control of their country's future. Now, this is something I've been talking about and pushing. I don't think it's just going to collapse. It needs a big push, a military push, an economic push, and a push by the people. It is my contention, ladies and gentlemen, that the Iranian regime fears more than the United States, more than Israel, more than economic sanctions, their own people. That they fear their own people rising up and taking them on, armed and supported by us, than anything else. She writes, free from the Revolutionary Guards and clergy, citizens would be able to organize, demand accountability, reject new tyranny. Now, this is a bit of a stretch. She's certainly right about that. But it's hard to believe that this will come from a week's worth of attacks, since we've had weeks worth of attacks. I'm also getting the sense, as you and I go through this together and these various stories together, we're really going to hit them this time and so forth, that maybe we haven't been hitting the targets we need to hit. Now, by that, I'm not making a criticism. By that, I'm meaning, there are targets and there are targets, right? And so maybe the targets shouldn't be simply military targets. There need to be more IRGC targets. There need to be more targets of oil production facilities and more targets of dual-use infrastructure. That's the only way you can win a war. Not through pinpricks and not through tit-for-tat. That's not going to do it. She writes, success would require broad coalitions, economic stability, and institutions protecting minorities and women, which is possible but far from certain amid risks of chaos. Well, first, before all that comes, the success would come from fighting the regime to overthrow the regime. Right? A number of already in place actions could intensify to draw the conflict to a close. U.S. forces could launch targeted operations against senior IRGC commanders and so forth. That we should have been doing a long time ago, if we're not already. Maybe we'll pick that up and do more of that. I would argue keep on the naval blockade. She argues that too. The air defenses and missile infrastructure, we need to hit their air offenses. That is, to prevent them from firing missiles and drones, period. We're not going to be able to get all of them because we don't know where all of them are. It's just that simple. But we can get many of them. But again, the broader campaign should include fully arming the Iranian people with the goal of overthrowing the regime, working with the Israelis, the Mossad in particular, to help identify who needs to be taken out, who's already on their payroll, who's a double agent, and that sort of stuff. So we can actually get in there, and we should stop sidelining the Israelis. If we're really serious about taking out this regime, and there are potential issues of how much ammunition we have for this side or the other, stop sidelining the Israelis. I don't understand it. When we started this war, we fought with the Israelis.
side by side. They're one of the greatest allies we've ever had. And it was a seamless military operation. The Secretary of Defense bragged about it. Secretary of War, I suppose, the head of the Joint Chiefs, he bragged about it. We're doing joint operations with Saudi Arabia against the Houthis in Yemen. I don't understand all of a sudden the sidelining of Israel when it's one of the most powerful militaries on earth, certainly in the Middle East. And they've demonstrated their capacity and their abilities. And, of course, perhaps we are sharing intel still, and we should be. But we ought to ratchet everything up. If we want to get out of this, we have to have a victory and defeat the enemy. I'll be right back.

0: Gold entered 2026 after a historic year. 53 new all-time highs, an average price up 44% year over year, then pushed past $5,500 an ounce in January. Right now it's pulled back, and many in Wall Street analysts are telling clients this is the window before gold pushes back towards new highs. Meanwhile, silver is on track for a sixth year of structural supply deficit, with solar, EVs, electronic, and industrial demand still pulling heavily on the market. And gold's pullback has been fueled by fading Fed rate hopes and massive debt. 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
2: If I were to ask you what makes for a good night's sleep, you'd probably say a dark, quiet room, not too many things on your mind. But every night when you go to get some Z's, how often do you really think about the temperature in your bedroom? Temperature may be one of the most underappreciated factors in sleep. That's according to the Senior Vice President of Research and Scientific Affairs at the National Sleep Foundation. We often hear about lights and screens and stress, but even modest changes in temperature and airflow can influence both how quickly you fall asleep and how deeply you stay asleep. Most experts will recommend a room temperature of 60 to 67 degrees Fahrenheit. You might also experiment with your sheets and what you actually wear to bed. Play around a bit and see what improves your sleep. You might be delightfully surprised. I'm Dr. Sanjay Gupta, helping you live a better life.
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4: ABC News, I'm Dave Packard. President Trump announced last night his new Board of Peace has struck a deal with the negotiators in Gaza and Israel. Aides say the plan is for Israel to withdraw from Gaza and for Hamas to disarm and turn over power in Gaza to what's described as a new technocratic apolitical government. President Trump chiming in on that massive cyber attack targeting dozens of water facilities in Minnesota, going against his own intelligence officials who suggest Iran could be responsible, and instead,
5: I would blame it on Minnesota and the governor, the corrupt governor of Minnesota. They like to say, oh, it's Iran. Iran should be so lucky. Iran's got bigger problems than worrying about Minnesota.
4: Minnesota's governor, of course, Tim Walz. The Department of Justice is asking to dismiss the criminal case against Olympian David Hearn over damage to the Lincoln Memorial reflecting pool, admitting that the damage was actually caused by the government's contractor leading the project.
1: A better life with Dr. Sanjay Gupta.
2: I don't know about you, but my social media feeds are flooded with lotions and potions and gadgets, all promising to unlock different components of longevity. But if you log off, take a step back from all the hype, you'll find that the actual keys to a longer, healthier life are hiding in plain sight. There are four of them. Number one, nutrition. The Mediterranean diet really is the gold standard. Number two, exercise. You should be getting 150 minutes of moderate intensity exercise or 75 minutes of vigorous intensity exercise every week, plus strength training and stretching. Number three, sleep. Sleep is when your body and your brain repair themselves. You should be getting 7 to 9 hours a night. And finally, number four, often gets forgotten, socialization. It's not a bonus. It's a necessity for a healthy life, finding a sense of community, purpose, and belonging. I'm Dr. Sanjay Gupta, helping you live a better life.
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13: There's a reason liberals line up for a smackdown.

gentlemen, CBS News reporting that the cabinet met, obviously. The United States and Israel are reportedly preparing what could be one of the most extensive bombing campaigns yet against Iranian energy infrastructure, including power plants and oil refineries, with potential strikes as soon as this weekend, again according to CBS News. The plans were reportedly discussed during President Trump's cabinet meeting at Camp David on Friday, that is a few hours ago, where some White House political aides expressed concerns over the potential political and economic consequences. Geez, I can imagine who they were, Mr. Producer. Officials also discussed completing any operation before financial markets open Monday to limit global economic disruption, though no final timeline has been set. Israel has reportedly been notified and is coordinating with Washington. But President Trump has not given his final okay. Excuse me, cholera. As you know, this has been the Levin position now, which I just stated at the top of the hour, that we need to hit their oil refiners, we need to hit their dual-use infrastructure. We need to hit Karg Island. That's the key. And on top of that, it doesn't mention it here, but nonetheless, if they were doing it, they wouldn't mention it anyway. You can keep running it a little bit. Support for the Iranian people. Now, this says the president hasn't given his okay yet. I suspect that's a head fake, one way or the other. And they're also talking about getting it done by Monday. That would be a little tough. And they're also talking about presidential aides who think it may not be a good idea. Look, let me put it to you this way, ladies and gentlemen. This can't keep going on. This tit for tat, hit the gas pedal, tap the brakes, hit the gas pedal, tap the brakes. No. The enemy doesn't want a serious negotiation. Even if they did, whatever they signed isn't worth toilet paper. That's a fact. Now, I understand. I see them online and elsewhere. We have the woke right isolationists who are telling us we are going to lose the midterms, which we may very well. We went through this yesterday. But it won't be because of Iran. Most people are not affected by Iran, to be perfectly honest with you. It'll be because the Democrats have succeeded in convincing the American people they were in a depression when we're not. And that requires basic communication skills, talking points, and a repeated message to the American people. But, again, we discussed that yesterday. If we lose the midterms, it won't be over this. This isn't even in the top three issues to the American people, because the American people aren't involved in this for the most part. Our volunteers are in a very small percentage of the population. Now, that said, you and I are very interested in this because we love our country and we want victory. We want to destroy this enemy. Again, the woke right isolationists are really inconsequential. I noticed that their ratings are way down. Did you see that report, Mr. Producer? These podcasters, whether it be Katarlson or Kelly or Bloated Bannon, the

And can you imagine the Iranian people being free? Can you imagine the end of the executions, the hangings of young people? Wouldn't you celebrate that? I would celebrate that. Wouldn't that be fantastic? Yes, it would be fantastic. And then we really have a peace. We have a relationship with the Iranian people, who are really Westerners more than anything else. Half a century of this nightmare. And the fact that this regime has killed thousands of Americans and maimed thousands of Americans, that's important too. You know, there are families out there who are still suffering from what this regime has done. Slaughtered Marines, airmen, infantrymen, embassy personnel, tortured in the most horrendous way, some of our CIA assets. William Buckley. I never revealed how he was murdered, because when I was in the Reagan administration, it was classified. Tim Sheehy, a great senator from Montana, he revealed it. I don't think it's classified anymore. William Buckley was a CIA employee. He wasn't spying on Hezbollah. He was working basically with the UN, basically on a peace mission. And he was captured by Hezbollah. And they held him for a long time. And he was horribly tortured and starved. And you could see the pictures of him with his eyes sunken, huge black circles around his eye sockets from torture. You could see he looked like a Holocaust survivor. They starved him so badly. He had black and blue marks all over his body. Looked like cigarette burns too. In the end, they killed him on video, Mr. Producer. They skinned him alive. They skinned him alive. Hezbollah. We're dealing with pure evil. This is why the Israelis fight as hard as they do. This is why when we talk about, oh, we got peace with, you know, Hamas and Gaza, and they're going to disarm. How many of you actually believe Hamas is going to disarm? Do you, Mr. Medusa? I mean, seriously? How many of you actually believe Hezbollah is going to disarm? Raise your hand. Seriously, folks? How many of you actually believe that this Islamo-Nazi regime in Tehran will abide by any deal, should it sign any deal? None of you believe that. None of you believe that these guys are going to disarm either. And yet the pressure's again on Netanyahu to do exactly that. He can't do these things. And then the leaks come out, the attacks come out, and so forth and so on. I just want to mention that. In any event, this is the update on what we think is taking place, what may take place over the weekend. And let's continue. Can you imagine being the Democrat Attorney General of Michigan, but you're afraid of attending your own Democrat Party convention because you're Jewish? Can you imagine that, ladies and gentlemen? What if you couldn't attend and you were nervous because you were black? Would that bother anybody? Or you were gay? Would that bother anybody? She's Jewish. Michigan's attorney general said she won't attend next month's Democratic primary convention over fears of anti-Semitism. Democratic Michigan Attorney General Dana Nessel said she won't attend the Michigan Democrat Party nominating convention in August over concerns for her safety during a Thursday roundtable event hosted by the Anti-Defamation League.

0: Michigan Advance reported. This comes after federal investigators said they believe Hezbollah inspired the March attack on Temple Israel in Michigan, West Bloomfield Township. Nestle's office and the Michigan Democrat Party did not immediately respond to the Daily Caller News for their answer. I feel like my presence isn't going to be welcome. I don't want to get chased around. I don't want to get harassed. I don't want to get yelled and screamed at. I don't want to get booed off the stage, irrespective of what I'm saying, she recently said. And I believe that if I go, that's what's going to happen because it's been happening to me already. Ness also criticized Democratic Party leaders for not addressing concerns that she previously raised about party members harassing her in the past, according to the Michigan Advance. Approximately 60% of Americans at least somewhat agreed that anti-Semitism is a serious problem, according to a July 2025 ADL Center for Anti-Semitism Research survey. Meanwhile, approximately 25% Democratic respondents expressed concern about anti-Semitism within their party. This cannot continue, and the fact of the matter is, we have to be able to be a society where we can have intelligent discourse and debate about ideas without people being threatened, and certainly without people carrying out those threats, Nestle reportedly said, speaking as a member of the Democrat Party in Michigan. You know, there's something on my mind. Something that Mr. Producer saw a couple days ago. I sent you that video, right, Rich? I don't think it's in my best interest to discuss that, do you? Or am I wrong? Plus, my wife will get mad at me if I do. But let me say this to you. It is very, very dangerous out there. Very dangerous. I'll be right back.
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3: Should you still work out when you're injured, or should you take it easy? 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

0: 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You'll love it. Simply dial #250 and say Mark Levin, and you're off to the races. #250, say Mark Levin. And yet their U.S. customer service team make your switch easy. You want to keep your phone? You keep your phone. Want to keep your phone number? Keep your phone number. They're there to help it make it as easy as possible. Again, dial #250, say Mark Levin. You're going to immediately save a ton of money. You're going to have the best service that's out there. Again, #250 and say Mark Levin. Oh, yeah. Remember Boy George? He actually did a very nice song. I've posted it. He's pro-Israel, says, I've grown up with Jewish guys, been around them, and Jewish women my whole life. And so he said, I don't get involved in politics, I'm just pro-Israel. So he did this song, and now he's received threats. We just told you about the Attorney General of Michigan. British pop icon Boy George, writes Breitbart, has left a West End production of the musical Jesus Christ Superstar after he faced a personal onslaught of abuse for releasing a pro-Israel song, We Will Dance Again, that stood against the Islamic terrorists of Gaza. How do you like that? He released the song this week and came with a hashtag shalom. Boy George, who was set to star as King Herod in the acclaimed musical from August 3 to 15, said he was inspired to write the song after visiting the Nova exhibition, which commemorates the victims of the Islamic terrorist attack at the music festival and is being displayed in London, now called London Stand. Why not put the word genocide in a song? Why are people suddenly uncomfortable with that word? The unabashed supporter of the Jewish state said in a post on Instagram threads, George has never been afraid to stand by his personal convictions, and I've always respected him for that, said his manager, Kemsley. Now, in this instance, I felt it was right to step aside, allowing the production to remain the focus, he added. Jesus Christ Superstar was opening Friday on a run until September 5. Culture Club is set to go on a UK tour in December. And the Jerusalem Post previously noted the phrase, We will dance again, as a motto that symbolizes renewal and recovery following the October 7, 2023 attack by Hamas that left 1,200 truly slaughtered, tortured, raped, brutalized, butchered. It's hard to get out of your mind, isn't it? Yeah, I think it is. About 364 of them concert goers at the Supernova Music Festival, where the dancing was interrupted by rockets and then mass murder. It's not the first time the Culture Club lead has voiced his support for Israel. In 2017, the pop legend fronted a concert in Tel Aviv, critics said, was tantamount to performing in South Africa during apartheid. There is no apartheid in Israel. All you have to do is go to Israel, and you can see there's no apartheid. There's apartheid in every single Muslim country, in every single Arab country, every single Marxist country, but not in Israel and not in the United States. The singer responded by declaring the two weren't comparable, that Israel was in his heart. You know, I'm particularly proud of you in the audience who are not Jewish. I'm particularly proud of you righteous Gentiles who stand up for what's right, who stand up for what's good, who stand up for the Judeo-Christian belief system, who stand up for the state of Israel, and stand up for the United States of America. God love each and every one of you. I'll be right back.
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4: How often do you stop to wonder whether you should share something that's revealing, maybe even embarrassing, with a partner, a friend, or even your boss? In her new book called Revealing, The Underrated Power of Oversharing, behavioral scientist Leslie John says doing just that can help you deepen relationships that are vital to your life. We need people to trust us in order to get things like love, friendship, and career success. That's what she told us. When you make yourself vulnerable by revealing something sensitive, it does make other people trust you. In turn, when you ask someone to reveal something about themselves, showing that interest will generally lead someone to like you more. Why? Because people like to be asked about themselves, she says. It also signals that they are discriminating and choosy, but in a good way. I'm Dr. Sanjay Gupta, helping you live a better life.
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14: ABC News. I'm Dave Packer. It's been 6 months since Nancy Guthrie was abducted from her home near Tucson, Arizona. Now the Pima County Sheriff's Department is sharing details in those ransom notes, hoping it will lead them to the kidnappers.
15: Both notes contain the same Bitcoin address, and the author also claimed to know details from Nancy Guthrie's house, saying her white smartwatch was left at the foot of the bed and a backyard floodlight was destroyed. Investigators tell us those details are accurate. And the sheriff says labs across the country are working to untangle a mixed sample of DNA from as many as four people, and they're not giving up trying to trace those notes.
14: ABC. He's Aaron Katursky. President Trump saying U.S. negotiators have reached a deal with Hamas to lay down its weapons and relinquish its control over Gaza. This as long as Israel withdraws from the Strip. The president at Camp David.
16: Nobody thought that would be possible, to disarm Hamas. That shows you how much success we're having with Iran. Because if you go 4 months ago, 5 months ago, a deal like that would have been impossible. So it's a big step for the Middle East.
14: As the president touts this potential breakthrough between Hamas and Israel, the U.S. is still at war with Iran.
17: With the war with
6: with Iran now in its sixth month and widening, I asked the president how this conflict ends.
7: Should Americans be prepared for these back and forth attacks to continue until Iran simply isn't able of striking back?
16: They'll get weaker. They'll get a little stronger maybe now, but they'll get weaker. And then they peter out.
17: That's ABC's Mary Bruce speaking with the president. New York's attorney general is suing the online betting platform Kalshi. Letitia James says Kalshi's prediction market platform violates state laws against illegal gambling. She's calling for the company to be taxed and regulated like licensed gambling. Just days after OpenAI revealed its artificial intelligence models hacked other companies, rival AI giant Anthropic now saying its models hacked three organizations during testing. You're listening to ABC News.
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17: The Trump administration is ending temporary protected status for Haitian immigrants on Monday. This after the Supreme Court ruled in favor of the administration last month, saying it could end temporary protected status. Reaction from Obama administration acting ICE director John Sandwick.
19: The House of Representatives did pass a bill that would potentially give some relief to the Haitians. That has not gotten through the Senate at this point. So for the Haitian community who was here lawfully, there really just isn't a lot of options.
17: A final salute in Queens, New York today for an American service member killed overseas in the U.S. war with Iran. ABC's Lindsay Tookman reports from New York City's Ozone Park neighborhood.
20: It was a really emotional and solemn service here in Ozone Park, Queens, but it also was a celebration of life. And it was really touching to watch all of these people to come together for 28-year-old Staff Sergeant Angel Sarah Rampersand. Hundreds filled the chapel in prayer and in song. Rampersand, who was born in Trinidad, was one of the U.S. service members killed in an Iranian missile strike on an airbase in Jordan.
17: Marine Corps investigators are heading to the site of an aircraft mishap near the Miramar base. A source familiar with the incident telling ABC News it appears a Marine F-35 stealth fighter was on approach to the runway when it crashed. The pilot ejected safely and is in stable condition with non-life-threatening injuries. Marine versions of the F-35 stealth fighter are designed for takeoffs and landings on short runways. Dave Packer, ABC News.
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3: A better life with Dr. Sanjay Gupta.
4: How often do you stop to wonder whether you should share something that's revealing, maybe even embarrassing, with a partner, a friend, or even your boss? In her new book called Revealing, The Underrated Power of Oversharing, behavioral scientist Leslie John says doing just that can help you deepen relationships that are vital to your life. We need people to trust us in order to get things like love, friendship, and career success. That's what she told us. When you make yourself vulnerable by revealing something sensitive, it does make other people trust you. In turn, when you ask someone to reveal something about themselves, showing that interest will generally lead someone to like you more. Why? Because people like to be asked about themselves, she says. It also signals that they are discriminating and choosy, but in a good way. I'm Dr. Sanjay Gupta, helping you live a better life.
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0: deep in the bowels of a hidden bunker, somewhere under the brick and steel of a nondescript building, we've once again made contact with our leader, Mark Levin.
2: 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Our number, 877-381-3811. 877-381-3811. You know, let's take a step back. You saw what happened in Spain. The Moroccans, and maybe there are others too, out of North Africa, pouring into Spain. The estimates are 60,000 or more. Not just pouring into Spain, breaking into the stores, burning cars, rioting, like they own the place, even worse, like they want to destroy the place. The president, I guess it is, of Spain is a radical socialist leftist. And when you look around Europe and in our country, it's the socialist leftist, the Marxist, the Democrat Party that creates these circumstances by opening borders. And in our case, not complying with immigration law. And so Democrats, leftist parties throughout the world, make this type of massive invasion possible. And keep something in mind. At the height of the Biden regime, we had 10,000 people coming into the country every single day illegally. 10,000. So in a week's time, we had 70,000. And in a month's time, of course, 250,000. At the height of the invasion. And the Democrats were perfectly happy. They were lying. They were laughing behind our backs. Oh, we can't do anything about it. We need comprehensive bipartisan immigration reform. Of course they didn't. Just enforce the law. They took down what wall Donald Trump had built. They violated existing immigration laws. Biden violated the Constitution. He has a responsibility to uphold the law, even if he doesn't agree with it. He has a responsibility to make sure our laws are faithfully executed. That's what it says. And he didn't. He did the opposite. He sabotaged our laws. They didn't care that unknown numbers of women were sold into sex slavery and pornography. They didn't care that they couldn't find 320,000 unaccompanied minors. It didn't matter to them. And I don't want to hear about how they care about the little guy. They don't care about anybody except their own power. Even today. They hate ICE. They want to defund ICE. The Democrats blocked the funding for ICE. Why? Because ICE is the single agency in our country under the DHS responsible for what? Finding and deporting illegal aliens. And illegal aliens are to be deported under our current existing federal immigration laws for having committed other crimes, of course. But just the fact of their presence here illegally. They are to be deported. And the Democrats say no. And so they came up a decade or two ago with this idea of sanctuary cities, sanctuary states. What does that even mean? That means that they've decided to immunize their own cities and states from federal immigration law. That for purposes of federal immigration laws, they have nullified our federal laws. That's the same mindset that brought us, as you know, the Confederacy. But they don't have the power. They don't have the authority. They don't have the power or the authority to do that. So the claim of sanctuary city status or sanctuary state status is utterly unlawful. It's without authority. And yet they do that to make it impossible for ICE, federal law enforcement, to get access to the information about where these people are. And in fact, these mayors and these governors have encouraged their private militia, these radical left-wing groups funded by billionaires and others, to obstruct, undermine, and interfere with the enforcement of our immigration laws and the deportation of illegal aliens. I mean, it's gotten so bad where the Democrats, they even attempt to stop the deportation of illegal aliens who have raped kids. who've done other forms of rarely serious crimes and offenses. But if you have false paperwork, you're to be deported. If you're here and you weren't permitted here, you're to be deported. And I can go on and on and on. Those are our immigration laws. Those are the requirements. But you wouldn't know it listening to the media and the Democrats. And so ICE has this incredibly difficult job because you have these blue cities and blue states claiming sanctuary status that doesn't even exist, calling out their well-funded and networked militia on the left, obstructing ICE, federal law enforcement, with the media supporting the Democrat Party militia and the illegal aliens, making it incredibly difficult to get this job done. And for the Democrats, they're hoping that they can wait it out. They plan on taking the Senate, the House, and then eventually the presidency. Now, you saw, again, what took place in Spain. So I want to ask you this. We have podcasters in this country who are lowlives, who are bigots and racists, like little Ada Fuentes, people like that. Or they pretend they're not, but they are. And we have podcasters who are not necessarily bigots or racists, but they're buffoons like Joe Rogan, pushing the Epstein files, the Epstein files, the Epstein files, and how Trump has disappointed us and the Republicans have obstructed and failed us. Let me ask you something, America. Does Spain and what you saw happening in Spain 24 hours ago or less, does that help explain why it's important to elect Republicans to make sure the Democrats don't win the midterm elections? Is that important to remember? Why we need to make sure that Donald Trump is not removed from office through some phony impeachment? What's more important to you, seriously? Chasing your tail on the Epstein files because Joe Rogan's a moron? Or ensuring the Democrats don't come into power? The misfit patriot on the internet, this guy is good. This guy's blue collar. He's in construction, and he is sharp as hell. I'm a big fan of his. Now, I don't read guys every day. I can't follow people every day, but I'm just saying when I see it, I like it. And he made this very point. And he's right. You have podcasters and phony influencers who really don't influence anybody, but they wave around these shiny objects like Epstein, Epstein, Epstein. And if I dare to say, why are we wasting our time on that? Every criminal prosecution that should have taken place has or should still take place. But what are we chasing? Thomas Massie's nightmare? Joe Rogan's dreams? I almost said wet dreams, but we're not allowed to say that, are we, Mr. Producer? I don't think so. So no. Uh-oh. I mean, that's their problem. That's not reality. That's their problem. They think there's something hiding in there. What's hiding in there? They want to get Trump, you know. It's a cover-up. It's a cover-up. No, it's not. There's something about Trump in there. Biden's people would have released it a long time ago. But it's crucial that we win these elections. It's crucial, whether you like some of these candidates or not. Because otherwise, we're going to lose the country. What have I said? Revolution by immigration. It's the center of everything. They're trying to change the demographics of the country. They're trying to bring in people who are not assimilated into our culture. They're trying to bring in people who have no attachment to our founding, the Declaration or the Constitution. And for these people, there's an appeal to Marxism and Islamism. There's certainly an attachment to their old culture and their old belief systems. And that's a problem. We'll be right back.
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4: Should you still work out when you're injured, or should you take it easy? 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

0: Kennedy's favorite song. Did you know that? Have I ever mentioned that, Mr. Producer? I'm kidding, of course. I have no idea. So this guy, Hassan Puker, that is Piker, he was a birthright baby. So-called birthright. I don't even believe in that phrase. But birthright baby in the United States. Thank you, Supreme Court, for doing the unthinkable, constitutionalizing this nonsense, this idiocy that was not contemplated by the men who wrote the 1866 Civil Rights Act, 1868, 14th Amendment. Never. Not once. Nonetheless, here we are. So Piker was born in America, taken back to Turkey, where he was properly indoctrinated into radical jihadism, came back to America, where he now drives one of these, what does he drive, like a Porsche or something? Yeah, Porsche. Has a home worth millions. Likes to play the ladies, if you get my drift. And then he's out there preaching Maoism, Third Reichism. And with the 25th anniversary of 9/11 approaching, he said, we deserved it. He's on CNN yesterday, and maybe somebody can explain to me why the mainstream so-called media, which we know is left-wing, but nonetheless, why the old media keeps platforming this guy, whether it's CNN or the New York Times. It's really quite sick that they would take this evil poison and splash him everywhere. Really grotesque. Let's listen to this. Cut 8, Hat Tip MRC, Media Research Center. Cut 6, go.
1: Will you endorse the 2028 candidate if they are pro-Israel in a way that you don't like? If you ultimately are about defeating fascism in this country as you describe it, surely shouldn't you get on board with whoever the main candidate is?
2: Luckily, I don't think I'm going to have to make that calculation at all, because there is 0% chance that whoever the elected Democrat is that wins the primary will be pro-Israel in any way, shape, or form. You'll see.
0: Now, this is a very sick, demented individual who should go back to Turkey. But no, he comes here to spread his filth. And yet, in this case, he's not wrong, is he? The Democrat Party is now the party of Jew hatred. It's the party of Israel hatred. It's the party of anti-Semitism. The way it was the party of black hatred, slavery, segregation, and Jim Crow. I'm quite serious. If you know Democrat Party history as I do, and I know it very well, I wrote a whole book on it. When you listen to people like Van Hollen, Democrat out of Maryland, this guy is among the worst Jew haters. You know, I'm always hoping one of these guys will sue me. You know that, Rich? Because I would counterclaim I'd own everything they have. I'd get into their emails. I'd get into their texts. I would depose them. I'd depose their wives, their family members. It would be an experience, and I'd be as transparent. I want to be as public as possible. It would be an experience that the world would get to see. That's why I talk about groups like CARE, this guy Puker, all of them. All of them. And I know a damn good lawyer, me. And I don't give up. I'm a Doberman. Once I got your pant leg in my mouth, I'm not letting go. Better yet, your ankle. So Hassan Puker. But the Democrat Party with the Van Hollens, with the Bernie Sanders types, with the Chris Murphy types, Elizabeth Warren, all those who ran to support Plattner in Maine, and his Nazi tattoo didn't change their minds at all. And in fact, Bernie Sanders has said, as John Fetterman has pointed out, that he would have done it all over again with Plattner, even though Plattner now is accused of rape. Accused of rape. He would have done it all over again with Bernie Sanders. Because he's an old, stupid, evil, useless Stalinist. That's why. May I say, I think I did. So I think Piker, unfortunately, is right about the Democrat Party. That there is no way in hell they will nominate somebody that supports Israel. Because now they support Hamas. Now they support Islamic Jihad. Now they support the Muslim Brotherhood. Now they support CARE. So they have succeeded in conquering one of our parties, the Democrat Party. They've succeeded. Now we have the woke right neo-fascists, isolationists. They are desperate to conquer the Republican Party. They have failed so far. Some of them are breaking off, like traitor Tucker Carlson. But some of them, and you'll see them online, some of them just are nasty bastards. They just are. They think we should surrender to Iran and the pursuit and achievement and development of nuclear weapons. And what would we do if they did? They don't care. They don't think it through. You know, they hate Israel and the government of Israel and the prime minister of Israel every bit as much as this guy Piker. You hear it from Piers Morgan and Megyn Kelly and the rest of them. Oh, yeah, you do. I don't think they disagree with what I'm saying. I don't know how they could. They're free to have their position, but we're free to respond to it. I think it is true. The Democrat Party is now the party, basically, of the enemy. And they're the party of Marxism and Islamism. They're the party of Nick Fuentes. Nick Fuentes says he's going to vote Democrat. So Nick Fuentes is going to vote for wide-open borders, illegal aliens, Islamists pouring into our country. Nick Fuentes. And he announced the other day he's part Italian, he's part Irish, and he's part Mexican. So he's a mongrel like the rest of us, Mr. Producer. It's hard to be a white supremacist when you're a mongrel like the rest of us. That is, when you have all kinds of ethnicities and so forth as part of your bloodline. It's kind of weird, don't you think? Kind of weird. By the way, his ratings are down. Katarlson's ratings are down. Bannon's ratings are plummeting. I can go on and on with all these guys. All of them. I made a decision. I should probably announce it next week. Because I'm doing radio 5 days a week, 3 hours a day, and of course radio prep, and I try to do the very best I can. This isn't a side job for me. It's my main focus. And because I do Life, Liberty, and Levin on Saturday and Sundays, and that is a main focus, and I write my own monologues, and because I write my own books, and I'm writing one right now, I've decided I'm not doing any more podcasts. It was going great. It truly was. I was in negotiations with another company. I'm not going to get into it. But I've decided I don't have any time. I'll be right back. For nearly 3,000 years, Homer's epic poem, The Odyssey, has shaped the literary and moral imagination of the West. More than a story of monsters and shipwrecks and mythical creatures, it's about courage, duty, loyalty, and the search for home. 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
4: 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Certified strength and conditioning coach Dana Santis told us, recovery is about choosing the right kind of movement at the right time. 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I'm Dr. Sanjay Gupta, helping you live a better life.
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6: ABC News, I'm Dave Packer. It's been 6 months since Nancy Guthrie was abducted by her home near Tucson, Arizona. Now the Pima County Sheriff's Department is sharing details in those ransom notes.
7: Both notes contain the same Bitcoin address, and the author also claimed to know details from Nancy Guthrie's house, saying her white smartwatch was left at the foot of the bed and a backyard floodlight was destroyed. Investigators tell us those details are accurate, and the sheriff says labs across the country are working to untangle a mixed sample of DNA from as many as four people, and they're not giving up trying to trace those notes.
6: ABC's Aaron Katursky. President Trump saying U.S. negotiators have reached a deal with Hamas to lay down its weapons and relinquish its control over Gaza. This as long as Israel withdraws from the Strip. New York's attorney general suing the online betting platform Kalshi. Letitia James calling for the company to be taxed and regulated like licensed gambling.
3: A better life with Dr. Sanjay Gupta.
4: They say consistency is key, but sometimes you just got to switch it up. A new study out of Harvard School of Public Health found that varying your exercise routine could add years to your life. What exercise someone did didn't matter much. What did matter was that all the exercises together worked all the muscle groups in their body. Now, an added benefit to changing things up is it can help you push through the plateau effect. That's when your body gets so efficient at doing something that you actually stop getting better at it. And we know from previous research that specializing in any one sport at a young age can make someone actually more prone to injury. And as experts we talk to point out, even elite athletes switch up things with their workouts, making sure to target strength, cardio, flexibility, balance, and doing that every single week. I'm Dr. Sanjay Gupta, helping you live a better life.
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1: What'd you say, Mr. Producer?
2: Oh, yes. Yes, yes, yes. All right. Those are our friends, our dear friends. You know, the Hagee family. I've never met a more patriotic family. I've never met a family that is more committed to the Bible, their faith, and to God. I really haven't. I really haven't. These are fantastic people. They're just wonderful human beings. And they so care about our country, the people in our country. They so care about the Holy Land, the Jewish and Christian locations in the Holy Land. They so care about their fellow man. And I'm not overstating it. In fact, I'm understating it. I wish I had words I could better express what I'm trying to say. It's an incredible ministry. Cornerstone Church, San Antonio, Texas. My wife and I have been there. Just incredible. Now, Israel is our vital ally in the Middle East. 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Help make a difference now, folks, because you really will. See, one of the reasons somebody like a Hassan Piker, a jihadi Islamist, does not want somebody nominated for president of the Democrat Party that supports the state of Israel. Because, for the most part, if you support the state of Israel, you support the Judeo-Christian belief system. And he's an Islamist. And he's an Islamist. When I've played these imams for you, one after another, after another, after another, they're so-called scholars and professors. They're trashing America. They're trashing Christians and Jews. They're trashing our very existence because they know we're tied at the hip. And so when they say the Democrat Party, no nominee should ever support the state of Israel, well, what's the state of Israel? That's the birth of Judaism. It's the birth of Christianity. It's our holy land. And that's what he means to say, but he won't say it. That's the point. That's where he's coming from. Truth be told. Oh, yes. Truth be told. Let's see here. Bear with me, America. I'm looking at something here. It's got my attention. One second, please. I'm looking. Let's see. No, I think we will go

0: No, it's more than that, you see. PJ Media has the full story. It's more than that. Listen to this. Kamala Harris's new $8 million mansion is in a Snow White neighborhood. Snow White. She's the Democrat frontrunner still for the 2028 general election. She has a term of experience as the U.S. vice president. And unless you're lying to yourself, this complete mediocrity, are they right? PJ Media would never have achieved such dizzying heights without the benefit of her race and female plumbing. Who wrote this? Let's see. Athena Thorne. Nonetheless, we're told Kamala Harris is the true champion of the oppressed women, people of color, and the poor in the United States. In reality, she is a childless woman married to a white man who reportedly struck a woman in public. God knows what he was like in private. And she is far from poor. And now Harris and her husband have moved to a swanky neighborhood, which she is one of but a handful of black residents. Point Dume in Malibu, California, if that's how you pronounce it. It is situated entirely within Census Tract 8004.08, which is the Census Bureau's American Community Survey estimated with just 0.2% black, not 2%, 0.2% black, roughly 94% white as of 2019, noted the New York Post on Thursday. Now, again, I'm not really into all this, but she is, so it's worth noting. Harris and her husband, Doug Emhoff, closed on the estate over the winter. The house and her husband, entertainment lawyer Doug Emhoff, $8.1 million. It's a 4,000-square-foot, four-bedroom, six-bathroom house. Sits on three-quarters of a cliffside acre overlooking the ocean, oceanfront. Property includes a gated entry as well as a pool and a spa. Again, I don't have a problem with that. I'd like to own that house, wouldn't you, Rich? I'd love to have it if it weren't in California, given the taxes in Newsome. But again, I'm pointing it out because she's a hypocrite. And the mansion is equipped with ocean views, multiple wine fridges, a pool, parking for five vehicles, five, climate change, and the kind of privacy that only established, expertly cultivated, tall hedges can provide. Now, the enclave includes golf greens and a private beach, accessible only by key-carrying, star-bellied residents. Harris's neighbors include actors like Sean Penn and Julia Roberts, and tech lords such as Mark Andreessen, Sergey Brin. I thought he left California. And Lauren Powell. Harris's choice of neighborhood may surprise longtime observers, given past comments she's made about the importance of living among black Americans, observes the New York Post. My opinion, perhaps most damning aspect of former President Barack Obama's legacy is what he didn't do. Half black and half white, and the first U.S. president considered black, I believe this writer's black, the man was historically and uniquely positioned to do so much good for race relations and for disadvantaged black Americans. Instead, he did the opposite. He race-pandered. He blamed white people. He hated on law enforcement, implying through words and policy that minorities should live in less safe, less stable, thus predictably less prosperous neighborhoods that white people live in. He invited Black Lives Matter organizations whose riots caused hundreds of billions in damages, destroy black neighborhoods, and whose rhetoric relentlessly eroded respect for law enforcement to the White House to compliment and honor them. In short, he abused the bully pulpit of the presidency to inflame and divide. He sure did that. He certainly did do that. In a better world, and she goes on. But in any event, I did the story really to point out that Kamala now has an $8.1 million dollar house with her slug of a husband. They're on the ocean. And again, that's fine by me. If somebody can afford it, buy it and so forth. But don't be a hypocrite. She's that and a lot more. A complete hypocrite. I'll be right back.
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2: 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Should you-

0: Do you still work out when you're injured, or should you take it easy? In most cases, one of the worst things you can do is flip the switch to be totally sedentary. That can lead to stiffness, muscle loss, even reduced coordination. Certified strength and conditioning coach Dana Santis told us, recovery is about choosing the right kind of movement at the right time. That means maybe working with someone like a physical therapist to harness movement as medicine. You'll need to prioritize controlled, high-quality movement over intensity, staying within pain-free or at least low symptom ranges of motion. You should think of pain as feedback, not a challenge to conquer. And as with any exercise, paying extra attention to your breath, your alignment, and your form, that's going to help you reach your goals faster. Take it slow. Be patient. I'm Dr. Sanjay Gupta, helping you live a better life.
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0: Oh yeah. Oh yeah. Oh yeah. Oh yeah. And when you're out there, you know, ladies and gentlemen, last night after the show, I actually took out a lot of my gold and I looked at it. 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Oh, yeah. Oh, yeah. All right, let's get back here. So we have Kamala Harris and her husband, who apparently are very wealthy. Again, I don't hold it against them. They hold it against other people, right? They're in the top one-tenth of 1%. And so if they're free to look at our wealth, we're free to look at their wealth. But on top of this, there she is pushing the destruction of our constitutional order. She's at the National Urban League Conference today. Cut 10, go.
1: But I do mean we must be uncompromising. And we must allow for a real conversation about revisiting certain things. For example, and I know this is going to be controversial coming from me in particular, we need to revisit the Electoral College.
0: So basically, she wants to eliminate 38 states from having any influence in the federal government. That's what that means. That is what that means. Go ahead.
1: Revisit the point of expanding the court.
0: Now, what that means is they want to add four radical leftists like Jackson on the court. So it's more of a ideological Democrat Party Politburo. So they would destroy literally the independence of the Supreme Court. Now, this should sound like to you like the DSA, the Democratic Socialists of America. It's a Marxist agenda. It is a Democrat Party agenda, not just the DSA's agenda. So they want to alter our constitutional construct and the nature of our republic. Go ahead.
1: 13 justices, like we have 13 district courts.
0: What does that have to do with anything? 13 justices, like we have 13 district courts. One has nothing to do with the other. And what she means is, did she say 13 district courts, Mr. Producer? She means 13 circuit courts. We have over 700 district courts. Go ahead, moron.
1: We need to revisit, if they so want, statehood for Puerto Rico and D.C.
0: Puerto Rico and D.C. So we're supposed to give a city two senators statehood. A city that was created under the Constitution to be neutral and independent, we should give that two senators on land that was literally taken from Maryland. And so the proposal from conservatives has been, okay, then the two senators from Maryland will represent the District of Columbia. We'll fix that. One person, one vote. No. We want our own two senators. And then Puerto Rico, a territory that can barely govern itself, quite frankly, two more Democrat senators. So they figured out that's how we get four Democrat senators. So they're not concerned about the franchise in D.C. and the franchise in Puerto Rico. They want four more Democrats. So again, how is this any different than the Marxists, the DSA? It's not. Destroy the independence of the Supreme Court by packing it with ideologues. Destroy the voting system. Destroy it. So basically, the big cities and the big states represent have representation and nobody else. And then make sure the Republicans never have a majority in the Senate again. Oh, and by the way, illegal immigration up the wazoo because the census counts persons, not citizens like it should, persons, which means illegal immigrants that basically come into Democrat districts around the cities and outside the cities in the metropolitan areas. They'll have more representation. So they've got it all figured out, you see. And they want you to believe this is really expanding democracy when it is no such thing. It is a massive power grab by the Democrat Party and the radicals that will destroy our Constitution and our Republican small r form of government. Go ahead. That'll do it. But she's not saying anything that we haven't heard before. She's not saying anything that other senators haven't said before, other House members haven't said before. And I think it is a very important point to underscore that it's in many ways the same agenda as the Democratic Socialists of America, the Marxists. Now their agenda goes even further. But the Democrats will eventually go there, just like they eventually went to supporting Hamas over Israel. They will go there. They don't have an American principle in their body. Again, from slavery and segregation, eugenics and Jim Crow. This is a very, very evil party. And it always has been. You know, it's not the party of liberation and civil liberties and all the rest. Take a look at it. The Civil Rights Act of 1964, the overwhelming majority of Republicans in the House and the Senate got that passed over the Democrats. The Civil Rights Act of 1965, often called the Voting Rights Act, same exact thing. How about the 1960 Civil Rights Act introduced by Dwight Eisenhower? How about the 1957 Civil Rights Act introduced by Dwight Eisenhower? How about the 13th, 14th, 15th Amendments? All Republican proposed amendments. All of them. I'll be right back.
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4: How often do you stop to wonder whether you should share something that's revealing, maybe even embarrassing, with a partner, a friend, or even your boss? In her new book called Revealing, The Underrated Power of Oversharing, behavioral scientist Leslie John says doing just that can help you deepen relationships that are vital to your life. We need people to trust us in order to get things like love, friendship, and career success. That's what she told us. When you make yourself vulnerable by revealing something sensitive, it does make other people trust you. In turn, when you ask someone to reveal something about themselves, showing that interest will generally lead someone to like you more. Why? Because people like to be asked about themselves, she says. It also signals that they are discriminating and choosy, but in a good way. I'm Dr. Sanjay Gupta, helping you live a better life.
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15: C News. I'm Dave Packer. Two U.S. officials say President Trump is weighing a round of intense strikes on energy targets in Iran that could begin as soon as this weekend. Another source says the potential strikes had been discussed with Israeli officials. President Trump announcing Thursday night his new Board of Peace had struck a deal with negotiators in Gaza and Israel, but there appears to be some confusion. Both sides say the other must lay down their weapons first. ABC's Stephen Portnoy.
16: U.S. officials say the first move is for police in Gaza to turn their weapons over to this new transitional government, formerly to be called the National Committee for the Administration of Gaza. And security there would be provided by a new international stabilization force to keep the peace, to train police to oversee the transfer of weapons. That would involve some 5,000 troops from participating countries with the U.S. in the lead. Now, how soon might all of this happen? Officials say they hope to see progress starting in the next month or two.
15: Thousands of migrants are trying to break into an African peninsula under Spanish control. ABC foreign correspondent Britt Clenning.
17: Oh, frantic crossings by land and sea, people swimming around barriers, pushing through the fence. And while officials try to calm the situation, saying many have gone back to Morocco, the pressure on the system still intense. Madrid is blaming smuggling networks and says they exploited a court ruling limiting pushbacks at sea and now alarming European partners about a knock-on effect.
15: The Justice Department has moved to dismiss the criminal case against the ex-Olympian charged with damaging the reflecting pool at the Lincoln Memorial. It was earlier this month that U.S. Attorney Jeanine Pirro insisted that David Hearn had ripped the blue liner from the newly renovated pool.
18: Oh, he damaged it.
19: Further, but do you believe it had already been damaged before?
18: He damaged the pool.
15: Now, Pirro's saying that additional documents indicate that the peeling liner was the result of flawed installation by the contractor and the rush to get the job done before Independence Day events. 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
15: Seattle Mayor Katie Wilson today naming Andre Sales as Seattle's interim police chief. Wilson announced Thursday she had accepted the resignation of Seattle Police Chief Sean Barnes following a mass shooting at the site of a Seattle event at the Seattle Center last Sunday, during which 3 people were killed. Mayor Wilson.
27: Belonging in this city includes the unconditional right to be safe in it. Keeping those people safe is the job. Everything else we want to build for this city starts there.
15: Almost 6 months after Nancy Guthrie's disappearance, the Pima County Sheriff's Department is asking for the public's help by releasing the ransom notes sent to local media outlets in Nancy's hometown of Tucson, Arizona.
0: The first note saying, "We have your mother, Nancy. She is safe but scared." And it goes on to ask for $4 million in Bitcoin. There was another note that came in on February 6th. A Guthrie family, "We did not fully grasp the seriousness of her physical condition. We never intended to harm her. She perished shortly after she was taken. We believe it was heart-related. She is buried in nature now. Nothing you could have done could have changed the outcome. We want your family to know this, and we hope you can all find peace. We are truly sorry."
15: ABC's Alex Stone. The president of FIFA says he's abandoning plans to sell stakes in future FIFA competitions to private investors. The move comes after the 55-member European soccer organization threatened to boycott future FIFA matches, including the World Cup. Dave Packer, ABC News.
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4: How often do you stop to wonder whether you should share something that's revealing, maybe even embarrassing, with a partner, a friend, or even your boss? In her new book called Revealing, The Underrated Power of Oversharing, behavioral scientist Leslie John says doing just that can help you deepen relationships that are vital to your life. We need people to trust us in order to get things like love, friendship, and career success. That's what she told us. When you make yourself vulnerable by revealing something sensitive, it does make other people trust you. In turn, when you ask someone to reveal something about themselves, showing that interest will generally lead someone to like you more. Why? Because people like to be asked about themselves, she says. It also signals that they are discriminating and choosy, but in a good way. I'm Dr. Sanjay Gupta, helping you live a better life.
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7: He's here. 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
8: Hello, America. 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Our number, 877-381-3811. 877-381-3811. All right. Let's go through some of these people. Abdul El-Sayed and AOC in an ad in Michigan where we fully support our friend Mike Rogers. Let's listen to this. I haven't even heard this ad yet. Cut 16, go.
9: Dr. Abdul El-Sayed and I may come from
8: stop.
9: Different...
8: He's not a doctor. That's phony. Okay, he's not a doctor. He's no more a doctor than I'm a doctor, Mr. Producer. Do you play doctor at home, Mr. Producer? I hope not. No. Okay, so this guy's playing doctor. Oh, it's just so sick. All right, let's start over again, shall we? That's AOC, the squeaky voice, squeaky from type voice. Cut 16, go.
9: Dr. Abdul El-Sayed and I may come from different places, but we're forged from the same fight.
28: For money out of politics, money in your pocket, and Medicare.
8: You don't believe in money out of politics, bro? You don't believe in money out of politics? You don't believe in not taking money from billionaires? I love all these guys that have support from Qatar, and I'm not saying they have money from Qatar, but Qatar supports candidates like this because Qatar believes in the overthrow of America. But all the money that pours in here from these Middle East potentates, these inbreds in robes who happen to live on top of enormous amounts of oil and gas reserves, just dumb luck. About money and power, get money and politics, money, but they don't care that Qatar is pouring money in this country, Hamas is pouring money, Saudi Arabia is pouring money, no, communist China is pouring money. We just don't want money in politics, you know. And the Democrats seem to raise more money than anybody else. Have you noticed that? They got their billionaires. They got the Soros boys, you know, the father and the son. They got that guy in Beijing. What are we supposed to call it today? We used to call it Peking, but you're not allowed to do that anymore. It's like Qatar. What's it called now, Mr. Producer? I forget. Qatar. No, excuse me, it's called Qatar. Or Kiev. No, excuse me, it's Kiev. Kiev. But nonetheless, I digress. Abdul al-Sayed and AOC, they don't want any money in politics, so swear off money. But they do raise money for politics, and mostly out of state. Plus, they want your money. They see Elon Musk, and they want his money. They see a billionaire, they want their money. They want everybody's money. Cut 16, go.
2: Oh, that's the part they can't stand. That's
8: Medicare for all. No, I can't stand that, actually. What are you going to do, put Fauci in charge of it? Oh, that'll be a good one. Medicare for all. Now, 47% of the people in the United States are already on some form of government-subsidized health care. Did you know that? But they want Medicare for all. And by the way, all means illegal aliens. That's right. Now, that won't break the system, will it? Medicare for all, including people who've never paid into it. Oh, that's kind of cool. That won't break the system, will it? Medicare for all. Now, where's that worked in any country? Government-run health care. Long lines. Dirty hospitals. That's right. Long waits for life-saving treatment. You want a specialist? Good luck. What a disaster. What a disaster. Get somebody on the phone on the weekend? Forget it. You better make sure you have an emergency during the week. And it better be before 10 a.m. Excuse me, between 10 a.m. and 3 p.m. Rush hour in the morning and rush hour at night. That's right. We're talking the truth here. They just throw the Medicare for all. What do you know about health care? I'm a phony doctor. What do you know? I'm a former whatever I am. Sandy, they used to call me, you know, in Westchester. But now I pretend that I'm from the Bronx. Go ahead.
2: Millions to bury Abdul and this movement.
5: For all, because wherever you live, however you pray, whatever you vote for, I'm going to fight for you.
2: And we only...
8: Oh, yeah. He's going to fight for us. For all of us. That's why billionaires are spending millions to bury Abdul and this movement for all. No. First of all, billionaires aren't spending millions. I wish they were. We want to defeat al-Sayed because we don't want the enemy in the house. That's right. We don't want some guy who goes on Hassan Puker's show. Hassan Puker who defends 9/11. That's right. We don't want some candidate who's a puker going into the Senate. Nothing to do with billionaires and millionaires. Okay. Cut 17. One more. Let's go.
10: You know, when AIPAC watches this, come for me. See what happens. Come for me.
8: When AIPAC watches this, come for me. AIPAC is not a person. It's an organization of private citizens, Americans, who believe in the relationship between America and Israel. Now, AIPAC is a political action committee, so it raises funds to promote people who support the relationship between America and Israel. Unlike Qatar that pours $400 billion into our country to buy our businesses and control them, and to destroy our colleges and universities, and now to influence K-12. Israel doesn't do that. And AIPAC isn't funded by Israel. It's not funded by foreigners. Just American citizens who are Jewish. And every ethnic group has a PAC of this sort. God knows the Arabs have it. God knows the Islamists have it. And they have billions and billions and billions more. That's right. But we're going to talk about AIPAC because AIPAC is another word for what, Mr. Producer? Jew. Jew. AIPAC. The Jews. The neocons, the Jews. That's right. Now, I call Islamists Islamists and jihadis jihadis. I call them what they are. But see, they won't say it. I'm sure they say it at home. I'm sure they say it to one another. I'm sure it's not long when they'll say it out loud and in public. But right now it's AIPAC. Zionism. That's right. Neocons. But I don't mean the Jews. No, I don't. No, not the Jews. That's right. Start at the top, please. Cut 17. Go.
10: You know, when AIPAC watches this, come for me. See what happens. Come for me. Like, I know you keep coming,
8: what are
10: but like.
8: You moron. Come for me. Come for me. Come for me. Obviously, we want you to lose, clown. What do you mean, come for me? Come for me? Come for me? This guy's lost election after election, by the way. He's very wealthy. His wife, also an Islamist. They take no private health care. They take no government health care. All cash and checks because they believe in Medicare for all, except her patients. That's what I mean. They're all hypocrites. They're all frauds and fools. Go ahead.
10: Like literally the least capable candidate in America, right? And then Chuck Schumer doubles down, and then AIPAC doubles down. And part of me is like, okay, look, if you think you can beat money out of politics, money in your pocket, Medicare for all, come.
8: Right. Money out of politics. The left runs with money in politics every damn time. Usually they outraise us, and you never hear a squeak. When they don't, then all they do is whine about money in politics, money. They're so obsessed with money, taking your money and redistributing your wealth. They are so obsessed with it. And they don't really believe in open campaigns unless they have more money than you do. That's right. I'll be right back.
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3: A better life with Dr. Sanjay Gupta.
11: They say consistency is key, but sometimes you just gotta switch it up. A new study out of Harvard School of Public Health found that varying your exercise routine could add years to your life. What exercise someone did didn't matter much. What did matter was that all the exercises together worked all the muscle groups in their body. Now, an added benefit to changing things up is it can help you push through the plateau effect. That's when your body gets so efficient at doing something that you actually stop getting better at it. And we know from previous research that specializing in any one sport at a young age can make someone actually more prone to injury. And as experts we talk to point out, even elite athletes switch up things with their workouts, making sure to target strength, cardio, flexibility, balance, and doing that every single week. I'm Dr. Sanjay Gupta, helping you live a better life.
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7: 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But listen anyway. They know they're probably wrong. Mark Levin is on the radio.

0: Michael Whatley is the Republican nominee running for the Senate in North Carolina against a very liberal former governor who's pretending he's not. How are you, sir?
1: I'm doing great. It is really good to be on with you, sir.
0: It's my pleasure. Tell us what's going on the ground in North Carolina. I know it's a tough fight. The guy's got a big name ID and he's got a ton of money. How's it going?
1: It's going extremely well. You know, we finished up our tour of all 100 counties a couple of weeks ago, and we've been, you know, from the mountains to the coast and everywhere in between. And what we consistently see is the people of North Carolina, whether they're in the mountains, whether they're at the coast, whether they're in the big cities or the rural areas, they want a fighter. They want somebody who's going to fight for them. They want somebody who's going to help their family succeed. They're going to make more. They're going to keep more. And they really want safe kids and communities. And when we have a conversation with them about Roy Cooper and what that guy did when he was serving as the worst governor in the history of North Carolina, they realize that's not the direction that they want to take this country in or that they want North Carolina to be going in.
0: Now, these former governors, especially when they're Democrats, they tend to raise a ton of money. Has he raised a ton of money to try and redefine who you are and redefine who he is?
1: Yeah, he has raised a ton of money, and that's okay. You know, you think about President Trump when he was running against Kamala Harris. She outraised us by about $1 billion. And it didn't matter because good policy is good politics. And she was a terrible communicator with a terrible message. We're seeing that with Roy Cooper right now. You know, that guy went up and he's been running wall-to-wall TV ads for over a month. He's going backwards in the polls. People don't want what he's selling. You know, he is just like the Democrat socialists, just like the liberals from California, Illinois, and New York. This guy is open borders, inflationary spending, and a woke, weak America.
0: And is that message being conveyed? Because I'm sure the media is against you.
1: Well, yeah, the media is always going to coddle, you know, a Democrat in North Carolina. There's absolutely no question about it. You know, we're holding press conferences across the state. We had one today in Burlington, North Carolina. Cooper's running from the basement. This is Joe Biden 2.0. He doesn't take questions from the press. He doesn't want to talk to them, but they do everything they can to kind of, you know, defend him. Whenever they do have a conversation, it's all, what's your favorite, you know, flavor of ice cream? And, you know, what do you think about, you know, the Carolina Hurricanes hockey team or things along those lines? We need to have a real conversation about what that guy did. Him raising taxes as a legislator and vetoing tax cuts as a governor, about him vetoing the Parents' Bill of Rights, about him vetoing legislation to keep boys out of girls' sports and men out of women's locker rooms, and about him releasing 4,200 hardened criminals out of North Carolina prisons because he didn't want them to get COVID. He's never going to get asked those questions by a very compliant press.
0: Will there be a time at which you'll be able to debate him? Because you're very knowledgeable, you're very good at that, and it seems to me the more the better.
1: Yeah, I certainly hope we're going to have a debate, and I would expect that the people around him would want to put him on a debate stage because, you know, as a 40-year career politician, that guy's been running for office since I was a senior in high school at Watauga High School in Western North Carolina, you know, that they feel like he could go out there and do it. But we don't have a date set, but I really do hope that we have that conversation. There's never been in North Carolina a bigger contrast between two Senate candidates than there is between me and Roy Cooper. And that guy who is fighting for the socialist agenda, you know, who is fighting every day against the interests of North Carolina. He's fighting for the values of California and New York and Illinois. He would have been a great governor in one of those states, but mm-hmm. He ran so far to the left, especially in his second term here, that he's just run away from the middle in North Carolina and mainstream North Carolina.
0: How do your internal polls look if you're able to relay at least generally some of the information?
1: Yeah, the last poll that we saw publicly down here in North Carolina was commissioned by a group called PPP, which is a Democratic firm. It has this as a 4-point race. And very interestingly, in the cross tabs, when you dig down into it, Roy Cooper's got 92% name recognition, and half the people that know him don't like him. And so for us to be down 4 points at this point, you know, we're almost at the margin of error. We're right there. And it just shows you how competitive this race is going to be. You know, when Tom Tillis won this seat the first time in 2014, he won it by 0.3 of a point, by about 50,000 votes. Ted Budd, our other senator right now, he got a very comfortable 50.5% of the vote. So there's no way North Carolina is not going to be a tight race. It's going to be a tough race, like you said, to open this conversation. But we're seeing it come into shape very well right now. And we know nationally this is going to be, you know, one of the most important races to watch.
0: It is. And one of the hardest things to do in these statewide races is to have the precincts manned, is the knock on the doors, to have an army of volunteers. How's that going?
1: It's fantastic. You know, the way that we won in North Carolina when I ran President Trump's campaign down here in 2020 and 2016 is by get out the vote and protect the ballot. And so we have a really good network through all 100 counties of North Carolina. We've got them all organized with the Republican Party. We know that we're going to have the volunteers out there. It's critical for us to be having those conversations. I tell everybody at every event that it comes down to a five-minute conversation that you have with your friends and your family members and the people you go to church with, where you tell them how important this race is and how important it is for us to have a conservative champion as opposed to, you know, a liberal guy who's going to just vote with the woke mob.
0: Now, the president obviously endorsed you, and you've been a fantastic campaign manager and so forth at the RNC. So is the president going to campaign for you at some point in North Carolina? I assume he would.
1: Yeah, he's been down to North Carolina twice already, and I fully expect that he will be back here. And it's absolutely critical for us to have him on the ground. This is a state. It's a battleground state. It's one of the original, you know, seven states that we fought in 2016 and 2020 and 2024 for him to be able to win. And it's the only one out of those seven states that he carried all three times.
0: Mm-hmm. It's a big state. People don't realize North Carolina has become a very populous state. I think, I don't even know how many electoral college votes you have there, but it's not insignificant, is it?
1: 16 electoral college votes. We've
0: big.
1: Got over 10 million people living here, about 7 million registered voters, and 100 counties. And we're making sure that we are talking to every community and every family across the state.
0: Mm-hmm. Well, I think I endorsed you last time, didn't I? I hope I did. I'll endorse you now if I didn't.
1: Well, I'm really grateful for that. I think your support means a lot to the people on the ground down here. It means a lot to me. You know, we really do have a contrast election here between somebody who is going to be a champion for liberal values or for North Carolina values.
0: Michael Whatley, if people want to help you, where do they go?
1: MichaelWhatley.com.
0: And we'll post that on all our social sites. And we're going to have you back for sure. Good luck, my friend. You'd be a great senator. God bless you.
1: Thank you so much, Mark.
0: MichaelWhatley.com. Help him out, folks. He would be a great senator. I'll be right back.
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6: How often do you stop to wonder whether you should share something that's revealing?
4: maybe even embarrassing, with a partner, a friend, or even your boss. In her new book called Revealing, The Underrated Power of Oversharing, behavioral scientist Leslie John says doing just that can help you deepen relationships that are vital to your life. We need people to trust us in order to get things like love, friendship, and career success. That's what she told us. When you make yourself vulnerable by revealing something sensitive, it does make other people trust you. In turn, when you ask someone to reveal something about themselves, showing that interest will generally lead someone to like you more. Why? Because people like to be asked about themselves, she says. It also signals that they are discriminating and choosy, but in a good way. I'm Dr. Sanjay Gupta, helping you live a better life.
6: Deadly. Eyes forward. Don't drive distracted. Brought
7: to ABC News, I'm Dave Packer. Two U.S. officials say President Trump's weighing a round of intense strikes on energy targets in Iran that could begin as soon as this weekend. Another source says the potential strikes had been discussed with Israeli officials. In California, Marine Corps investigators at the site of an aircraft mishap that occurred today near the Miramar base.
8: It appears the Marine F-35 stealth fighter was on approach to the runway when it crashed, according to a source familiar with the incident. The pilot ejected safely and is in stable condition with non-life-threatening injuries.
7: Thousands of migrants are trying to break into an African peninsula under Spanish control. People swimming around barriers, pushing through the fence. Madrid is blaming smuggling networks. The Justice Department moved to dismiss the criminal case against Olympian David Hearn, who is alleged to have vandalized the Lincoln Memorial reflecting pool. The DOJ acknowledging the damage to the pool was the result of flawed installation by the contractor.
5: A Better Life with Dr. Sanjay Gupta.
4: Staying active every day will go a long way towards helping you live a happy, healthy, and pain-free life. And there is perhaps no movement more fundamental than walking. It reinforces the alignment, stability, and coordinated muscle activation that supports how your body moves, whether you're doing strenuous exercise or simply going about your daily life. This is according to Dana Santis, a strength and conditioning specialist. Even though you walk every day, Dana does say you can make small adjustments to immediately improve your walking mechanics. 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Allow your arms to swing naturally in coordination with your legs. 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I'm Dr. Sanjay Gupta, helping you live a better life.
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1: I cannot believe this week is over in 30 minutes. I cannot believe that August 1st is tomorrow. And I've got to believe you're going to watch Life, Liberty, and Levin tomorrow night, 8 p.m. Eastern. Set your DVR or whatever recording device you use. And Sunday, full hour with Governor DeSantis. He's a fascinating man. And I do think he's presidential material. At some point, I believe that strongly. I think he's the best governor we've had. Best governor I've ever seen in my lifetime, as a matter of fact. And people talk with their feet, and they have moved into this state like you can't believe. That is Florida. That's 8 p.m. Eastern time, Sunday. So I think you're going to want to watch both shows, at least record them, and we look forward to having you. As long as you like those shows, I'll keep doing them. You know, my wife says, and she really is smarter than I am. And she says, honey, you do a show on Saturday and Sunday. Why don't you peel back a little bit? Maybe just do a Sunday show. And I have flirted with that. But then I decided there's just too much at stake. And she agrees with me. She agrees with me. And so we just decided I'm not going to do the podcast. We're all revved up, ready to sign a deal with another major company. And then I said, no, we can't do this. I've got so much on my plate. These guys that come out with books, some of them write their books, some of them don't. I write every word. I research it all. And so that is a big undertaking. And so to add something else at this point probably didn't make sense anyway. I mean, I'm ubiquitous enough, aren't I? Some of these guys, I got to be on TV 7 days a week, twice a day, with a podcast and the radio. And I go, oh, you know what? Cool it. Cool it. In a recent industry survey, and I'm going to keep telling you this because I'm very proud of our friends at Pure Talk. I'm proud of the fact that they help veterans. I'm proud of the fact that they were founded by a veteran. I'm proud of the fact that they're the David taking on three Goliaths, T-Mobile, Verizon, and AT&T. 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Simply dial #250 and say Mark Levin, and you're off to the races. That's it. #250, say Mark Levin, and let the customer, U.S. customer service team, make your switch easy. Yes, they're based in America. What? No, plain English. Again, dial #250, say Mark Levin, #250, say Mark Levin. Friday evening is the best time to do this. Jump in. Jump in. You'll be glad you did, and you're going to wonder why you didn't, quite frankly. All right, let's take some calls, shall we? I think we can. Let us go to Gail in Melbourne, Pennsylvania, on the Mark Levin app. How are you, Gail?
2: Hi, Mark. You had posed a question about why are we hearing from legacy media all these awful Democrats and awful things that they're doing? Mm-hmm. Well, it's counterintuitive, but I believe that the Democrat conglomerates CEOs who are Marxists and PermEd want to use their Democrat cronies to actually raise taxes and put on more regulations, like regulatory capture, in order to put out their smaller media companies and innovators, put out competition. You know, I'm not against growth. I don't care if these companies are growth, but they're actually predatory capitalism, which is actually socialism.
1: You're right. All right, Gail.

0: it. And the California people, the groupthink in Palo Alto or wherever they're thinking, they don't want anybody to keep anything. Generational wealth, Michelle Obama, they're all obsessed with this. It's capped off at one generation. If you're lucky, if everybody works together, you might be able to keep one thing.
1: And why should it, as a moral issue, be even on the table? When you're trying to pass your wealth on to your family, isn't that why you work so hard to begin with? Isn't that why you husband your resources? Isn't that why you create wealth in the first place, to take your family, your kids, your grandkids? So why shouldn't you be able to pass every damn dime on it to your family? Why should the government, even when you die, take money they already taxed and do what? Piss it away. Why is that even on the table, as far as I'm concerned?
0: It shouldn't be up for an election to for a town of 100 people to vote against 199, you yourself, to vote the shirt off your back or your property into their whatever, coffers, or into their having it.
1: They do it because more people do not have farms to pass on or businesses to pass on or money to pass on to that extent than don't. And so we've now reached a point, this is what they call populism, why I reject it completely. We've now reached a point that if a majority of the people want to take your money that you have earned and already paid taxes on, local, state, and federal, and pass it on to your children, that you're going to cough up 50%, 80%, 100% of it and give it to the government to redistribute it to bureaucrats and for the use of politicians to buy votes. I think it's one of the most immoral things, the immoral taxes that exist, the so-called death tax. Don't you?
0: I absolutely do. And it's 50% of the new appraised value if they have their will. That means your kid will have to go to a bank. If mom is 90 and you're 60, you'll have to, when are you going to work? You'll work 5 more years to pay off 50% of something that appreciated up to over $1 million? Who's the bank's going to loan you that money? This is where DeSantis is speaking the truth, and Steve Hilton out here in California wants to do this. The cap and trade, the gas taxes has the CPI way up, so you can't get affordability at the grocery store. Mondani wants to, Eric Adams, none of them they couldn't even fund the government in New York before he tried to propose free daycare and free grocery stores. It doesn't exist. They don't like private anything. They want to nationalize everything, which is unaffordable. There's already, the tax base is already broke.
1: I mean, government-run grocery stores, it's like the least thing we need in this country. It's like, why do we need government-run grocery stores? Doesn't it make any sense?
0: It doesn't exist. It doesn't exist. Thank you, Mark.
1: All right. Thank you, my friend. Let's take another call. That was a great call. Christian in Allegan, Michigan. Mark Levin app. Go right ahead, please.
2: Oh, Mark, it's so good to talk to you. It's the first time I've ever been able to call you. I'm just a young person. I'm sad to hear that your Life, Liberty, and Levin is going away.
1: No. Life, Liberty, and Levin on Fox is staying. Liberty's Voice, the podcast, I've decided no. I'm not going to do that.
2: I understand exactly why you're doing that, but I just want you to know that encouraged me to start my own YouTube channel, because I would go above and beyond the average voter by flags on my truck, bumper stickers all over it. I moved from the state of Indiana to Michigan to help fight the battle in Michigan, because Indiana's basically got it figured out. So I figured I'd move to Michigan to help the political world.
1: Mm-hmm. How old are you?
2: 26 years old.
1: And okay. Go ahead. I'm sorry.
2: Get into politics. You and a cousin of mine are really the ones who kind of mentored me to really explore the Constitution more, and I've always been obsessed with the Constitution, and I consider you to be one of the founding fathers that traveled forward in time, if you ask me.
1: Wow, you're very, very kind. You know, I've always said to my family and friends, I think I've said on radio here, that I was born at the wrong time, right, Mr. Producer? I should have been born back then, would have loved to participate in the Constitutional Convention, but here I am. It's just as important, I suppose, to defend it against the Marxists and the Islamists and the rest of the reprobates out there trying to destroy our society and destroy our Constitution. So I guess we have a reason to be here, don't we, Christian?
2: Oh, yeah. But, my YouTube channel, I only have 51 subscribers, but

0: trying to grow it to help reach out to young people to get them out and voting, because we know how the midterms are always so low turnout. And so God spoke to me one day and he told me you need to start a YouTube channel. And it's called The Voice of the Lord and Liberty. And so God spoke to me.
1: So what's the name of your program?
0: The Voice of the Lord and Liberty.
1: All right, my friend. Well, good luck to you. Good luck to you. We'll be right back.
2: Mark Levin.
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4: I don't know about you, but my social media feeds are flooded with lotions and potions and gadgets, all promising to unlock different components of longevity. But if you log off, take a step back from all the hype, you'll find that the actual keys to a longer, healthier life are hiding in plain sight. There are four of them. Number one, nutrition. The Mediterranean diet really is the gold standard. Number two, exercise. You should be getting 150 minutes of moderate intensity exercise or 75 minutes of vigorous intensity exercise every week, plus strength training and stretching. Number three, sleep. Sleep is when your body and your brain repair themselves. 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And finally, number four, often gets forgotten, socialization. It's not a bonus. 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I'm Dr. Sanjay Gupta, helping you live a better life.
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0: folks. In a world with increasingly turning against Israel, I'm proud to stand with Pastors John and Matt Hagee and Hagee Ministries. 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Or call this exclusive number, 855-694-9647. 855-694-9647. Okie dokie. Let's see here. Hold on. Hold on, hold on. Yes. Oh, there they are. I had to bring up the call screen. Let's go to Bill, Fort Calhoun, Nebraska, iHeartRadio. How are you?
1: Hi, Mark. Thank you very much for the things that you share with us on an educational level every night.
0: Thank you, brother.
1: I just wanted to remind people that the Democrats, I call them chippers. They just chip away and chip away. And if you recall, Bill Clinton, he had that retroactive tax in the 90s on people who made over a certain amount of money.
0: In fact, and Landmark Legal Foundation litigated against that, and we lost in the circuit court in D.C. Go right ahead.
1: Yeah, and now Mandami is going to do the same thing with. And he doxed people who have substantial holdings and have to prove their residences and so forth. They just chip away. They never give up. We need you constantly to remind people of the dangers that we face with these people.
0: Well, first of all, you're very, very kind, and I thank you. And we will keep pressing ahead on this program. I've got several years left to do it. And thank you, brother, and all you great callers tonight. God bless you. Here we are, Ray Charles in America, every Friday in your honor. Here we go.

0: is officially over. The weekend begins right now. Please don't forget, folks, set your DVR and watch live if you can. Life, Liberty, and Levin tomorrow night, 8 p.m. Eastern on Fox. Sunday night, 8 p.m. Eastern on Fox. Two great shows, and I get very excited knowing that you're going to watch it. So please do. We salute our armed forces, police officers, firefighters, emergency personnel, our friends at ICE, and our truckers. And we salute the men and women in Ukraine, in Israel, in Iran. And you, the American people, thank God for you. Good night, Spritey and Griffey. Good night, Pepsi and Zelda and Smokey and Gigi. Good night, Indy. Good night, Patton and Rory. Good night, Marty and Barney. Good night, Dad and Mom. We're holding down the fort. We're fighting like hell. Good night, Leo. Good night, Joe. Good night, Bernie. Good night, Teddy. Good night, Lou. Good night, Eric. Good night, Tony. As the list goes on of great patriots we've lost, and I'm sure there's several in your family. Have a wonderful weekend. Relax. Enjoy the family. Watch Life, Liberty, and Levin tomorrow night. God bless and be well.
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3: I don't know about you, but my social media feeds are flooded with lotions and potions and gadgets, all promising to unlock different components of longevity. But if you log off, take a step back from all the hype, you'll find that the actual keys to a longer, healthier life are hiding in plain sight. There are four of them. Number one, nutrition. The Mediterranean diet really is the gold standard. Number two, exercise. You should be getting 150 minutes of moderate intensity exercise or 75 minutes of vigorous intensity exercise every week, plus strength training and stretching. Number three, sleep. Sleep is when your body and your brain repair themselves. You should be getting 7 to 9 hours a night. And finally, number four, often gets forgotten, socialization. It's not a bonus. It's a necessity for a healthy life, finding a sense of community, purpose, and belonging. I'm Dr. Sanjay Gupta, helping you live a better life.
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11: ABC News. I'm Dave Packer. State and federal officials are working to determine who's behind a series of cyber attacks against water treatment facilities in Minnesota and other states. Some evidence points to Iran. President Trump doesn't believe that.
12: I would blame it on Minnesota and the governor, the corrupt governor of Minnesota. They like to say, oh, it's Iran. Iran should be so lucky. Iran's got bigger problems than worrying about Minnesota.
11: Minnesota's Governor Tim Walz pushed back.
13: Walz blaming the Trump administration for taking an axe to federal agencies who fight cyber attacks. One reason some officials are suspicious of possible Iranian involvement, the hackers have not demanded a ransom, but their goal appears to be to disrupt service to customers.
11: ABC's Pierre Thomas. Two U.S. officials say President Trump's weighing a round of intense strikes on energy targets in Iran that could begin as soon as this weekend. The Justice Department has filed a motion to dismiss the charges against the former U.S. Olympian who President Trump had accused of vandalizing the reflecting pool on the National Mall. ABC's Catherine Falders tells us who the Trump administration now blames.
14: This is a remarkable decision, frankly, by the Department of Justice, who filed this motion to dismiss this case late on a Friday. DOJ is now saying, well, actually, the charges we brought, we've gathered new evidence. So they are now blaming, in this motion to dismiss that case, the contractor, Atlantic Industrial Coatings.
11: Sean Grayson, the former Illinois sheriff's deputy who was convicted of second-degree murder in the fatal 2024 shooting of Sonya Massey, was on Friday unanimously denied early release by a prisoner review board. Grayson had requested early release because he has stage 4 colon cancer. But Sonia's family attended Friday's hearing. Her father, James Wilborn.
15: He gave him the maximum amount of time that he could give him in the state of Illinois. He's to serve it.
11: Wilborn saying if his daughter cannot leave the cemetery, Grayson should not leave the prison. You're listening to ABC News.
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11: A U.S. fighter pilot is said to be safe, ejecting before a crash at California's Air Station Miramar. ABC Chief Global Affairs Correspondent Martha Raddatz.
23: A source telling ABC News it appears the jet crashed just short of the runway as it was landing. The pilot ejecting, taken to the hospital with non-life-threatening injuries. As for the F-35, the investigation began immediately into the loss of the $109 million stealth fighter. But we are grateful that pilot survived.
11: The Senate Judiciary Committee has set a vote for Tuesday on the nomination of Todd Blanche to head the DOJ. Republican Senators John Cornyn and Tom Tillis opposing Blanche over the proposed $1.8 billion weaponization compensation fund. ABC's Mary Bruce.
24: The president digging in, demanding the Senate confirm his embattled pick for attorney general immediately.
25: Todd Blanche is a very, very good man, and he shouldn't be in the middle of this.
24: I pressed the president. Why not just put that in writing?
25: Well, he's dead, but, you know, I wish it weren't, to be honest with you. I think people were horribly treated, horribly abused, and I'd like to see them compensated.
24: Tillis saying the president made it clear the fund is still alive, which is exactly why we are attempting to formally end it.
11: Online betting platform Kalshi is calling a lawsuit from New York's Attorney General Letitia James political theater. James calling for the company to be taxed and regulated like licensed gambling. Dave Packer, ABC News.
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2: A better life with Dr. Sanjay Gupta.
3: They say consistency is key, but sometimes you just gotta switch it up. A new study out of Harvard School of Public Health found that varying your exercise routine could add years to your life. What exercise someone did didn't matter much. What did matter was that all the exercises together worked all the muscle groups in their body. Now, an added benefit to changing things up is it can help you push through the plateau effect. That's when your body gets so efficient at doing something that you actually stop getting better at it. And we know from previous research that specializing in any one sport at a young age can make someone actually more prone to injury. And as experts we talk to point out, even elite athletes switch up things with their workouts, making sure to target strength, cardio, flexibility, balance, and doing that every single week. I'm Dr. Sanjay Gupta, helping you live a better life.
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26: Coast to coast, north to south, coast to coast, anywhere in the middle, it's America at Night. And that's what we do. We talk America. We talk with America. America talks to us. We talk about America, stories, comments, history, future, culture, sports, you name it. We talk about it. So it's open phones. And we love to get first-time callers. Love to get callers in general. But we'll take some phone callers now. 1-844-2-McGraw. 1-844-262-4729. 1-844-262-4729. 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And if you're thinking about it, you can voicemail. When we're not here live and in person, Alex flips the switch and the voicemail goes on, and you can, of course, leave a message. 1-844-2-McGraw or 1-844-262-4729. To the text line we go. This one is in Maryland. The government buying shares of Intel is an investment. Investing in the stock market is not socialism. Well, if you invest in the stock market, it's not socialism. If I invest in the stock market, it's not socialism. But when the government takes its money and invests in a company and buys stock in a company, they are no longer allowing the free market to compete independently. It is skewed. It is distorting capital. It might be good for pick a company, but how would you like to be the competitor? The government just put their thumb on the scale and said, hey, Mr. Company X, you're now backed by the government. Mr. Y, sorry, you're out of luck, Mr. Competitor. You're out of luck because I like this guy. It is distorting the facts. It is distorting the marketplace when the government puts its thumb on the scale. And remember how people went apoplectic during the meltdown of 2008 when the government bought into banks? Remember that? Oh, they took an equity position in the banks and people melted down? What's the difference? It's the same thing. So nice try, Maryland. But the government buying shares of a company is the definition of socialism, but whatever. 1-844-2-McGraw, 1-844-262-4729. Tim checked, texts in, New York City grocery stores. Yes, that's exactly right. Mondami. Mondami's doing the same thing. He's putting money, or I don't know exactly how they're doing it in New York, but right, it's being reported that they are opening up grocery stores for, I don't know, the underserved, the working class. Again, distorting the principles of a free and fair market. So, yes, it's exactly right. Paul in Zanesville, Ohio. Now, look, we didn't get to any voicemails last night, so I want to get to some voicemails tonight. But here are the phone numbers. 1-844-2-McGraw, 1-844-262-4729. Paul in Zanesville, Ohio, welcome to the show. Do we not have a Paul? I thought Paul's right here on the sheet. All right. All right. We don't have Paul. We should have Paul. Paul, don't leave me now, baby. All right, let's get Paul. We want to try Sherry in Fredericksburg, Texas?
1: I don't believe in global warming. Have you ever seen, looked up and seen those jets up there, those little jets, and they're making a trail? Well, I call it secret science in the ether stealing half our solar rays to cloud another sunny day. Because after they finish spraying, it traps in all the amount of heat. You know, it's not global warming, it's those jets. And I used to know the amount of increase in heat, but they does. It blocks the natural weather and it just traps in the heat, so that's why it gets so hot. That's not global warming.
4: That's kind of like the definition of global warming. Isn't it? Isn't the man-made things is trapping the heat in? And she said, did you ever look up at the plains with the trails and the smoke? That's trapping the heat in. She doesn't believe in global warming, but then says this is why, which is kind of the definition of global warming. So I was a little confused. Global warming is definitely getting warmer. That's pretty simple to prove. I guess the argument is it man-made or not, right? And it's more climate change. The climate is changing. We're having more fires. We're having the fires we do have are more violent. The hurricanes we're having are more violent. The storms we're having are more violent. The heat waves we're having are more violent. I don't have the numbers, but 20 of the last 25 summers we've broken records as the hottest year ever. The question isn't the climate change. The climate's changing. That's obvious. The question is who's doing it? Why? Is it some naturally occurring thing, or is it being exacerbated by the humans burning fossil fuels? Scientists, many of them say yes, the fossil fuels and the carbon being burned into the atmosphere is doing exactly like that woman said, which is sort of trapping the heat inside. This is not scientific, but right, basically trapping the heat inside, making it hotter. Some believe, other scientists believe that number of scientists believe that it's man-made. I guess you can find a scientist to say anything. And there might be one or two out there that say, it's a plane overhead that's with a tail of steam that somehow is trapping the heat in. So there you go. Paul in Zanesville, Ohio. Paul, welcome to America at Night.
5: I was listening to that about the child pornography. McGraw, you sound like me about 35 years ago. When my daughter was 7, I was the same exact way. I was adamant about this kind of stuff. But I don't know if you'll ever change it, to be honest with you. But I'd just like to make another comment. You know, I don't know about this quagmire that Trump's got us in, getting us in. I've always been a Trumpster, but daggone, dude, you got to get something going on here. I'm not liking the looks of it. As always, McGraw, love your show. Happy weekend to you.
4: Paul in Zanesville, Ohio. You know, it's interesting, this Iran thing is, I don't know, one, if we can ever trust Iran. Right? Donald Trump keeps wanting to trust them. It might be a fool's errand because they've never been trustworthy. So we're going to cut a deal with somebody who's never been trustworthy and we're supposed to trust them. That's one. Two, apparently don't care how, we've destroyed their military. We've destroyed their infrastructure. We've destroyed and they keep, just the strait remains closed. So whatever we're doing to them, we haven't stopped them from closing other strait. And I don't know how to get them to the negotiating table because we're 6 months in and they're not, when they go to the negotiating table, they just play, you know, patty cake. So 6 months in, I think we need to settle in. I'm not very good at predicting the future, but I think we need to settle in. This is not going to be over anytime soon. So we'll just have to wait and see. All right, 1-844-2-McGraw, 1-844-262-4729. Lots more voicemails to get through. Text messages are coming in. Get a couple phone lines going, and we'll have The Triple Threat. America at Night, back in a moment.
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6: If I were to ask you what makes for a good night's sleep, you'd probably say a dark, quiet room, not too many things on your mind. But every night when you go to get some Z's, how often do you really think about the temperature in your bedroom? Temperature may be one of the most underappreciated factors in sleep. That's according to the Senior Vice President of Research and Scientific Affairs at the National Sleep Foundation. We often hear about lights and screens and stress, but even modest changes in temperature and airflow can influence both how quickly you fall asleep and how deeply you stay asleep. Most experts will recommend a room temperature of 60 to 67 degrees Fahrenheit. You might also experiment with your sheets and what you actually wear to bed. Play around a bit and see what improves your sleep. You might be delightfully surprised. I'm Dr. Sanjay Gupta, helping you live a better life.
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1: From Washington, D.C., either you blocked me or your phone line is having problems. No, our phone should be doing fine, and we haven't blocked you yet. But you're on the watch list. Scott texts in from St. Louis. Charges against the reflecting pool vandal have been dropped. Yeah, we mentioned that a while ago. Here's one from Illinois. If it is bad for government to give money to private businesses, does that include NGOs? I believe NGOs stand for non-governmental organizations, like charities. I don't know if it's good or bad. It depends on, you know, some people would say good, some people would say bad. But Republicans usually, or used to anyway, believe that the individual citizen knows how to spend their money better than the government. And if the government's giving money to a charity, I would think the person would say, I can give money to my own charity, right? If the government has money to invest in Intel, why don't you give me back my money, and then I'll go invest it any way I want it. Democrats often think the tax dollars, right, should go to sort of collectively help people. Very similar to the argument with the healthcare debate with the Affordable Care Act, right? Some people say, no, let me go buy my own health insurance. Others say, no, let's all pool our money together. Let's have it be subsidized by the federal government. And then they can then help us with the health insurance. So that's the way it used to be. I don't know where it is now. I guess me being on the radio talking about free market capitalism, somehow I'm a liberal again. I don't know what's going on. Let's see here. Let's go to Tony in Montreal. Tony, you're on America at Night.
2: How you doing, man?
1: Good. I just wanted to prove to people that the phones were working. Tony, you're on the air. Go ahead.
2: Okay. So are they working for us right now?
1: They're working. You are on the air, my friend.
2: Well, listen, I just wanted to follow up on a thing that's been bothering me a lot about our government, your government, and the constant wastage of money, McGraw. I think that your country is giving way too much money all over the world. As an example, you've given the Ukraine close to, I think it's $75 billion. It's an enormous amount of money, or even more than that. I can't remember the exact figure. Canada's given, in the last 4 years, $25 billion. Canada gave the Zelensky government another $800 million, gave $168 million to Somalia, which is not even a country. It's a bunch of warlords. Gave $37 million to Lebanon. And you guys in the United States, you give, I don't know how many billions all over the world. I think that that should stop, McGraw. I think that the people in our countries are poor. There's a lot of homeless. There's a lot of problems. The indigenous in the Canadian North don't have plumbing. They don't have roads that lead to the south. They have to get out by planes, bush planes. We don't have enough money to solve the problems of the world. And I think that you're asking a lot, because I follow a lot of what you're saying. I follow a lot of what everybody is saying. We don't have the great resources that we once had of the 60s and 70s. Your country's indebted $38 trillion. We're indebted $2 trillion. We're only 40 million people. You're close to, what, almost 350 million people. You cannot solve. Our two countries cannot solve the world's problems. We're very benevolent. We're very kind. We send people all over the planet. Look,
1: well, that is no doubt a popular opinion, and there are a lot of people who vote that way. But the people we elect into office, they say that, and then they do the exact opposite. People who tried to subsidize health insurance for Americans, and that's not acceptable. You have people who, you know, want to do away with prescription Medicare. And, you know, that's because we can't afford it, yet we can continue to bomb Iran. We can continue to give money to Ukraine. I mean, this is, you know, we have a lot of money. We've spent a lot of money. We spent 10 years in Iraq. We spent how many years in Afghanistan? We are the world's policemen. I understand when people and politicians say we're not the world's policemen, but then they get into office and they automatically become the world's policemen. Now, some of it's valid, right? 9/11, okay, right? 9/11, we had to respond in some way, shape, or form to make ourselves safer. But that then ushered in, you know, 20 years of, you know, trying to prop up Afghanistan, trying to prop up Iraq.
2: So I'm going to just say this, if you let me chime in on this, okay?
1: Yeah, go ahead.
2: If you get, if you have a nation that attacks you surreptitiously, like Pearl Harbor, December the 7th, I believe it was,
1: yes,
2: I would
1: yes.
2: believe that you're justified in using whatever resources you have. I believe in that, okay? The problem is, the issue is the, all of that other stuff you're talking about, I don't agree with sending that money all over the planet. And I think that you guys should be doing or should so, be organizing.
1: Sorry, all right, so hold on a second. I'm short on time here. Let me ask you, I'm short on time. So you think Bush's intervention in Iran was wrong?
2: That's a tough question because I'm not sure if we ever had the right information about the typical
1: reason. Well, but again, we were not attacked by Iran.
2: Well, you know, I'm not an isolationist. I'm not a traditional isolationist. Yeah. But I definitely believe that we have limited resources. We cannot police the world, and we got to take care of our own McGraw. We have to take care of
1: Tony, I get it. I get it. Tony, thanks for the conversation. I appreciate it as always. America at Night, back in a moment.
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0: 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I've been surfing here since I was a kid. 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
3: Staying active every day will go a long way towards helping you live a happy, healthy, and pain-free life. And there is perhaps no movement more fundamental than walking. It reinforces the alignment, stability, and coordinated muscle activation that supports how your body moves, whether you're doing strenuous exercise or simply going about your daily life. This is according to Dana Santis, a strength and conditioning specialist. Even though you walk every day, Dana does say you can make small adjustments to immediately improve your walking mechanics. So, keep your rib cage stacked over your pelvis. Avoid leaning over or arching your lower back. Allow your arms to swing naturally in coordination with your legs. 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I'm Dr. Sanjay Gupta, helping you live a better life.
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2: All right, let's go back to the text message. Didn't do any text messages last night. Did all phones last night. So let's run through some of these text messages. Steve in Michigan. 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
3: Listen, you never talk about UAPs. I just started listening to you not too long ago, and I really like hearing your show. I drive into work 45 minutes, Monday through Friday. But you never talk about aliens or anything like that when I'm listening.
2: That's a loaded question. No, I don't really talk aliens. I think George Norrie's got that covered. Be honest with you, I don't know much about aliens. I haven't seen one. I haven't been abducted by one. I haven't impregnated one. I don't know what to tell you. I'm not an alien guy. I would prefer the aliens call me. If you listen to the show, you know what I'm talking about. No, we don't really talk aliens. Though, from time to time, the good alien story comes on, I'll carry it. But, we're not really covering aliens. Maybe I should. No, I'll tell you. Doug in Wisconsin, welcome to America at Night.
3: Listen, you never talk about...
4: Yeah, there's nothing to do this weekend. You should come up to Sheboygan. Go to the big brat fest. We are the brat capital of the world. Johnsonville brats up here. I don't know what kind of brats you like, what brand it is, but Johnsonville is pretty good. Maybe, you seem like a competitive guy, you can maybe go to the eating contest, and the brat eating contest. I was just wondering if you ever were in a eating contest.
2: No, I've never been to an eating contest. However... There is a store in St. Louis called Crown Candy. It's been around a long, long time. It's up in North St. Louis. And they have a eating contest. I actually think, you know that show Man vs. Food? A lot of those were sort of like made up. Like you really can't eat, 7 hamburgers and 3 pounds of fries and 16 salads. And, it was just like ridiculous, some of those things. But a good eating contest is a good eating contest. There's an eating contest here in St. Louis. In Crown Candy. And it's been on, actually, I think it was actually on Man vs. Food, now that I think about it. He didn't make it, and I'll tell you why in a second. But legendary Crown Candy, been around a long time. Beautiful, it's old school, right? It's old school. You get a great BLT there, a nice vanilla shake. It's old school. And they have an eating contest. 5 milkshakes in a half hour. If you can get 5 milkshakes in a half hour, all 5 are free, and your name goes up on a plaque on the wall. What they should have is another plaque of all the people who've tried and failed. Or they should have X's on the floor where they failed to get to the bathroom, if you know what I mean. I'd like to try that eating contest. Now that I'd like to do. I would think, now the reason why the Man versus Food guy failed was apparently he picked different flavors. He picked like vanilla and then chocolate and then coffee and, butterscotch or whatever. And, apparently the different, flavors did him in. Here's what would do me in: the coldness of it. I think you would need them. They're not 5 glasses, right? It's not 5 glasses because they give you the metal container that it's in. That's more than a glass. So it's 5 milkshakes within a half hour. So you're looking at, right, 5. I'm not very good at math, and I'm really not good at math when I do it live on the radio. So you got 30 minutes divided by 5. That's 6 minutes, right? 6 minutes a 6 minutes per shake. It's been done. I'd love to try it one of these days. All right, Joe in Salem, Oregon. Joe, you're on America at Night.
5: McGraw, what I was going to say about Trump here, this war is going to go continually on. And it's all, I've decided in my mind, I'm putting connecting all the dots that He is probably most likely being blackmailed over the remaining Epstein files. If he would come out and just face the music, people would probably forgive him. I know I would. I don't think he's that bad a guy, really, nowadays. But, you know, his handlers are they're going to tell on him and expose him if he doesn't. That's why he's so shifty, back and forth, up and down. You don't know what's next.
2: Yeah, I don't. What was the call about aliens? I don't think he's being blackmailed. It could be. There's no evidence of him being blackmailed. But then again, is there ever any evidence? Just because you're paranoid doesn't mean it's not true. There's no evidence of him getting blackmailed. I actually think it's, I believe in the Occam's razor theory. Occam's razor is that the simplest explanation is probably the one that's most correct, right? Without evidence, since there's no evidence, the simplest explanation is the one that is most likely correct. And so is aliens coming down from Jupiter and blackmailing President Trump? It's possible, but highly unlikely. The more simpler explanation is President Trump was a little overconfident, and he thought he could go in and bomb for 4 to 6 weeks, and all of a sudden they would capitulate, and they'd run scared and fall under his spell, and he could come home a conquering hero. But there's a reason why all the past presidents haven't done what he did, because of the consequences.

0: has no bottom, who will never give up, it's very hard to do. And you have to go, you got to go a long way. And Iran and their Ayatollahs and their religious fanaticism, right? They don't care. They've been decimated. They don't, 6 weeks in, they don't care. So how much more can we bomb them? We can't bomb. I mean, how much more can we do to that country? They're not coming to the negotiating table. And if and when they ever do come to the negotiating table, why are we supposed to believe them? So, Joe, I agree with you. Not that he's getting blackmailed, but I agree with you that we might have to come to some realization that I don't think they're going to open up the Strait of Hormuz anytime soon. I don't, not with this current situation. Maybe, you know, how much do we want to do? How many troops do we want? Do we want to send in 50,000 troops to look for the enriched uranium? Do we want to put in 25,000 troops to go and find whoever the leadership is and install our own government? I mean, what's the price we want to pay to end this war? And right now, we don't want to pay that price in blood or in treasure. So, Joe, I think you've hit on something. Tim in North Carolina. Tim, you're on America at Night.
1: The tallest lighthouse on the East Coast is in North Carolina. It's in Cape Hatteras. It's the Cape Hatteras Lighthouse. It is probably one of the oldest, too, on the East Coast. Let's see, what else? From 1526 to 2026, there's over 5,000 shipwrecks off the coast of North Carolina, off the way up to Sandbridge, the Outer Banks area. That's for your shipwreck. So there's a little trivia for you.
0: Yeah, we had the guy on from the Outer Banks in our National Park series. What was that, 2 weeks ago, 4 weeks ago, whatever it was? It was a fascinating conversation. If you missed it, go back and listen to it. Download it from one of the podcasts. That was real. I really enjoyed that one because I knew about Kitty Hawk and I knew about the Outer Banks, or sort of thought I knew about them. But yeah, no, there's a lot of shipwrecks and a lot of lighthouses and a whole lot of history there. No, it was really, that was really a lot of fun. I was mentioning this earlier. I have pictures of lighthouses, grew up with little trinkets of lighthouses. Every time we went somewhere, we always got a lighthouse, and it was always a little light. I put lighthouses on the Christmas tree. You know what I really want to do? And this might be, they make fun of me at work all the time for this, but they make fun of me because I like Johnny Appleseed. They make fun of me because we had the guy who wrote the book about Johnny Appleseed, which, by the way, ended up on the New York Times bestseller list. And then they admit, they're like, we give you grief, but we kind of like Johnny Appleseed too. And then they were giving me grief about lighthouses. And then they were like, yeah, we hate to say this, but we like to go visit lighthouses too. So trains. I'd love to get into model trains. I think that would be fun. And I have a couple of lighthouses in my trains that I never set up, but would like to. You know, those little like town villages, the little villages, the little church and the little general store and the little school, and to have the train go around the tree for Christmas. That is, to me, when I was a kid, that we had a, we'd go to my grandfather's house every once in a while. I didn't know him very well, but we would go to my grandfather's house, and up the street he had, I believe he had a sister, and they would have the train tree, the train go around the tree. You know, I just thought that was the coolest thing in the world. So, how do we get from lighthouses? Okay, there we go. All right, 1-844-2-McGraw, 1-844-262-4729. To the text we go. Jim Bohannon, Cary in Texas, texts in. Jim Bohannon had this on his show a number of times. Pete Morisi, University of Maryland Economics, and Jay Young, King Operating Company Oil and Gas. He is the only one that ever told the truth about crude oil and how we are not energy independent. Consumption is 19% U.S. production. Stats from Platts API and Department of Energy. These guys are real sharp. You

0: to have them on. I'll take a look at it. Hi, McGraw. Have you ever spoken to Ed Martin regarding the pardons? There was news reports that Trump would be issuing 250 pardons. I worked on Trump's 2020 campaign and Vance's 2022 Senate campaign. I was falsely labeled a level one terrorist by the Biden FBI regime. They stalked, hacked, and harassed me and my family in the entire summer of 2023. I was falsely accused of shooting a gun into a barricaded standoff. All false. It's known. It was a known false report. They were creating an almost Ruby Ridge type scenario. I know Trump would pardon me if he knew the facts. Thanks. Best to you. I'll be listening. Dan. And Dan is in Ohio. I sent all your stuff on to Ed Martin. That's all I can do. I don't know what else. Ed was on the show going back a couple weeks ago. He was on the show, and I think if you were the person who reached out before, I just passed it on to him and his people, and that is the best I can do. From the 314 in Missouri, isn't this hour where we're supposed to be able to call in? Again, all you're doing is rambling. Sorry. Is a corn dog a sandwich? No, a corn dog is a corn dog. A sandwich comes with two pieces of bread. I thought we talked about this. Let's see here. There was another one here. Hey, McGraw, Iran is calling the shots. We made them a force to be reckoned with, all because of Trump. This is Trump's war. What a mess. Hey, McGraw, I listen every night. Thank you. You have had so many odd people. How in the world do you do this every night? Darn, you're the best, kiddo. Stay with us. God knows this world needs you. Take care and stay as you are. Thank you, New York. Colin Powell's Pottery Barn lesson. If you broke it, you bought it. So there you go. All right. Anything else we got going on here? Let's do this. We'll take a quick break. America at Night. Back in a moment.
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8: There are lots of things you can measure to get an idea of how healthy you are at any given moment. Temperature, heart rate, blood pressure, just to name a few. But how about how healthy you will be and how long you're likely to live? According to a new study out of the University at Buffalo, two simple strength tests are pretty accurate at predicting longevity in older women. One is hand grip strength, and the other is how quickly people can stand up from a seated position without using their arms. By the way, I remember interviewing former President Jimmy Carter when he was quite old and being really impressed how he just popped out of the chair without using his arms. Not a lot of older people can actually do that. But I think the message here is that maintaining strength as you age is going to help you perform everyday activities, but also help you avoid injury and stay independent. I'm Dr. Sanjay Gupta, helping you live a better life.
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0: Let's end on this one. First of all, thanks for the week. It was fun. It was exciting. It was exhilarating. We'll do it again next week. So thanks for checking in. I'm going to leave you with this. Earlier in the week, we found some sad news that Glenn Hansgard passed away. You might not know the name, but you definitely know his work. He was in a 2007 independent movie called Once. It was a wonderful story of an Irishman. It was an independent movie, and the story was about an Irishman who was walking the streets of Dublin singing songs. He meets up with this lovely woman and who's married, and they start a band together. The movie's called Once. In fact, the movie, the song Falling Slowly, won the 2008 Academy Award for Best Original Song. They then turned that movie into a Broadway show called Once, and I believe that show, if memory serves me right, that show, Once, won the Tony for Best Musical. A wonderful story, just a good down-home, wonderful story. The music is wonderful, and we found out this week that Glenn Hansard, I believe I'm saying his name right, he passed away at the age of 56. It was a motorcycle accident in Ireland, and so Just a wonderful musician. And if you ever got a chance to see once, his work is all over the internet. But what a lovely spirit. Never had a chance to meet the man. I just enjoyed his work from afar. But when that came over the transom this week, I had a little sadness because his work and that song Falling Slowly and that musical and the Broadway play, it was all wonderful. I think he had a bit part in The Commitments too, if I'm not mistaken. The Commitments, which is another great musical out there. So our thoughts and prayers go out to Glenn Hansard, frontman of the Irish band The Frames, who passed away at the age of 56. That's going to do it for us. Our executive director is Alex Hinton. Our engineer tonight is Richard Good. I'm McGraw-Millhaven. This is America at Night on Westwood One. You want to go to Duke's? Maybe we'll go to Joe's. I'll see you at Duke's Place. Have a great weekend, everybody.
17: Piano sound in Duke's Place. Saxes do their tricks in Duke's Place. Fellas swing their chicks in Duke's Place. Come on, get your kicks in Duke's Place. Take it, Duke.

0: Better Life with Dr. Sanjay Gupta.
1: They say consistency is key, but sometimes you just got to switch it up. A new study out of Harvard School of Public Health found that varying your exercise routine could add years to your life. What exercise someone did didn't matter much. What did matter was that all the exercises together worked all the muscle groups in their body. Now, an added benefit to changing things up is it can help you push through the plateau effect. That's when your body gets so efficient at doing something that you actually stop getting better at it. And we know from previous research that specializing in any one sport at a young age can make someone actually more prone to injury. And as experts we talk to point out, even elite athletes switch up things with their workouts, making sure to target strength, cardio, flexibility, balance, and doing that every single week. I'm Dr. Sanjay Gupta, helping you live a better life.
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8: CNews. I'm Dave Packer. At least 57 people have died after nearly 60,000 migrants crossed into the Spanish territory of Ceuta from Morocco. Many swam. ABC foreign correspondent Britt Clennett.
9: We know that tens of thousands have already gone back from Ceuta, some voluntarily, some under these bilateral agreements, but they are straining the makeshift centers that have been set up. You know, they have sent in the military to reinforce the border, requested emergency powers, and they are working with the Moroccan authorities too. But we are still seeing a stream of people cross that border.
8: Two U.S. officials say President Trump is weighing a round of intense strikes on energy targets in Iran that could begin as soon as this weekend. The Justice Department has filed a motion to dismiss the charges against the former U.S. Olympian who President Trump had accused of vandalizing the reflecting pool on the National Mall.
10: Now, the U.S. attorney in Washington, D.C., Jeanine Pirro, told the court that while evidence was presented to the grand jury that damage to the reflecting pool was caused by vandals, including who they said was David Hearn, leading to this indictment, Pirro said that it was not until after the return of the indictment that the Department of Interior provided additional documents to the U.S. attorney's office indicating that the damage was the result of the contractor.
8: ABC's Catherine Falders. It's been 6 months since 82-year-old Nancy Guthrie was abducted from her home near Tucson, Arizona. Now the Pima County Sheriff's Department sharing details in those ransom notes, hoping it will lead them to the kidnappers.
11: Both notes contain the same Bitcoin address, and the author also claimed to know details from Nancy Guthrie's house, saying her white smartwatch was left at the foot of the bed and a backyard floodlight was destroyed. Investigators tell us those details are accurate. And the sheriff says labs across the country are working to untangle a mixed sample of DNA from as many as four people, and they're not giving up trying to trace those notes.
8: ABC's Aaron Katursky. 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
8: Family and friends gathering in New York Friday to say goodbye to a sergeant killed in an Iranian attack.
6: As the war drags on, the human toll growing. 28-year-old Staff Sergeant Angel Rampersad, who was killed in an Iranian missile strike in Jordan, laid to rest.
13: My daughter was a real hero, and I will miss her dearly.
6: At least 685 U.S. troops have been wounded and 18 killed in action.
8: Donald Trump's personal attorneys are challenging a ruling earlier this month that sought to discipline them over the deal for the now dead $1.8 billion anti-weaponization fund.
14: A judge earlier this month criticized Trump's lawyers for attempting to use the court to legitimize a deal to create a compensation fund for purported victims of government weaponization, as well as immunize the president from IRS audits. Trump's lawyers dropped the president's $10 billion lawsuit against the IRS over the leak of his tax returns to broker the so-called settlement. The notice of appeal comes as the Trump administration has refused to amend the settlement paperwork, jeopardizing the confirmation of Acting Attorney General Todd Blanche. Peter Harlambous, ABC News.
8: Former Congressman George Santos will pay $35,000 and forfeit thousands in alleged winnings. This after the federal regulator overseeing prediction markets found that he engaged in manipulative activity over whether he would or would not attend the State of the Union address earlier this year. Dave Packer, ABC News.
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0: A better life with Dr. Sanjay Gupta.
1: Staying active every day will go a long way towards helping you live a happy, healthy, and pain-free life. And there is perhaps no movement more fundamental than walking. It reinforces the alignment, stability, and coordinated muscle activation that supports how your body moves, whether you're doing strenuous exercise or simply going about your daily life. This is according to Dana Santis, a strength and conditioning specialist. Even though you walk every day, Dana does say you can make small adjustments to immediately improve your walking mechanics. So, keep your rib cage stacked over your pelvis. Avoid leaning over or arching your lower back. Allow your arms to swing naturally in coordination with your legs. Keep your gaze forward, your jaw relaxed, and then just breathe in through your nose and out through your mouth. I'm Dr. Sanjay Gupta, helping you live a better life.
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21: Or owns a portion of big tech. 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They're in favor of big tech, thus putting their thumb on the scale of the free market, a.k.a. socialism. Stay right there. We'll talk French cuisine in a moment. America at Night, back after this.
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7: There are lots of things you can measure to get an idea of how healthy you are at any given moment. Temperature, heart rate, blood pressure, just to name a few. But how about how healthy you will be and how long you're likely to live? According to a new study out of the University of Buffalo, two simple strength tests are pretty accurate at predicting longevity in older women. One is hand grip strength, and the other is how quickly people can stand up from a seated position without using their arms. By the way, I remember interviewing former President Jimmy Carter when he was quite old and being really impressed how he just popped out of the chair without using his arms. Not a lot of older people can actually do that. But I think the message here is that maintaining strength as you age is going to help you perform everyday activities, but also help you avoid injury and stay independent. I'm Dr. Sanjay Gupta, helping you live a better life.
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1: We're going to talk a little cooking. We're going to talk a little French cooking with an author who's written a brand new book called The Secret History of French Cooking, The Outlaw Chefs Who Made Modern Food. Luc Barre, welcome to America at Night.
2: Hello. Great to be here.
1: Let's talk about this book because it's an interesting premise for a story. We all know about the explosion of cooking and cooking channels and famous celebrity chefs, and the whole idea is to make it easy for Americans to cook. But at a time, that was very confrontational and not the way to teach cooking. So give us a sense of the history of this book and why you wanted to write it and the premise of it.
2: Yeah, well, you put your finger on it right there. You know, to me, I wanted to tell the story of how we got here. You know, how do we get to this place where we have this explosion in food culture, new restaurants, new kinds of cooking, celebrity chefs, TV shows, all of that. I started to think, what was the origin really of this? And it struck me that it was in the 1970s, nouvelle cuisine in the 1970s, which when you think about today, first of all, maybe you've never heard of it. I guess probably most people have never heard of nouvelle cuisine. But if you have heard of nouvelle cuisine, then you think of it as a preposterous fad. You know, back in the 1970s, there was this thing called nouvelle cuisine where chefs were producing these tiny portions of food on these very large plates. And it was, it was very trendy for a while. And then, then it was seemed ridiculous very quickly. But the more I looked into it, the more I realized, wait a sec, this really was this moment of change in the food culture when we went from kind of, the sort of conservative, classic Escoffier style of cooking, the grand restaurant with the roast meat and the fish with a heavy sauce, all that kind of that style of cooking, that went out the window in the late 60s, early 70s. And so my book started off being about that moment. That was my original idea, was this group of kind of rebellious chefs, Paul Bocuse, Michel Girard, the Trois Gros brothers. These are sort of iconic French chefs of that era, how they changed the world of cooking by rebelling against the traditional way that they were taught. And to me, that, you know, it's of a moment with the 1970s, post 1960s feeling of, you know, auteurist movie makers, you know, Scorsese and all that group of filmmakers in the 70s, you know, rebelling against the studio system, becoming auteurist filmmakers. And, you know, in music, I'm sure you could find a similar thing, like whatever, punk rock.
1: Sure.
2: But in cooking, it was these nouvelle cuisine guys.
1: It's really interesting. It's like the whole culture was shifting, right? Whether it was music, whether it was movies, but also food as well. And even today, that sort of piece of asparagus on a plate, and they charge you $45 for, right? People sort of laugh at that now. But at one point, right, as you said, that was the place to go for the hot dinner.
2: Right. Well, I mean, exactly. My book tells the story of sort of the rise and then the fall. You know, you just jump right ahead to the fall. Like I said, it became a cliche. Basically, it was so popular for a while and so hot that every restaurant started doing it. And once that happened, then you had the most preposterous types of, you know, dishes being presented, a slice of kiwi and a small piece of chicken, and that was the de rigueur nouvelle cuisine. That did not last very long. Once that happened, it was all over. But, you know, my book is argues that nevertheless, even though it seems a little bit ridiculous in retrospect, and it didn't last all that long, this was the moment that the chef became a celebrity. You know, this was the moment when a chef could invent a new dish. Just think about that. Like, we take that for granted, that there might be a hot new restaurant that you hear about, and the chef has, you know, whatever, traveled the world and discovered some new spices when they were in Thailand or whatever, and they're combining it in some way with some other tradition. They've invented a new type of croissant that's kind of like halfway between a donut and a brioche, whatever. We hear about these things all the time. It's a chef putting his or her name on a new dish, on a new style, a new invention. That did not exist until this 1970s period that I'm writing about, when the chefs kind of became celebrities in that sense, that, that they would invent the dish that you had to, in order to try it, you had to go to their restaurant, and that they were suddenly on the cover of magazines.
1: The book is called The Secret History of French Cooking, The Outlaw Chefs Who Made Food Modern. Tell me about these outlaw chefs.
2: Well, the ringleader of the Nouvelle Cuisine crowd was Paul Bocuse, this very charismatic guy in Lyon who had a wonderful restaurant, and everyone around it, he was the ringleader, he was the jokester, he was the, you know, the flirtatious, charismatic, the guy who was on the cover of Newsweek magazine in the mid-70s. And he was buddies with the Trois Gras brothers and Michel Girard and Roger Verger. They were called the Band à Bocuse. They were sort of these bad boy chefs of the time. And they were rewriting the rules of cooking, right? They were saying, no more heavy sauces. We don't want to present a piece of fish covered with this thick sauce. We want everything to be super fresh. The Trois Gras brothers started cooking salmon in a whole new way. You know, they sliced the fish differently, very thin slice of salmon, cooked very, very quickly, you know, 20 seconds per side on a Teflon pan, using this brand new nonstick pan technology of the time. And then presenting it not with a sauce poured over it, but with a very acidic sorrel sauce underneath the fish. So the sauce was on the plate and the fish was on top of the sauce. And this was, you know, the dish of the Nouvelle Cuisine moment. It was a famous dish that suddenly everyone started imitating. But, you know, so there were these guys. They were all guys, right? The food establishment in France at the time, and in the States, by the way, also, was very, very, was men only. But in France in particular, you know, if you were a woman chef, you were not allowed to go to do an apprenticeship at the great restaurants of Paris, for example. It was men only. So as I was doing the research on this book, I sort of found, wait a sec, there was this group of women chefs, also of that sort of post-60s generation, coming of age, opening their own restaurants. You know, Simone Le Maire, Annie Devine, they're not nearly as famous, but they were opening restaurants. They were also doing Nouvelle Cuisine, inventing new ways of doing their fish dishes or whatever. And there was one woman in particular, Annie Devine, who I met, and who is still cooking today, I mean, in her 90s, who opened a restaurant in the 70s in Vervins, which is up in the north of France, and then wanted to join the sort of Maître Culinaire, the Chefs Association of France, the official group that recognizes the great chefs and restaurants. And so she sent a letter to this organization and was told, no, absolutely not. It's men only. And at the same time, you know, Paul Bocuse, the leader of the Band à Bocuse, he was this kind of funny guy, very male chauvinist. I mean, his attitudes about women were preposterous, even at the time. I mean, he was saying things like, women can't cook. Women don't have any ideas about cooking. They can't do anything inventive or new. I'd rather have a woman in my bed than you know, in the kitchen. My women should smell of Chanel and Dior and not of cooking fat. Things like that. He would say, he was being provocative, but he would say these things. And that was his reaction to these women chefs who wanted to gain recognition. And so this became a, you know, they decided to fight back, and they created their own organization of women chefs. So my book tells the story of this, of these bad boy chefs, the Band à Bocuse, and reinventing the rules of cooking. But then it also tells the story of these women chefs who are battling against the establishment that doesn't allow women chefs to get trained properly, for example. And their organization was to fight against that. They were quite successful.
1: Sure. The book is The Secret History of French Cooking, The Outlaw Chefs Who Made Food Modern. It's sort of like, I mean, it's amazing how far we've come when you tell the tale of where we were. Where does Julia Child fit in all of this?
2: Julia Child it's funny. She was a skeptic about Nouvelle Cuisine because she thought, well, I should back up a second, say, you know, there were Go and Mio, who were these great food critics, who were the champions of Nouvelle Cuisine. They were over the top. They founded a magazine called Go and Mio, and their goal was to promote Nouvelle Cuisine. So they were, you know, quite ideological about, you know, being anti-traditional French cooking and pro-Nouvelle Cuisine. This is in the mid-1970s. And Julia Child thought, wait a sec, let's not throw the baby out with the bathwater. You know, I'm just as I still want to have my beef bourguignon. I want to have my classic dishes. I don't want everything to be nouvelle cuisine, even though she also, you know, she also argued that nouvelle cuisine was great. And it was great that there was new ideas and new inventions and new flavors. She was all for that. But she didn't want to reject the, you know, the traditional French cooking. That's where she came down on it.
1: And where does Jacques Pepin come into all this? My all-time favorite.
2: I love Jacques. He is the best. he was, you know, he was, you know, coming up in at the same time. He was in America. The book, my book, takes place mostly in France, but then at some point they started to become famous over here. Paul Bocuse was traveling to the States, so he would come to New York and was invited to dinner. You know, Craig Claiborne, who was the New York Times food critic, went over to his house. And Jacques Pepin was there, and they cooked dinner together. In fact, this is a quite a controversial moment that I describe in the book, where Jacques Pepin and is at Craig Claiborne's house with Paul Bocuse, and Claiborne is writing an article about Bocuse, this wonderful chef from France who's the king of chefs, the best chef in the world. And he mentions, just in passing, that, you know, Bocuse has made some controversial statements about women chefs and how they can't, they're no good in the kitchen. And Bocuse doubles down on this in this article in the New York Times. This turned out to be quite controversial. I mean, the floods of letters coming into the New York Times denouncing Bocuse for his sexism. It was the 70s, right? It was like the women's liberation movement was happening. This is all in the air and a big part of my book, which, you know, there's some funny political alliances that happen. You know, another character that I write about is this food critic in France, Robert Courtine, who was the chief restaurant critic for Le Monde, the most powerful food critic in France, who could make or break a restaurant with a line in his weekly column. And he was very conservative, and he absolutely hated nouvelle cuisine. So he thought it was a fad. It was just it was a gimmick. It wasn't real cooking. And he latched on to these women, the women who I described who had founded their own organization, and he became the great champion of these women. So this is so meanwhile, the Courtine secretly was a Nazi. I'll just give away the story. I mean, the whole truth is in my book. He had been a collaborator during the war, and not just a collaborator, but a viciously anti-Semitic, a true racist guy who had rehabilitated himself in the post-war period as a food critic. And so these women who are feminists, who are fighting for recognition, have allied themselves unknowingly with this arch conservative Nazi who is this powerful food critic. And so the political dynamics that I describe in this book are quite fascinating.
1: Sounds like a pretty good story. The secret history of French cooking, the outlaw chefs who made food modern, Luc Barre, our guest for a couple more minutes. So with so many other things where you challenge authority and you challenge the status quo, you're mentioning the critics. Overall, the critics recoiled in horror, but it was brought about change because the customers loved it. Is it as simple as that?
2: I think the customers were open to new ideas. I mean, like I said, the cliche of the nouvelle cuisine dish in the late 70s, which is very sweet, lots of fruit suddenly being introduced, all of that was not popular. Julia Child was right. People are interested in new ideas as long as it's delicious, but they don't want to throw out the old classics either. But the idea of introducing fusion, you know, that you could find a spice or an influence from Chinese cooking, Chinese dumplings, and then introduce that into your Italian restaurant or whatever, you know, all these kinds of international back and forth flow of ideas, that really was popular. And that changed the way we eat. You know, that's how we eat today. I feel like that's how we all eat today. So yes, it was popular in a larger sense. It was absolutely popular with the public, and the critics. You know, I would say it was very popular with the critics. The generally speaking, apart from the conservative Robert Courtine, food critics in the 70s, just like today, are always looking for the new thing. You know, you want to write about what's hot, what's new, what's different, what's happening, and that also goes back to, you know, this nouvelle cuisine period.
1: The secret history of French cooking, the outlaw chefs who made food modern, Luc Barre. Last question for you, and that is where you write about and where we are today, right? If you were to go back to the 70s, in this time that you're exploring, right? It looks very different than the world today, right? We've gone three or four generations past this sort of argument over what should be, right? I mean, cooking today in restaurants are a whole new world.
2: Absolutely. Although, you know, one of the first Nouvelle Cuisine restaurants that I write about from the 60s is called Le Pot au Feu. And it really struck me. I live in Brooklyn. I hear about a hot new restaurant out in Bushwick somewhere in some, you know, neighborhood that I've never been to. The Pot au Feu in Paris in the mid-60s was exactly that. It was not in downtown Paris. It was out in a kind of suburban, crummy neighborhood that no one ever went to. It was a kind of an industrial neighborhood. And yet it was described in the reviews as this is an incredible place. You have to go find it. Here's the review of the restaurant that also gives you directions about which street to go down because it's an unlit like neighborhood that you don't know. That really struck me as very modern. You know, the idea that the hot new restaurant is in some out of the way neighborhood and the chef is doing something really exciting and the restaurant is tiny and packed. It was a long time ago, but that does feel very modern to me.
1: Luc Barre, the book is called The Secret History of French Cooking, The Outlaw Chefs Who Made Food Modern. And we sure have come a long way from those TV dinners, and thankfully so. Luc Barre, good luck with the book. Thanks for checking in, and have yourself a good day.
2: Thank you. Thank you very much.
1: America at Night, back in a moment.
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6: I don't know about you, but my social media feeds are flooded with lotions and potions and gadgets, all promising to unlock different components of longevity. But if you log off, take a step back from all the hype, you'll find that the actual keys to a longer, healthier life are hiding in plain sight. There are four of them. Number one, nutrition. The Mediterranean diet really is the gold standard. Number two, exercise. You should be getting 150 minutes of moderate intensity exercise or 75 minutes of vigorous intensity exercise every week, plus strength training and stretching. Number three, sleep. Sleep is when your body and your brain repair themselves. You should be getting 7 to 9 hours a night. And finally, number four often gets forgotten, socialization. It's not a bonus. It's a necessity for a healthy life, finding a sense of community, purpose, and belonging. I'm Dr. Sanjay Gupta, helping you live a better life.
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2: Man, you just have my Venmo account, and I just got to keep sending you the money, don't I?
1: All right, let's start with the controversy. Last week, we talked about the Odyssey, and we sort of chewed on it and debated it. It's going through the roof, but there's a bit of a controversy. What's all this controversy now?
2: Yeah, you know, it just does not want to seem to die down. You know, first of all, it's heading into its third weekend now. It's probably going to be another good weekend. Spider-Man Brand New Day is probably going to take the lead in terms of the numbers. We'll talk about that in a minute, but there was a big kerfluffle this week with the Odyssey. I like the word kerfluffle, don't you? It has a very Greek, Homeretic, you know, yes. Poetry to it. Anyway, this woman, Emily Wilson, she is a scholar at the University of Pennsylvania, professor of classical studies, brilliant woman, the first woman ever to translate the original Odyssey back in 2017. Now, in an interview this week with the London Review of Books, well, McGraw, let's just say she took Odysseus's bow and arrow, lit it on fire, and just blew the movie completely apart. She's quoted as saying, and this is quotes for you here, "The film is mostly sugar. It makes no nutritional sense, and I would have been ashamed to have written any part of this. And it has nothing convincing to say. It lacks psychological, emotional, political, and ethical depth." Now, before we get to more of these statements, the rub is here, McGraw, is that her translation of the Odyssey, Christopher Nolan, the director, actually credited her a few years ago as his inspiration to make this film. Called her out by name and said, you have to basically read, you know, Emily's version of this. This is what I'm shooting for here, okay? So this is where it gets, you know, like, oh, well, thanks a lot for this. So, yeah, it's raised a lot of eyebrows. The film's version, again, another quote here, "The film's version is too confused. Its characters underdeveloped to deliver what it promises in terms of the big ideas, although it is very good at conveying big bangs and big giants." Oof.
1: You know, she says it a lot more artfully than I did. I didn't have as much guts to say what she said, but I kind of see your point.
2: I see your point, but only to a point, okay? And I'm going to get to some more quotes. Let's just get these out of the way, okay? Because this is as burn gets. "The writing is abysmal. None of the characters has convincing motivation for their actions or words. There are no sex scenes, and the food looks horrible." I will agree on the horrible food, but nice, you know. So needless to say, this has lit the internet up on fire all week. And again, my point is here, we're talking about a 3,000-year-old poem that's been translated, reworked countless times, different translations, film versions, movies, you name it. Other literature folk have issues with it, too. Moviegoers, for the seem to enjoy it. I mean, I had a deep conversation with my 84-year-old mother last night in Florida. She loved it. She said it made her think again about when she read it originally in high school, and the themes about loyalty, friendship, getting the job done, all that stuff makes you think a lot. The bottom line is, too, you can look at it this way. There is a huge difference between an adaptation and a translation of something like this. And I think that's where the real rub is. Nolan is a filmmaker, not an author. Part of his job is to reach the largest audience possible, right? Make a piece that is visually engaging with a great story, characters, all of that, actors, script, cinematography, and hopefully deliver this thing on a deadline, make budget, everything else. So there's all of that too in the mix as well. And it's kind of fun actually to watch this debate. I haven't seen debates about movies like this in a long time.
1: Yeah, no, it's certainly a cultural moment. And since I've been an extra in a couple of movies, let me tell you where Christopher Nolan went wrong.
2: Okay. Things I never knew about McGraw. Let's go.
1: So he tried. It's a 2,000-year or 5,000-year-old poem, right? All the things you said. It's also what, 400, 500 pages, whatever it is. You can't put 500 pages in a 3-hour movie. You just can't do it. Things have to be cut. Scenes have to be cut. Dialogue's got to be cut. Mm-hmm. You know, all of those things. So it's almost an impossible task to take a story like The Odyssey and put it into a 3-hour movie and not have somebody offended by something that wasn't in there.
2: Of course, and it's more critical, you know what I'm saying? Because you can make the same, argument. There are people, look, the Lord of the Rings movie, the first three movies from Peter Jackson, those movies are considered legendary, but fans and deep scholars of Tolkien will say, no, there was a lot missed there, okay? It wasn't the greatest version of the Lord of the Rings. And then Peter Jackson goes on to make The Hobbit, you know, splits basically a children's book into three movies, took a lot of heat for that, saying it wasn't faithful. You missed different characters and everything like that. So I see your point, you know, and this is where we start to talk about shifts in part of the Odyssey from the original. Not, and, you know, the actors, too. Not everyone is a fan of Matt Damon or John Leguizamo. Right. If Nolan's decision to reframe this in more contemporary terms to reach, again, the biggest audience, not only to get them into the seats, but to deliver something that resonates. We've talked about this before. The R word resonates. And if people are still talking about this, you know, 3 weeks afterwards, and I'm actually wanting now to go see it again just to see, okay, what did I miss here? Where is the argument? Then, you know, I think that's a win for everybody. And this is not to put down professors or scholars. You know, they're allowed to have opinions and debate too, but I think also they're coming from a very different frame, right?
1: Yeah, all very interesting. All right, The Odyssey. We'll talk about that as the controversy continues. Tell me about Spider-Man.
2: You know, this is the big thing. Money isn't everything, we know, but it's sure going to make Marvel and Sony, I think, very happy this weekend. The film is tracking right now to have an absolutely huge opener, up to $250 million domestic here in the U.S., but this is the eye-opener, and we're going to have to wait until after Sunday. It's predicted

0: generational character, too. That's why these movies, in part, continue to do so, so well.
1: I've always liked Spider-Man, and I'm not a big comic book guy, and I'm not a big superhero guy, but I've always liked Spider-Man. There is something to Spider-Man and Superman. Well, maybe Batman, too, but Spider-Man's always been number one for me.
0: Yeah, that's how, you know, these a smart comic book writer, you know, and smart character makers like Stan Lee, you know, and again, just like with movies, you try to make relatable content. You try to make relatable characters. Even though this guy has a cape, he still has an identity crisis. Is he Kryptonian or is he from Earth? And how does that frame his morals? How does that frame the way that he looks at his friends and family, that sort of thing? And that's something that's always been at the crux of not only Clark Kent Superman, but also to a more realistic fashion, quote-unquote, set in the real world with Peter Parker, the real world with Peter Parker and Spider-Man.
1: Pretty good 4 weeks for Tom Holland, right? I mean, he's in the Odyssey, and then he's in Spider-Man. That's a pretty good 1-2 punch.
0: And with Tom Holland, he's going to be starring as Fred Astaire in a biopic about him that he's been working on for some time. I believe it's out by the end of the year or early next year. I got to double check on that. So it'll be interesting to watch. It's been fascinating to watch his career.
1: Yeah, all right. A couple other things. We're talking with Matt Wolf, entertainment guru. Michael J. Fox is up for an award. Talk about this for a minute.
0: Yeah, I love this. Michael J. Fox is going to be getting the prestigious Bob Hope Humanitarian Award at the Emmy Awards next month. This is one of the Television Academy's biggest honors. You know, the Bob Hope Humanitarian Award for his recognition of his transformative contributions to Parkinson's disease and research. You know, McGraw, we've known Michael for a long time. He's already a nominee this year for an Emmy in one of the categories that you and I talked about last week. That's being shelved. Okay, that's not going to be part of the broadcast. You know, for his role in Shrinking. If you've ever seen it, he's absolutely great. And this award, the Bob Hope Humanitarian Award, that was created in 2002. Oprah, I believe, was one of the first recipients. This thing has been around for 24 years. This is only the sixth time this has been given out. So that speaks volumes there.
1: Yeah. You know what? You got to hand him credit. He could have cowered when he was diagnosed with Parkinson's, but he's been out. He's been open. He's discussed it. He had that documentary. That was a no-holds-barred look. You know, God love him. What a wonderful love story between him and his wife. They met on the set of Family Ties and through thick and through thin. It's a heartwarming and heartbreaking story all at the same time.
0: And also his humanity, too. You know, a couple of years ago, I was lucky enough to talk with Christopher Lloyd. He was doing a documentary at some point, and, you know, I asked him, I said, how's Michael doing? You know, have you spoken to him recently? And he told me, yes, we speak all the time, and what he admires every day about him, and he told me this, he goes, that his spirit is indomitable. He goes, it will never fade away. He's always thinking, what's next? How can I, you know, contribute more here? Or should I take this role? Should I come out of semi-retirement and do this? Or do I put everything into the Michael J. Fox Foundation? Keep moving forward is the thing with Michael J. Fox that I admire the most.
1: Yeah, absolutely. All right, a couple more minutes with Matt Wolf. Did they announce Purple Rain is going to Broadway? What's this story?
0: Yeah, this is pretty cool, I think. You know, it was announced this week. It's going to follow, basically, on stage here in New York, the story from the 1984 film Purple Rain, you know, with the great Prince. It'll open up spring of next year. No casting announced yet, but it's going to have all the songs. When Doves Cry, Let's Go Crazy, Purple Rain. You know, don't forget the soundtrack. This is still one of the best-selling albums of all time. 25 million copies moved, and it still sells to this day. Now, the play itself already had a run in his hometown of Minneapolis. They're going to be retweaking a lot of things, you know, to make this more, I guess, Broadway-friendly when it opens up in the spring. And that's not too far off when it comes to putting on something like this. Now, it got me thinking, you know, we've seen so many of these productions now on Broadway here that are based on things in pop culture. You had Stranger Things, The Outsiders, The Lost Boys, which is just killing it right now. It's almost sold out every night. Beetlejuice, Mrs. Doubtfire, wait for it, The Lion King, Rocky, Mean Girls, Aladdin, you see a trend here? Pretty Woman, even Titanic is getting a treatment right now. It's like a farce. It's called Titanic, and it is absolutely hysterical. And Lin-Manuel Miranda, you remember the movie The Warriors, that cult movie from the 1970s?
1: Yeah.

0: Sure, yeah.
1: That's coming to Broadway, and the great Lin-Manuel Miranda is doing it. The guy behind Hamilton and everything else. Dog Day Afternoon, they just closed a pretty successful run. But again, here we go with the R word, dude. It's about relatability. It's about accessibility. And this is what people of a certain age gravitate toward. Yeah. You know what I mean? And if there's a way to retell this in a new format, why not?
0: Karate Kid, too, is working its way to Broadway as well. That's in London right now.
1: Crazy, right?
0: Yeah. Oh, really interesting. All right, Matt.
1: Danielson, well, the musical.
0: I didn't know Rocky. Is Rocky currently a Broadway show, or is that coming to Broadway?
1: No, it came out a couple of years ago. Oh. It was at the Winter Garden Theater, and, you know, you roll your eyes a little bit, but then it got people standing up and cheering. You know, they had a whole stage where the stage was the actual boxing ring, and it had a pretty decent run. So, you know, everything, I think, is translatable. And critics will always say, you know, well, it'll take away from the original ideas that, you know, that what Broadway should be about. And I think there can be a happy medium. For every Stranger Things on Broadway, you have Hamilton. For every Lost Boys, there's a Hadestown and other great smaller plays, too, with brilliant playwrights and actors. Like, if you come to New York for a weekend, go see a show. You go to the TKTS booth and everything, and you just see what's up there, and you can't go wrong.
0: I agree. I agree totally. Lastly, you mentioned the Winter Garden Theater. I saw Beatlemania at the Winter Garden Theater back in the
1: day.
0: Yeah.
1: Now, wait a minute, though. I want to go back to something. What movies were you an extra in? I got to know.
0: I was.
1: Are we talking Boogie Nights? What?
0: No. I was an extra in the movie Ladybugs. Remember Ladybugs with Rodney Dangerfield and Jack?
1: I was just going to say, the great Rodney Dangerfield. Yeah. Oh, my gosh.
0: Jack A. And then I was an extra in A Diagnosis Murder with Dick Van Dyke.
1: Wow.
0: Yeah.
1: So what happened?
0: remind me next week. I'll tell you the story about Suzanne Plachette and me on on the back lot talking about Diagnosis Murder. How about that?
1: Yeah, that sounds better than the Odyssey. Look at that.
0: Matt Wolf, have yourself a great week. Thanks for checking in. As always, entertainment guru Matt Wolf. Thanks, my friend. Be safe.
1: Have a good one, brother.
0: You
1: take care.
0: America at Night. Back in a moment.
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10: They say consistency is key, but sometimes you just gotta switch it up. A new study out of Harvard School of Public Health found that varying your exercise routine could add years to your life. What exercise someone didn't matter much. What did matter was that all the exercises together worked all the muscle groups in their body. Now, an added benefit to changing things up is it can help you push through the plateau effect. That's when your body gets so efficient at doing something that you actually stop getting better at it. And we know from previous research that specializing in any one sport at a young age can make someone actually more prone to injury. And as experts we talk to point out, even elite athletes switch up things with their workouts, making sure to target strength, cardio, flexibility, balance, and doing that every single week. I'm Dr. Sanjay Gupta, helping you live a better life.
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1: All right. I love Matt Wolf. He is so good. Just so, so good. By the way, Spider-Man, the movie, they're now saying that it is going crazy. And they're saying this is going to break some records for weekend box office. My only issue with superhero movies is, shows you my age, I've lost track of them. I mean, how many Spider-Man movies have they been in? How many Spider-Men have they been in? How many times have they rebooted it or had a Spider-Man in a different universe or Spider-Man in black and white or Spider-Man in the metaverse? And you're like, what? They just make just give me a good Spider-Man movie. Don't go all that. So anyway, that's my deal, and I'm sticking to it. All right, stay right there. We got lots of text messages and voicemails to get to. Next hour, open phones. Friday night, you never know what happens on a Friday night. Who knows? Friday night, late night, talk radio. It's the best. Don't forget, everything we do on the show gets turned into a podcast. So all you have to do is go anywhere where podcasts are found and search for America at Night. And when you do, hit the subscribe button, and they get sent right to your phone. Then if you miss something, if you want to hear something again, you want to send it to somebody, it's right there on your phone in your account. Where all fine podcasts are housed. And I know a lot of people who really enjoy the podcast. It's just sort of, it's like a, you know, it's a way to, you know, you miss a show, you miss an hour, you fell asleep, you want to go back to finish the conversation. It's a great way to sort of follow along with the show. And then one other note, don't forget, text your name to 1-844-2-McGraw, and Alex will send you a link where you can sign up for the daily text. 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We appreciate all of your support. It's important. If you're a fan or if you hate listen, either way is fine. 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Open phones next hour. Our executive director is Alex Hinton. Our engineer is Richard Good. I'm McGraw Milhaven, and this is America at Night on Westwood One.
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0: ABC News. I'm Dave Packer. State and federal officials are working to determine who's behind a series of cyber attacks against water treatment facilities in Minnesota and other states. Some evidence points to Iran. President Trump doesn't believe that.
1: I would blame it on Minnesota and the governor, the corrupt governor of Minnesota. They like to say, oh, it's Iran. Iran should be so lucky. Iran's got bigger problems than worrying about Minnesota.
0: Minnesota's Governor Tim Walz pushed back.
2: Walz blaming the Trump administration for taking an axe to federal agencies who fight cyber attacks. One reason some officials are suspicious of possible Iranian involvement, the hackers have not demanded a ransom, but their goal appears to be to disrupt service to customers.
0: ABC's Pierre Thomas. Two U.S. officials say President Trump's weighing a round of intense strikes on energy targets in Iran that could begin as soon as this weekend. The Justice Department has filed a motion to dismiss the charges against the former U.S. Olympian who President Trump had accused of vandalizing the reflecting pool on the National Mall. ABC's Catherine Falders tells us who the Trump administration now blames.
3: This is a remarkable decision, frankly, by the Department of Justice, who filed this motion to dismiss this case late on a Friday. DOJ is now saying, well, actually, the charges we brought, we've gathered new evidence. So they are now blaming, in this motion to dismiss that case, the contractor, Atlantic Industrial Coatings.
0: Sean Grayson, the former Illinois sheriff's deputy who was convicted of second-degree murder in the fatal 2024 shooting of Sonya Massey, was on Friday unanimously denied early release by a prisoner review board. Grayson had requested early release because he has stage 4 colon cancer, but Sonya's family attended Friday's hearing. Her father, James Wilborn.
4: He gave him the maximum amount of time that he could give him in the state of Illinois. He needs to serve it.
0: Wilborn saying if his daughter cannot leave the cemetery, Grayson should not leave the prison. You're listening to ABC News.

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1: U.S. fighter pilot is said to be safe ejecting before a crash at California's Air Station Miramar. ABC Chief Global Affairs Correspondent Martha Raddatz.
2: A source telling ABC News it appears the jet crashed just short of the runway as it was landing. The pilot ejecting, taken to the hospital with non-life-threatening injuries. As for the F-35, the investigation began immediately into the loss of the $109 million stealth fighter. But we are grateful that pilot survived.
1: The Senate Judiciary Committee has set a vote for Tuesday on the nomination of Todd Blanche to head the DOJ. Republican Senators John Cornyn and Tom Tillis opposing Blanche over the proposed $1.8 billion weaponization compensation fund. ABC's Mary Bruce.
3: The president digging in, demanding the Senate confirm his embattled pick for attorney general immediately.
4: Todd Blanche is a very, very good man, and he shouldn't be in the middle of this.
3: I pressed the president. Why not just put that in writing?
4: He's dead, but, you know, I wish it weren't, to be honest with you. I think people were horribly treated, horribly abused, and I'd like to see them compensated.
3: Tillis saying the president made it clear the fund is still alive, which is exactly why we are attempting to formally end it.
1: Online betting platform Kalshi is calling a lawsuit from New York's Attorney General Letitia James political theater. James calling for the company to be taxed and regulated like licensed gambling. Dave Packer, ABC News.
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6: A better life with Dr. Sanjay Gupta.
7: There are lots of things you can measure to get an idea of how healthy you are at any given moment. Temperature, heart rate, blood pressure, just to name a few. But how about how healthy you will be and how long you're likely to live? According to a new study out of the University at Buffalo, two simple strength tests are pretty accurate at predicting longevity in older women. One is hand grip strength, and the other is how quickly people can stand up from a seated position without using their arms. By the way, I remember interviewing former President Jimmy Carter when he was quite old and being really impressed how he just popped out of the chair without using his arms. Not a lot of older people can actually do that. But I think the message here is that maintaining strength as you age is going to help you perform everyday activities, but also help you avoid injury and stay independent. I'm Dr. Sanjay Gupta, helping you live a better life.
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9: 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Gary McNamara and Eric Harley talk about everything politics to social issues and news of the day. Whether you're up late or you're just starting your day, welcome to the show from the Relief Factor Studios. This is Red Eye Radio.
10: All across America, we are Red Eye Radio. He is Eric Harley, and I'm Gary McNamara. Well, this is a way to start the show here. And I didn't tell you that I wanted to bring this up first because I wanted to get your reaction to it.
11: All right.
10: Democratic political strategist, the Serpent, James Carville, on Sunday said David Hogg, former Democratic National Committee vice chair, should succeed current chair Ken Martin, calling the DNC dysfunctional.
11: Well, you know, when I saw that, and I have seen it, I saw it, in fact, yesterday during the show. It was late in the show, and I saw that headline. I think I saw it at the Hill.
10: Yeah, it's the Hill, yeah.
11: Yeah, so I thought to myself, well, wait a minute. He's been screaming that the party's going batsoup crazy, and he wants David Hogg to be the leader of the party. But that wouldn't that be the next logical move? There was a Wall Street Journal story talking about, you know, how this new, the DSA basically, they're a small group of radicals within the Democratic Party. And I thought, no, they're not. One of them is the mayor of New York City. I'm sorry, the president of New York City. And the, you know, this idea that the party.
10: The czar of New York City.
11: The czar. He's a dictator. But he's, look, you'd be closer to saying that than you would be if you said Trump is a dictator. I mean, you know, government owned grocery stores. But then again, Trump is welcoming government owned this and that, you know, to a certain extent. So who knows? No, I don't believe Trump is a dictator yet. But here's the thing.
10: well, during his third term, he was.
11: Yeah, during his, I think, maybe the fourth term, but I'll give you some leeway. It could be the third. But no, I saw that, you know, the party basically has a decision to make. And I thought, well, I think of Glenn Close in what was that movie with Michael Douglas where she boils the rabbit? What was that called? Fatal Attraction. Thank you, Ron. I will not be ignored. That's the DSA sitting over in the corner. They broke into your house while you were gone and sitting there waiting on you, making you boiled rabbit stew, saying they're not going to be ignored. They're absolutely bat soup crazy. And one of the things that David Hogg was talking about before he got the boot was that the party had not focused on his demographic, his age group, the people between 18 and 30. And they had ignored them. Well, what's interesting is they got rid of him, but they started focusing on what? On younger candidates. You know, maybe David Hogg was before his time at the DNC, because it is a, you know, this is a radical situation for, you know, the Wall Street Journal article that, no, they're in charge of the party. The loudest, most radical faction of the Democratic Party, the DSA right now, is definitely in charge, well, which has me wondering what the 2028 convention is going to look like.
10: As we said yesterday, or it was the day before, they are in charge. How do we know they're in charge? Because the leaders, and that would be Jeffries and Schumer, over and over again keep saying it's all part of a big tent.
11: Right, they're including them.
10: So communism is part of the big tent.
11: They're not, you know, they're not setting them aside. They're not cutting them out.
10: Where you look at the Republican Party and most conservatives have sidelined, and they did it very quickly when you think about it. They sidelined, Candace Owen,
11: mm-hmm.
10: Tucker Carlson.
11: Right.
10: They're not part of the mainstream anymore.
11: Right.
10: In fact, one of the things that's always talked about when you see that, you know, and I haven't heard much about it in the last couple of months, that J.D. Vance has to separate himself from Tucker Carlson.
11: You know, I've seen a lot over the past week or so about J.D. Vance and who he's aligned with, and, you know, who thinks of him, you know, who thought of him. There was somebody they mentioned in an article that was, you know, I was close to him before and then now not so much. And I thought to myself, you know, what direction is it going in 28 for, you know, because Marco Rubio is right up there, but he has said it. I don't know if he's going to hold to that he would not challenge J.D. Vance. And so, you know, you look at J.D. Vance, and the question is, where does he stand? And it's kind of all over the place. You know, there has to be a concern within the party.
10: Well, I think, and again, I don't know. This is not my opinion. This is my observation of what's mm-hmm. going on with Republicans. You know, we've talked about Marco Rubio. And the polling numbers and the fact that he's doing very, very good. I have no idea what kind of president he would be.
11: Well, I mean, if he's going to act like he did as a senator, then I'm, you know, I may not be fully on board. Right.
10: But when you look at the politics of it, the concern of the Republican Party and many members of the Republican Party is that J.D. Vance would be viewed as another term of Trump.
11: Right.
10: And they wish to move and go in a different direction, a significant portion of the Republican Party. It's like, fine, Trump did good, time to go in a different direction now. Still, the majority of the issues are the same, but we need to sell it in a different way.
11: But I
10: want to get back here to, because I don't want to get too far off the original topic here. Okay. We'll get back to that. But that's just the whole thing with the DNC. I just want to bring this up.
11: Mm-hmm.
10: Candidates can raise money. Tallarico can raise money. Why can't the DNC raise money? What is it? Is it because large corporations are looking at it and they're so unsure about the Democrats? Because normally corporations will give to both. They're hedging their bets.
11: Mm-hmm.
10: You know, you get some, we don't know who's going to win. And so we're going to give to both. Why can't the DNC, because you hear about all this dysfunction, but precisely what is the problem? I can't think of the woman that was the bundler, you know, the fundraiser for Biden that ended up, remember, she left.
11: Right.
10: I don't know where she is right now. I haven't seen her, you know, do anything, but she just, you know, she gave up, you know, as a fundraiser. She said basically because the Democratic Party has gone crazy and they're just not, you know, they're just not in the mainstream anymore. And so she just, you know, she left. But what is the actual problem? Why can't one of the two major political parties as a party, not individual candidates, but as a party, is it because business and special interests even look at them and just say, we don't know where the hell they're going to go because of the DSA? Is that the, and if you put, and this is where, you know, this is Carville, let me use the quote. If David Hogg wants to take over, I ain't stopping you. Go ahead, man. I really don't care. And I don't think at the end of the day, well, they might be fine people. I know some of them are not particularly determined. It's just like, what? Where are you going? Do you want him or do you not want him? If you don't care, why are you suggesting him? Carville's, you know, in his throne or whatever it is, his bed throne that he does all these different interviews in at times doesn't make any sense. The question I would ask him precisely is, why can't they raise money? What is the what is any corporation out there that would normally give to the DNC? Why aren't they doing it right now? What is the problem? If you go to those people in those companies and those billionaires or whoever they are that can raise a ton of money, why can't they raise money for the DNC? What actually is the problem? And if you're saying, well, I want David Hogg in there, well, then aren't you saying, all right, the DSA takes over?
11: Well, that's the first thing I read into it when I saw it at the Hill.
10: Yeah.
11: I want this new young group of individuals to come in and take over. They need to be more radical. That's what David Hogg was calling for in his very limited time.
10: Right.
11: As second in command. And that's
10: for a week,
11: the first sergeant or whatever you call it there at the DNC. That was what he was screaming about. In fact, that was really what got him the boot. Think about that.
10: And that's why I look at Carville and go, what the hell are you talking about? You're saying the DSA is killing them, and then you're saying David Hogg should be the head of the DNC. None of it makes sense. It's like you're calling them dysfunctional. Your opinions are dysfunctional.
11: I get the impression that Carville wakes up every day and sees something and is not, and I mean not the bubble of today, but the bubble of whatever post is in front of me right now, and then he jumps on it without thinking of anything. Forget about the bubble of today. He's in the bubble of right now, and then he sounds off on it. Get out of bed every once in a while. Maybe that much alcohol in your home isn't healthy.
10: He's not sick or anything, is he?
11: I hope not.
10: Yeah, I haven't heard anything.
11: I haven't heard anything, it seems like the guy posts from his bed a lot, and that's kind of creepy. Yeah.
10: But I haven't seen anybody.
11: Epstein did that.
10: What I haven't seen is any coverage from any major media outlet conservative or liberal, what is the precise? We know it's a story. The RNC, what, has like 175 million, and the DNC is in debt and trying to use anything that they have that they own as collateral to get loans to keep on going. Why? Why will not corporations and special interests give to the DNC? They can raise money for their specific candidates. What is the problem? Why can't they do it? Now, I'm okay with the DNC not being able to raise money. I'm just asking the question, what is changing? What in the landscape has changed over the last 2 years where the RNC is just getting money through the roof and the DNC might be holding an auction, or you might see them, Pawn Stars or whatever it is.
11: Yeah. Well, or they have to get a big celebrity dinner, you know, $20,000 a plate or whatever. Julia Roberts comes in, you know, and makes a big donation. They have to get the big donors, and they still have the big donors. George Soros is still very active. We know that.
10: Mm-hmm.
11: But the reason you can't get the grassroots and the reason you can't get the corporations on board, I believe, is very clear. Because of the direction of the party in those blue states, they know they want that nationwide. The Democrats want to make sure that that kind of policy is going to be a national policy. That's the attempt.
10: You know, and I go and I check it. You know, I just put it into, you know, AI, and I know all this stuff, but just like, okay, what is there anything new? Because in AI, in Google AI, they do, you know, tell you what their references are. But it's like the DNC is struggling with fundraising due to donor fatigue from the 2024 election and frustration with leadership. About what? And then say over withheld post-election audits, high operational costs. Many donors and bundlers remain angry over how the money was spent during the 2024 presidential cycle, the withheld audits, low morale. Well, why would there be low morale? Carried over debts, expensive digital acquisition, dispersed spending. But you can make that case probably for any political party that they don't spend the money the way you wish them to spend the money. Why can't the DNC raise anything? Or do they look at it? Do these bundlers look at it and go, we might as well give to a candidate because we know what the candidate will use the money for, which would be advertising.
11: Right. But it's, you know, then it gets back to the content of the message. Yeah. You know, and I think this is something that's been, I don't think it's slowly boiling, but certainly been on the pot for even going back further than 2 years. Go back to 2019. December 3rd, 2019, Kamala Harris bails out because, first of all, she's just a weak candidate. Nobody knows what she believes because she can't form a coherent sentence. But she had no money coming into her campaign. And she, you know, the morale was at an all-time low. But I think if you apply that outside of her inability to actually form a sentence and give a good speech, tell me who in the party has given a good speech that has really motivated people outside of the Democratic Party, outside of the radical faction of the Democratic Party.
10: Plattner.
11: Right? Really, who was it? It was Obama. If you want to talk about reaching out to outside the party and this euphoria that came about and led to the election of and his win in 2008. That was it.
10: Oh, okay, you don't mean Obama now, you mean Obama then.
11: Yeah.
10: Okay.
11: Yeah. Who was the last Democrat to do that? There isn't anybody doing that anymore. We're going to punish. So you want the private sector, who's going to get the brunt of that punishment, to give you checks? You want the big CEOs, the big money makers in those industries to write you checks as individuals?
10: Or is it a combination of the fact of they believe the money was spent wrong and they also see the direction and they look and go, you guys are being taken over by the DSA. We just can't support that?
11: Well, that and what direction? Because the rules change every day. I'm giving my money today because I believe in, you know, let's say it's Mamdani or, I don't know, AOC. And then all of a sudden, it just changes in a heartbeat because the rules, their rule book, changes every single day. So what are you investing in? You might be investing in one thing today, and then it's something totally different by the time you get to Election Day.
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0: Beer Run Eye Radio, he's Eric Cronin, and I'm Gary McNamara. I was thinking of Lindy Lee, who left the Democratic Party in late 2024 and was a loyal fundraiser for them for years, and actually was started fundraising for Trump.
1: Yeah. It's interesting because a young lady by the name of Evan Barker, there was a piece in the New York Post the other day that I bookmarked. I was a ruthless fundraiser who helped progressives infiltrate the Democratic Party until it all became unbearable. And she said, in March of 22, I realized the weight of what progressives had become, and it was unbearable. This was my last straw, and she voted for Trump in 24. And this is somebody who said in high school she actually campaigned for Obama. She was a community organizer for Hillary Clinton in 2015. She did all these things helping, again, progressives infiltrate the Democratic Party. But it had gone too far, and in 24. And she wrote a book based on that called Nothing Left. Her name is Evan Barker. But it's really interesting to see this, because if it is happening from within, it was bound to happen, because identity politics builds this. Everybody has their own rule book now, and you don't belong. You're an oppressor. Even Mamdani, to a certain extent, is becoming an oppressor.
0: Oh, The Hill says Carville is recovering from hernia surgery.
1: Yeah, get well soon.
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4: ABC News, I'm Dave Packer. State and federal officials are working to determine who's behind a series of cyber attacks against water treatment facilities in Minnesota and other states. Some evidence points to Iran, but President Trump, he doesn't believe that.
5: I would blame it on Minnesota and the governor, the corrupt governor of Minnesota. They like to say, oh, it's Iran. Iran should be so lucky. Iran's got bigger problems than worrying about Minnesota.
4: Minnesota's Governor Tim Walz, he pushed back, blaming the Trump administration for taking an axe to federal agencies that fight cyber attacks. Two U.S. officials say President Trump's weighing a round of intense strikes on energy targets in Iran that could begin as soon as this weekend. The Justice Department has filed a motion to dismiss the charges against the former U.S. Olympian, who the president had accused of vandalizing the reflecting pool on the National Mall. The Trump administration is now blaming the contractor for the peeling pool liner paint. This is ABC News.
6: Those who have no voice, visit worldwildlife.org.
7: U.S. Treasury quietly released its official financial report for 2025. It appears by its own numbers, the U.S. government seems insolvent. It's reported that the Treasury shows about $6 trillion in assets and over $47 trillion in liabilities. Add it all up, and it looks like the U.S. owes more than $130 trillion it doesn't have. 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
1: And I'm Gary McNamara along with Eric Hurley. Fauci to testify later on today. We'll get to that in just 1 minute.
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1: You know, we've gone over the things that Fauci said and what the truth ended up being numerous times here, even in the past week and a half, knowing that Fauci was going to testify. Just wanted to talk a little bit about the response I saw on social media yesterday. There really was no response to what he said versus what the truth was from the left. What I saw yesterday was, Fauci's a great guy. He's really a great guy. I saw someone said, well, I don't believe he's evil. He's extremely vain. And yes, he did mislead and get a bunch of things wrong. Well, I forgot what was in the mainstream media say, well, yeah, it shows the contradictions, but there's no smoking gun. And I went, it's sort of like we've been asking the question, you know, what's transphobic mean? What does a smoking gun mean here? He can't be charged with anything except lying before Congress. Where what I want from this is a document in history of what we were told by officials like Fauci, and what the reality actually was, and why they were attempting to hide the truth. And there's no doubt in my mind at all, based on the evidence. I don't base it on the fact that Fauci once liked Trump, adored Trump, and then disliked Trump, and then liked Biden. I don't make my judgment that, oh, he's such a grandfatherly-like figure. None of that at all taints our impressions at all. It's simply what he said and what he did based on what we now know is fact, or what he did to hide any type of any other opinion, for example, as he did when it came to where COVID came from, where what he was saying in the diaries was not what he was saying in public. And he needs to be held accountable, or not accountable. We need to get, because he's not going to be held accountable for it. You need to get him on record we won't be reading books by 2036, everything stops, as Elon Musk has said, money doesn't matter anymore or whatever. By the way, we'll have to talk about that one. But that's really all I saw. Nobody will actually address on the left what Fauci said privately based on what he said publicly. Now, the only other thing I saw, and they were jumping on it, was that, well, it was his diary, and the government has no business going in a diary. From what we know, everything that he wrote was on government servers. If you write it on government servers, it's not private. And it was so funny because there was a debate, Eric, yesterday going on, and they weren't a diary. They were on public, excuse me, they were on government government servers so you can have them. Yes, but they were still a diary and they were still his private thoughts. It's like, oh my God.
2: Yeah.
1: This is, you know, the, as you know, the de-evolution. Devo should have done a song on de-evolution of the internet, about social media.
2: Yeah.
1: Because it was just hysterical. And then that became the sidebar. It's like, well, can a diary be done? Well, of course a diary can be. You can call it whatever you want. He wrote stuff about what he believed, and it was different than what he was saying publicly, whatever the hell you want to call it.
2: Well, nobody's making the claim that it was illegal to obtain this information. Nobody from the beginning, in fact, tried
1: to.
2: In fact, the liberal activist media ignored it.
1: Yes.
2: And so now you look at it and say, is anybody debating whether he wrote this or not?
1: No.
2: They're not.
1: That's all that matters.
2: And right. So let's now get to the truth. The American people deserve the truth on this. And, you know, this is the same group. They built this adoration for him when he was telling them, too, to mask up. When he was telling, you know, basically because he brags about getting the school shut down.
1: Yeah.
2: And he lied about that.
1: Right. Yeah, he did on that. Absolutely.
2: But then in his diary.

0: the more the crazy panic happens, the more important it is to know what the truth is. For example, putting seniors close together during COVID in nursing homes. Mm-hmm. And putting people that had COVID in there.
1: And we had already learned a lesson from that and how dangerous it was. Yet Governor Cuomo at the time believed it wasn't that dangerous.
0: And so, yeah, the more the panic that is not the well, you know, because there was so much panic, it justifies anything that he did. It doesn't.
1: No.
0: Just the opposite.
1: No, no.
0: The whole role of scientists is not to panic.
1: Right. It's to get down to exactly how this happened. And, you know, this was the real tell in the back and forth between Fauci and Rand Paul was the fact that he was so evasive in his answers. Keep in mind, he's not in an elected position. Right. He's not running for office yet. he's not there to do anything except talk about the science behind what happened.
0: Mm-hmm.
1: His expertise. His purview. And the only thing he did is run around in circles.
0: What would have been early on the right thing that you could say would be fair for Fauci to say, you know, because we know they held the meeting and it was basically 10 to 2 that the people in that meeting with Fauci 10 to 2 believed that this thing could have been made, you know, could have been made by man.
1: Right.
0: That this mm-hmm. was done. This, and it was 10 to 2.
1: Right.
0: He didn't come out and say it was 10 to 2. He should have said, we have a meeting where the majority believe this and a minority believe that, and we're still searching it.
1: That's a solid answer.
0: Right,
1: and by the way, would be the truth.
0: Right.
1: And you don't have to commit one way or the other.
0: Right. Why couldn't he, and we're still doing research on it.
1: Right.
0: And I haven't made up my mind on it yet, but you don't sit there and say, especially when we know, think about this. Oh my gosh. I mean, they knew it, but in January, it was January he was saying that it didn't come from the market.
1: Yeah.
0: We were hardly talking about COVID in January.
1: No, in fact, it really didn't heat up until the end of February and into March.
0: Right. And then by April, May, where they're still talking about it came from the market.
1: Right. And
0: that, by the way, that helped drive the panic. That nature created this, it means it could be anywhere, anywhere, anywhere, anywhere. If nature created it there, why can't it create it, you know, in the United States and 1,000 other places? People were talking, well, no, if we would have said, no, we believe it was man-made and probably came from Wuhan. That's the majority consensus at this particular moment.
1: Yeah.
0: And then you saw the whole thing about the CIA when he talked about that was publicized a lot yesterday,
1: mm-hmm.
0: that the CIA had said, no, we believe that, you know, China is involved in this.
1: Right.
0: And then why? Because remember, when the president was calling it the China virus, remember how calling it the China virus was racist?
1: Oh,
0: remember
1: yeah.
0: that?
1: Yeah.
0: And you talked about it yesterday. Was it Pelosi going to Chinatown?
1: Going to Chinatown.
0: We won't deal with this racism.
1: Right.
0: You're bringing racism into anything, and this is simply a disease, and the goal is to figure out where it came from. And so you tell the truth. If you would have told the truth and said, no, we believe it came from this particular source, and probably the consensus from the scientists so far early, the majority believe, not that there isn't a minority that doesn't believe otherwise, but the majority believe this, people would say, okay, we know where ground zero is. We know it's not going to just appear in Louisiana.
1: Well, you know, and for the left, it didn't break until Jon Stewart went on his buddy's TV show, Stephen Colbert.
0: When was that, 2022? Or what?
1: It was late in the game. And you could not talk about it on social media if you try to say anything.

0: anything about it, then you were going to be throttled. You were going to be shut down. Your account was going to be suspended. And he goes on, of all shows, The Colbert Show, and does his rant.
1: June 14th, 2021.
0: Yeah. So we're talking well over a year into this whole thing.
1: Yeah.
0: And you couldn't talk about it. You could not post anything. And the left and Stewart making the point in a funny way, but it was funny because it was true. It was observational humor that had every bit of truth behind it. And after that, the liberals just kind of broke away. They were just like, maybe we can talk about it. Maybe we can at least have a discussion about it. It started to break open. On the right, we were looking at it for what it was. There were things we didn't know in the first month, in the first 2 months, in the first 3 months. But we started to see the pattern.
1: Mm-hmm.
0: And quite frankly, we assess our own risks every single day. And we know with a virus that acts a lot like the flu, you protect the elderly. And you often protect children. And anybody with any underlying disease. And those were the basics. We knew that, but they wanted more control, and they were getting.
1: Well, that was initially on. Then we found out later you didn't have to protect the children.
0: Exactly. Right. That was the exception to that.
1: Right.
0: That with that virus, children actually in any age group were actually the safest.
1: Right. We are Red Eye Radio.
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1: We are Red Eye Radio. He's Eric Carly, and I'm Gary McNamara. I saw a number of people on X say, well, I believe Fauci's going to take the fifth. It's like, well, why? He doesn't need to take the fifth.
0: Yeah, right.
1: The only thing that they can, and Comer said it yesterday, as we know, he was pardoned. He was pardoned for anything he might have done.
0: Right.
1: So if he comes out and says, no, I stole money. I stole COVID money. I'm not accusing him of doing that. Hypothetically, couldn't do anything. The only thing he can be charged for is lying before Congress now. That's it.
0: Yeah.
1: So yeah. Why would you take the fifth?
0: Right.
1: You would only take the fifth because you don't want to go down in history as somebody who said one thing in leading the COVID fight, you know, or believing one thing or not reporting the truth to the American people.
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21: ABC News. I'm Dave Packer. At least 57 people have died after nearly 60,000 migrants crossed into the Spanish territory of Ceuta from Morocco. Many swam. ABC foreign correspondent Britt Clennett.
22: We know that tens of thousands have already gone back from Ceuta, some voluntarily, some under these bilateral agreements, but they are straining the makeshift centers that have been set up. You know, they have sent in the military to reinforce the border, requested emergency powers, and they are working with the Moroccan authorities too. But we are still seeing a stream of people cross that border.
21: Two U.S. officials say President Trump is weighing a round of intense strikes on energy targets in Iran that could begin as soon as this weekend. The Justice Department has filed a motion to dismiss the charges against the former U.S. Olympian who President Trump had accused of vandalizing the reflecting pool on the National Mall.
23: Now, the U.S. attorney in Washington, D.C., Jeanine Pirro, told the court that while evidence was presented to the grand jury that damage to the reflecting pool was caused by vandals, including who they said was David Hearn, leading to this indictment, Pirro said that it was not until after the return of the indictment that the Department of Interior provided additional documents to the U.S. attorney's office indicating that the damage was the result of the contractor.
21: ABC's Catherine Falders. It's been 6 months since 82-year-old Nancy Guthrie was abducted from her home near Tucson, Arizona. Now the Pima County Sheriff's Department sharing details in those ransom notes, hoping it will lead them to the kidnappers.
2: Both notes contain the same Bitcoin address, and the author also claimed to know details from Nancy Guthrie's house, saying her white smartwatch was left at the foot of the bed and a backyard floodlight was destroyed. Investigators tell us those details are accurate. And the sheriff says labs across the country are working to untangle a mixed sample of DNA from as many as four people, and they're not giving up trying to trace those notes.
21: ABC's Aaron Katursky. 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
21: Family and friends gathering in New York Friday to say goodbye to a sergeant killed in an Iranian attack.
5: As the war drags on, the human toll growing. 28-year-old Staff Sergeant Angel Rampersad, who was killed in an Iranian missile strike in Jordan, laid to rest.
24: My daughter was a real hero, and I will miss her dearly.
5: At least 685 U.S. troops have been wounded and 18 killed in action.
21: Donald Trump's personal attorneys are challenging a ruling earlier this month that sought to discipline them over the deal for the now dead $1.8 billion anti-weaponization fund.
25: A judge earlier this month criticized Trump's lawyers for attempting to use the court to legitimize a deal to create a compensation fund for purported victims of government weaponization, as well as immunize the president from IRS audits. Trump's lawyers dropped the president's $10 billion lawsuit against the IRS over the leak of his tax returns to broker the so-called settlement. The notice of appeal comes as the Trump administration has refused to amend the settlement paperwork, jeopardizing the confirmation of Acting Attorney General Todd Blanche. Peter Harlambous, ABC News.
21: Former Congressman George Santos will pay $35,000 and forfeit thousands in alleged winnings. This after the federal regulator overseeing prediction markets found that he engaged in manipulative activity over whether he would or would not attend the State of the Union address earlier this year. Dave Packer, ABC News.
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27: Now, it's Red Eye Radio. Gary McNamara and Eric Harley talk about everything from politics to social issues and news of the day. Whether you're up late or you're just starting your day, welcome to the show. From the Relief Factor Studios, this is Red Eye Radio.
28: All across America, we are Red Eye Radio. He is Eric Harley, and I'm Gary McNamara. We've had a lot of talk since the DSA has come around about socialism and communism and free markets and capitalism and all that neat stuff. It's a great opportunity to talk about it. I was just looking at Jonathan Turley from yesterday on X. It appears that the majority of Spaniards are not feeling that warmth of collectivism. A new poll shows 6 out of 10 Spaniards hold negative opinions of the socialist prime minister's government. This is why socialists often have to wait for memories to pass to get young people, as in New York, to embrace their ideology. It is a cyclical boom and bust pattern where socialist waits for new generations to buy into the same failed policies of prior generations.
0: I've been saying that for years. It's cyclical. You wait for a new generation that knows nothing about it.
28: Yep.
0: You know, and that's exactly what happens. You know, it's interesting because I don't know to what extent young people are willfully ignorant and on what topics. But clearly, anyone supporting the DSA is willfully ignorant or, for some demented reason, believes socialism and communism can work. Maybe they're buying into that whole thing that we heard a few times. Oh, but this is America. We can do it right. We'll do it differently. Doesn't work that way. And it never has. And it's interesting. I was watching the opening remarks. It was actually from C-SPAN. Margot Cleveland reposted it on X, and I forget the account that posted it. But it was Justice Scalia from years ago talking about what sets us apart. And it's not just the Bill of Rights. Our Constitution, the separation of powers, and he did, it's a very interesting speech. In fact, I'll repost it. It's a very interesting speech that he gave, and he was absolutely right. And the thing is they believe these individuals are either clueless or they want to be part of the power grab. Because if you're clueless and you think you're going to get something out of it, and there were plenty of those during the Obama years, they thought things were going to change. They were going to, you know, he's going to pay for my house. He's going to pay for my car. He's going to, you know, do all of this. There were people the day that the Affordable Care Act was signed into law, there were people calling doctor's offices saying, I want an appointment because Obamacare. So there are plenty of people out there that are willfully ignorant. And we say willfully ignorant. You've got to go out of your way to not know the facts these days because everyone has a smartphone. You can't make an excuse in 2026.
28: I think one of the best things that has come up, though, is Mamdani's grocery store.
0: Yeah.
28: Because, you know, you and I always, we look not what's being said necessarily inside the Beltway, even though what you can get on social media at times is still within the Beltway, but it's, you know, maybe it is more people that agree what's inside the Beltway, but are actually outside the Beltway, but mm-hmm. they pay attention to it.
0: Mm-hmm.
28: But, you know, we know you can tell by social media if the liberals believe they have a point.
0: Yeah.
28: They right. will come out and defend it. You know, you and I were talking about the whole Fauci thing, and it was like, okay, what are they going to come out? And the first thing I saw yesterday was a bunch of posts saying, these are his private diaries. I'm like, okay, that's the first shot. It's false because they were done on government servers, and that's going to be the answer to it. That was the answer that was gotten. But, you know, that was, okay, let's throw whatever we can, you know, at the wall and then just, you know, see where it goes. But, you know, of course, it was a bunch of malarkey.
0: Yeah.
28: And with the grocery stores, do you see any liberal? I've not seen a liberal say this is a great idea. Because any liberal knows they understand the bureaucracy that is created. You know, we talked about the amount of money. We've gone through what it costs to build and and start up a grocery store in the private sector compared to how Mondomini is doing it. We've talked about how socialists and communists have to lie. You're going to have cheap groceries, 30% off on these particular items. We've already told you what's going to happen, and the fact is they aren't, because they have a superior business model, being able to lower prices 30%. They're simply having somebody else pay for it.
0: Mm-hmm.
28: And so the entire thing is a lie. And as we said, liberals can't argue with the point, the old Milton Friedman point, that if you're going to have welfare, get rid of the bureaucracy. Don't have 27 departments handing out money. You create an unnecessary bureaucracy. Simply say, bring last year's earnings,
0: mm-hmm.
28: show us your ID, and we'll give you $100 a week.
0: Yeah.
28: Go to the grocery store and get what you want.
0: If their goal was to help people.
28: Right. If they really cared, that's what they would do. They would not set up a bureaucracy where so much of the money is wasted and not going to the people that they claim to help. Because there's only going to be a very small portion of what's in the grocery store that will be 30% off or 30% lower, which somebody else is actually paying for. It's not really 30% lower. Why are you creating a grocery store where the majority of things will be market price, yet you have a huge bureaucracy running it?
0: Yeah.
28: Why?
0: Yeah, it's, you know, this is again, a demonstration of, well, it's an attempt at a demonstration to show that the government can own things and make it right.
28: Let me change this. You would have to, because you know what's going to happen if you just give out the money. It's not going to be paid for groceries. You would have to, with the local groceries in whatever area you wish to develop, more access to people being able to get groceries, you would give a voucher to them that could only be used at that particular store.
0: Food stamps. That's what I said yesterday.
28: Right.
0: Yeah, you just give them food stamps.
28: Right. Food
0: city,
28: stamps would be,
0: city,
28: right,
0: city, food city stamps. Administered food right. stamps if is you, the way to go.
28: Right.
0: If you actually really want to help people.
28: Right. If you truly cared about the people that you claim that you care about, you would make it so they could just go to a regular grocery store with the money that they have. You would not set up something where so much is wasted in a bureaucracy. That is the proof that Mondani actually doesn't care about you.
0: Right.
28: Argue that point, liberals. You can't.
0: Nope.
28: Did you see that? The small business people, I just love this one. Oh, my God. The immigrant community has filed suit against Mondani creating unfair competition. And it's the immigrant community, the bodegas, whatever, the immigrant. So Mondani is working against the immigrant community also.
0: Well, you know what's funny is that I always pictured the government-owned grocery stores, the Mondani's, come shop at Mondani's store. I pictured it basically as a bodega because it was going to be limited in its offerings. And it was going to be, you know, smaller than your massive stores. These aren't going to be giant stores. The last thing you want, by the way, is the media walking through. Because remember that 30% discount is limited.
28: Yeah.
0: So all that stuff is going to be gone, which means you're not going to have the same supply chain run. There are going to be, just like in the Soviet Union, major empty spots on shelves. And the media is going to be walking through with cameras. And if the media is not doing it, YouTubers will be doing it.
28: Oh, yeah. Yeah.
0: Don't get Michael Rappaport started. He'll be the first one in with a camera. And that's what you're going to see. You're going to see how sad it really is and how horrible the idea is. But I want to go back to what you said a minute ago. Who out there on the left is promoting this as a great idea?
1: Yeah.
0: Aside from Mamdani. In fact, Mamdani is in, he's against the ropes. He's in defensive posture. He's having to answer specific questions. This goes back to that group of individuals, and it was a significant group that said they, before the election, they were going to vote for Mamdani, but they also believed his ideas wouldn't work. I can't explain. They just liked the guy. And it was just going to be based on that. I don't know. I can't tell you. But this is what happens. What should you see? What do you normally see? Even the Green New Deal had more Democrats on board trying to push it.
28: Oh, right? Yeah. Oh, yeah.
0: And it's a horrible, I mean, it would be a massive, massive step toward communism.
1: Right.
0: And you had, but you had Democrats out there pushing it and pushing it and pushing it. In this case, Mamdani seems to be the only one or anybody in his administration. And where is the hype? Because wouldn't you, even if you're not in New York, let's not even include AOC. If you're a Democrat outside of New York, wouldn't you want to demonstrate that this could work? This is going to work. This is a great idea. This is why it's going to work. And eventually we could do this nationwide. Wouldn't that be the hype?
1: Yeah. Yeah. I haven't
0: no
1: even,
0: one.
1: I haven't seen it. I haven't seen even the DSA jump behind. You would think that they would jump behind nationalized grocery stores.
0: Right.
1: Now, they talk about, you know, all large corporations should be government owned. So maybe they've just thrown,
0: maybe they've thrown that
1: they,
0: in.
1: They've just thrown that
0: it's
1: in.
0: It's a given, you know, that it would be grocery stores. Yeah.
1: Okay. Right. Just a given.
0: Yeah.
1: It's like, well, no, we don't need to talk about it because it's going to be a given. And
0: yeah. The People's Republic of Kroger. I like Kroger the way it is. Leave it alone. It's, you know, it's the, it, but this is, that's it. That's, they, this would be, and by the way, we asked yesterday because something came up, but there was a line about the workers. And we were wondering if that means they would be prevented from forming a union.
1: From preventing, yeah, because we had seen that it's the, what was the word? What was the wording that was used?
0: I forget.
1: Because you and I saw the wording.
0: Forget what it was.
1: And I asked the question, does that mean they can't strike?
0: Right.
1: Are you taking away their ability to strike?
0: Right.
1: Is that what you're doing
0: there? They get a government city union, you know, but they don't get the, and are those, now it says, you know, there's going to be private sector involvement here, but there also has to be on the ground in those stores. There would have to be some government, some city workers, right? I mean,
1: private contractors are going to run the stores, they say.
0: Well, that's what they say, but right. At some level, where is that divide?
1: Right.
0: Where does the city start a stop and the private sector or the contractor, you know, it's all one and the same because they have to play by the city's rules. Whoever the contractor is.
1: The biggest kick I got out of it hasn't happened yet, but I was anticipating it, was when I saw the immigrant business owners sue Mamdani, citing unfair competition. And I want to see the defense of the city. Well, these immigrants are ripping us off.
0: Yeah. Exactly.
1: I want to see that coming from the
0: you know, I mean,
1: it's not the immigrants. The Jews are controlling the immigrants who own the bodegas.
0: Oh, well, it will be, if the left is spouting it, you know there's going to be anti-Semitism in there.
1: It's like I was trying to figure out how do you get anti-Semitism into the argument.
0: That'll be it. That'll be, I'm sure someone's going to mention it. What?
1: The Jews own the commercial property that the immigrants buy. And so if we, again,
28: do price controls on even commercial real estate.
0: Right.
28: I'm sorry.
0: Well, you know, and that's their conundrum, is that they're not going to be able to promote it. You can't. How do you even advertise it? What's it going to be on the mayor's website, on the city website? I mean, you know, it's going to be all over the news. They're going to get a lot of free advertising. When the first store finally opens, I don't even know when that's going to be. They pushed it back. And the costs are skyrocketing as compared to what they said initially going to be.
28: It'll be mob day one.
0: Oh, yeah. No, I think, all over the place out of curiosity.
28: If I
0: lived there, I would go out of curiosity.
28: So would I, yeah.
0: I'd be like Michael Rappaport with my camera going, but I'd definitely want to check it out.
28: And I think you asked one of the best questions yesterday. Will shoplifting be encouraged because they're only trying to get food?
0: Well, that's
28: at the government grocery store.
0: Right. Because if they're stealing food, they're only trying to feed their families.
28: We are Red Eye Radio.
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7: Extreme heat in the western two-thirds of the nation is expected to continue. An example of this record-breaking heat from USDA meteorologist Brad Rippey.
9: Saturday, July 25th, we actually saw an all-time record high temperature of 112 degrees in Rapid City, South Dakota.
7: And while high temperatures are expected to back off slightly this week, potential ag impacts remain.
9: Putting a tremendous amount of stress on rangeland and pastures, as well as rain-fed summer crops. And even for irrigated crops, those temperatures get up in the 110 degree range, and that can really take a toll on those crops, not to mention boosting irrigation demands to an extreme level just to keep crops somewhat healthy in that extreme heat.
7: Relief, however, comes to the Central Plains this week, as leakage to the southwestern monsoon is bringing both cloudiness and rains to parts of the region. I'm Rod Bain reporting for the U.S. Department of Agriculture in Washington, D.C.
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0: Beer Runner Radio. He's Eric Harley, and I'm Gary McNamara. So we started this out talking about Jonathan Turley, talking about Spain and how 6 and 10 now don't like the socialist prime minister, where socialism is going in Spain. And he made the point. He goes, look, they just wait out generations.
1: Yeah.
0: It's cyclical, as we've talked about before,
1: right,
0: and it comes back again. But if you look at history, if you look at the history of economic societies, you know, it's the one that works the most is the one that's voluntary.
1: Sure.
0: Yeah. That's free markets.
1: Yep.
0: When you start coercing people, you start perverting the marketplace.
1: Yep.
0: And when government starts wanting to control the means of production and own corporations, that's when the people that claim they hate monopolies love the ultimate monopoly that's using other people's money.
1: Right.
0: It's amazing.
1: Yeah.
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5: ABC News, I'm Dave Packer. Dozens have died after nearly 60,000 migrants crossed into the Spanish territory of Ceuta from Morocco. Many swam. ABC News foreign correspondent Britt Clennett.
6: We know that tens of thousands have already gone back from Ceuta, some voluntarily, some under these bilateral agreements, but they are straining the makeshift centers that have been set up. You know, they have sent in the military to reinforce the border, requested emergency powers, and they are working with the Moroccan authorities too. But we are still seeing a stream of people cross that border.
5: Two U.S. officials say President Trump's weighing a round of intense strikes on energy targets in Iran that could begin as soon as this weekend. The Justice Department has filed a motion to dismiss the charges against the former U.S. Olympian who President Trump had accused of vandalizing the reflecting pool on the National Mall. The DOJ saying new documents show the peeling paint is the fault of the contractor.
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1: And he's Eric Harley, and I'm Gary McNamara. Who just a couple of years ago, who had the one sane person in the Democratic Party, John Fetterman? Who had that 2-3 years ago? 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
1: And anybody make that bet in Vegas?
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1: We'll get to that in just a minute.
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1: All right, so I was just going through, again, social media yesterday, and it's like, oh, Fetterman's appearing a lot. Let's hear what John has to say.
3: All right.
1: Remember how liberal people thought he was going to be.
3: Yeah, yeah.
1: Remember that?
3: Yeah, sure.
1: And now his popularity with Republicans is, probably 40, 50 points higher than Democrats.
3: Oh, yeah, I'd say probably.
1: Here's Fetterman on CNBC. Here we go.
4: I agree. That's my point. It's like I said that on my own socials. I'm like, this is not a big tent kind of like, well, you know, like, you know, abolish prisons, abolish the border, abolish the presidency, abolish the Pentagon. I mean, these are crazy people. And now they are electing people across our country, you know, Colorado, even in my own state, definitely in New York City right now. And some of those people like Mandami are doing dangerous things. Could you imagine if I just announced that you know, I'm going to arrest so-and-so in Pennsylvania, or you're not welcome here in my state? You know, he's a clown, and now he's putting the list of people that owns homes in New York. You know, don't put people on lists. They haven't done anything wrong. And they're behaving in truly bizarre ways. And that seems like what the DSA wants more and more. And now, why aren't more Democrats? It's incumbent on us, Republican and Democrat side, to police your own ranks.
1: Let's get more from Fetterman here. Here we go.
4: This is not a big tent kind of like, well, you know, like, you know, abolish prisons, abolish the border, abolish the presidency, abolish the Pentagon. I mean, these are crazy people.
1: Okay, it's the same one. The intro was, it said it was different. But let's go to, this is, again, another Democrat. This is Melissa DeRosa, remember, who worked for Cuomo.
3: Yeah.
1: Yeah. All right. Remember, right. She's a Democrat. Here right. We go. All right.
5: I don't know who in the DSA brain trust is sitting around saying it's a good idea to unleash the cast of One Flew Over the Cuckoo's Nest within 100 days of the midterms, because right now the best thing that the Republican Party has going for them is the DSA media tour.
3: I mean, seriously, it's the only lively part of the party, right? It's and I say lively because it's getting all the attention. They are doing every media, any and every media. They're doing the more right-leaning media. The DSA is out there.
1: I saw this article, Abigail Anthony, National Review. They have no idea what we think. The online discord about ideological bias in academia proves that leftists do not know what conservative beliefs are. In the past week, there has been some popular threads and insightful discussions on social media about the presence of conservatives and conservatism, or more accurately, the lack thereof, in universities. Below, I paraphrase responses contributed by individuals defending the state of academia in no particular order. All right. And this is what she's doing to make her point. Conservatives oppose education itself. This is what the left's saying. Conservatives oppose education itself, independent of what is being taught at educational institutions or how they lean politically, and therefore do not train enough qualified people to work at universities. Universities are for literate people. Therefore, conservatives are excluded. Universities do not directly discriminate against conservatives on the basis of ideology. They simply maintain rigorous intellectual and scholarly standards that conservatives fail to meet. Conservatives necessarily hold conservative beliefs, none of which are intellectually defensible positions, and therefore conservatives are unfit for academia. Five, conservatives support Trump, so they must be stupid and therefore do not belong in universities. Intelligent people lean to the left, and because academia is for intelligent people, academia leans to the left. Academia leans to the left because reality and truth lean to the left. Universities do have viewpoint diversity by virtue of having different disciplines and specialized schools. Therefore, the complaints about a lack of viewpoint diversity is unfounded.
3: Right.
1: Yeah. Conservatives are almost always bad writers and therefore do not meet scholarly standards.
3: Okay.
1: Conservatives are anti-intellectual and do not believe in the underlying methodologies necessary for producing legitimate scholarship. An example of conservatives rejecting methodology is apparent in their belief that there are two biological sexes. So you are not an intelligent person. You're anti-intellectual if you believe in the science of biology.
3: Mm-hmm.
1: By the way, that's the only thing that they bring up, which, of course, is the worst thing that they could possibly bring up.
3: Yeah.
1: Because the anti-intellectuals are the ones that are defined science.
3: Right.
1: But what's really interesting is I disagree with the premise of the article in National Review. They have no idea what we think. Yes, they do. That's why they won't debate. That's why they won't actually say, you know, for example, the conservatives are right. Socialism isn't going to work in grocery stores. They don't argue that point.
3: Right.
1: They're not arguing the points. You know, they're trying, as we know, the

0: they're not really even debating anything. It's not even a real debate. Well, you're pushing socialism. You're pushing no national defense. Yep, we sure are. You're pushing no police. Yep, we sure are. It's not a real debate. They're just, it's like they think they've won and the debate is over, that they've moved past the debate.
1: Well, when you think about it, you know, I'm going to try this now. When I travel again, if I have time, I've got to stop by the hotel that I stay in. I got to stop by the bar again and see if I can find more liberals. I really haven't done that since about 4 months ago when I met that couple, 4 or 5 months ago. Remember that couple I was telling you about?
0: Mm-hmm.
1: Completely clueless. Had no idea what was going on. No idea. Yet we're standing strong in their positions. And I said, well, yeah, but this is the way that it is. I can show you, you know, where it is. I can show you where you can find it from sources that you, I don't believe anything in the media. Then how did you come to your opinion? I got a blank stare back. If you don't believe, what do you believe then?
0: Where did you learn what you believe?
1: They couldn't tell me. And I would love just to bring up everything that we've, you know, been bringing up about, you know, socialism and everything else, and see whether they actually, you know, what they actually know about socialism.
0: Yeah.
1: Because you make a great point. They're not debating. You know, for example, what I'd like to ask them is this. What's taking over the Democratic Party is a Democratic Socialist of America. The leadership says they're all part of the big tent.
0: Yeah.
1: Right?
0: Right.
1: So, can you run it, when you think, talk to the average normal person, we want to get rid of the police, defund the police, open borders.
0: No national defense.
1: And no national defense.
0: No Senate.
1: No. Yeah, but before we even get there, because they have no concept of the separation of powers. I don't want to, Eric, I don't want to make this too complicated.
0: You don't want to confuse them?
1: I don't want to make it too complicated.
0: Yeah, that's a good point.
1: I want to get to the basic instinct of government is there to protect you.
0: Yeah.
1: But defund the police, defund Border Patrol and ICE, because now that's the DSA is saying that. They said that last week, the co-chair.
0: Right.
1: No, we don't want it. We don't want anybody on the borders.
0: Right.
1: Nobody, no police, nobody on the borders, no military, nothing. We just exist as a geographical area.
0: Right.
1: Who's for that one? Who on the Democrat side is for that? And why are you saying that that should be part of our big tent? Now, we can get into the next part with the no Senate and no Senate, no president, no Supreme Court, because people go, well, there's going to be one. No, there will not be one as we know it. It will not be a president of the United States. It will be someone chosen by the legislature, which would just be the House, and the Supreme Court would be under the whims of the House. You would have, you know, when you start thinking of one party control, what comes to your mind? I don't know, the Politburo or
0: The
1: Soviet Union.
0: Yeah.
1: But I mean, the argument, it's interesting because all the people from the DSA are young and stupid.
0: Yeah.
1: They have no idea of history at all.
0: No.
1: And that's why they go in there with this arrogant confidence. Like, what do you mean? Well, you know, well, prisons. No, we're going to have to evolve out of them, because once you get rid of poverty, there's not going to be any criminals anymore.
0: Right.
1: Out of your freaking mind? Have you paid attention to history at all?
0: Yeah, because no one would murder out of just anger.
1: Right.
0: Or some type of psychosis.
1: Eric, what you don't know, realizes everybody wants to work hard and earn a legitimate living.
0: If Jeffrey Dahmer just had a little more money.
2: Wow, what defense would they make for him?
1: Well, I can see.
2: I don't know who he was trying to feed.
1: I can see AOC. If you just fed them more Cheerios, we wouldn't have serial killers.
0: That's right. That's the problem. It's all this cereal. Then Bernie would chime in saying,
1: no,
0: we had too many choices of cereal.
1: No, it's the lack of cereal.
0: Yeah.
1: The argument can go both ways here.
0: Yeah. No, Bernie's going to be on the aisle. Look at all the choices in cereal.
1: No, you're right.
0: This is a problem.
1: No, I was wrong. It's not the lack of cereal. It's the

0: sugar in the cereal.
1: Yes. The cereal killers are trying to do good
0: right.
1: by eliminating all the sugar in children's diets. Oh, wait for it.
0: Oh,
1: because it just keeps getting more and more ignorant. It's not going to be long. It isn't going to be long. I honestly don't know what they're going to promote and try and justify. Look, if the economy is great, people won't have a need to commit a crime.
0: And the economy will be great because government will own all the businesses.
1: That's right.
0: And then government will care.
1: And we won't have police, but we're going to have to police you. So we'll have our police.
0: Now, we're going to limit the profits. Remember, as the DSA official position, no double-digit profits for anybody.
1: Yeah.
0: And so
1: I don't know why you would have single-digit profits.
0: Well, they didn't. That was the fallback position from that representative from the DSA last week.
1: Yeah.
0: Well, then what would the profit be? Well, certainly not double digits. Well, then 9%, 8%, 7%, 6%.
1: Why any
0: profits? If you're going to limit profits, why have any profits?
1: My neighbor's getting 9% profit. I'm only getting 1% profit.
0: That's not fair.
1: That's not fair.
0: We need to equalize profits.
1: That's right. 0.0.
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0: We are Red Eye Radio. He's Eric Cronin. I'm Gary McNamara. It'll be interesting to see, because you made a great point that even when the DSA, when the socialist communist, whatever they are, anarchist, socialist, communist, whatever, whenever the DSA is on, you said there's really not a debate. Even if it's on a conservative network, it's more like, really?
1: Yeah.
0: And what do you believe here? Really? Well, how's this going to work?
1: It's going to work.
0: Get rid of poverty. It's going to work. There really isn't a debate where they go, all right, let's look at history. Do you understand history? There isn't time in a 2-minute segment.
1: Yeah.
0: In fact, I think the conservative networks just want to get out the insane ideas you believe in.
1: Yes.
0: And their job is done at that point.
1: Well, that's what they should be doing, but I'd love to see a long debate. I don't think there's going to be one.
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6: From ABC News, I'm Dave Packer. State and federal officials are working to determine who's behind a series of cyber attacks against water treatment facilities in Minnesota and other states. Some evidence points to Iran. President Trump doesn't believe that.
7: I would blame it on Minnesota and the governor, the corrupt governor of Minnesota. They like to say, oh, it's Iran. Iran should be so lucky. Iran's got bigger problems than worrying about Minnesota.
8: Minnesota's Governor Tim Walz pushed back.
9: Walz blaming the Trump administration for taking an axe to federal agencies who fight cyber attacks. One reason some officials are suspicious of possible Iranian involvement, the hackers have not demanded a ransom, but their goal appears to be to disrupt service to customers.
8: ABC's Pierre Thomas. Two U.S. officials say President Trump's weighing a round of intense strikes on energy targets in Iran that could begin as soon as this weekend. The Justice Department has filed a motion to dismiss the charges against the former U.S. Olympian who President Trump had accused of vandalizing the reflecting pool on the National Mall. ABC's Catherine Falders tells us who the Trump administration now blames.
10: This is a remarkable decision, frankly, by the Department of Justice, who filed this motion to dismiss this case late on a Friday. DOJ is now saying, well, actually, the charges we brought, we've gathered new evidence. So they are now blaming, in this motion to dismiss that case, the contractor, Atlantic Industrial Coatings.
8: Sean Grayson, the former Illinois sheriff's deputy who was convicted of second-degree murder in the fatal 2024 shooting of Sonya Massey, was on Friday unanimously denied early release by a prisoner review board. Grayson had requested early release because he has stage 4 colon cancer, but Sonya's family attended Friday's hearing. Her father, James Wilborn.
11: He gave him the maximum amount of time that he could give him in the state of Illinois. He needs to serve it.
8: Wilborn saying if his daughter cannot leave the cemetery, Grayson should not leave the prison. You're listening to ABC News.
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8: A U.S. fighter pilot is said to be safe, ejecting before a crash at California's Air Station Miramar. ABC Chief Global Affairs Correspondent Martha Raddatz.
14: A source telling ABC News it appears the jet crashed just short of the runway as it was landing. The pilot ejecting, taken to the hospital with non-life-threatening injuries. As for the F-35, the investigation began immediately into the loss of the $109 million stealth fighter. But we are grateful that pilot survived.
8: The Senate Judiciary Committee has set a vote for Tuesday on the nomination of Todd Blanche to head the DOJ. Republican Senators John Cornyn and Tom Tillis opposing Blanche over the proposed $1.8 billion weaponization compensation fund. ABC's Mary Bruce.
15: The president digging in, demanding the Senate confirm his embattled pick for attorney general immediately.
7: Todd Blanche is a very, very good man, and he shouldn't be in the middle of this.
15: I pressed the president. Why not just put that in writing?
7: Well, it is dead, but, you know, I wish it weren't, to be honest with you. I think people were horribly treated, horribly abused, and I'd like to see them compensated.
15: Tillis saying the president made it clear the fund is still alive, which is exactly why we are attempting to formally end it.
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2: Now, it's Red Eye Radio. Gary McNamara and Eric Hurley talk about everything from politics to social issues and news of the day. Whether you're up late or you're just starting your day, welcome to the show. From the Relief Factor Studios, this is Red Eye Radio.
0: All across America, we are Red Eye Radio. He is Eric Hurley and I'm Gary McNamara. You know, when we started on Monday's show, one of the things that we said is, wow, there's not a peep out of the mainstream media about the Fauci diaries. Nothing.
19: Yeah, right.
0: And it's like they're pretty damning. They're in his own words, and you can take what he said then and what he said privately, and you can obviously see the difference that he wasn't telling the American public the truth on a number of particular issues out there. I did find this. This is from Fox News yesterday, where they actually looked and monitored from, I think it was Saturday, Sunday, and Monday, to see how much the networks were covering it. But first, they played a collage of what it used to be, the love fest with Fauci from the mainstream media. Here we go.
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24: Dr. Fauci, I know you are one of the busiest scientists in the country right now. 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
27: Saturday Night Live is back this weekend after a month of being off. What do you think the chances are that somebody will portray you?
19: Yeah.
0: Here we
19: wow.
0: go. It's not done yet, guys. And we're not done with the audio cut. I got to restart this here because the important part's coming up.
19: All right. Here we go.
0: Here we go now. Right.
20: How times have changed for the legacy media. The new revelations from Fauci's diary has been completely ignored by CNN, MS Now, ABC, and NBC. And as of last night, CBS spent just 24 seconds on it.
0: Okay, this is Saturday through Monday. CNN, 0 minutes. MS Now, zero. ABC, zero. NBC, zero. CBS, excuse me, Barry Weiss, 24 seconds.
19: Yeah.
0: Why would that be when you have the media that will be, this is how you have to judge this. You don't sit there and say, I can't believe they're not. It's like, well of course they're not.
19: Yeah.
0: They view the diary, what's in the diary, as so destructive towards the history of what we were told during COVID by Fauci, Remember, these are the same people that will defend the radical transgender movement and try to make the case that a man can be a woman if the man says so.
19: Mm-hmm.
0: But they're not here defending Dr. Fauci.
19: Right.
0: That's how damaging it is.
19: They invested so heavily.
0: Oh, yeah.
19: In yep. the adoration part of it. And that's what built helped to build that ego that was probably already there. And that you can't back away from. Those clips you just heard sound weird.
0: Oh, don't they?
19: They just sound weird.
0: Yeah.
19: Introduce them. Who, his name and title.
0: Ask the questions, right?
19: And get straight to the questions.
0: Yes. You could feel and hear and see the idolatry.
19: Well, what were you expecting? That he was going to call you after the interview and invite you to dinner?
0: A hero.
19: You're a hero.
0: America's
19: hero. Your birthday's tomorrow. Today, we get the gift. What? What?
0: Well, remember, weren't those the times of, not the mooch. The guy who's in prison now, who you should run for president.
19: Oh, yeah.
0: I got my mind here.
19: What was his name? The lawyer.
0: Yeah. Avenatti.
19: Yeah, Michael Avenatti.
0: Yeah, remember?
19: Yeah. No, it's the same adoration.
0: That's the problem. It blows up in your face.
19: Well, and what was the idea behind it? Why such adoration? Because he wasn't Trump. Because they could take him and they all, you know, they're always carving out someone that may have worked under Trump for a few minutes and then they're no longer under Trump, and his tone changed after Trump was no longer president completely. You could see how much he adored himself, how much the adoration was fueling all of that ego. I had no doubt in my mind what was going on. We've seen this before. They did the same with John Bolton. You know, ooh, a tell-all book. Tell us more. And this is, you know, this is what the media does. And investing that much in adoration, this has to be very embarrassing for them. I don't think they care enough to be embarrassed. They just move on as if nothing ever happened.
0: Yeah, they just, I would say the same thing. They don't have shame when they're wrong.
19: Right.
0: All they wish to do is not cover it because it's damaging to the narrative that they still wish to hold.
19: Yeah.
0: And, you know, they back this narrative. As we said before, they just move on. They're political activists. It's not, and this is one thing that we had said to the conservative politicians. This goes all the way back to Robert Mueller. We hope that the media now learns their lesson and understands it. Stop it.
19: Yeah. Yeah.
0: No, they move on to the next thing. They're not embarrassed by it.
19: Nope.
0: They damage Trump. They move on. You know, the Russia collusion hoax damaged Trump. They succeeded. They're not embarrassed.
19: Nope.
0: It's not like they hold, you know, when I first became a radio talk show host, the biggest thing that I felt was the fact that I wasn't prepared to be one. I was forced to be one.
19: Mm-hmm.
0: You know, and day one, when you're not a talk show host, and day one, you're a talk show host who has really never given your political opinions on the air before, there's a little bit of panic that sets in because you say to yourself, okay, I sort of think this way. How do I even explain how I think?
19: Right.
0: You know, and I was like, if I'm wrong and somebody corrects me, the shame I will feel. That's not how they think. They don't think this way.
19: Nope.
0: They could care less.
19: Yep. Yeah, no, they don't. And if they all, and again, this is not, there's no grand conspiracy here between the liberal activists and media, where they're calling each other going, hey, don't cover it, don't cover it, don't cover it. We know Barry Weiss is going to give it less than 30 seconds, but that's Barry Weiss. Don't cover it. Don't. No, they all have the same mindset, and that is, let the sleeping dog lie. Or in this case, Let the lying dog lie.
1: You know, the interesting thing is, I mean, and Barry Weiss, I bet you CBS carries more of it coming up here under Barry Weiss. But Matt Taibbi, I saw him, who was part of the Twitter files with Barry Weiss.
19: Mm.
1: He was, somebody said, oh, you're still sticking on this. You just can't get off Fauci, huh? You can't move on to the next thing, huh? You can't, you know, you can't move on to what is important today. And I'm like, okay, here we go. Good deflection. You're trying to deflect.
19: Yeah.
1: Because why would you care? Well, we care because what Fauci said in private and what he did in public were two different things. That's important for the American public to know. But Taibbi was like, I've covered this thing for years. I'm going to continue to cover it because that's what I've covered.
19: Yeah. I mean, that's it. And, you know, it's not, look, we've seen it before. It isn't going to change.
1: No.
19: There's not going to be, you know, and the only thing that really matters is that the American people know the truth. Because even if he were, let's just say, that they prosecuted him for lying to Congress. Let's say they got him on something. Well, you know, let's say he could go to jail. There was no pardon in place and he could go to jail. What's more important, that he's sitting in jail? No one is above the law. What's more important, that the American people get the truth or that one person is sitting in jail?
1: No, what you get out of this, because as I said earlier in the show, when I saw on social media, well, he'll just take the fifth. It's like, well, you take the fifth if you did something in your term that you believe you could, you know, in his term, in his position, if you believe you could go to jail for what you've done. He's been pardoned for all of that.
19: Yeah, right.
1: The only thing he can do, the only reason he would lie is because he would show himself as saying one thing in public and another thing in private.
19: Mm-hmm.
1: And he might not want to do that, but does he want to commit perjury? No. Will he take the fifth? I don't know. I'd be surprised if he did. I don't think it's part of his personality to take the fifth. One of the things that's come out of his, you know, it's like, I kept thinking, Carly Simon's, you're so vain. Mm-hmm. The V word has been used a lot to describe him with his obsession of his, media presentations.
19: Right, yeah.
1: Which obviously shows how important that was, to him. But the most important part is now that that history gets it right.
19: Yeah.
1: And we already know that when something like this happens again, because now I haven't even heard in a while, and there probably has been more COVID strains. Remember how that kept going for a while?
19: Oh, yeah, yeah.
1: Even last year. There's another COVID strain. Yawn.
19: Yeah.
1: And that's because people don't pay it. People don't have trust in the government anymore when it comes to pandemics.
19: Right.
1: You've lost the trust of this generation. You're going to have to wait a couple of generations down the road to get it back again. But the important part now is that history gets it right and says, this is what we were told. This was the reality of it. And then you make your own decision at that point.
19: Yeah.
1: You get as close to the truth as you can get as possible in politics.
19: Yeah. Right. Yeah. And I just don't, you know, again, what the people do with the truth is up to them. I can't make people care about it. We don't see this enormous outrage.
1: No.
19: But having it as a matter of record is important. That's why he's going to be on Capitol Hill today. We'll see what he says. You know, he was evasive before. I expect him to be evasive to a certain extent, you know, to save his own pride, I guess. I don't know. But there are things you can't deny. Now that we have the diaries, sorry, you can't deny it. And so they'll just let this, again, I think the radicals look at this and say, yeah, yawn, we're going to move on. We're not going to, nobody cares about this. And to a large extent, they're right. Nobody is outraged about the truth when it comes to a global pandemic, about taxpayer dollars, U.S. taxpayer dollars being used for gain of function. Nobody cares about the truth. If that doesn't jolt you, because remember, the first 90 days, it was zombie apocalypse territory. And if that doesn't jolt you into caring, because the next one might not be COVID, it might be something much more dangerous. How do you prevent it from happening again? You get to the bottom of the truth and you make sure.
1: And I guess the one question I would want answered is, why didn't you tell the American public the whole truth?
19: Right.
1: Why didn't you do it? Why didn't you tell them the truth?
19: Why were you hiding it?
1: Why did you say this? Now, you said publicly that you never did anything or closed schools or wanted to. Of course, you didn't close the schools.
19: Yeah.
1: The states would do that, or the local school districts would do that. But you said they should. Here it is. Here's where you said they should close. Why did you say that when the science never showed that it affected children like it did the elderly?
19: Right. Right.
1: And remember how long the teachers' unions went out? Weren't we into like late 2021, early 2022?
19: Yeah. Yeah.
1: It was unbelievable what they did.
19: And the left believed they could not only control people's movement, their freedom, their behavior, they could control their words on social media.
1: But they didn't attempt to control drinking, because liquor stores were necessary businesses to be open.
19: That's even the USSR passed out free vodka.
1: That's proof.
19: Yes.
1: It was a communist plot.
19: Yeah.
1: They kept the liquor stores open.
19: It's 150 proof.
1: We are Red Eye Radio.
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0: Here on our radio, he's our cronin. I'm Gary McNamara. Iran back on the attack again. You saw that the United States and Saudi Arabia both went after some of the Iranian Revolutionary Guard in Iraq.
1: Yeah,
0: in eastern Iraq.
1: Right.
0: Yesterday, also the reports of Iran going after the Kurds. You saw that, right?
1: Yeah.
0: That story out there. I'll tell you one thing that's happening because it's sitting right beneath the surface. Yesterday, when the president was talking about the war, it was a blah, blah, blah, blah, blah, blah day to me. When he took off, you heard before he met with Netanyahu, he took off on Netanyahu when he was asked the question that Netanyahu was going to bring him information about, was it Pickaxe Mountain?
1: Mm-hmm, mm-hmm.
0: That they had, you know, intelligence. He goes, I know what it is. You know, like he was irritated. Biden, where did that come from? And the other one where he said, look, Iran wants a deal. It's just not formal yet. And I went, stop it. You know, stop it. But it's this entire thing that they stop the war. You know, they stop the attacks that the president was promoting we were going to do. And all of a sudden it was stopped. And one of the reasons was and the leaks that came from the administration that said it's because of munitions. Wall Street Journal questioned it yesterday, said, if it's about munitions, why isn't the president and the conservatives in Congress screaming holy hell about it? There's nothing after it. Nothing.
1: Right.
0: It's the same thing as when the president came and talked about China and the elections, and the next day the conservative publications went, well,
1: yeah,
0: if they're doing all this bad stuff that you're saying, why aren't you going to, why are there no sanctions? There's nothing. I'm not going to do anything.
1: Yeah.
0: Why bring it up as something that's right, absolutely urgent to the American people? Well if we don't have the munitions, and I'll tell you, an author from a senior fellow from the Manhattan Institute said, it's not true. It's not because of weapons. Now, the president later on denied it, but why are you getting those mixed messages?
1: Right.
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2: It's gas. ABC News, I'm Dave Packer. State and federal officials are working to determine who's behind a series of cyber attacks against water treatment facilities in Minnesota and other states. Some evidence points to Iran, but President Trump, he doesn't believe that.
4: I would blame it on Minnesota and the governor, the corrupt governor of Minnesota. They like to say, oh, it's Iran. Iran should be so lucky. Iran's got bigger problems than worrying about Minnesota.
2: Minnesota's Governor Tim Walz, he pushed back, blaming the Trump administration for taking an axe to federal agencies that fight cyber attacks. Two U.S. officials say President Trump's weighing a round of intense strikes on energy targets in Iran that could begin as soon as this weekend. The Justice Department has filed a motion to dismiss the charges against the former U.S. Olympian, who the president had accused of vandalizing the reflecting pool on the National Mall. The Trump administration is now blaming the contractor for the peeling pool liner paint. This is ABC News.
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1: And he is Eric Carley, and I'm Gary McNamara. Download our Red Eye Radio app today, and you can listen when and where you choose. Yeah, so we had said it when we came in Monday. And then it was yesterday we saw the Wall Street Journal editorial, which was basically saying the same thing that we were saying.
2: Mm-hmm.
1: This is major. If we're actually running out of munitions to fight Iran, then we're either allocating our defense money completely wrong, or there's a huge problem that needs to be addressed now, because this has been more than just this past weekend where that has been talked about.
2: Yeah.
1: And you and I said the number one priority of the federal government, number one, there isn't even a close second, is defense of the American people. It's funding the military. That is dominant number one before anything, which is, of course, why the communists wish to get rid of it. Can't defend the democracy if the military's gone. There is no democracy to defend anymore. And so we've said all along, even before this past weekend, why isn't the president screaming about it? Why isn't Congress screaming about it?
2: Well, where was the heads up? If the media is reporting these leaks and they talked about some of the anti-patriot defense missiles were down to our below 1,000, that we had burned through so many at a high rate. Where was that alarm when we were burning through so many at such a high rate, if that actually was going on? Where was the Pentagon going to policymakers along with the president saying, we need more defense? We need more funding for this particular type of defense. Early on, you had anti-drone technology that was being questioned because of the type of drones that Iran was using. And we were using a very expensive technology at that time to battle those drones. So the question is, if this is actually going on, this is my red flag. If that's going on, you're not looking at inventories every day. You're not looking and saying, hold on a second. We're going to have to go to Capitol Hill for more. This is going to be a long-term situation. And we didn't anticipate. I don't buy it to begin with.
1: Interesting article that I read, saw it in Tablet magazine, and it was written by Park McDougald, who is a senior fellow at the Manhattan Institute. The Manhattan Institute is a conservative and free market think tank. We've talked about it before. I've referenced the editor at large, Myron Magnet, before. He was editor from 1994 to 2008, I believe it was. But he also wrote the book in 1993 that had a huge impact on me. It was called The 60s Legacy to the Underclass, and really talked about the pathology of dependency that was caused, you know, in the 60s when it was like the great welfare solution to all the problems we had today. And he said it came back and bit them, you know, basically right in the butt. Mm-hmm. That's what it did. And so it's called The 60s Legacy to the Underclass, which is the welfare state that we have created. It's a wonderful book. I think Bush referenced it one time. Hmm. I forgot what he referenced on it. Heather McDonald on the police with the Manhattan Institute, you know, talking about the statistics when it was, you know, the cops are hunting,
2: right?
1: Exist to hunt down and kill blacks. And she goes, figures don't show that.
2: Right.
1: Here's what the figures show. And she went through the figures. Oh, man, she was demonized for that.
2: Well, and she set out just to demonstrate with the numbers what was actually going on. She didn't know either way when she approached it. And then, if I remember correctly, was a bit surprised that the numbers were, of course, way off than what the left was promoting.
1: Right. So here's what he wrote an article. Why isn't Trump finishing the job in Iran? It's not because the U.S. is running out of ammo. And I'm not going to read the whole thing, but I'll read the parts that I think are pretty important. So, is the United States just too short on ammo to continue fighting? Oh, by the way, Tablet magazine that he writes for, he's a senior fellow at Manhattan Institute, just so you know what any perceived biases he might have are. Tablet Magazine is a Jewish conservative center right magazine.
2: Okay.
1: So he works for the Manhattan Institute and also Tablet Magazine. All right. So the United States is just too short. Is the United States just too short to continue fighting? Unsurprisingly, the answer is that there is a partial truth here, but one wrapped in a whole lot of BS and spin. The first point to make is that much of the media coverage, presumably guided by some in the Trump administration, is intentionally conflating munitions with air defense munitions used to defense against drones and ballistic missiles. U.S. inventories are classified. That's one of the problems. But most media coverage refers to the estimates from the Center for Strategic and International Studies, which the media say closely align with classified U.S. data. Now, there's a problem there, because do we actually know that's the truth? And they have a table of they have the key munition stockpiles from the Center for Strategic and International Studies published in April at the conclusion of the first wave of fighting. Of those key munitions, the Tomahawks, the and all the other high tech the high end missiles are all high end standoff offensive weapons for which the United States has plentiful cheaper substitutes. We have the expensive one, but we have many cheaper substitutes. The concern is specifically with the high end air defense munitions such as Patriots, THAADs, and SM-6s uses to defend ships from missiles and drones. However, none of these shortages precludes further operations against Iran. In U.S. military doctrine, air defense is not intended to provide an indefinite shield against drone and missile strikes. Given enough time, any sufficiently capable enemy can overwhelm air defenses, a problem known as overmatch. The purpose of air defenses is to protect U.S. and allied forces long enough to suppress and then destroy the enemy's launch capability. We brought that up the last 2 days. Indeed, this was precisely the point reportedly raised by CENTCOM chief Brad Cooper during the president's recent war council. According to the Wall Street Journal, Cooper believes the U.S. can cope with the limited stocks of Patriot and other air defense interceptors because the propped up U.S. Strikes, if they are approved by Trump, would blunt Iran's ability to launch a large number of missiles, which is true. And what we suspect was the basis of Kane's reported warning is that munition shortages do somewhat raise the risk of combat operations. The United States and Israel definitely have the capacity to conduct operations, but they're going to have to maybe accept a little bit more risk than they have in the past, said Colby Baldauer, an independent defense analyst and center for the Center

0: the Elbridge Colby, a close ally of Vance, and other restrainers within the Trump administration, though Colby has been publicly supportive of the Iran war. Indeed, since entering office, Colby has repeatedly attempted to use concern about munitions as a pretext to attempt to starve Europe in general and Ukraine in particular of U.S. arms on the theories that U.S. must conserve its stockpiles to deter China. But this is a dishonest argument. At no point in living memory since China first began to be identified as the main pacing threat has the United States been adequately prepared to deal with the threat, not only in terms of munitions, but also in terms of the broader force structure. But what in a nightmare scenario is what they're talking about. But the nightmare scenario is, do we have enough munitions to fight a war with China, Russia, and the Middle East?
1: Right.
0: That's the standard that he claims that they're using. That's right. Why I said, okay, but you can't use that because we're not going to be at war with Russia.
1: Right.
0: And odds are we're not going to be at war with China.
1: Right.
0: So that's he goes, of course, all of this is a bit theoretical now because we are under no illusion about the president's intention of fighting a strategically coherent campaign in Iran or anywhere else. But that's a problem of leadership. It's not that we don't have the ammo. You know, it's what is in the president's mind about what we're going to do. But like I said yesterday with the president, for me, it was a blah, blah, blah. When he went after Netanyahu, I'm like, stop it. You know, like, Netanyahu said, all he said was, is that we're going to make sure that the president has the classified information of Pickaxe Mountain, that this is where they're putting a lot of the nuclear material. And the president took off, like, on the reporter for that. Like, I know that. I know, you know, whatever. And took off at Netanyahu. It's like, your ally's fighting in a war. That shouldn't cause that type of response from the president as it did.
1: Right.
0: And then when the president said that, oh, no, Iran wants a deal, but it's just not formal yet. It's like, stop it. God, stop it. Just, you know,
1: nobody believes that. And if it were true, nobody believes Iran is going to abide by a deal.
0: Right. Yeah, but we're back to where we were 3 weeks ago.
1: And this whole thing that, you know, we've got the best cameras in the world on that mountain. We're watching them closely. But what are you doing? Where is the mission? Where is the mission?
0: Well, that's where we played. Did we play yesterday, John Kennedy? Because, you know, Senator Kennedy was saying, yeah, we did. They need to sit down. They need to explain to us in the Senate what we're doing, what our goals are.
1: Yeah, because he wasn't in that cut. He wasn't completely on board with the president.
0: Yeah. He's like, we need to know what's going on.
1: Well, this is the problem. That's another red flag.
0: Even if it doesn't become public, you need to talk to the leaders.
1: You've got to talk
0: of Congress and say, here's where we're going.
1: Yep.
0: If you want them to raise holy hell and say, if we don't have enough munitions, we need to get it now, but we don't know.
1: Right. I don't know what the mission is.
0: They're not talking to us.
1: I don't know what the mission is. And it's beyond me. I just don't know where, you know, where do you go with this?
0: And their response would be, well, the mission is to ensure, I know exactly what the president would say, is to ensure that they don't have a nuclear weapon.
1: By doing what? How do you accomplish the mission?
0: Yeah. How do you get to that point is the question.
1: Yep.
0: So we know what the goal is. What is the strategy to reach the goal?
1: Where is it?
0: Right.
1: Where are we? And then we keep hearing, well, they want to talk. They want to talk.
0: Well, now there's a great point that I read yesterday, some of the analysis that they are starting to starve because of the blockade, you know, Iran, which means though we should have never taken it off to begin with for a couple of weeks. Right. The whole thing is to shorten it. If you believe this policy is going to work, then don't back off on it ever to get something that you already had before the war.
1: Right.
0: As we did with the Memorandum of Understanding. That was ridiculous.
1: Right.
0: Which is why that got blown up real quick, which was the only way that was going to go.
1: Yeah, I have no faith. I have no faith in anything that's being said right now.
0: You know, I remember you said, I forgot, it was early on when I worked with you, you don't believe that the United States will ever fight a war to actually win again.
1: That we've lost our stomach for war.
0: Yeah.
1: That we've lost our will to go to battle. I'm not talking about necessarily.

0: the people that serve. It's the people that lead those that serve.
1: Well, it's also based on the people. Remember, look at the polling. The president looks at the polling. It's
0: the average American person.
1: Right.
0: Which, by the way, is nothing new. We didn't want to get involved in World War II either. until we did.
1: I never forget the research that I saw, like 1939, a year before, like 95% of the people wanted to stay out of the war, World War II, even though the Lend-Lease program, I think, had started at that point. And a year later, it's like 95% wanted to enter the war.
0: We didn't go to war with Al-Qaeda until 9/11.
1: Right. We are Red Eye Radio.
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0: We are Red Eye Radio. He's Eric Carlin. I'm Gary McNamara. What's the next step for the Republicans? I mean, I don't think they're going to let this end. I don't see them giving. I just don't see them giving him immunity. He's not going to get immunity from perjury, and I think that's what he would want, because Fauci is not going to sit there and answer questions.
1: I don't know, even with full immunity on that, that he would.
0: I think I made that point earlier. I just don't, because he would have to admit that he misled the American public.
1: His ego is driving a lot of this. It's not just the legal risks here. It's also his ego. I mean, the legal risks take precedent, but even if he were given full immunity, speak freely, nothing's going to happen, you're going to walk, he's not going to do it. He's not going to do it. That's not who he is.
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5: From ABC News, I'm Dave Packer. At least 57 people have died after nearly 60,000 migrants crossed into the Spanish territory of Ceuta from Morocco. Many swam. ABC foreign correspondent Britt Clennett.
6: We know that tens of thousands have already gone back from Ceuta, some voluntarily, some under these bilateral agreements, but they are straining the makeshift centers that have been set up. You know, they have sent in the military to reinforce the border, requested emergency powers, and they are working with Moroccan authorities too. But we are still seeing a stream of people cross that border.
5: Two U.S. officials say President Trump is weighing a round of intense strikes on energy targets in Iran that could begin as soon as this weekend. The Justice Department has filed a motion to dismiss the charges against the former U.S. Olympian who President Trump had accused of vandalizing the reflecting pool on the National Mall.
7: Now, the U.S. attorney in Washington, D.C., Jeanine Pirro, told the court that while evidence was presented to the grand jury that damage to the reflecting pool was caused by vandals, including who they said was David Hearn, leading to this indictment, Pirro said that it was not until after the return of the indictment that the Department of Interior provided additional documents to the U.S. attorney's office indicating that the damage was the result of the contractor.
5: ABC's Catherine Falders. It's been 6 months since 82-year-old Nancy Guthrie was abducted from her home near Tucson, Arizona. Now the Pima County Sheriff's Department sharing details in those ransom notes, hoping it will lead them to the kidnappers.
8: Both notes contain the same Bitcoin address, and the author also claimed to know details from Nancy Guthrie's house, saying her white smartwatch was left at the foot of the bed and a backyard floodlight was destroyed. Investigators tell us those details are accurate, and the sheriff says labs across the country are working to untangle a mixed sample of DNA from as many as four people, and they're not giving up trying to trace those notes.
5: ABC's Aaron Katursky. 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
5: Family and friends gathering in New York Friday to say goodbye to a sergeant killed in an Iranian attack.
11: As the war drags on, the human toll growing. 28-year-old Staff Sergeant Angel Rampersad, who was killed in an Iranian missile strike in Jordan, laid to rest.
12: My daughter was a real hero, and I will miss her dearly.
11: At least 685 U.S. troops have been wounded and 18 killed in action.
5: Donald Trump's personal attorneys are challenging a ruling earlier this month that sought to discipline them over the deal for the now dead $1.8 billion anti-weaponization fund.
13: A judge earlier this month criticized Trump's lawyers for attempting to use the court to legitimize a deal to create a compensation fund for purported victims of government weaponization, as well as immunize the president from IRS audits. Trump's lawyers dropped the president's $10 billion lawsuit against the IRS over the leak of his tax returns to broker the so-called settlement. The notice of appeal comes as the Trump administration has refused to amend the settlement paperwork, jeopardizing the confirmation of Acting Attorney General Todd Blanche. Peter Harlambous, ABC News.
5: Former Congressman George Santos will pay $35,000 and forfeit thousands in alleged winnings. This after the federal regulator overseeing prediction markets found that he engaged in manipulative activity over whether he would or would not attend the State of the Union address earlier this year. Dave Packer, ABC News.
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17: 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Gary McNamara and Eric Hurley talk about everything from politics to social issues and news of the day. 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
0: All across America, we are Red Eye Radio. He is Eric Hurley and I'm Gary McNamara. Well, this is a way to start the show here. And I didn't tell you that I wanted to bring this up first because I wanted to get your reaction to it.
18: All right, all right.
0: Democratic political strategist, the Serpent,
18: all right,
0: James Carville, on Sunday said David Hogg, former Democratic National Committee vice chair, should succeed current chair Ken Martin, calling the DNC dysfunctional.
18: Well, you know, when I saw that, and I have seen it, I saw it, in fact, yesterday during the show, it was late in the show, and I saw that headline. I think I saw it at the Hill.
0: Yeah, it's the Hill, yeah.
18: Yeah, so I thought to myself, well, wait a minute. He's been screaming that the party's going bat soup crazy, and he wants David Hogg to be the leader of the party. But wouldn't that be the next logical move? There was a Wall Street Journal story talking about, you know, how this new, the DSA basically, they're a small group of radicals within the Democratic Party. And I thought, no, they're not. One of them is the mayor of New York City. The president of New York City. And this idea that the
0: party, czar of New York City.
18: Czar. He's a dictator. But you'd be closer to saying that than you would be if you said Trump is a dictator. I mean, you know, government-owned grocery stores. But then again, Trump is welcoming government-owned this and that, to a certain extent. So who knows? No, I don't believe Trump is a dictator yet. But here's the thing.
0: well, during his third term, he was.
18: Yeah, during his, maybe the fourth term, but I'll give you some leeway. It could be the third. I saw that, you know, the party basically has a decision to make. And I thought, well, I think of Glenn Close in what was that movie with Michael Douglas where she boils the rabbit? What was that called? Fatal Attraction. Thank you, Ron. I will not be ignored. That's the DSA sitting over in the corner. They broke into your house while you were gone and sitting there waiting on you, making you boiled rabbit stew, saying they're not going to be ignored. They're absolutely bat soup crazy. And one of the things that David Hogg was talking about before he got the boot was that the party had not focused on his demographic, his age group, the people between 18 and 30. And they had ignored them. Well, what's interesting is they got rid of him, but they started focusing on what? On younger candidates. You know, maybe David Hogg was before his time at the DNC, because it is this is a radical situation for, you know, the Wall Street Journal article that, no, they're in charge of the party. The loudest, most radical faction of the Democratic Party, the DSA right now, is definitely in charge, which has me wondering what the 2028 convention is going to look like.
0: As we said yesterday, or it was the day before, they are in charge. How do we know they're in charge? Because the leaders, and that would be Jeffries and Schumer, over and over again keep saying it's all part of a big tent.
18: Right, they're including them.
0: So communism is part of the big tent.
18: They're not, you know, they're not setting them aside. They're not cutting them out.
0: Where you look at the Republican Party, and most conservatives have sidelined, and they did it very quickly when you think about it. They sidelined Candace Owen,
18: mm-hmm.
0: Tucker Carlson.
18: Right.
0: They're not part of the mainstream anymore.
18: Right.
0: In fact, one of the things that's always talked about when you see that, you know, and I haven't heard much about it in the last couple of months, that J.D. Vance has to separate himself from Tucker Carlson.
18: You know, I've seen a lot over the past week or so about J.D. Vance and who he's aligned with and, you know, who thinks of him, you know, who thought of him. There was somebody they mentioned in an article that was, you know, I was close to him before and then now not so much. And I thought to myself, you know, what direction is it going in 28 for, you know, because Marco Rubio is right up there. But he has said, I don't know if he's going to hold to that, that he would not challenge J.D. Vance. And so, you know, you look at J.D. Vance and the question is, where does he stand? And it's kind of all over the place. You know, there has to be a concern within the party.
0: Well, I think, and again, I don't know. This is not my opinion. This is my observation of what's mm-hmm. going on with Republicans. You know, we've talked about Marco Rubio and yeah. the polling numbers and the fact that he's doing very, very good. I have no idea what kind of president he would be.
18: Well, I mean, if he's going to act like he did as a senator, then I may not be fully on board. Right.
0: But when you look at the politics of it, the concern of the Republican Party and many members of the Republican Party is that J.D. Vance would be viewed as another term of Trump.
18: Right.
0: And they wish to move and go in a different direction, a significant portion of the Republican Party. It's like, fine, Trump did good, time to go in a different direction now. Still, the majority of the issues are the same, but we need to sell it in a different way.
18: But I
0: want to get back here, too, because I don't want to get too far off the original topic here.
18: Okay.
0: We'll get back to that. And but that's just the whole thing with the DNC. I just want to bring this up.
18: Mm-hmm.
0: Candidates can raise money. Tallarico can raise money. Why can't the DNC raise money? What is it? Is it because large corporations are looking at it and they're so unsure about the Democrats? Because normally corporations will give to both. They're hedging their bets.
18: Mm-hmm.
0: You know, you get some, we don't know who's going to win. And so we're going to give to both. Why can't the DNC? Because you hear about all this dysfunction, but precisely what is the problem? I can't think of the woman that was the bundler, you know, the fundraiser for Biden that ended up, remember, she left.
18: Right.
0: I don't know where she is right now. I haven't seen her, you know, do anything, but she just, you know, she gave up, you know, as a fundraiser. She said basically because the Democratic Party has gone crazy and they're just not, you know, you know, they're just not in the mainstream anymore. And so she just, you know, she left. But what is the actual problem? Why can't one of the two major political parties as a party, not individual candidates, but as a party, is it because business and special interests even look at them and just say, we don't know where the hell they're going to go because of the DSA? Is that the, and if you put, and this is where, you know, this is Carville, let me use the quote. If David Hogg wants to take over, I ain't stopping you. Go ahead, man. I really don't care. And I don't think at the end of the day, well, they might be fine people. I know some of them are not particularly determined. And it's just like, what? Where are you going? Do you want him or do you not want him? If you don't care, why are you suggesting him? Carville's, you know, in his throne or whatever it is, his bed throne that he does all these different interviews in at times doesn't make any sense. The question I would ask him precisely is, why can't they raise money? What is any corporation out there that would normally give to the DNC? Why aren't they doing it right now? What is the problem? If you go to those people in those companies and those billionaires or whoever they are that can raise a ton of money, Why can't they raise money for the DNC? What actually is the problem? And if you're saying, well, I want David Hogg in there, well, then aren't you saying, all right, the DSA takes over?
18: Well, that's the first thing I read into it when I saw it at the Hill.
0: Yeah.
18: I want this new young group of individuals to come in and take over. They need to be more radical. That's what David Hogg was calling for in his very limited time.
0: Right.
18: As second in command. And that's, the first sergeant or whatever you call it there at the DNC. That was what he was screaming about. In fact, that was really what got him the boot. Think about that.
0: And that's why I look at Carville, go, what the hell are you talking about? You're saying the DSA is killing them, and then you're saying David Hogg should be the head of the DNC. None of it makes sense. It's like you're calling them dysfunctional. Your opinions are dysfunctional.
18: I get the impression that Carville wakes up every day and sees something and is not in, and I mean not the bubble of today, but the bubble of whatever post is in front of me right now, and then he jumps on it without thinking of anything. Forget about the bubble of today. He's in the bubble of right now, and then he sounds off on it. Get out of bed every once in a while. Maybe that much alcohol in your home isn't healthy.
0: He's not sick or anything, is he?
18: I hope not.
0: I haven't heard anything.
18: I haven't heard anything, it seems like the guy posts from his bed a lot, and that's kind of creepy. Yeah.
0: But I haven't seen anybody.
18: Even Epstein did that.
0: What I haven't seen is any coverage from any major media outlet, conservative or liberal. What is the precise? We know it's a story. The RNC, what, has like $175 million, and the DNC is in debt and trying to use anything that they have that they own as collateral to get loans to keep on going. Why? Why will not corporations and special interests give to the DNC? They can raise money for their specific candidates. What is the problem? Why can't they do it? Now, I'm okay with the DNC not being able to raise money. I'm just asking the question, what is changing? What in the landscape has changed over the last 2 years where the RNC is just getting money through the roof and the DNC might be holding an auction or you might see them, Pawn Stars or whatever it is.
18: Yeah. Well, or they have to get a big celebrity dinner, $20,000 a plate or whatever. Julia Roberts comes in, and makes a big donation. They have to get the big donors. And they still have the big donors. George Soros is still very active. We know that.
0: Mm-hmm.
18: But the reason you can't get the grassroots and the reason you can't get the corporations on board, I believe, is very clear. Because of the direction of the party in those blue states, they know they want that nationwide. The Democrats want to make sure that that kind of policy is going to be a national policy. That's the attempt.
0: I go and I check it. I just put it into, AI, and I know all this stuff, but just like, okay, what is there anything new? Because in AI, in Google AI, they do, tell you what their references are. But it's like the DNC is struggling with fundraising due to donor fatigue from the 2024 election and frustration with leadership. About what? And then say over withheld post-election audits, high operational costs. Many donors and bundlers remain angry over how the money was spent during the 2024 presidential cycle, the withheld audits, low morale. Well, why would there be low morale? Carried over debts, expensive digital acquisition, dispersed spending. But you can make that case probably for any political party that they don't spend the money the way you wish them to spend the money. Why can't the DNC raise anything? Or do they look at it, do these bundlers look at it and go, we might as well give to a candidate because we know what the candidate will use the money for, which will be advertising.
18: Right. But it's, you know, then it gets back to the content of the message. Yeah. You know, and I think this is something that's been, I don't think it's slowly boiling, but certainly been on the pot for even going back further than 2 years. Go back to 2019, December 3rd, 2019, Kamala Harris bails out because, first of all, she's just a weak candidate. Nobody knows what she believes because she can't form a coherent sentence. But she had no money coming into her campaign, and she, you know, the morale was at an all-time low. But I think if you apply that outside of her inability to actually form a sentence and give a good speech, tell me who in the party has given a good speech that has really motivated people outside of the Democratic Party, outside of the radical faction of the Democratic Party.
0: Plantner.
18: Right? Really, who was it? It was Obama. If you want to talk about reaching out to outside the party and this euphoria that came about and led to the election of and his win in 2008, that was it.
0: Oh, okay, you don't mean Obama now, you mean Obama then.
18: Yeah.
0: Okay.
18: Yeah. Who was the last Democrat to do that? There isn't anybody doing that anymore. We're going to punish. So you want the private sector, who's going to get the brunt of that punishment, to give you checks? You want the big CEOs, the big money makers in those industries to write you checks as individuals?
0: Or is it a combination of the fact of they believe the money was spent wrong and they also see the direction and they look and go, you guys are being taken over by the DSA. We just can't support that.
18: Well, that and what direction? Because the rules change every day. I'm giving my money today because I believe in, you know, let's say it's Mamdani or I don't know, AOC. And then all of a sudden, it just changes in a heartbeat because the rules, their rule book, changes every single day. So what are you investing in? You might be investing in one thing today, and then it's something totally different by the time you get to Election Day.
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0: Beer Runner Radio. He is Eric Cronin. I'm Gary McNamara. I was thinking of Lindy Lee, who left the Democratic Party in late 2024 and was a loyal fundraiser for them for years, and actually was started fundraising for Trump.
1: Yeah. It's interesting because a young lady by the name of Evan Barker, there was a piece in the New York Post the other day that I bookmarked. I was a ruthless fundraiser who helped progressives infiltrate the Democratic Party until it all became unbearable. And she said, in March of 22, I realized the weight of what progressives had become, and it was unbearable. This was my last straw. And she voted for Trump in 24. And this is somebody who said in high school she actually campaigned for Obama. She was a community organizer for Hillary Clinton in 2015. She did all these things helping, again, progressives infiltrate the Democratic Party. But it had gone too far, and in 24. And she wrote a book based on that called Nothing Left. Her name is Evan Barker. But it's really interesting to see this, because if it is happening from within, it was bound to happen, because identity politics builds this. Everybody has their own rule book now, and you don't belong. You're an oppressor. Even Mamdani, to a certain extent, is becoming an oppressor.
0: Oh, The Hill says Carville is recovering from hernia surgery.
1: Yeah. Get well soon.
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4: ABC News, I'm Dave Packer. Dozens have died after nearly 60,000 migrants crossed into the Spanish territory of Ceuta from Morocco. Many swam. ABC News foreign correspondent Britt Clennett.
5: We know that tens of thousands have already gone back from Ceuta, some voluntarily, some under these bilateral agreements, but they are straining the makeshift centers that have been set up. You know, they have sent in the military to reinforce the border, requested emergency powers, and they are working with the Moroccan authorities too. But we are still seeing a stream of people cross that border.
4: Two U.S. officials say President Trump's weighing a round of intense strikes on energy targets in Iran that could begin as soon as this weekend. The Justice Department has filed a motion to dismiss the charges against the former U.S. Olympian, who President Trump had accused of vandalizing the reflecting pool on the National Mall. The DOJ saying new documents show the peeling paint is the fault of the contractor.
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7: 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It appears by its own numbers, the U.S. government seems insolvent. 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
1: And I'm Gary McNamara along with Eric Hurley. Fauci to testify later on today. We'll get to that in just 1 minute.
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1: You know, we've gone over the things that Fauci said and what the truth ended up being numerous times here, even in the past week and a half, knowing that Fauci was going to testify. Just wanted to talk a little bit about the response I saw on social media yesterday. There really was no response to what he said versus what the truth was from the left. What I saw yesterday was, Fauci's a great guy. He's really a great guy. I saw someone said, well, I don't believe he's evil. He's extremely vain. And yes, he did mislead and get a bunch of things wrong. Well, I forgot what was in the mainstream media say, well, yeah, it shows the contradictions, but there's no smoking gun. And I went, it's sort of like we've been asking the question, you know, what's transphobic mean? What does a smoking gun mean here? He can't be charged with anything except lying before Congress. Where what I want from this is a document in history of what we were told by officials like Fauci, and what the reality actually was, and why they were attempting to hide the truth. And there's no doubt in my mind at all, based on the evidence. I don't base it on the fact that Fauci once liked Trump, adored Trump, and then disliked Trump, and then liked Biden. I don't make my judgment that, oh, he's such a grandfatherly-like figure. None of that at all taints our impressions at all. It's simply what he said and what he did based on what we now know is fact, or what he did to hide any type of any other opinion. For example, as he did when it came to where COVID came from, where what he was saying in the diaries was not what he was saying in public. And he needs to be held accountable or not accountable. We need to get because he's not going to be held accountable for it. You need to get him on record we won't be reading books by 2036, everything stops, as Elon Musk has said, money doesn't matter anymore or whatever. Mm. By the way, we'll have to talk about that one.
2: Mm-hmm.
1: But that's really all I saw. Nobody will actually address on the left what Fauci said privately based on what he said publicly. Now, the only other thing I saw, and they were jumping on it, was that, well, it was his diary, and the government has no business going in a diary. From what we know, everything that he wrote was on government servers. If you write it on government servers, it's not private. And it was so funny because there was a debate, Eric, yesterday going on. They weren't a diary. They were on public, excuse me, they were on government government servers so you can have them. Yes, but they were still a diary and they were still his private thoughts. It's like, oh my God.
2: Yeah.
1: This is, you know, the de-evolution. Devo should have done a song on de-evolution of the internet, on social media.
2: Yeah.
1: Because it was just hysterical. And then that became the sidebar. It's like, well, can a diary be done? Well, of course a diary can be. You can call it whatever you want. He wrote stuff about what he believed, and it was different than what he was saying publicly, whatever the hell you want to call it.
2: Well, nobody's making the claim that it was illegal to obtain this information. Nobody from the beginning, in fact, tried
1: to. No.
2: In fact, the liberal activist media ignored it.
1: Yes.
2: And so now you look at it and say, is anybody debating whether he wrote this or not?
1: No.
2: They're not.
1: That's all that matters.
2: And right. So let's now get to the truth. The American people deserve the truth on this. And, you know, this is the same group. They built this adoration for him when he was telling them, too, to mask up. When he was telling, basically, because he brags about getting the school shut down.
1: Yeah.
2: And he lied about that.
1: Right. Yeah, he did on that. Absolutely.
2: But then in his diary, dear diary, how did he start those notes? Dear me. You are so wonderful. Everyone loves you. The Newsweek piece was so terrific.
1: Oh, God, I saw that. Yeah.
2: This is the kind of ego that comes with the kind of attention and power that you get in a situation like that. And for someone in that position, it's rare. Let's hope it's rare. Let's hope that we don't get to a pandemic with something else more dangerous. Which is the whole point
1: right.
2: of getting to the truth. How did this happen?
1: I did see, because I went through so many comments. I did see, I don't know if I saved it or not. I'll see if I did. But I don't have that window up here at the moment where somebody was saying, don't you understand what was going on? There was pure panic. There was pure panic. There was pure, well, right. And when there's pure panic, the truth should come out. You just don't say there was true panic, so whatever anybody says goes, because you'd never say that about a Republican.
2: Right.
1: If it was a Republican candidate or whatever. The more the crazy panic happens, the more important it is to know what the truth is. For example, putting seniors close together during COVID in nursing homes and putting people that had COVID in there.
2: And we had already learned a lesson from that and how dangerous it was, yet Governor Cuomo at the time believed it wasn't that dangerous.
1: And so, the more the panic that is not the because there was so much panic, it justifies anything that he did. It doesn't.
2: No.
1: Just the opposite.
2: No, no.
1: The whole role of scientists is not to panic.
2: Right. It's to get down to exactly how this happened. And, you know, this was the real tell in the back and forth between Fauci and Rand Paul was the fact that he was so evasive in his answers. Keep in mind, he's not in an elected position, right? He's not running for office yet. he's not there to do anything except talk about the science behind what happened.
1: Mm-hmm.
2: His expertise, his purview, and the only thing he did is run around in circles.
1: What would have been early on the right thing that you could say would be fair for Fauci to say, you know, because we know they held the meeting and it was basically 10-2 that the people in that meeting with Fauci.

0: say it was 10 to 2. He should have said, we have a meeting where the majority believe this and a minority believe that. We're still searching it.
1: That's a solid answer.
0: Right,
1: and by the way, would be the truth.
0: Right.
1: And you don't have to commit one way or the other.
0: Right. Why couldn't he? Why couldn't? And we're still doing research on it.
1: Right.
0: And I haven't made up my mind on it yet. But you don't sit there and say, especially when we know. Think about this. Oh, my gosh. I mean, they knew it. But in January, it was January he was saying that it didn't come from the market.
1: Yeah.
0: We were hardly talking about COVID in January.
1: No, in fact, it really didn't heat up until the end of February and into March.
0: Right. And then by April, May, where they're still talking about it came from the market.
1: Right. And
0: that, by the way, that helped drive the panic that nature created this. It means it could be anywhere, anywhere, anywhere, anywhere. If nature created it there, why can't it create it, in the United States and 1,000 other places? People were talking, well, no, if we would have said now we believe it was man-made and probably came from Wuhan. That's the majority consensus at this particular moment.
1: Yeah.
0: And then you saw the whole thing about the CIA when he talked about that was publicized a lot yesterday,
1: mm-hmm.
0: that the CIA had said, no, we believe that, China is involved in this.
1: Right.
0: And then why? Because remember, when the president was calling it the China virus, remember how calling it the China virus was racist?
1: Oh,
0: remember
1: yeah.
0: that?
1: Yeah.
0: And you talked about it yesterday. Was it Pelosi going to Chinatown?
1: Going to Chinatown.
0: We won't deal with this racism.
1: Right.
0: You're bringing racism into anything, and this is simply a disease, and the goal is to figure out where it came from. And so you tell the truth. If you would have told the truth and said, no, we believe it came from this particular source, and probably the consensus from the scientists so far, early, the majority believe, not that there isn't a minority that doesn't believe otherwise, but the majority believe this. People would say, okay, we know where ground zero is. We know it's not going to just appear in Louisiana.
1: Well, and for the left, it didn't break until Jon Stewart went on his buddy's TV show, Stephen Colbert.
0: When was that, 2022? Or what?
1: It was late in the game. It was late in the game. And you could not talk about it on social media. If you tried to say anything about it, then you were going to be throttled. You were going to be shut down. Your account was going to be suspended. And he goes on, of all shows, the Colbert Show, and does his rant.
0: June 14th, 2021.
1: Yeah. So we're talking well over a year into this whole thing.
0: Yeah.
1: And you couldn't talk about it. You could not post anything. And the left and Stewart making the point in a funny way, but it was funny because it was true. It was observational humor that had every bit of truth behind it. And after that, the liberals just kind of broke away. They were just like, maybe we can talk about it. Maybe we can at least have a discussion about it. It started to break open. On the right, we were looking at it for what it was. There were things we didn't know in the first month, in the first 2 months, in the first 3 months. But we started to see the pattern.
0: Mm-hmm.
1: And quite frankly, we assess our own risks every single day. And we know with a virus that acts a lot like the flu, you protect the elderly. And you often protect children. And anybody with any underlying disease. And those were the basics. We knew that, but they wanted more control, and they were getting
0: it. Well, that was initially on. Then we found out later you didn't have to protect the children.
1: Exactly. Right. That was the exception to that.
0: Right.
1: That with that virus, children actually in any age group were actually the safest. Right.
0: We are Red Eye Radio.
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8: We are on our radio. He's Eric Hurley, and I'm Gary McNamara. I saw a number of people on X say, well, I believe Fauci is going to take the fifth. It's like, well, why? He doesn't need to take the fifth.
9: Yeah, right.
8: The only thing that they can, and Comer said it yesterday, as we know, he was pardoned. He was pardoned for anything he might have done.
9: Right.
8: So if he comes out and says, no, I stole money. I stole COVID money. I'm not accusing him of doing that. Hypothetically, couldn't do anything. The only thing he can be charged for is lying before Congress now. That's it.
9: Yeah.
8: So yeah. Why would you take the fifth?
9: Right.
8: You would only take the fifth because you don't want to go down in history as somebody who said one thing in leading the COVID fight, you know, or believing one thing or not reporting the truth to the American people.
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14: BC ABC News. I'm Dave Packer. State and federal officials are working to determine who's behind a series of cyber attacks against water treatment facilities in Minnesota and other states. Some evidence points to Iran. President Trump doesn't believe that.
15: I would blame it on Minnesota and the governor, the corrupt governor of Minnesota. They like to say, oh, it's Iran. Iran should be so lucky. Iran's got bigger problems than worrying about Minnesota.
14: Minnesota's Governor Tim Walz pushed back.
16: Walz blaming the Trump administration for taking an axe to federal agencies who fight cyber attacks. One reason some officials are suspicious of possible Iranian involvement, the hackers have not demanded a ransom, but their goal appears to be to disrupt service to customers.
14: ABC's Pierre Thomas. Two U.S. officials say President Trump's weighing a round of intense strikes on energy targets in Iran that could begin as soon as this weekend. The Justice Department has filed a motion to dismiss the charges against the former U.S. Olympian who President Trump had accused of vandalizing the reflecting pool on the National Mall. ABC's Catherine Falders tells us who the Trump administration now blames.
17: This is a remarkable decision, frankly, by the Department of Justice, who filed this motion to dismiss this case late on a Friday. DOJ is now saying, well, actually, the charges we brought, we've gathered new evidence. So they are now blaming, in this motion to dismiss that case, the contractor, Atlantic Industrial Coatings.
14: Sean Grayson, the former Illinois sheriff's deputy who was convicted of second-degree murder in the fatal 2024 shooting of Sonya Massey, was on Friday unanimously denied early release by a prisoner review board. Grayson had requested early release because he has stage 4 colon cancer, but Sonya's family attended Friday's hearing. Her father, James Wilborn.
18: He gave him the maximum amount of time that he could give him in the state of Illinois. He needs to serve it.
14: Wilborn saying if his daughter cannot leave the cemetery, Grayson should not leave the prison. You're listening to ABC News.
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14: A U.S. fighter pilot is said to be safe ejecting before a crash at California's Air Station Miramar. ABC Chief Global Affairs Correspondent Martha Raddatz.
21: A source telling ABC News it appears the jet crashed just short of the runway as it was landing. The pilot ejecting, taken to the hospital with non-life-threatening injuries. As for the F-35, the investigation began immediately into the loss of the $109 million stealth fighter. But we are grateful that pilot survived.
14: The Senate Judiciary Committee has set a vote for Tuesday on the nomination of Todd Blanch to head the DOJ. Republican Senators John Cornyn and Tom Tillis opposing Blanch over the proposed $1.8 billion weaponization compensation fund. ABC's Mary Bruce.
22: The president digging in, demanding the Senate confirm his embattled pick for attorney general immediately.
15: Todd Blanch is a very, very good man, and he shouldn't be in the middle of this.
22: I pressed the president. Why not just put that in writing?
15: Well, it is dead, but, you know, I wish it weren't, to be honest with you. I think people were horribly treated, horribly abused, and I'd like to see them compensated.
22: Tillis saying the president made it clear the fund is still alive, which is exactly why we are attempting to formally end it.
14: Online betting platform Kalshi is calling a lawsuit from New York's Attorney General Letitia James political theater. James calling for the company to be taxed and regulated like licensed gambling. Dave Packer, ABC News.
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11: Now, it's Red Eye Radio. Gary McNamara and Eric Harley talk about everything from politics to social issues and news of the day. Whether you're up late or you're just starting your day, welcome to the show. 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
8: All across America, we are Red Eye Radio. He is Eric Harley, and I'm Gary McNamara. We've had a lot of talk since the DSA has come around about socialism and communism and free markets and capitalism and all that neat stuff. It's a great opportunity to talk about it. I was just looking at Jonathan Turley from yesterday on X. It appears that the majority of Spaniards are not feeling that warmth of collectivism. A new poll shows 6 out of 10 Spaniards hold negative opinions of the socialist prime minister's government. This is why socialists often have to wait for memories to pass to get young people, as in New York, to embrace their ideology. It is a cyclical boom and bust pattern where socialists wait for new generations to buy into the same failed policies of prior generations.
9: I've been saying that for years. It's cyclical.
8: Yeah.
9: You wait for a new generation that knows nothing about it.
8: Yep.
9: You know, and that's exactly what happens. You know, it's interesting because I don't know to what extent young people are willfully ignorant and on what topics. But clearly, anyone supporting the DSA is willfully ignorant or, for some demented reason, believes socialism and communism can work. Maybe they're buying into that whole thing that we heard a few times. Oh, but this is America. We can do it right. We'll do it differently. Doesn't work that way. And it never has. And it's interesting. I was watching the opening remarks. It was actually from C-SPAN. Margo Cleveland reposted it on X, and I forget the account that posted it. But it was Justice Scalia from years ago talking about what sets us apart. And it's not just the Bill of Rights. Our Constitution, the separation of powers, and he did, it's a very interesting speech. In fact, I'll repost it. It's a very interesting speech that he gave, and he was absolutely right. And the thing is they believe these individuals are either clueless or they want to be part of the power grab. Because if you're clueless and you think you're going to get something out of it, and there were plenty of those during the Obama years. They thought things were going to change. They were going to, you know, he's going to pay for my house. He's going to pay for my car. He's going to, you know, do all of this. There were people, the day that the Affordable Care Act was signed into law, there were people calling doctor's offices saying, I want an appointment because Obamacare. So there are plenty of people out there that are willfully ignorant. And we say willfully ignorant, you've got to go out of your way to not know the facts these days because everyone has a smartphone. You can't make an excuse in 2026.
8: I think one of the best things that has come up, though, is Mamdani's grocery store.
9: Yeah.
8: Because, you know, you and I always, we look not what's being said necessarily inside the Beltway, even though what you can get on social media at times is still within the Beltway, but it's, you know, maybe it is more people that agree what's inside the Beltway but are actually outside the Beltway, but mm-hmm. they pay attention to it. Mm-hmm. But, you know, we know you can tell by social media if the liberals believe they have a point.
9: Yeah.
8: They right. will come out and defend it. You know, you and I were talking about the whole Fauci thing, and it was like, okay, what are they going to come out? And the first thing I saw yesterday was a bunch of posts saying, these are his private diaries. I'm like, okay, that's the first shot. It's false because they were done on government servers, and that's going to be the answer to it. That was the answer that was gotten. But, you know, that was, okay, let's throw whatever we can, you know, at the wall and then just, you know, see where it goes. But, you know, of course, it was a bunch of malarkey. Yeah. And with the grocery stores, do you see any liberal? I've not seen a liberal say this is a great idea. Because any liberal knows they understand the bureaucracy that is created. You know, we talked about the amount of money. We've gone through what it costs to build and start up a grocery store in the private sector compared to how Mamdani is doing it. We've talked about how socialists and communists have to lie. You're going to have cheap groceries, 30% off on these particular items. We've already told you what's going to happen, and the fact is they aren't, because they have a superior business model, being able to lower prices 30%. They're simply having somebody else pay for it.
9: Mm-hmm.
8: And so the entire thing is a lie. And as we said, liberals can't argue with the point, the old Milton Friedman point, that if you're going to have welfare, get rid of the bureaucracy. Don't have 27 departments handing out money. You create an unnecessary bureaucracy. Simply say, bring last year's earnings,
9: mm-hmm.
8: show us your ID, and we'll give you $100 a week.
9: Yeah.
8: Go to the grocery store and get what you want.
9: If their goal was to help people.
8: Right. If they really cared, that's what they would do. They would not set up a bureaucracy where so much of the money is wasted and not going to the people that they claim to help. Because there's only going to be a very small portion of what's in the grocery store that will be 30% off or 30% lower, which somebody else is actually paying for. It's not really 30% lower. Why are you creating a grocery store where the majority of things will be market price, yet you have a huge bureaucracy running it?
9: Yeah.
8: Why?
9: Yeah, it's, you know, this is again, a demonstration of, well, it's an attempt at a demonstration to show that the government can own things and make it right.
8: Let me change this. You would have to, because you know what's going to happen if you just give out the money. It's not going to be paid for groceries. You would have to, with the local groceries in whatever area you wish to develop, more access to people being able to get groceries, you would give a voucher to them that could only be used at that particular store.
9: Food stamps. That's what I said yesterday. Right. Yeah. Yeah, you just give them food stamps.
8: Right. Food
9: city,
8: stamps would be,
9: city,
8: right,
9: city, food city stamps. Administered food right. stamps if is you, the way to go.
8: Right.
9: If you actually really want to help people.
8: Right. If you truly cared about the people that you claim that you care about, you would make it so they could just go to a regular grocery store with the money that they have. you would not set up something where so much is wasted in a bureaucracy. That is the proof that Mandani actually doesn't care about you.
9: Right.
8: Argue that point, liberals. You can't.
9: Nope.
8: Did you see that? The small business people, I just love this one. Oh, my God. The immigrant community has filed suit against Mamdani creating unfair competition. And it's the immigrant community, the bodegas, whatever, the immigrant. So Mamdani is working against the immigrant community also.
9: Well, you know what's funny is that I always pictured the government-owned grocery stores, the Mamdani's, come shop at Mamdani's store. I pictured it basically as a bodega because it was going to be limited in its offerings. And it was going to be, you know, smaller than your massive stores. These aren't going to be giant stores. The last thing you want, by the way, is the media walking through. Because remember that 30% discount is limited.
8: Yeah.
9: So all that stuff is going to be gone. Which means you're not going to have the same supply chain run. There are going to be, just like in the Soviet Union, major empty spots on shelves. And the media is going to be walking through with cameras. And if the media is not doing it, YouTubers will be doing it.
8: Oh, yeah. Yeah.
9: Don't get Michael Rappaport started. He'll be the first one in with a camera. And that's what you're going to see. You're going to see how sad it really is and how horrible the idea is. But I want to go back to what you said a minute ago. Who out there on the left is promoting this as a great idea?
8: Yeah.
9: Aside from Mamdani. In fact, Mamdani is he's against the ropes. He's in defensive posture. He's having to answer specific questions. This goes back to that group of individuals, and it was a significant group that said they, before the election, they were going to vote for Mamdani, but they also believed his ideas wouldn't work. I can't explain. They just liked the guy. And it was just going to be based on that. I don't know. I can't tell you. But this is what happens. What should you see? What do you normally see? Even the Green New Deal had more Democrats on board trying to push it.
8: Oh, right? Yeah. Oh, yeah.
9: And it's a horrible, I mean, it would be a massive, massive step toward communism. And you had Democrats out there pushing it and pushing it and pushing it. In this case, Mamdani seems to be the only one or anybody in his administration. And where is the hype? Because wouldn't you, even if you're not in New York, let's not even include AOC. If you're a Democrat outside of New York, wouldn't you want to demonstrate that this could work? This is going to work. This is a great idea. This is why it's going to work. And eventually we could do this nationwide. Wouldn't that be the hype?
8: Yeah. Yeah.
9: I
8: haven't seen even the DSA jump behind. You would think that they would jump behind.
9: That's a great point.
8: You know, they would jump behind nationalized grocery stores.
9: Right.
8: Now, they talk about, you know, all large corporations should be government owned. So maybe they've just thrown that in.
9: It's a given that it would be grocery stores. Yeah. Okay.
8: Right. Just a given.
9: Yeah.
8: It's like, well, no, we don't need to talk about it because it's going to be a given. And
9: yeah. The People's Republic of Kroger. I like Kroger the way it is. Leave it alone. It's, you know, it's the, it, but this is, that's it. That's, they, this would be, and by the way, we asked yesterday because something came up, but there was a line about the workers. And we were wondering if that means they would be prevented from forming a union.
8: From preventing, yeah, because We had seen that what was the wording that was used?
9: I forget.
8: Because you and I saw the wording.
9: I forget what it was.
8: And I asked the question, does that mean they can't strike?
9: Right.
8: Are you taking away their ability to strike?
9: Right.
8: Is that what you're doing here?
9: They get a government city union, you know, but they don't get the, and are those, now it says, you know, there's going to be private sector involvement here, but there also has to be on the ground in those stores. There would have to be some government, some city workers, right? I mean,
8: their private contractors are going to run the stores, they say.
9: Well, that's what they say, but right. It's some level. Where is that divide?
8: Right.
9: Where does exactly. The city start a stop and the private sector or the contractor? You know, it's all one and the same because they have to play by the city's rules. Whoever the contractor is.
8: The biggest kick I got out of it, it hasn't happened yet, but I was anticipating it, was when I saw the immigrant business owners sue Mamdani, citing unfair competition. And I want to see the defense of the city. Well, these immigrants are ripping us off.
9: Yeah. Exactly.
8: I want to see that coming from the
9: you know, I mean,
8: it's not the immigrants. The Jews are controlling the immigrants who own the bodegas.
9: Oh, well, it will be, if the left is spouting it, you know there's going to be anti-Semitism in there.
8: It's like I was trying to figure out, how do you get anti-Semitism into the argument?
9: That'll be it. I'm sure someone's going to mention it. What?
8: The Jews own the commercial property that the immigrants buy, and so if we, again, do price controls on even commercial real estate.
9: Right.
8: I'm sorry.
9: Well, you know, and that's their conundrum, is that they're not going to be able to promote it. You can't. How do you even advertise it? What's it going to be, on the mayor's website, on the city website? I mean, you know, it's going to be all over the news. They're going to get a lot of free advertising. When the first store finally opens, I don't even know when that's going to be. They pushed it back. And the costs are skyrocketing as compared to what they said initially going to be.
8: It'll be mob day one.
9: Oh, yeah.
8: People all over the place.
9: Out of curiosity.
8: If I
9: lived there, I would go out of curiosity.
8: So would I, yeah.
9: I'd be like Michael Rappaport with my camera going. But I definitely want to check it out.
8: And I think you asked one of the best questions yesterday. Will shoplifting be encouraged because they're only trying to get food?
9: Well, that's
8: at the government grocery store.
9: Right. If they're stealing food, they're only trying to feed their families.
8: We are Red Eye Radio.
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7: Extreme heat in the western two-thirds of the nation is expected to continue. An example of this record-breaking heat from USDA meteorologist Brad Rippey.
10: Saturday, July 25th, we actually saw an all-time record high temperature of 112 degrees in Rapid City, South Dakota.
7: And while high temperatures are expected to back off slightly this week, potential ag impacts remain.
10: Putting a tremendous amount of stress on rangeland and pastures, as well as rain-fed summer crops. And even for irrigated crops, those temperatures get up in the 110 degree range, and that can really take a toll on those crops, not to mention boosting irrigation demands to an extreme level just to keep crops somewhat healthy in that extreme heat.
7: Relief, however, comes to the Central Plains this week, as linkage to the southwestern monsoon is bringing both cloudiness and rains to parts of the region. I'm Rod Bain reporting for the U.S. Department of Agriculture in Washington, D.C.
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0: We are Red Eye Radio. He's Eric Harley, and I'm Gary McNamara. So we started this out talking about Jonathan Turley talking about Spain and how 6 and 10 now don't like the socialist prime minister, where socialism is going in Spain. And he made the point. He goes, look, they just wait out generations.
1: Yeah.
0: It's cyclical, as we've talked about before,
1: right,
0: and it comes back again. But if you look at history, if you look at the history of economic societies, you know, it's the one that works the most is the one that's voluntary.
1: Sure.
0: Yeah. And that's free markets.
1: Yep.
0: When you start coercing people, you start perverting the marketplace.
1: Yep.
0: And when government starts wanting to control the means of production and, you know, and own corporations, that's when the people that claim they hate monopolies love the ultimate monopoly that's using other people's money.
2: Right.
0: It's amazing.
1: Yeah.
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5: ABC News, I'm Dave Packer. State and federal officials are working to determine who's behind a series of cyber attacks against water treatment facilities in Minnesota and other states. Some evidence points to Iran, but President Trump, he doesn't believe that.
6: I would blame it on Minnesota and the governor, the corrupt governor of Minnesota. They like to say, oh, it's Iran. Iran should be so lucky. Iran's got bigger problems than worrying about Minnesota.
5: Minnesota's Governor Tim Walz, he pushed back, blaming the Trump administration for taking an axe to federal agencies that fight cyber attacks. 2 U.S. officials say President Trump's weighing a round of intense strikes on energy targets in Iran that could begin as soon as this weekend. The Justice Department has filed a motion to dismiss the charges against the former U.S. Olympian, who the president had accused of vandalizing the reflecting pool on the National Mall. The Trump administration is now blaming the contractor for the peeling pool liner paint. This is ABC News.
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1: And he is Eric Harley, and I'm Gary McNamara. Who just a couple of years ago, who had the one sane person in the Democratic Party, John Fetterman? Who had that 2-3 years ago? 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
1: And anybody make that bet in Vegas?
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1: We'll get to that in just a minute.
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1: All right, so I was just going through, again, social media yesterday, and it's like, oh, Fetterman's appearing a lot. Let's hear what John has to say.
3: All right.
1: Remember how liberal people thought he was going to be.
3: Yeah.
1: Remember that?
3: Yeah, sure.
1: And now his popularity with Republicans is, probably 40, 50 points higher than Democrats.
3: Oh, yeah, I'd say probably.
1: But here's Fetterman on CNBC. Here we go.
4: I agree. That's my point. It's like I said that on my own socials. I'm like, this is not a big tent kind of like, well, you know, like, you know, abolish prisons, abolish the border, abolish the presidency, abolish the Pentagon. I mean, these are crazy people. And now they are electing people across our country, you know, Colorado, even in my own state, definitely in New York City right now. And some of those people like Mandami are doing dangerous thing. Could you imagine if I just announced that you know, I'm going to arrest so-and-so in Pennsylvania, or you're not welcome here in my state? You know, he's a clown, and now he's putting the list of people that owns homes in New York. You know, don't put people on lists. They haven't done anything wrong. And they're behaving in truly bizarre ways. And that seems like what the DSA wants more and more. And now, why aren't more Democrats? It's incumbent on us, Republican and Democrat side, to police your own ranks.
1: Let's get more from Fetterman here. Here we go.
4: This is not a big tent kind of like, well, you know, like, you know, abolish prisons, abolish the border, abolish the presidency, abolish the Pentagon. I mean, these are crazy people.
1: Okay, it's the same one. The intro was, it said it was different. But let's go to, this is, again, another Democrat. This is Melissa DeRosa, remember, who worked for Cuomo.
3: Yeah.
1: Yeah. All right. Remember, she's a Democrat. Here we go. All right.
5: I don't know who in the DSA brain trust is sitting around saying it's a good idea to unleash the cast of One Flew Over the Cuckoo's Nest within 100 days of the midterms, because right now the best thing that the Republican Party has going for them is the DSA media tour.
3: I mean, seriously, it's the only lively part of the party, right? It's and I say lively because it's getting all the attention. They are doing every media, any and every media. They're doing the more right-leaning media. The DSA is out there.
1: I saw this article, Abigail Anthony, National Review. They have no idea what we think. The online discord about ideological bias in academia proves that leftists do not know what conservative beliefs are. In the past week, there has been some popular threads and insightful discussions on social media about the presence of conservatives and conservatism, or more accurately, the lack thereof, in universities. Below, I paraphrase responses contributed by individuals defending the state of academia in no particular order. All right. And this is what she's doing to make her point. Conservatives oppose education itself. This is what the left's saying. Conservatives oppose education itself, independent of what is being taught at educational institutions or how they lean politically, and therefore do not train enough qualified people to work at universities. Universities are for literate people. Therefore, conservatives are excluded. Universities do not directly discriminate against conservatives on the basis of ideology. They simply maintain rigorous intellectual and scholarly standards that conservatives fail to meet. Conservatives necessarily hold conservative beliefs, none of which are intellectually defensible positions, and therefore conservatives are unfit for academia. Five, conservatives support Trump, so they must be stupid and therefore do not belong in universities. Intelligent people lean to the left, and because academia is for intelligent people, academia leans to the left. Academia leans to the left because reality and truth lean to the left. Universities do have viewpoint diversity by virtue of having different disciplines and specialized schools. Therefore, the complaints about a lack of viewpoint diversity is unfounded.
3: Right.
1: Yeah. Conservatives are almost always bad writers and therefore do not meet scholarly standards.
3: Okay.
1: Conservatives are anti-intellectual and do not believe in the underlying methodologies necessary for producing legitimate scholarship. An example of conservatives rejecting methodology is apparent in their belief that there are two biological sexes. So you are not an intelligent person. You're anti-intellectual if you believe in the science of biology.
3: Mm-hmm.
1: By the way, that's the only thing that they bring up, which, of course, is the worst thing that they could possibly bring up.
3: Yeah.
1: Because the anti-intellectuals are the ones that are defying science.
3: Right.
1: But what's really interesting is I disagree with the premise of the article in National Review. They have no idea what we think. Yes, they do. That's why they won't debate. That's why they won't actually say, you know, for example, the conservatives are right. Socialism isn't going to work in grocery stores. They don't argue that point.
3: Right.
1: They're not arguing the points. You know, they're trying, as we know, since they brought up the radical transgender movement, that if you believe that there are two biological sexes, that you're anti-intellectual. How? They won't argue the point. We know that. We know how, you know, how it goes in the radical transgender movement. You shut down the conversation. You need to shut up. You're transphobic. It's name calling. They don't want to discuss the issues. It's just the opposite. I disagree with Abigail. I think they know exactly where Republicans stand. They don't believe they can debate them, which is why they demonize them.
3: Well, and you demonize in order to avoid the debate.
1: Exactly.
3: You call them bigots.
1: Yeah.
3: You call them, you know, whatever. And that's been their approach. You look at the DSA. They're not really even debating anything. It's not even a real debate. Well, you're pushing socialism, you're pushing no national defense. Yep, we sure are. You're pushing no police. Yep, we sure are. It's not a real debate. They're just, it's like they think they've won and the debate is over, that they've moved past the debate.
1: Well, when you think about it, you know, I'm going to try this now. When I travel again, if I have time, I've got to stop by the hotel that I stay in. I got to stop by the bar again and see if I can find more liberals. I've done that since about 4 months ago when I met that couple, 4 or 5 months ago. Remember that couple I was telling you about?
3: Mm-hmm.
1: Completely clueless. Had no idea what was going on. No idea. Yet we're standing strong in their positions. And I said, well, yeah, but this is the way that it is. I can show you, you know, where it is. I can show you where you can find it from sources that you... I don't believe anything in the media. Then how did you come to your opinion? I got a blank stare back. If you don't believe, what do you believe then?
3: Where did you learn what you believe?
1: They couldn't tell me. And I would love...

0: They have no concept of the separation of powers. I don't want him, Eric, I don't want to make this too complicated.
1: You don't want to confuse them?
0: I don't want to make it too complicated.
1: Yeah, that's a good point.
0: I want to get to the basic instinct of government is there to protect you.
1: Yeah.
0: But defund the police, defund Border Patrol and ICE, because now that's the DSA saying that. They said that last week, the co-chair.
1: Right.
0: No, we don't want it. We don't want anybody on the borders.
1: Right.
0: Nobody, no police, nobody on the borders, no military, nothing. We just exist as a geographical area.
1: Right.
0: Who's for that one? Who on the Democrat side is for that? And why are you saying that that should be part of our big tent? Now, we can get into the next part with the no Senate and the and no Senate, no president, no Supreme Court, because people go, well, there's going to be one. No, there will not be one as we know it. It will not be a president of the United States. It will be someone chosen by the legislature, which would just be the House, and the Supreme Court would be under the whims of the House. You would have, you know, when you start thinking of one-party control, what comes to your mind? I don't know, the Politburo? Or
1: that's,
0: the Soviet Union?
1: Yeah.
0: But, I mean, the argument, it's interesting because all the people from the DSA are young and stupid.
1: Yeah.
0: They have no idea of history at all.
1: No.
0: And that's why they go in there with this arrogant confidence. Like, what do you mean? Well, you know. Well, prisons. No, we're going to have to evolve out of them, because once you get rid of poverty, there's not going to be any criminals anymore.
1: Right.
0: Out of your freaking mind. Have you paid attention to history at all?
1: Yeah, because no one would murder out of just anger.
0: Right.
1: Or some type of psychosis.
0: Eric, what you don't know realize is everybody wants to work hard and earn a legitimate living.
1: If Jeffrey Dahmer just had a little more money. Wow, what defense would they make for him?
0: Well, I can see.
1: I don't know who he was trying to feed.
0: I can see AOC. If you just fed them more Cheerios, we wouldn't have serial killers.
1: That's right. That's the problem. It's all this cereal. Then Bernie would chime in and say, we had too many choices of cereal.
0: No, it's the lack of cereal.
1: Yeah.
0: The argument can go both ways here.
1: Yeah. No, Bernie's going to be on the aisle. Look at all the choices in cereal.
0: No, you're right.
1: This is a problem.
0: No, I was wrong. It's not the lack of cereal. It's the sugar in the cereal.
1: Yes. The cereal killers are trying to do good.
0: Right.
1: By eliminating all the sugar in children's diets. Ugh. Wait for it, because it just keeps getting more and more ignorant. It's not going to be long. It isn't going to be long. I don't know what they're going to promote and try and justify. Look, if the economy is great, people won't have a need to commit a crime.
0: And the economy will be great because government will own all the businesses.
1: That's right.
0: And then government will care.
1: And we won't have police, but we're going to have to police you, so we'll have our police.
0: Now, we're going to limit the profits. Remember, as the DSA official position, no double-digit profits for anybody.
1: Yeah.
0: And so,
1: I don't know why you would have single-digit profits.
0: Well, they didn't. That was the fallback position from that representative from the DSA last week.
1: Yeah.
0: Well, then what would the profit be? Well, certainly not double digits. Well, then 9%, 8%, 7%,
1: and
0: 6%.
1: Why any
0: profits? If you're going to limit profits, why have any profits?
1: My neighbor's getting 9% profit. I'm only getting 1% profit.
0: That's not fair.
1: That's not fair.
0: We need to equalize profits.
1: That's right. 0.0.
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0: We are Red Eye Radio. He's Eric Carney, and I'm Gary McNamara. It'll be interesting to see, because you made a great point, that even when the DSA, when the socialist communist, whatever they are, anarchist, socialist, communist, whatever, whenever the DSA is on, you said there's really not a debate. Even if it's on a conservative network, it's more like, really?
1: Yeah.
0: And what do you believe here? Really? Well, how's this going to work?
1: It's going to work. Get rid of poverty.
0: It's going to work. There really isn't a debate where they go, all right, let's look at history. Do you understand history? There isn't time in a 2-minute segment.
1: Yeah.
0: In fact, I think the conservative networks just want to get out the insane ideas you believe in.
1: Yes.
0: And their job is done at that point.
2: Well, that's what they should be doing, but I'd love to see a long debate. I don't think there's going to be one.
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10: Welcome into Birmingham Today. AJ Johnson, I'm your host, and Birmingham Today is a public affairs show where we talk about things happening in the community. Birmingham Restaurant Week, July 30th, going all the way up until the 8th of August. A great opportunity for you to try some local restaurants Definitely had a couple on my Breaking Bread show with Will C and JD, and in the studio, because I actually forgot and I was late. And I'm so so apologetic, because Ashley's been kind of like throwing me under the bus, but that's cool, you know. I kind of forgot, but that was on me. I'm working on it. I try to put it on my calendar, and yeah. Anyway, got Ashley Gooden and Maddie. I don't know, Maddie. What's your last name?
11: Hayes.
10: Basic. Oh, okay. both with Birmingham Restaurant Week and First Ladies. How are y'all doing?
11: Lovely.
10: Good. Now, Maddie, you gotta talk.
11: Well, y'all know I'm a little nervous, but I'm excited. I told Ashley we're like the Breakfast Club.
10: Oh,
11: the Birmingham Breakfast Club.
10: There you go.
12: There we go.
10: Yeah. But Birmingham Restaurant Week, hopefully I gave a great synopsis of just kind of like, it is a great way for people to really try local restaurants that they probably would never really get a chance to do, because, you know, they're, you know, busy schedule. You know, especially when during the summertime, kids are out, and you got to find something to keep your kids occupied. Mm-hmm. But now we're in this lull moment, you know, in between when school starts and in the summer, and people are starting trying to slowly get back into the routine. People are taking those last minute vacations. And also, too, some of the restaurants are not as busy as they once were because of the traffic, because people were off. Well, this is a great way to get introduced to some of these restaurants, or reintroduced to some of these restaurants that you may have forgotten about because, you know, your busy schedule. I know I'm like that. You know, I kind of get in my routine, but I get excited when Birmingham Restaurant Week comes around, because it's like, oh, I didn't realize that there's a new local burger joint, or you know, we had Bernadine Birdsong on talking about Michael's, and you know how long that restaurant's been around in the community, and all the people that walk through those doors. Like, it's just phenomenal. We had an artist who's been taking pictures and, you know, sharing the stories of some of these owners, and showing pictures of all the food that's been made during Birmingham Restaurant Week. But just real quick, Ashley, because, you know, I will say this project's kind of like your baby. You know, I know you do a lot of different things in the community. Mm-hmm. People may know you from, you know, being on TV and all the other stuff. But just talk about how great Birmingham Restaurant Week is.
12: Well, Birmingham Restaurant Week is great, especially if you're a foodie.
10: Yeah.
12: But also if you're somebody that just is looking to fit things inside your budget. Because it's a great opportunity to see some great deals, because these restaurants really want people inside of their establishments.
10: Mm-hmm.
12: I think what's really great about it for me personally is that I get to listen to the inside stories whenever I go to the interviews with all of these restaurant owners. I find out things that I never would have found out just eating in the restaurant.
10: Right.
12: Because like Mary's exhibit, The Magic Ingredient, she's capturing people and their stories and what goes on behind everything to make those foods great. And I love being able to listen to what makes those people the people that they are and why they make that food so great.
10: Yeah.
12: So it's really an awesome experience. And obviously, you see me running all over the place. Me and Maddie are doing a million things. We've got 37 restaurant owners that we're doing stuff with all the way up until Birmingham Restaurant Week is over. But it's really so great, because at the end of the day, we're pushing out the news about these community restaurants. Mm-hmm. These are local restaurants. These are the people that you see in and out every day. They've got a job to do, and our job is to help promote them when they join Birmingham Restaurant Week.
10: Yeah. And the inception of Birmingham Restaurant Week, how long has it been going on?
12: This is your 16.
10: 16 years.
12: Mm-hmm.
10: Wow.
12: Mm-hmm.
10: And it's grown with the different, you know, all the different restaurants in the city. Mm-hmm. Is what was the largest number of restaurants y'all have had at one time, if you can remember that? I mean, so
12: it fluctuates depending on what people are. It's like with the economy.
10: Yeah.
12: So whenever the pandemic happened, there were a lot of restaurants that enrolled, because everybody is trying to get a lot more foot traffic because everybody was stuck at home.
10: Mm-hmm.
12: So they had the concepts changing. So we had people put out to-go menus or curbside stuff just so it's another reason to get people in. Yeah. So I think around that time there were maybe 60.
10: Wow.
12: But since then, it's really fluctuated. Like 37 has been the most restaurants I personally have seen.
10: Mm-hmm.
12: And last year, and I say restaurants as in brick and mortar.
10: Right.
12: But last year, we had a lot more food trucks than mm-hmm. we had restaurants.
10: Because last year was the first year y'all did the food truck pop-up, right, on the weekend?
12: No,
10: or has it been like 2 years?
12: This year was, I think, the fourth time we did.
10: Oh, okay.
12: The food truck pop-up park.
10: Yeah.
12: And I think stuff runs together for me too, because when I joined the team at Style Advertising, we were doing Birmingham Restaurant Week twice a year.
10: Yeah.
12: So there was a winter and there was a summer, and we ended up dwindling it down to just summer after we surveyed a few restaurants and said, hey, if you had to pick one, which one would you do?
10: Yeah.
12: Because the winter was when everybody's like on their New Year's resolutions. They're trying to eat healthy. They don't want to spend money.
10: Right.
12: And so the restaurants did need it then. But summer is a longer period of time. It's longer than the amount of time people are still sticking to their New Year's resolutions.
10: True.
12: And summer, you've got people in and out of town, so you don't really know what you're going to be facing.
10: Yeah.
12: So we stuck with the summer, and It's been good.
10: Yeah. Mm-hmm. Now, I mean, it's when people think about Birmingham Restaurant Week, obviously, you know, people think of just about the brick and mortar restaurants.
12: Mm-hmm.
10: But you kind of mentioned the food trucks, because mm-hmm. that's really being popular now. You're starting to see a lot of different food trucks being popping up in and around the city. Mm-hmm. And every time I go out, I'm like, oh, there's a new there's a new food truck. Yeah. You know, and so many people are doing that because they're starting to see like that there's that transition. So, mm-hmm. you know, you having these different options to really showcase some of the I guess owners mm-hmm. that are out there. And how do you manage all of that? Because it's a lot.
12: I'm still figuring it out, honestly. I mean, I think.
10: I mean, you got people like Maddie that helps you out.
12: Yeah.
11: Ashley is one of the hardest workers I know, though. I told her the grind never stops.
10: Yeah.
12: That is true.
10: So, Maddie, you haven't, like, gotten scared and said, you know what, I'm finna pack my bags and I'm finna head home?
12: Thank God she hasn't.
11: Yeah. I have to write everything down, too.
10: Yeah.
11: I'm like,
12: that's the difference between us. Maddie writes everything down, and I remember things oddly.
10: Yeah.
12: And we also both live by spreadsheets.
10: Yeah.
12: Yeah. Spreadsheets and calendar invites.
10: Yeah. Yes.
12: So we've
10: yes.
12: got restaurants, we've got bars, we've got cafes, we've got caterers, bakeries. And not everybody has like a standalone brick and mortar or food truck. Sometimes we'll have like a catering company that wants to showcase something and they'll participate in one of our events,
10: mm-hmm.
12: Which is an amazing opportunity to get in front of a bunch of people who maybe have never heard of you.
10: Yeah. Yeah, and honestly, I guess one of the perks for you guys is that you get a chance to try some of the food,
12: absolutely.
10: which is amazing.
12: Yeah,
10: and that's one of the perks of doing the food show, because a lot of times people will bring food and we get to try it, and it's like, ooh, this is good.
12: And so, see, that's why I make sure when people do stuff, if I set it up, I'm like, you have to bring food.
10: Yes, yeah,
12: and that makes it better for them, because when people listen to y'all and they hear this is good, that's great.
10: It's a plus plus. It's a win-win. And a lot of times, you know, you think about if you work at a restaurant, in order for you to really talk about the food that you're serving, because like if I'm asking you a question about, hey, what is this dish about? And you like, well, I don't know.
12: Not productive.
10: I may not actually go for that food, you know, because I want to know, like, is it good? Now, if you tell me, well, I'm allergic to it, then I'm like, all right, I can understand that. I can bypass that.
12: Mm-hmm.
10: But if I ask you, you know, something similar, let's say, like, you know, a burger, you know, how's a burger? You're like, well, I don't know. I never had one. Right, you know? Exactly. So, but I love the opportunity for us to be able to try. But it's not even just about the food as well, too. Mm-hmm. There's, you do like you have a sipping fit as well, too, where people get a chance to try some cocktails and all that other fun stuff.
12: Yes. So Sipology is actually on Sunday, August 2nd
10: mm-hmm.
12: at Lakeview Marina from 11 to 2 p.m. Get your tickets now. They are $35. And behimrestaurantweek.com is the website, and you go to the events page. But Sipology was my brain baby, actually.
10: So this is your concept?
12: It is.
10: Okay.
12: Well, but I can't say, I can't take all of the credit. So right. Previously, Birmingham Restaurant Week had Wineology. And it was a wine pairing event, and we did the wine pairings with whomever was our food sponsor at the time. So the food sponsor had a chef that would prepare bites that would pair with the specific wines.
10: Mm-hmm.
12: Well, with Sipology, I wanted to give our other liquor sponsors an opportunity to showcase what they think is the best way to prepare their drink. So we'll have our liquor sponsors each will have a tent set up, and we allow our restaurants that have catering capabilities to prepare the food for the for that event. So this year, Tanteo and Old Smoky are two of our liquor sponsors. We've also got Porch. They've got beers, and they also do Ghost Train beers, and Porch has a new seltzer that they're really excited to get out there. We have just a lot of stuff going on, and what we try to do with our events is put them at event spaces that people maybe haven't frequented yet. So mm-hmm. It's either a new place or a place that's trying to get out there or somewhere that's rebranded.
10: Right.
12: So yesterday we had preview party at Theodore by Trey Luna. Previously, it was not owned by Trey Luna, and it's different now. So we had people come to preview party there, and I think it was great.
10: Yeah.
12: It was
10: and the folks at Trey Luna, they're amazing.
12: Absolutely.
10: Yeah, they're great.
12: And that Trey Luna bread pudding was present.
10: Ooh.
12: You cannot go wrong with
10: see,
12: that.
10: See, that's why you got to have good friends like Ashley and Maddie, you know, because they'll get you tapped into a lot of different things. And sometimes the perks is you get a lot of, you know, good food and some good sips as well, too.
12: Mm-hmm.
10: And so, but yeah, so... So what is it about, because obviously you kind of mentioned it about, you know, the summertime being the perfect time.
12: Mm-hmm.
10: Is it, would you ever bring back the winter or the fall version of Birmingham Restaurant Week?
12: Well, there's never been a fall version.
10: Well, I mean, yeah, but winter or I'm just saying in a different season.
12: I don't know. I say that because... The transition would mean we would have to do it two times in 1 year before we switch back to the other one.
10: Yeah. And then you got all the stuff that you got going on as well, too. That's
12: yeah.
10: A lot. Yeah.
12: Style Advertising owns Birmingham Restaurant Week. And as Style Advertising, we're a full-scale PR firm, PR and advertising. We have other clients throughout the year. So when Birmingham Restaurant Week happens, our other clients are kind of, I don't want to say thrown by the wayside, but we can't focus fully on what our clients have going on because we have dozens of restaurants that need our attention for what they paid for.
10: Yeah.
12: So if there were ever a time when we had a bunch more team members and then we could successfully transition to do that multiple times a year,
10: yeah.
12: Then maybe.
10: Yeah.
12: I won't say never.
10: Yeah. Yeah. So Maddie, you know, you're, I guess you want to say, I've been knowing you for like, what, how long you been there? Like a couple years?
11: Yeah, this is my second Birmingham Restaurant Week.
10: Yeah, I mean when you first got here, you know, and
11: I was so intimidated.
12: You started as one of our interns.
10: Yeah, as an intern, yeah. and now you've been doing a lot of good stuff. So how does it feel to be a part of Birmingham Restaurant Week yourself?
11: Well, it's awesome. I'm not originally from Alabama, so I had never been to Birmingham until about maybe 3 years ago. I grew up going to Huntsville, so I was familiar with Southern food and Alabama cuisine, but I will say people in Birmingham don't play about food. Like, it really is. It shouldn't be the magic city. It should be the foodie city.
10: Mm.
11: There's so many, like, good local spots here. Like, Ashley's put me on to so much food. And when Miss Birdsong was talking about being slightly autistic, eating the same thing every day, I think she was calling me out because that is me. Like,
10: all right,
11: I
10: what's your go-to?
11: Right now, I love the loaded queso dip from Lady Bird Taco.
10: Okay.
11: And you can never go wrong with Ampersand in Avondale.
10: Okay.
11: The turkey melt. Yeah. That I think that sandwich changed my life. I ate it like every day for weeks.
12: She's not joking.
10: Really?
12: Like, every day.
10: Every day.
12: And she would walk there because it's not far from our office.
10: Right, right.
11: It's like you got to make so many decisions in a day that I'm like, I don't want to think about what I'm going to eat. I'm just going to have the same thing over and over
10: again. So since this interview is pre-recorded and it's going to air on this weekend, so what's for dinner? What's on the menu now?
11: I had electric mac and cheese earlier.
12: That's
11: my third time eating that mac and cheese. I think it just shows I like everything loaded. Mac and cheese, loaded queso.
10: Everything just like right there where you don't have to make no decisions. Mm-hmm. You just like, you know, the
12: stir
10: bacon,
12: it up and
10: the
12: eat
10: meat.
12: It.
10: Yeah, that's it, you know.
11: And end the day with the little sweet treat, the apple fritters from Vino.
12: Oh, heck yes.
10: Ooh.
12: You can also eat those for breakfast.
10: Really?
12: I had two this morning.
10: Oh, wow. Yeah. I haven't had one of those, so I'm going to try that.
12: You've got to.
10: But that's the beauty, you know, because now, you know, you can try it to Birmingham Restaurant Week.
12: Mm-hmm.
10: You know? And like I said, I love the concept, and I love that the city... it's starting to become a food city. It's like I'm starting to see a lot of different influencers out here in the community.
12: I think it's been happening.
10: Well, it's been happening.
11: And we got some Michelin stars, Pizza Grace.
10: Oh yeah.
12: Yeah. Birmingham is
10: It's there. But it's also a great opportunity for not just for local folks, but I think even for people that are traveling through the city. Right. I consider Birmingham a port city. And most people are like, well, what does that mean? I'm like, well, you got to think about it. When you go through, so like St. Louis is the gateway to the west, right?
12: Mm-hmm.
10: To me, Birmingham is the gateway to the south.
12: Hmm.
10: If you're going to go to the mountains, you want to go to the beach, you want to go to, you know, Atlanta, whatever, and you're driving, you're going to some way, somehow, come through Birmingham.
12: End up in Birmingham.
10: All the roads lead to Birmingham. You're going to come to Birmingham. And instead of people driving someplace else and eating, people drive to Nashville to try some food, or they'll drive to Memphis to try some food.
12: Some barbecue.
10: New Orleans to go get some food.
12: Yeah.
10: But I mean, like, you can get that here.
12: Yeah.
10: You know, there are a lot of folks that are really doing some really good stuff. Here in the community that are cooking up some really good stuff. Like we mm-hmm. talked about, hey, babe, where you at?
12: Oh, he's great.
10: Man, that carnival chicken dish that he has, I said, oh. I'm like, man, I almost ate that almost every single day.
12: There you go.
10: It was in that bread pudding? Oh, my goodness.
12: I haven't had his bread pudding.
10: It's good.
12: Okay.
10: Yeah, it's good. It's honestly, you know, I'm not like a really like bread pudding fan like that. But I can eat that.
12: See, me either. That's the thing. I've had several bread puddings within the last couple of years because of Birmingham Restaurant Week.
10: Yeah.
12: And I never was a bread pudding person. But I'm like, I can do this. I will eat this.
10: Yes, yes, yes.
12: Especially if you get a little scoop of ice cream on top.
10: Ooh, see, my foot is already about to fall off right now. You better stop talking like that. You speaking my language.
12: I don't know if you've had it. Have you ever been to Durban Farms and had food?
10: I have not. Well, yeah, I have. I've had food there and, the wine.
12: Peach wine.
10: You already knew what I was about to say.
12: I only go to Chilton County for peaches.
10: Yeah.
12: But what I was going to say about eating there, they have a delicious peach cobbler and you have to get it with the cream cheese ice cream.
11: Ooh.
10: Say what?
12: Do it.
10: Okay.
11: Okay.
10: I told
11: you, she puts you on.
10: Yeah. See, I mean, look, I'm over here trying to lose. See, I'm like that winter person over here trying to lose his weight.
12: It's okay.
10: You know, I was trying to get summer right, and then I meet Ashley, and I'm like, yeah.
12: It is what it is.
10: You know.
12: We gotta eat.
10: Yeah, we got to. And I do need to go out to Chisholm County and get some of those the peaches out there.
12: Yeah, you gotta hurry up before it's too late.
10: Peach ice cream. For some reason, like when they came out with like the peach ice cream, I was like, peach, I don't know about that. Cause you know, I do like being nice strawberry ice cream.
12: Mm.
10: But man.
11: What about coconut ice cream?
10: I haven't had coconut ice cream. I like me some coconut. You know, that's that Caribbean side.
11: See,
10: of
11: I'm
10: me.
11: A coconut person.
10: Yeah.
11: I think you'll like it. I know some people don't like the texture.
10: Who's making some coconut ice cream? Because that's like, you're speaking to my Caribbean side.
11: Who is? I haven't had it in a long time.
10: And it's local? Because,
11: I mean, this was years ago,
12: No, not local.
10: Oh. Because, I mean.
11: But I feel like peach ice cream got texture, too.
10: It does. Because you get the chunks of the, you know, the peaches in there. You know.
12: We'll have to find you some somewhere around here.
10: Mm-hmm.
12: I wonder if Dream Flavors has any.
10: They should.
12: They're the new one.
10: Yeah. But, I mean, it's not even just like, like steakhouses or stuff like that. There are some dessert places that's featured as well too.
12: Mm-hmm.
10: Yeah.
12: Actually, I'm bringing her to you guys in the near future. Oh Baby Cakes is going to be somebody that you will get a chance to interview on the Breaking Bread show.
10: Okay.
12: She has delectable cakes. We had her at preview party yesterday. So I'll let her tell you all of the things.
10: When was my invite to the preview party?
12: I told y'all you could broadcast live at preview party.
10: Oh, well, who did you tell? Did you tell me?
12: You were there.
10: You
12: and JD.
10: Yeah. Wow.
11: Oh, it's yeah. JD's fault.
10: Yeah, I'm going to blame him. I'm going to blame JD.
11: Also have Alexa's in Mountain Brook for BRW.
10: Yeah.
12: And Alexa's has been in Mountain Brook for a long time. And we love it when, like, staples in the community join BRW because it shows like nobody's too good to participate.
10: And plus it gives you an opportunity for, you know, just because you are a staple in the community, I mean, you got people that may not
12: just moved here
10: that mm-hmm. don't know about this spot, and that might be their next favorite spot to go check out and hang
12: exactly
10: out.
12: That,
10: you know, I love it. It kind of reminds me of Cheers, where everybody knows your name when you walk in. Wait,
12: yeah.
10: You know, you already have their drink ready and all that stuff. So it'd be a great way to build those connections and those really good fond memories.
12: Mm-hmm.
10: With Birmingham Restaurant, we starting on the 30th and going all the way into the 8th of August. I think that's a really good time because like school hasn't started just yet,
12: mm-hmm.
10: and then summer is still summer,
12: right.
10: You know, and so people are still, you know, are off, or the schedule is still somewhat the same before the routine changes mm-hmm. a little bit. And then, you know, that week after Birmingham Restaurant Week, then it's like, okay, all right, now
12: time to get back to that.
10: Time to get back
12: to everything.
10: Yeah, back to school.
12: And more vacations.
10: Oh, man. Don't even get me started. I got to
12: buy school Labor Day.
10: Yeah, yeah. And I got to buy, like, school supplies.
12: Oh, which, bless you.
10: Yeah, I know. Yeah,
12: how many do you have to buy for?
10: Oh, just one.
12: Oh, okay.
10: Yeah, just one. Yeah, yeah, just one. For right now.
12: But you also have to buy a brand new wardrobe for school, so.
10: Well, I already got that.
12: Oh, good for you.
10: Yeah, yeah. I mean, first of all, I don't really have to buy a new wardrobe. Not yet, because, I mean, he's still young.
11: You got to get a haircut, though, before school.
10: I just
12: do
10: get
12: all
10: bald.
12: Of the things.
10: I'm just getting bald. He's a kid.
12: You just got him bald?
10: Yeah, I'm just going bald. I'm like, what? I ain't finna do all that.
12: Is he bald for real?
10: No.
12: Oh. I was like, why? What?
10: Yeah, I mean, why I got to give him some? Nah,
12: you
10: got to
12: be fresh. How old is he?
10: Oh, he is 5.
12: Oh, he gotta be fresh.
11: He's a baby.
10: Fresh for who?
12: For himself.
10: Oh, he better not be no fresh for no little girl. Like, you better focus on books. You better know how to write your name.
12: Be important.
10: You know?
12: I have a nephew that's about to start kindergarten. So
10: yeah, he ain't worried about that. He still hangs around me like a shadow. So now when he doesn't. Then I'm like, all right, let me go ahead and get you fresh, because I already know. That's when I know that transition to girls. Yeah, when he starts not wanting to be around dad like that, then I already know. So I'm dreading it already. I am.
12: Soak it in.
10: I am. But I also got a little girl, too. She's all me. She's a daddy's girl. But, you know, I don't know how daughters are yet. So we're about to find out.
12: How old is she?
10: 19 months.
12: Oh.
10: Well, yeah. She'll be 20 months here in the 12th of August.
12: Serious question. When do people stop counting months after it's been a year?
10: Honestly, you know, I just started doing it when I had my kids. Like, when I didn't care. I didn't be like, oh, I'd be like, they're one. Until they turn two. Then I'm like, then they're two. I don't do like the whole. But then when I got my kids and I had to do that, because I don't know, just it keeps in track of my mind, like, how old they are, because I'll forget. Because you will forget. You'll be like, wait a minute, when were they born?
12: Well, why don't just say one?
10: I mean, that's easy. That's easy. But you don't.
11: Quarter.
10: Yeah, but yeah. Trust me. When you have kids,
12: I'll just be counting the months.
10: Yes.
12: Do you count the days and hours too?
10: No, just the months.
12: Oh, okay.
10: Yeah. 24 hours, 365.
12: There you go.
10: 16 seconds. Anyway, all right. As we put a nice little bonus, if people want to get more information about Birmingham Restaurant Week, where can they go?
12: You can go to bhamrestaurantweek.com. You can also follow us on socials at bhamrestweek.
10: All right. That's lovely. That's on all the socials, TikTok, yep. Instagram.
12: Actually, we don't have a TikTok.
10: You got to do a TikTok.
12: Look, we're doing our best with LinkedIn, Instagram, and Facebook. TikTok would mean we'd have to go out and shoot additional content.
10: Oh, yeah.
12: So,
10: I mean, you know,
12: we'll get there maybe one day.
10: I said I could do that for y'all.
12: You don't sign yourself up for this, AJ. You don't know yet. You don't know.
10: Well, look, I'll talk to, we know the same people. I'll say, hey, let me do something.
12: All right.
10: All right. We'll see. We'll work it out. But anyway, all right, Ashley, Maddie, thank y'all for doing a make good, even though I did drop the ball, and I really appreciate y'all both being here on Birmingham Today.
12: We are so glad to be here.
11: Y'all got to end it by naming your favorite Birmingham restaurant.
12: Oop, I can't do that. I have too many.
10: Yeah.
11: What?
10: What's your favorite restaurant?
11: I got to shout out my peeps at Ampersand.
10: There you go.
11: Sandwich. I'm waiting on them to sign up for BRW. This is my official plea. I'm your number one fan. I think it's the least you could do.
12: There you go.
10: There you go. All right. Hey, sign up for that. All right. I really appreciate y'all being here on Birmingham Today.
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16: How often do you stop to wonder whether you should share something that's revealing, maybe even embarrassing, with a partner, a friend, or even your boss? In her new book called Revealing, The Underrated Power of Oversharing, behavioral scientist Leslie John says doing just that can help you deepen relationships that are vital to your life. We need people to trust us in order to get things like love, friendship, and career success. That's what she told us. When you make yourself vulnerable by revealing something sensitive, it does make other people trust you. In turn, when you ask someone to reveal something about themselves, showing that interest will generally lead someone to like you more. Why? Because people like to be asked about themselves, she says. It also signals that they are discriminating and choosy, but in a good way. I'm Dr. Sanjay Gupta, helping you live a better life.
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26: Welcome into Birmingham Today, AJ Johnson, and today we have a very, very, very, very special guest, and I'm so grateful because she's been so patient with me. She's giving me that side eye, because, yeah, I kind of got here a little late, so I do apologize for that.
12: That's all good.
26: Got Mary Fair in the studio. She is a photographer, and she is partnering up with Birmingham Restaurant Week. And when I was talking with Ashley, and she was telling me about some of your work and what you are doing, and I was like, wait a minute, hold up. Like, you're capturing the moment of Birmingham Restaurant Week and curating it, right? If my memory serves me correct, it's like a museum of sort, or an artistry of sort, or a gallery of sort of, like, all the pictures you capture from Birmingham Restaurant Week. Am I getting that synopsis right?
12: Yeah, okay. It's pretty close. So I am a photographer here in Birmingham, mm-hmm. and I've done a collection of works for Birmingham Restaurant Week for a gallery in City Hall.
26: Wow.
12: And it's featuring my photographs of local Birmingham restaurants. So my long-term clients that I work with on a regular basis, just the behind the scenes, the day-to-day life, and their beautiful food dishes as well.
26: Yeah, so how did you get into photography?
12: My mom was always really into photography when we were growing up. I grew up with three sisters, and mm-hmm. she was taking pictures of everything all the time. And, you know, when you're a kid, you're like, okay, that's enough. But then when you get older and you look back and you have all these beautiful memories to look back at, you're grateful that somebody was there to take the picture. So,
26: yeah.
12: That's what kind of got me into it. And then I took a class in my freshman year of college, and mm-hmm. I didn't know what else I wanted to do. And my professor kind of pushed me to keep going. And that's how I kind of got into it.
26: Yeah. Now, outside of doing what you do with Birmingham Restaurant Week, like, what's your style? If someone says, hey, have you seen Mary Fair's like work? Like, how would you describe it?
12: So I'd say I'm a commercial and wedding photographer here. Most people recognize me through my commercial work through publications, mm-hmm. my restaurants, and I like to say environmental portraits.
26: Yeah.
12: So I love photographing people doing what they do in their element.
26: Yeah.
12: And then I also photograph weddings on the weekends. Mm-hmm. So I love that
26: fun.
12: As well. Yeah, yeah. Yes.
26: Yeah, I did it a little bit. You know, I have a little bit of photography and videography in my background. I was kind of mentioning before we started recording, I was working on this documentary. Well, I'm still kind of working on it. Just got done shooting some stuff in Atlanta and kind of now in the process of editing it, which is always the fun part, you know. So what do you enjoy the most? Do you enjoy capturing the moment, or do you enjoy like the process after that in the post-production? Like what part do you enjoy the most?
12: My favorite part is definitely when I'm in the moment, when I'm noticing those things that feel kind of like, hey, that's what I'm here to capture. I'm really not a technical person. My brain just doesn't work that way.
26: No.
12: So I can't tell you why something worked or how I got there. It just feels like it was presented and I got it. And then when I'm editing,
0: I kind of already have in my head, like, okay, these are the shots I want, but I don't like to get too crazy, too technical in there.
26: Yeah, which is very smart, because when I was taught, it was always like, you shoot to edit, right? So you already have an ideal, like, what the look you're looking for, the feel, the vibe, the color, and all that stuff. So then when you get into post, makes things a whole lot easier.
0: Absolutely.
26: So then you're not just sitting there just looking at this canvas and like, I don't know what to do. Yeah. Now, I mean, so okay, how did you get into doing, like, weddings and then getting partnered up with Birmingham Restaurant Week?
0: Yeah, so after college, where I ended up getting my degree, I went to Montevallo. Loved my time there, and my professor really pushed me to keep going, and so I obviously wanted to figure out how I could have a job after I graduated, because I was working, and I actually worked in restaurants all throughout high school and college. So I worked.
26: So you were sitting there just like, ooh, let me just place this plate just a certain way.
0: You know, I didn't even really have that necessarily. I just loved being in the restaurant industry, and I think there's a lot of just like, your heart is for serving people. And if you're long term in restaurants, and it's the same way in photography or any kind of art, really, and that you're working with customers, you know, I'm yes, it's an art form and it's my job, but really at the end of the day, I just like serving people.
26: Yeah.
0: So I think from there, I started assisting different people, a wedding photographer and a couple commercial photographers. And that's when I was like, oh, I could actually make a career out of this. And, you know, I was after college and I was working three jobs and I was like, you know what?
26: Sound like a true artist.
0: Yeah. I said, I know, like, I've been at these restaurants. I know my people. And if it doesn't work out, I can always come back. They would have me back. And so why not try?
26: Yeah.
0: And that's what I did. I just said, why not? Let's try it while we can. And then I'm very lucky, I feel, and I'm very grateful that it's worked out so well.
26: Yeah. Now, Birmingham Restaurant Week is July 30th through the 8th. And it's just a great way for people who haven't had an opportunity to really try a restaurant, because I know it's kind of like the off seasons. It's like the in between of, you know, summer going into fall. School's about to start back up. So a lot of these restaurants, for new customers or even some more customers to come back to the restaurant. And with your experience with, you know, working in the restaurant industry, I guess it kind of gives you a little bit more of an insight how to capture the food. So, like, if you were to capture for the listening audience, like, how would you come about, like, capturing, like, a dish or a food to help kind of tell that story of that experience that a customer may get when they try that food?
0: So I think that's where my gallery exhibit comes in, is that Birmingham's really known for its food scene. We have a great culinary scene here, food, drink. It's amazing.
26: Yeah.
0: And so anytime you're going to a restaurant, you pretty much know that you're going to get good food there.
26: Yeah.
0: I think the difference here, though, is that it's the people behind the food. So that's where all of that magic comes in, is the people behind the restaurants, the chefs in the kitchen, the owners at the top who make that restaurant more like a family than just coworkers, your server who's happy to be at their job and happy to be serving you as a guest. And so that's where I think the difference is it's not just great food. You know, when I'm photographing food, obviously we want it to be beautiful, well-plated, nice and colorful, look delicious. But you want to know who's behind the scenes. You want to know who you're supporting through going to their restaurants. You want to know who is cooking in your kitchen and who's serving you the dish. And I think that's what differentiates Birmingham from just any other food city.
26: Yeah. Now, you know, we're on the rise of, like, social media, obviously. And it's so funny because I call myself doing this sometimes. Like, when I get a plate and the plate looks immaculate, it just looks beautiful. It's like a presentation. And before I even, like, touch it, like, I pull out my phone and like capture that moment. Oh, so,
0: yeah. So the phone eats first. That's what right. That's what they say, and I think that's true.
26: Right, right. But you've been doing that for a long time now. Like, do you find yourself when you're going to a restaurant and you see their presentation, do you just like pull out your phone and?
0: Oh yeah, absolutely. And I usually never post it. It's right. Just like, I think it's just a habit that we have come into. It's like, we're photographing our food and I might never look at it again, but yeah. Some, you know, it's just, it's nice. And I think it has become more of a habit that we do, but I still do it.
26: Yeah.
0: Yeah.
26: Now, I mean, obviously a lot of people may have seen your work. What publications have your work been featured in?
0: So some of my main publications I work with are local. Birmingham mm-hmm. Lifestyle
26: okay.
0: Is my kind of one of my main ones, and that's where you'll see a lot of these restaurant features as well. And then The Stroll, which is in Crestline and Edgewood, it's a local magazine as well.
26: Yeah.
0: Also Birmingham Home and Gardens. I actually did an article for Garden and Gun a couple years ago on Last Call Bakery, which was amazing. That was one of my like dream jobs.
26: Yeah, that's pretty cool. Now, is there a moment that you remember still to this day that, you know, that inspired you, or maybe just it's like that one photo that you framed of like, man, this is like that ah moment.
0: Yeah. I don't know if it's a particular photo, mm-hmm. but I have a great experience that I always love to share that kind of always brings me back to the root of why I do what I do.
26: Yeah.
0: And so last year I was on assignment for AAA, which is one of my clients, AAA Alabama. They send out like a newsletter for their clients. And they sent me up to North Alabama to photograph these sweatshirts that are made from a farm up in North Alabama. And I drove up there and I'm supposed to meet the farmer, and he's probably in his 70s. I mean, he's so nice. His name's Bill, and he calls me and he's like, hey, I'm here. Just meet us out in this field. This we're going to be. So, you know, I'm out there with my camera. I think I'm just going to photograph this sweatshirt. And he is like, hey, do you have a minute? I need to make a couple calls. Like, can you just get in the truck and I'm going to drive around? And I'm like, oh, you know, at first you're like, I don't really want to do that.
26: Right.
0: You know, like I'm here to do a job, but,
26: right.
0: But at the, you know, I try to be open to people. That's mm-hmm. that's what it's all about, is being open to people and opportunity and experience. And so I'm like, of course. So I get in this truck and we drive around the farm for 3 hours.
26: Mm, mm. Well, at least I didn't have you wait for 3 hours. Just
0: no,
26: 30 minutes.
0: Yeah, no, 30 minutes. But we rode around the farm for 3 hours, and I was able to hear all his stories, and he gave me so much valuable time of his too. It's not just my time; it's their time too. And I felt so grateful that he let me in and showed me around and felt excited to share his story. And it reminded me that being open to people, even if you don't feel like you want to, is really what art is about. It's about human connection and mm-hmm. personal experience and having that openness with people. So
26: now I know, like for me, when I have an idea when I get ready to shoot, and then when I get to a location, it kind of changes
0: <'Cause>
26: depending on like the environment. Because you have an idea, at least have a foundation, but then when you go there. Especially when you're trying to capture those in the moment mm-hmm. stories. Does that happen with you as well, too? When you go there, you have like this idea like, okay, I'm going to do this. And then, you know, and then you get there and like, okay, I got to throw this all out. Let me just.
0: Yeah, I feel like I've learned to not have any expectations.
26: Yeah.
0: Again, I'm not a technical photographer. So
26: yeah.
0: A lot of times, you know, my clients will send me a shot list. So I have a good idea of what we need to accomplish.
26: Yeah.
0: But I try to go into every shoot without expectations of what I want, and more just being open again to what is presented and what happens. So that's when just noticing what's going on and paying attention to the actual environment you're in, because you can't control everything.
26: Right.
0: You really can't control anything.
26: No. It could be a technical thing. You know, your camera could be working 5 seconds, and next you know it, nothing is working.
0: Yes.
26: You're just like, ah.
0: Yeah.
26: I mean, one day I was getting ready to shoot video and I had to leave from the radio station to go to this event. And I thought I packed up everything, left my SIM cards.
0: Mm-hmm.
26: So I had to use my phone, which I'm like, oh.
0: But you know, we always figure it out.
26: Yeah, you're going to figure it out.
0: That's what creatives do. We figure it out.
26: Yes.
0: We figure it out.
26: We're going to make it do what it do. Mm-hmm. Now, so your artwork for Birmingham Restaurant Week is going to be featured in City Hall, right? And how's that feel? Like
0: it's amazing.
26: How's that moment?
0: Yeah. I feel very honored that I was asked to do this.
26: Mm-hmm.
0: And again, it's really nice to be recognized for your work, obviously, but at the end of the day, really pushing out our local restaurants is such a big deal. And so Birmingham Restaurant Week is a great way to do that. Having the photos up in City Hall, we had a conference and the mayor came and my family was able to come, and it's just nice to feel that support for our local businesses.
26: Yeah.
0: So me, that's amazing. Thank you for that local business. But also, again, our restaurants and some of my long-term clients were able to come.

0: Or just kind of just walk around and be like, and, you know, just ask, you know, people who's looking at your photos and just say, tell me, what do you feel when you when you see this? And
1: I don't know. I might be a little sensitive for that.
0: Oh,
1: I
0: yeah,
1: need,
0: yeah.
1: I need
0: yeah.
1: them to know that's me.
0: Well, look, I'm the same way, too, especially when I'm doing something and someone kind of like, and I get it, you know, eyes of the beholder, you know, people going to have their criticism, whatever. But when I hear it, I'm like, shut up. That's not what I really want to say. I want to ask some other stuff, but I get it.
1: Yeah.
0: But that's awesome.
1: Yeah. And again, I'm just so grateful. I think Birmingham, we have a huge community here. Mm-hmm. And I think people kind of lose sight of the fact that the arts and press is part of the restaurant industry here.
0: Yeah.
1: So we're all connected in that way. And I think it's really important for us to all support each other. And I'm grateful for Birmingham Restaurant Week giving us these opportunities.
0: Yeah. So how many restaurants are being featured in this gallery?
1: I'm not sure. Maybe 10 or so.
0: Okay.
1: I have several, like I said, long-term clients that I really wanted to just kind of shout out and feature.
0: Yeah.
1: And I think that you know, Birmingham Restaurant Week is a good way to support some new businesses that you maybe don't know or haven't been to yet. And so I'm hoping to connect with some of those owners as well. And collaborate.
0: But that's awesome. I mean, that just lets me know that your artwork is just immaculate. It's beautiful. And I can't wait to go check out the gallery.
1: Thanks. You know, Birmingham City Hall. You'll have to let me know what you think.
0: Yeah.
1: As long as it's good.
0: Oh. Yeah. I bet you it's good. Now, I mean, but like when you go into a restaurant and you know, you talk to the owners or you see the food, like, how do you feel like your photography brings out that story?
1: Yeah, so I think going into restaurants is kind of a big deal to be let into this space because I'm not just photographing the food, I'm back in the kitchen, I'm in the middle of service. And so there has to be an understanding that I'm kind of a fly on the wall.
0: Yeah.
1: That has a
0: camera
1: right
0: pointed at you.
1: Yeah. So I tell this to kind of all my clients, my wedding clients, my restaurant clients, my corporate clients. When I meet you, I want you to feel my warmth and my openness, and I want you to feel like we're just friends. And I have my camera, and so kind of just making sure we have that connection with whoever I'm working with. Food doesn't care if you're nice or mean, but people to care.
0: Yeah.
1: You know, you want your personality. You want to get along with people, and I think that's the difference. Again, is that I'm not going in just to photograph food. I'm going in to photograph people and the experience. And I want my work to reflect not just what you're eating, but what you're experiencing when you're in that restaurant.
0: Yeah. So is it like obviously it's a happy experience, right?
1: Yeah. Maybe happy is not even always the right word, but you know, when you look at a photo of a place, you want to know what it's going to be like when you get there. So when you're looking, I usually use Instagram because most people are looking at restaurants on social media. When I'm in a new place, I'm going to social media to say best restaurants in XYZ. So best restaurants in Birmingham. When I look at your feed, I want to know what the vibe is.
0: Yeah.
1: You know, I'm going to look at the menu, but what's the vibe? Am I trying to have a fun night out where it's happy and I'm excited? I'm having a romantic date night, that kind of thing. So,
0: or am I just seeing a bunch of flyers? And if I'm just seeing flyers and no food, I'm like,
1: I don't know about that. Yeah, probably going down on the list.
0: Now, okay, so I'm going to put you on the spot. Outside of Birmingham, okay, because I don't want nobody feeling like you can show them any favoritism. But what's the best city that you've gone for the best food and for the best visual aesthetics that you feel like kind of helps share that story for you?
1: Okay, I don't know. I mean, I love New Orleans. I love Louisiana and the Gulf Coast.
0: Yeah.
1: So I think just Florida. I count like South Alabama as a different vibe than Birmingham. So
0: most definitely.
1: Anywhere on the Gulf and that Louisiana Cajun feel, I think is, again, it's more about the culture behind the food. of course, I want the food to taste good.
0: Yeah.
1: But I want to know, like, hey, who caught this fish this morning? Who shucked these oysters?
0: Yeah.
1: I actually don't like oysters, but I would want to know.

0: That kind of thing. I love places where the kitchen is an open kitchen and you're watching your meal get cooked.
1: Oh, I like that too, because I
0: just think it's fun. Yeah. And again, it's well, you think it's experience. Fun.
1: I just think about the sanitation part.
0: Hey, yeah, you know, whatever you want to do. But yeah, I think anywhere the South in general. Yeah. I have been to plenty of places, and I always go back to the Southern food, and I think it has that just.
1: Now, is there a place that you ever want to go that you haven't been, that you or a restaurant that you want to take photos of that you always wanted to that you haven't had opportunity?
0: I think I don't know if there's anywhere particular. There are definitely Birmingham restaurants that I would love to work with, but all around, I don't have anywhere specific. No.
1: Yeah. Is it? I mean, I know you said like the Southern, you know, kind of culture, that vibe. So is that the cuisine you cherish the most to take the photo?
0: I think so. Mm-hmm. I think it goes back to, I grew up in Birmingham, and my grandma is from a really small town called Grove Hill, and it's in South Alabama, and we used to go there every summer, and we'd be there with her sisters, and I think we've kind of lost the art of cooking a meal together as a family. And I remember doing that. We'd go, you know, we'd be shelling the peas and we'd cook dinner together and in the kitchen. And food is all about community. Mm-hmm. So whether that's in a restaurant or at your home table, I just think that sometimes we lose sight of like food being so important for connection.
1: Yeah. Now, when you're not picking up a camera, do you do cooking as well? Or are you a cook?
0: Cooking to me is throwing stuff in a bowl or a pot and tasting it as we go. And I think that is cooking.
1: I mean, you got to make sure it's good.
0: Again, I'm not a technical photographer. I'm not a technical cook. So you can give me a recipe, but we're going to wing it. So I like to throw, I love soup. So, you know, or stew or whatever. We're going to throw things.
1: Put it in a crock pot and just let it. Yeah,
0: not a crock pot.
1: Okay.
0: I think you got to, you know, I don't have a crock pot.
1: Really?
0: No.
1: Okay.
0: I cook for myself, or my friends. But yeah, just tasting as you go, making that. But I don't want to cook, you know, like, I'm going to make a entree and then three sides. It's all got to be in the same pot.
1: Now, if you want an entree, bring your own entree.
0: Yeah,
1: right.
0: Yeah. There you go. Potluck style is the best, really.
1: Now, is outside of Birmingham restaurant, you got anything else in the works in the future?
0: Yeah, so me and a friend of mine, Holly, we're going to work on a coffee table style book of Birmingham chefs in their home kitchens.
1: Oh, nice.
0: So that is the big project that I'm kind of, we're in the early stages, but we're really excited about it. I'm really, really excited about this as getting to know the chefs in a more personal way.
1: Yeah.
0: I think food and fine dining can be scary to people.
1: Yeah.
0: Or intimidating. And I, at the end of the day, think that we're all just people, and getting to know people in that, in their own space, is really interesting.
1: Well, whenever that's done, I will be on time. But yes, I would love to have you, you and Holly, to come back and talk about that book, because I love me a good like table book.
0: Just
1: It's like nice little centerpiece.
0: Yeah,
1: you know, I have a couple in my house, so you know, I have a couple of cookbooks. For like Marnie Duncan, who, you know, she's done a lot of stuff with television, with the Food Network.
0: Yeah.
1: A couple of cookbooks as well, too. And it's a great centerpiece. Mm-hmm. And, you know, when people are sitting there waiting for me, they can just read a book. It's like a doctor's office.
0: You are not that late.
1: I'm just messing. that's awesome. So, Mayfair, if you want people to find you, get more of your artwork, or just see some of yourself, where can they find you at?
0: Yeah, so you can find me at my website. That's www.maryfair.com, or my Instagram is at maryfair. Again, that's FEHR.
1: Yeah, and go check out her her work at the Birmingham City Hall downtown. And it's going to be there. What do you say, all the way up until the 31st?
0: August 31st.
1: August 31st. And it's there now, right?
0: It's there now, yeah. Okay. So anytime City Hall's open.
1: Anytime City Hall's open. So when you got to pay all those ticket fines and all that other stuff, get that business license.
0: Smart, too.
1: And you got to wait till your number be called. Just go to the second floor and just walk around and go check out the artwork. Mary, I really appreciate you taking the time out, sharing your story, sharing your passion. And I love to see more of your work in the future. And when you have... that book ready. I would love to have you come back on and talk about it right here on Birmingham Today.
0: Absolutely. Thank you so much.
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7: I don't know about you, but my social media feeds are flooded with lotions and potions and gadgets, all promising to unlock different components of longevity. But if you log off, take a step back from all the hype, you'll find that the actual keys to a longer, healthier life are hiding in plain sight. There are 4 of them. Number 1, nutrition. The Mediterranean diet really is the gold standard. Number 2, exercise. You should be getting 150 minutes of moderate intensity exercise or 75 minutes of vigorous intensity exercise every week, plus strength training and stretching. Number 3, sleep. Sleep is when your body and your brain repair themselves. You should be getting 7 to 9 hours a night. And finally, number 4 often gets forgotten, socialization. It's not a bonus. It's a necessity for a healthy life, finding a sense of community, purpose, and belonging. I'm Dr. Sanjay Gupta, helping you live a better life.
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1: Welcome into Birmingham Today. AJ Johnson, I'm your host, and Birmingham Today is a public affairs show where we talk about things happening in the community. Birmingham Restaurant Week, July 30th, going all the way up until the 8th of August. A great opportunity for you to try some local restaurants. Definitely had a couple on my Break and Bread show with Will C and JD and in the studio because I actually forgot and I was late. And I'm so so apologetic. Because Ashley's been kind of like throwing me under the bus, but that's cool, you know. I kind of forgot, but that was on me. I'm working on it. I try to put it on my calendar, and yeah. Anyway, got Ashley Gooden and Maddie. I don't know, Maddie, what's your last name?
11: Hayes.
1: Basic. Oh, okay. both with Birmingham Restaurant Week and First Ladies. How are y'all doing?
11: Lovely.
1: Good. No, Maddie, you gotta talk.
8: Well, y'all know I'm a little nervous, but I'm excited. I told Ashley we're like the Breakfast Club.
1: Oh,
8: the Birmingham Breakfast Club.
1: There you go.
12: There we go.
1: Yeah, yeah. But Birmingham Restaurant Week. And hopefully, I gave a great synopsis of just kind of like. It is a great way for people to really try local restaurants that they probably would never really get a chance to do because, you know, they're busy schedule, you know, especially when during the summertime, kids are out and you got to find something to keep your kids occupied. Mm-hmm. But now we're in this lull moment, you know, in between when school starts and in the summer and people are starting trying to slowly get back into the routine. People are taking those last minute vacations. And also, too, some of the restaurants are not as busy as they once were because of the traffic because people were off. Well, this is a great way to get introduced to some of these restaurants or reintroduced to some of these restaurants that you may have forgotten about because, you know, your busy schedule. I know I'm like that. You know, I kind of get in my routine. But I get excited when Birmingham Restaurant Week comes around because it's like, oh, I didn't realize that there's a new local burger joint or, you know, we had Bernadine Birdsong on talking about Michael's and, you know, how long that restaurant's been around in the community and all the people that walk through those doors. Like, it's just phenomenal. We had an artist who's been taking pictures and, you know, sharing the stories of some of these owners and showing pictures of all the food that's been made during Birmingham Restaurant Week. But just real quick, Ashley, because, you know, I will say this project's kind of like your baby. You know, I know you do a lot of different things in the community. Mm-hmm. People may know you from, you know, being on TV and all the other stuff. But just talk about how great Birmingham Restaurant Week is.
12: Well, Birmingham Restaurant Week is great, especially if you're a foodie.
1: Yeah.
12: But also if you're somebody that just is looking to fit things inside your budget, because it's a great opportunity to see some great deals because these restaurants really want people inside of their establishments.
1: Mm-hmm.
12: I think what's really great about it for me personally is that I get to listen to the inside stories whenever I go to the interviews with all of these restaurant owners. I find out things that I never would have found out just eating in the restaurant.
1: Right.
12: Because like Mary's exhibit, The Magic Ingredient, she's capturing people and their stories and what goes on behind everything to make those foods great. And I love being able to listen to what makes those people the people that they are and why they make that food so great.
1: Yeah.
12: So it's really an awesome experience. And obviously you see me running all over the place. Me and Maddie are doing a million things. We've got 37 restaurant owners that we're doing stuff with all the way up until Birmingham Restaurant Week is over. But it's really so great because at the end of the day, we're pushing out the news about these community restaurants. Mm-hmm. These are local restaurants. These are the people that you see in and out every day. They've got a job to do, and our job is to help promote them when they join Birmingham Restaurant Week.
1: Yeah, and the inception of Birmingham Restaurant Week, how long has it been going on?
12: This is your 16.
1: 16 years.
12: Mm-hmm.
1: Wow.
12: Mm-hmm.
1: And it's grown with the different, you know, all the different restaurants in the city. Mm-hmm. What was the largest number of restaurants y'all have had at one time? If you can remember that.
12: So it fluctuates depending on what people are. It's like with the economy.
1: Yeah.
12: So whenever the pandemic happened, there were a lot of restaurants that enrolled because everybody is trying to get a lot more foot traffic because everybody was stuck at home.
1: Mm-hmm.
12: So they had the concepts changing. So we had people put out to-go menus or curbside stuff just so it's another reason to get people in.
1: Yeah.
12: So I think around that time there were maybe 60.
1: Wow.
12: But since then it's really fluctuated. Like 37 has been the most restaurants I personally have seen.
1: Mm-hmm.
12: And last year, and I say restaurants as in brick and mortar.
1: Right.
12: But last year we had a lot more food trucks than mm-hmm. we had restaurants.
1: Because last year was the first year y'all did the food truck pop-up, right, on the weekend?
12: No,
1: or has it been like 2 years?
12: This year was, I think, the fourth time we did.
1: Oh, okay.
12: the food truck pop-up park.
13: Yeah.
12: And I think stuff runs together for me too, because when I joined the team at Style Advertising, we were doing Birmingham Restaurant Week twice a year.
13: Yeah.
12: So there was a winter and there was a summer, and we ended up dwindling it down to just summer after we surveyed a few restaurants and said, hey, if you had to pick one, which one would you do?
13: Yeah.
12: Because the winter was when everybody's like on their New Year's resolutions. They're trying to eat healthy. They don't want to spend money.
13: Right.
12: And so the restaurants did need it then. But summer is a longer period of time. It's longer than the amount of time people are still sticking to their New Year's resolutions.
13: True.
12: And summer, you've got people in and out of town, so you don't really know what you're going to be facing.
13: Yeah.
12: So we stuck with the summer, and it's been good.
13: Yeah. Mm-hmm. Now, I mean, it's when people think about Birmingham Restaurant Week, obviously, you know, people think of just about the brick and mortar restaurants.
12: Mm-hmm.
13: But you kind of mentioned the food trucks, because mm-hmm. that's really being popular now. You're starting to see a lot of different food trucks being popping up in and around the city. Mm-hmm. And every time I go out, I'm like, oh, there's a new there's a new food truck. Yeah. You know, and so many people are doing that because they're starting to see like that there's that transition. So, mm-hmm. you know, you having these different options to really showcase some of the owners mm-hmm. that are out there. And how do you manage all of that? Because it's a lot.
12: I'm still figuring it out, honestly. I mean,
13: you got people like Maddie that helps you out.
12: Yeah.
8: Ashley is one of the hardest workers I know, though. I told her the grind never stops.
13: Yeah.
12: That is true.
13: So, Maddie, you haven't like gotten scared and said, you know what, I'm finna pack my bags and I'm finna head home.
12: Thank God she hasn't.
8: Yeah. I have to write everything down, too.
13: Yeah.
12: I'm like, that's the difference between us. Maddie writes everything down, and I remember things oddly.
13: Yeah.
12: And we also both live by spreadsheets.
13: Yeah.
12: Yeah. Spreadsheets and calendar invites.
13: Yeah. Yes.
12: So we've
13: yes.
12: got restaurants, we've got bars, we've got cafes, we've got caterers, bakeries. And not everybody has like a standalone brick and mortar or food truck. Sometimes we'll have like a catering company that wants to showcase something, and they'll participate in one of our events,
13: mm-hmm.
12: Which is an amazing opportunity to get in front of a bunch of people who maybe have never heard of you.
13: Yeah. Yeah, and honestly, I guess one of the perks for you guys is that you get a chance to try some of the food,
12: absolutely.
13: which is amazing.
12: Yeah,
13: and that's one of the perks of doing the food show, because a lot of times people will bring food and we get to try it, and it's like, ooh, this is good.
12: See, that's why I make sure when people do stuff, if I set it up, I'm like, you have to bring food.
13: Yes, yeah,
12: and that makes it better for them, because when people listen to y'all and they hear this is good, that's great.
13: It's a plus plus. It's a win-win. And a lot of times, you know, you think about if you work at a restaurant, in order for you to really talk about the food that you're serving, because like if I'm asking you a question about, hey, what is this dish about? And you like, well, I don't know.
12: Not productive.
13: I may not actually go for that food, you know, because I want to know, like, is it good? Now, if you tell me, well, I'm allergic to it, then I'd be like, all right, I can understand that. I can bypass that.
12: Mm-hmm.
13: But if I ask you, you know, something similar, let's say like, you know, a burger, you know, how's a burger? You're like, well, I don't know. I never had one. Right. You know, exactly. So, but I love the opportunity for us to be able to try. But it's not even just about the food as well, too. Mm-hmm. There's you do like you have a sip event as well, too, where people get a chance to try some cocktails and all that other fun stuff.
12: Yes. So Sipology is actually on Sunday, August 2nd
13: mm-hmm.
12: at Lakeview Marina from 11 to 2 p.m. Get your tickets now. They are $35. And BHIMRestaurantWeek.com is the website, and you go to the events page. But Sipology was my brain baby, actually.
13: So this is your concept.
12: It is.
13: Okay.
12: Well, I can't take all of the credit. So previously, Birmingham Restaurant Week had Wineology. And it was a wine pairing event. And we did the wine pairings with whomever was our food sponsor at the time. So the food sponsor had a chef that would prepare bites that would pair with the specific wines.
13: Mm-hmm.
12: Well, with Sipology, I wanted to give our other liquor sponsors an opportunity to showcase what they think is the best way to prepare their drink. So we'll have our liquor sponsors each will have a tent set up, and we allow are restaurants that have catering capabilities to prepare the food for the for that event. So this year, Tanteo and Old Smoky are two of our liquor sponsors. We've also got Porch. They've got beers, and they also do Ghost Train beers, and Porch has a new seltzer that they're really excited to get out there. We have just a lot of stuff going on, and what we try to do with our events is put them at event spaces that people maybe haven't frequented yet. So mm-hmm. it's either a new place or a place that's trying to get out there or somewhere that's rebranded.
13: Right.
12: So yesterday we had preview party at Theodore by Trey Luna. Previously, it was not owned by Trey Luna, and it's different now. So we had people come to preview party there, and I think it was great.
13: Yeah.
12: It was
13: and the folks at Trey
12: space.
13: Luna, they're amazing.
12: Absolutely.
13: Yeah, they're great.
12: And that Trey Luna bread pudding was present.
13: Ooh.
12: You cannot go wrong with
13: see,
12: that.
13: See, that's why you got to have good friends like Ashley and Maddie, you know, because they'll get you tapped into a lot of different things. And sometimes the perks is you get a lot of, you know, good food and some good sips as well, too.
12: Mm-hmm.
13: And so, but yeah, so... So what is it about, because obviously you kind of mentioned it about, you know, the summertime being the perfect time.
12: Mm-hmm.
13: Is it, would you ever bring back the winter or the fall version of Birmingham Restaurant Week?
12: Well, there's never been a fall version.
13: Well, I mean, yeah, but winter or I'm just saying in a different season.
12: I don't know. I say that because... The transition would mean we would have to do it two times in 1 year before we switch back to the other one.
13: Yeah. And then you got all the stuff that you got going on as well, too. That's
12: yeah.
13: a lot. Yeah.
12: So as Style Advertising owns Birmingham Restaurant Week. And as Style Advertising, we're a full-scale PR firm, PR and advertising. We have other clients throughout the year. So when Birmingham Restaurant Week happens, our other clients are kind of, I don't want to say thrown by the wayside, but we can't focus fully on what our clients have going on because we have dozens of restaurants that need our attention for what they paid for.
13: Yeah.
12: So if there were ever a time when we had a bunch more team members and then we could successfully transition to do that multiple times a year,
13: yeah.
12: then maybe.
13: Yeah.
12: I won't say never.
13: Yeah. Yeah. So Maddie, you know, you're, I guess you want to say, I've been knowing you for like, what, how long you been there? Like a couple years?
8: Yeah, this is my second Birmingham Restaurant Week.
13: Yeah, I mean when you first got here, you know, and
8: I was so intimidated.
12: You started as one of our interns.
13: Yeah, as an intern, yeah. and now you've been doing a lot of good stuff. So how does it feel to be a part of Birmingham Restaurant Week yourself?
8: Well, it's awesome. I'm not originally from Alabama, so I had never been to Birmingham until about maybe 3 years ago. I grew up going to Huntsville, so I was familiar with Southern food and Alabama cuisine, but I will say people in Birmingham don't play about food. Like, it really is. It shouldn't be the magic city. It should be the foodie city.
13: Mm.
8: There's so many, like, good local spots here. Like, Ashley's put me on to so much food. And when Miss Bersong was talking about being slightly autistic eating the same thing every day, I think she was calling me out because that is me. Like,
13: right,
8: what's
13: your go-to?
8: Right now, I love the loaded queso dip from Lady Bird Taco.
13: Okay.
8: And you can never go wrong with Ampersand in Avondale.
13: Okay.
8: The turkey melt.
13: Yeah.
8: That I think that sandwich changed my life.
13: Mm.
8: I ate it like every day for weeks.
12: She's yeah. not joking.
13: Really?
12: Like, every day.
13: Every
12: I was
13: day.
12: And she would walk Sessed. There because it's not far from our office.
13: Right. Right.
8: It's like you got to make so many decisions in a day that I'm like, I don't want to think about what I'm going to eat. I'm just going to have the same thing over and over
13: so
8: again.
13: So since this interview is pre-recorded and it's going to air on this weekend, so what's for dinner? You go to what's on the menu now?
8: I had electric mac and cheese earlier. That's
12: the
8: like,
12: leftovers from
8: that's
12: it.
8: That's like my third time eating that mac and cheese. I think it just shows I like everything loaded. Loaded
13: yeah.
8: mac and cheese, loaded mm-hmm. queso.
13: Everything just like right there where you don't have to make no decisions. Mm-hmm. You just like, you know, the bacon, the meat. Yeah, that's it, you know.
8: And the day with the little sweet treat, the apple fritters from Vino.
12: Oh, heck yes.
13: Ooh.
12: You can also eat those for breakfast.
13: Really?
12: I had two this morning.
13: Oh, wow. Yeah. I haven't had one of those, so I'm going to try that.
12: You've got to.
13: But that's the beauty, you know, because now, you know, you can try to do Birmingham Restaurant Week.
12: Mm-hmm.
13: You know, and I like I said, I love the concept, and I love that the city is starting to become a food city. It's like I'm starting to see a lot of different influencers out here in the community.
12: I think it's been happening.
13: Well, it's been happening.
8: And we got some Michelin stars, Pizza Grace.
13: Oh yeah,
12: yeah. Yeah. Birmingham is.
13: It's there. But it's also too. It's a great opportunity for not just for local folks, but I think even for people that are traveling through the city, right? Mm-hmm. I consider Birmingham a port city, and most people are like, well, what does that mean? I'm like, well, you got to think about it. When you go through, so like St. Louis is like the gateway to the west, right?
12: Mm-hmm.
13: To me, Birmingham is the gateway to the south. Hmm. You got. If you're going to go to the mountains, you want to go to the beach, you want to go to, you know, Atlanta, whatever, mm-hmm. and you're driving, you're going to some way, somehow, come through Birmingham.
12: End up in Birmingham.
13: All the roads lead to Birmingham. You're going to come to Birmingham. And instead of people driving someplace else and eating, people drive to Nashville to try some food, or they'll drive to Memphis to try some food.
12: Some barbecue.
13: New Orleans. To go get some food.
12: Yeah.
13: But I mean, like, you can get that here.
12: Yeah.
13: You know, there are a lot of folks that are really doing some really good stuff here in the community that are cooking up some really good stuff. Like, we mm-hmm. talked about, hey, babe, where you at?
12: Oh,
13: you
12: he's know? Great.
13: I mean, that carnival chicken dish that he has, I said, oh. I'm like, man, I almost ate that almost every single day.
12: There you go.
13: It was, and that bread pudding? Oh, my goodness.
12: I haven't had his bread pudding.
13: It's good.
12: Okay.
13: Yeah, it's good. It's honestly, you know, I'm not like a really like bread pudding fan like that, but I can eat that.
12: See, me either. That's the thing. I've had several bread puddings within the last couple of years because of Birmingham Restaurant Week.
13: Yeah.
12: And I never was a bread pudding person, but I'm like, I can do this. I will eat this.
13: Yes, yes, yes.
12: Especially if you get a little scoop of ice cream on top.
13: Ooh,
8: hello.
13: Ooh, see, my foot is already about to fall off right now. So you better stop talking like that. You speaking my language.
12: Oh, I don't know if you've had it. Have you ever been to Durban Farms and had food?
13: I have not. Oh, yeah, I have. I've had food there, and the wine.
12: Okay, peach wine.
13: You already knew what I was about to say.
12: I only go to Chilton County for peaches.
13: Yeah.
12: But what I was going to say about eating there, they have a delicious peach cobbler, and you have to get it with the cream cheese ice cream.
8: Ooh.
13: Say what?
12: Do it.
13: Okay. Okay.
8: See, I told you, she puts you on.
13: Yeah. I'm over here trying to lose. See, I'm like that winter person over here trying to lose his weight.
12: It's okay.
13: You know, I was trying to get summer right, and then I meet Ashley, and I'm like, yeah.
12: It is what it is.
13: You know.
12: We gotta eat.
13: Yeah, we got to. And I do need to go to check out, go out to Chisholm County and get some of those, the peaches out there.
12: Yeah, you gotta hurry up before it's too late.
13: Peach ice cream. For some reason, like, when they came out with, like, the peach ice cream, I was like, man, peach? I don't know about that. Because, you know, I do like being nice strawberry ice cream.
12: Mm.
13: But, man.
8: What about coconut ice cream?
13: I haven't had coconut ice cream. I like me some coconut. That you know, that's that creamy side.
8: See, I'm
13: of me.
8: A coconut person.
13: Yeah.
8: I think you'll like it. I know some people don't like the texture.
13: Who's making some coconut ice cream?
8: Because
13: that's like, you're speaking to my Caribbean side.
8: Who is? I haven't had it in a long time.
13: And it's local? Because I mean,
8: this was years ago. Oh, okay.
12: No, not local.
13: Oh. Cause I mean,
8: but I feel like peach ice cream got texture too.
13: It does, because you get the chunks of the, you know, the peaches in there, you know.
12: We'll have to find you some somewhere around here.
13: Mm-hmm.
12: I wonder if Dream Flavors has any.
13: They should.
12: They're the new one.
13: Yeah, but I mean, it's not even just like steakhouses or stuff like that. There are some dessert places that's featured as well too.
12: Mm-hmm.
13: Yeah.
12: Actually, I'm bringing her to you guys in the near future, Oh Baby Cakes is going to be somebody that you will get a chance to interview on the Breaking Bread show.
13: Okay.
12: She has delectable cakes. We had her at preview party yesterday. So I'll let her tell you all of the things.
13: When was my invite to the preview party?
12: I told y'all you could broadcast live at preview party.
13: Oh, well, who did you tell? Did you tell me?
12: You were there.
13: You, didn't
12: you
13: tell
12: and
13: me.
12: JD.
13: Wow.
8: Oh, it's yeah. JD's fault.
13: Yeah, I'm gonna blame him. I'm gonna blame JD.
8: We also have Alexa's in Mountain Brook.
12: Yeah.
8: For BRW.
13: Yeah.
12: And Alexa's has been in Mountain Brook for a long time. And we love it when, like, staples in the community join BRW.
13: Yeah.
12: Because it shows, like, nobody's too good to participate.
13: Yeah. Yeah. And plus, it gives you an opportunity for, you know, just because you are a staple in the community, I mean, you got people that may not
12: just moved here
13: they mm-hmm. don't know about this spot, and that might be their next favorite spot to go check out and hang
12: exactly
13: out
12: exactly that,
13: you know. I love it kind of reminds me of Cheers, where everybody knows your name when you walk in. Hey,
12: yeah,
13: you already have their drink ready and all that stuff, so it'd be a great way to build those connections and those really good fond memories.
12: Mm-hmm.
13: With Birmingham Restaurant, we starting on the 30th and going all the way into the 8th of August. I think that's a really good time because, like, school hasn't started just yet,
12: mm-hmm.
13: and then summer is still summer,
12: right.
13: You know, and so people are still, you know, are off, or the schedule is still somewhat the same before the routine changes mm-hmm. a little bit, and then, you know, when, you know, that week after Birmingham Restaurant Week, then it's like, okay, all right, now
12: time to get back to that.
13: Time to get
12: back to everything.
13: Yeah, back to school.
12: And more vacations.
13: Oh, man. Don't even get me started. I got to
12: buy
13: school
12: supplies.
13: Until
12: Labor
13: Day. Yeah, yeah. And I got to buy, like, school supplies.
12: Oh, which, bless you.
13: Yeah, I know.
12: Yeah, how many do you have to buy for?
13: Oh, just one.
12: Oh, okay.
13: Yeah, just one. Yeah, yeah, just one. For right now.
12: But you also have to buy a brand new wardrobe for school, so.
13: Well, I already got that.
12: Oh, good for you.
13: Yeah, yeah. I mean, first of all, I don't really have to buy a new wardrobe. Not yet, because, I mean, he's still young.
8: You got to get a haircut, though, before school.
13: I just
12: do
13: get
12: all
13: bald.
12: Of the things.
13: Just getting bald. He's a kid.
12: You just got him bald?
13: Yeah, just going bald. I'm like, what? I ain't finna do all that.
12: Is he bald for real?
13: No.
12: Oh. I was like, what? What?
13: Yeah, I mean, why? Why I got to give him some? Nah,
12: you
13: got to
12: be fresh. How old is he?
13: Oh, he is 5.
12: Oh, he got to be fresh.
8: Baby.
13: For fresh for who?
12: For himself.
13: Oh, he better not be no fresh for no little girl. Like, you better focus on books. You better know how to write your name.
12: Be important.
13: You know?
12: I have a nephew that's pencil. About to start kindergarten, so.
13: Yeah, he ain't worried about that. He still hangs around me like a shadow, so.
12: Oh.
13: Now when he doesn't, then I'm like, all right, let me go ahead and get you fresh, because I already know. That's when I know that transition to girls. Yeah, when he starts not wanting to be around dad like that, then I already know. So I'm dreading
12: it already.
13: I am.
12: Soak it in.
13: I am. But I also got a little girl, too. She's all me. She's a daddy's girl. But, you know, I don't know how daughters are yet. So we're about to find out.
12: How old is she?
13: 19 months.
12: Oh.
13: Well, yeah. She'll be 20 months here in the 12th of August.
12: Serious question. When do people stop counting months after it's been a year?
13: Honestly, you know, I just started doing it when I had my kids. Like, when I didn't care. I didn't be like, oh, they're one until they turn two. Then I'm like, they're two. I don't do like the whole. But then when I got like kids and I had to do that, because I don't know, just it keeps in track of my mind, like how old they are, because I'll forget. Because you will forget. You'll be like, wait a minute, when were they born?
12: Well, why don't just say one?
13: I mean, that's easy. That's easy. But you don't. Yeah, but yeah. Trust me. When you have kids,
12: I'll just be counting the months.
13: Yes.
12: Do you count the days and hours too?
13: No, just the months.
12: Oh, okay.
13: Yeah. 24 hours, 365.
12: There you go.
13: 16 seconds. Anyway, all right. As we put a nice little bonus, if people want to get more information about Birmingham Restaurant Week, where can they go?
12: You can go to bhamrestaurantweek.com. You can also follow us on socials at bhamrestweek.
13: All right. That's lovely. That's on all the socials, TikTok, yep. Instagram.
12: Actually, we don't have a TikTok.
13: You got to do a TikTok.
12: Look, we're... We're doing our best with LinkedIn, Instagram, and Facebook. TikTok would mean we'd have to go out and shoot additional content.
13: Oh, yeah.
12: So,
13: I mean, you know,
12: we'll get there maybe one day.
13: I said I could do that for y'all.
12: You don't sign yourself up for this, AJ. You don't know yet. You don't know.
13: Well, look, I'll talk to, we know the same people. I'll say, hey, let me do something.
12: All right.
13: All right. We'll see. We'll work it out. But anyway, all right, hey, Ashley, Maddie, thank y'all for doing a make good, even though I did drop the ball, and I really appreciate y'all both being here on Birmingham Today.
12: We are thank so you. Glad
8: Wait,
12: to be here.
8: Y'all got to end it by naming your favorite Birmingham restaurant.
12: Oop, I can't do that. I have too many.
13: Yeah.
8: What?
13: What's your favorite you restaurant?
8: I got to shout out my peeps at Ampersand.
13: There you go.
8: Sandwich. I'm waiting on them to sign up for BRW. This is my official plea. I'm your number one fan. I think it's the least you could do.
12: There you go.
13: There you go. All right. Hey, sign up for that. I really appreciate y'all being here on Birmingham Today.
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16: If you want a deal on a Glock, you better listen up. Hueytown Pawn has the law enforcement Glocks back in stock. That rhymes. These are guns that were previously issued to law enforcement agencies. in multiple calibers, by the way. And Tommy's got a program where he is able to buy these after they've been taken out of service. The police departments will replace these very fine Glocks, and Tommy gets them in batches. And he's got them on sale right now for $399 at Hueytown Pawn. 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And I'm telling you, from time to time, you're going to get deals like this on the Glocks, on the AR pistols, on the AR-12 shotguns, sound suppression, a little bit of everything, even hunting stuff as we're getting closer and closer to the resumption of hunting season. It's Hueytown Pawn on Brook Lane Drive in Hueytown. Y'all go see Tommy and Adam today.
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1: Welcome into Birmingham Today, AJ Johnson. And today we have a very, very, very, very special guest. And I'm so grateful because she's been so patient with me. She's giving me that side eye. Cause yeah, I kind of got here a little late, so I do apologize for that.
0: That's all good.
1: Got Mary Fair in the studio. She is a photographer, and she is partnering up. Wow, can I not talk right now? With Birmingham Restaurant Week, and when I was talking with Ashley, and she was telling me about some of your work and what you are doing, and I was like, wait a minute, hold up, like. You're capturing the moment of Birmingham Restaurant Week and curating it, right? And if my memory serves me correct, it's like a museum of sort or an artistry of sort or a gallery of sort of like all the pictures you capture from Birmingham Restaurant Week. Am I getting that synopsis right?
0: Yeah, it's okay. Pretty close. So I am a photographer here in Birmingham, mm-hmm. and I've done a collection of works for Birmingham Restaurant Week for a gallery in City Hall.
1: Wow.
0: And it's featuring my photographs of local Birmingham restaurants. So my long-term clients that I work with on a regular basis, just the behind the scenes, the day-to-day life, and their beautiful food dishes as well.
1: Yeah. So how did you get into photography?
0: My mom was always really into photography when we were growing up. I grew up with three sisters, and mm-hmm. she was taking pictures of everything all the time. And, you know, when you're a kid, you're like, okay, that's enough. But then when you get older and you look back and you have all these beautiful memories to look back at, you're grateful that somebody was there to take the picture.
1: So
0: that's what kind of got me into it. And then I took a class in my freshman year of college, and mm-hmm. I didn't know what else I wanted to do. And my professor kind of pushed me to keep going. And that's how I kind of got into it.
1: Yeah. Now, outside of doing what you do with Birmingham Restaurant Week, like, what's your style? If someone says, hey, have you seen Mary Fair's like work? Like, how would you describe it?
0: So I'd say I'm a commercial and wedding photographer
1: okay.
0: here. Most people recognize me through my commercial work through publications, mm-hmm. my restaurants, and I like to say environmental portraits.
1: Yeah.
0: So I love photographing people doing what they do in their element.
1: Yeah.
0: And then I also photograph weddings on the weekends. Mm-hmm. So I love that
1: fun.
0: As well. Yeah. Yes.
1: Yeah, I did it a little bit. You know, I have a little bit of photography and videography in my background. I was kind of mentioning before we started recording. I was working on this documentary. Well, I'm still kind of working on it. Just got done shooting some stuff in Atlanta and kind of now in the process of editing it, which is always the fun part, you know. So what do you enjoy the most? Do you enjoy capturing the moment, or do you enjoy like the process after that when the post-production? Like what part do you enjoy the most?
0: My favorite part is definitely when I'm in the moment, now, when I'm noticing those things that feel kind of like, hey, that's what I'm here to capture. I'm really not a technical person. My brain just doesn't work that way. Now, so I can't tell you why something worked or where, how I got there. It feels like it was presented and I got it. And then when I'm editing, I kind of already have in my head, like, okay, these are the shots I want, but I don't like to get too crazy, too technical in there.
1: Yeah. Well, which is very smart. Cause when I was taught, it was always like you shoot to edit, right? So you already have an idea, like what the look you're looking for, the feel, the vibe, the color and all that stuff. So then when you get into post, makes things a whole lot easier.
0: Absolutely.
1: So then you're not just sitting there just looking at this canvas and like, I don't know what to do. Yeah. Now, I mean, so okay, how did you get into doing like weddings and then getting partnered up with Birmingham Restaurant Week?
0: Yeah, so after college, where I ended up getting my degree, I went to Montevallo. Mm-hmm. Loved my time there, and my professor really pushed me to keep going, and so I obviously wanted to figure out how I could have a job after I graduated, because I was working and I actually worked in restaurants all throughout high school and college. So I worked.
1: So you were sitting there just like, ooh, let me just place this plate just a certain way.
0: You know, I didn't even really have that necessarily. I just loved being in the restaurant industry, and I think there's a lot of just like your heart is for serving people and. If you're long-term in restaurants, and it's the same way in photography or any kind of art, really, and that you're working with customers, you know, I'm yes, it's an art form and it's my job, but really at the end of the day, I just like serving people.
1: Yeah.
0: So I think from there, I started assisting different people, a wedding photographer and a couple commercial photographers. And that's when I was like, oh, I could actually make a career out of this. And, you know, I was after college and I was working three jobs and I was like, you know what?
1: Sound like a true artist.
0: Yeah. I said, I know, like I've been at these restaurants. I know my people. And if it doesn't work out, I can always come back. They would have me back. And so why not try?
1: Yeah.
0: And that's what I did. I just said, why not? Let's try it while we can. And then I'm very lucky, I feel, and I'm very grateful that it's worked out so well.
1: Yeah. Now, Birmingham Restaurant Week is July 30th through the 8th, and it's just a great way for people who haven't had an opportunity to really try a restaurant, because I know it's kind of like the off seasons. It's like the in-between of, you know, summer going into fall. School's about to start back up, so a lot of these restaurants for new customers or even some more customers to come back to the restaurant. And with your experience with, you know, working in the restaurant industry, I guess it kind of gives you a little bit more of an insight how to capture the food. So, like, if you were to capture for the listening audience, like, how would you come about, like, capturing, like, a dish or a food to help kind of tell that story of that experience that a customer may get when they try that food?
0: So I think that's where my gallery exhibit comes in, is that Birmingham's really known for its food scene. We have a great culinary scene here, food, drink, it's amazing.
1: Yeah.
0: And so anytime you're going to a restaurant, you pretty much know that you're going to get good food there.
1: Yeah.
0: I think the difference here, though, is that it's the people behind the food. So that's where all of that magic comes in, is the people behind the restaurants, the chefs in the kitchen, the owners at the top who make that restaurant more like a family than just coworkers, your server who's happy to be at their job and happy to be serving you as a guest. And so that's where I think the difference is it's not just great food. You know, when I'm photographing food, obviously we want it to be beautiful, well plated, nice and colorful, look delicious. But you want to know who is behind the scenes. You want to know who you're supporting through going to their restaurants. You want to know who is cooking in your kitchen and who's serving you the dish. And I think that's what differentiates Birmingham from just any other food city.
1: Yeah. Now, you know, we're on the rise of like social media, obviously. And it's so funny because I call myself doing this sometimes. Like when I get a plate and the plate looks immaculate, it just looks beautiful. It's like a presentation. And before I even like touch it, like I pull out my phone and like capture that moment.
0: Oh, so, yeah. So the phone eats first. That's what that's what they say, and I think that's true.
1: Right. But you've been doing that for a long time now. Like, do you find yourself when you're going to a restaurant and you see their presentation, do you just like pull out your phone and?
0: Oh yeah, absolutely. And I usually never post it. It's right. Just like I think it's just a habit that we have come into. It's like we're photographing our food and I might never look at it again, but some, you know, it's just, it's nice. And I think it has become more of a habit that we do, but I still do it.
1: Yeah.
0: Yeah.
1: Now, I mean, obviously a lot of people may have seen your work. What publications have your work been featured in?
0: So some of my main publications I work with are local. Birmingham Lifestyle is my kind of one of my main ones, and that's where you'll see a lot of these restaurant features as well. And then The Stroll, which is in Crestline and Edgewood, it's a local magazine as well.
1: Yeah.
0: Also Birmingham Home and Gardens. I actually did an article for Garden and Gun a couple years ago on Last Call Bakery, which was amazing. That was one of my like dream jobs.
1: Yeah, that's pretty cool. Now, is there a moment that you remember still to this day that, you know, that inspired you, or maybe just it's like that one photo that you framed up, like, man, this is like that moment.
0: Yeah, I don't know if it's a particular photo, but I have a great experience that I always love to share that kind of always brings me back to the root of why I do what I do.
1: Yeah.
0: And so last year I was on assignment for AAA, which is one of my clients, AAA Alabama. They send out like a newsletter for their clients. And they sent me up to North Alabama to photograph these sweatshirts that are made from a farm up in North Alabama. And I drove up there, and I'm supposed to meet the farmer, and he's probably in his 70s. I mean, he's so nice. His name's Bill. And he calls me, and he's like, hey, I'm here. Just meet us out in this field. This is where we're going to be. So, you know, I'm out there with my camera. I think I'm just going to photograph this sweatshirt. And he is like, hey, do you have a minute? I need to make a couple calls. Like, can you just get in the truck and I'm going to drive around? And I'm like, oh, you know, at first you're like, I don't really want to do that. Right. You know, like I'm here to do a job, but at the, you know, I try to be open to people. That's what it's all about, is being open to people and opportunity and experience. And so I'm like, of course. So I get in this truck and we drive around the farm for 3 hours.
1: Well, at least I didn't have you wait for 3 hours. Just 30 minutes.
0: Yeah, 30 minutes. But we rode around the farm for 3 hours, and I was able to hear all his stories, and he gave me so much valuable time of his too. It's not just my time; it's their time too. And I felt so grateful that he let me in and showed me around and felt excited to share his story. And it reminded me that being open to people, even if you don't feel like you want to, is really what art is about. It's about human connection and personal experience and having that openness with people. So
1: now I know, like for me, when I have an idea when I get ready to shoot, and then when I get to a location, it kind of changes because depending on like the environment, because you have an idea, you used to have a foundation, but then when you go there, especially when you're trying to capture those in the moment stories, does that happen with you as well too? When you go there, you have like this idea, like, okay, I'm gonna do this, and then, you know, and then you get there and like, okay, I gotta throw this all out. Let me just
0: I feel like I've learned to not have any expectations. Yeah. Again, I'm not a technical photographer, so a lot of times, you know, my clients will send me a shot list, so I have a good idea of what we need to accomplish. But I try to go into every shoot without expectations of what I want, and more just being open again to what is presented and what happens. So that's when the just noticing what's going on and paying attention to the actual environment you're in, because you can't control everything. Right. You really can't control anything.
1: No. It could be a technical thing. You know, your camera could be working 5 seconds and next you know it, nothing is working. Yes. You're just like, ah. Yeah. I mean, one day I was getting ready to shoot video and I had to leave from the radio station to go to this event. And I thought I packed up everything, left my SIM cards. So I had to use my phone, which I'm like, oh.
0: But you know, we always figure it out.
1: Yeah, you're going to figure it
0: that's
1: out.
0: That's what creatives do. We figure it out. We figure it out.
1: We're going to make it do what it do. Mm-hmm. Now, so your artwork for Birmingham Restaurant Week is going to be featured in City Hall, right? And how's that feel? Like
0: how's that moment? Yeah. I feel very honored that I was asked to do this. And again, it's really nice to be recognized for your work, obviously, but at the end of the day, really pushing out our local restaurants is such a big deal. And so Birmingham Restaurant Week is a great way to do that. Having the photos up in City Hall, we had

0: people kind of lose sight of the fact that the arts and press is part of the restaurant industry here.
1: Yeah.
0: So we're all connected in that way. And I think it's really important for us to all support each other. And I'm grateful for Birmingham Restaurant Week giving us these opportunities.
1: Yeah. So how many restaurants are being featured in this gallery?
0: I'm not sure. Maybe 10 or so.
1: Okay.
0: I have several, like I said, long-term clients that I really wanted to just kind of shout out and feature.
1: Yeah.
0: And I think that you know, Birmingham Restaurant Week is a good way to support some new businesses that you maybe don't know or haven't been to yet. And so I'm hoping to connect with some of those owners as well and collaborate.
1: But that's awesome. I mean, that just lets me know that your artwork is just immaculate. It's beautiful. And I can't wait to go check out the gallery.
0: Thanks.
1: You know, Birmingham
0: City
1: Hall.
0: You'll have to let me know what you think.
1: Yeah.
0: As long as it's good.
1: Oh.
0: Yeah.
1: I bet you it's good. I bet you it's good. Now, I mean, but like when you go into a restaurant and you know, you talk to the owners or you see the food, like, how do you feel like your photography brings out that story?
0: Yeah, so I think going into restaurants is kind of a big deal to be let into this space because I'm not just photographing the food. I'm back in the kitchen. I'm in the middle of service. And so there has to be an understanding that I'm kind of a fly on the wall.
1: Yeah.
0: That has a
1: camera.
0: Right.
1: Pointed at you.
0: Yeah. So I tell this to kind of all my clients, my wedding clients, my restaurant clients, my corporate clients. When I meet you, I want you to feel my warmth and my openness, and I want you to feel like we're just friends and I have my camera. And so kind of just making sure we have that connection with whoever I'm working with. Food doesn't care if you're nice or mean, but people to care.
1: Yeah.
0: You know, you want your personality. You want to get along with people, and I think that's the difference again, is that I'm not going in just to photograph food. I'm going in to photograph people and the experience. And I want my work to reflect not just what you're eating, but what you're experiencing when you're in that restaurant.
1: Yeah. So is it like obviously it's a happy experience, right?
0: Yeah. Maybe happy is not even always the right word, but you know, when you look at a photo of a place, you want to know what it's going to be like when you get there. So when you're looking, I usually use Instagram because most people are looking at restaurants on social media. When I'm in a new place, I'm going to social media to say best restaurants in XYZ. So best restaurants in Birmingham. When I look at your feed, I want to know what the vibe is.
1: Yeah.
0: You know, I'm going to look at the menu, but what's the vibe? Am I trying to have a fun night out where it's happy and I'm excited? I'm having a romantic date night, that kind of thing. So,
1: or am I just seeing a bunch of flyers? And if I'm just seeing flyers and no food, I'm like,
0: I don't know about that. Yeah, probably going down on the list.
1: Now, okay, so I'm going to put you on the spot. Outside of Birmingham, okay, because I don't want nobody feeling like you can show them any favoritism. what's the best city that you've gone for the best food and for the best visual aesthetics that you feel like kind of helps share that story for you?
0: Okay, I don't know. I mean, I love New Orleans. I love Louisiana and the Gulf Coast.
1: Yeah.
0: So I think just Florida. I count like South Alabama as a different vibe than Birmingham. So
1: most definitely.
0: Anywhere in the Gulf and that Louisiana Cajun feel, I think is. Again, it's more about the culture behind the food. Of course, I want the food to taste good.
1: Yeah.
0: But I want to know, like, hey, who caught this fish this morning? Who shucked these oysters?
1: Yeah.
0: I actually don't like oysters, but I would want to know. That kind of thing. I love places where the kitchen is an open kitchen and you're watching your meal get cooked.
1: Oh, I like that too, because I
0: just think it's fun.
1: Yeah.
0: And again, it's
1: well, you think it's
0: experience.
1: Fun. I just think about the sanitation part.
0: Hey, yeah, you know, whatever you want to do. But yeah, I think anywhere the South in general. Yeah. I have been to plenty of places, and I always go back to the Southern food, and I think it has that just.
1: Now, is there a place that you ever want to go that you haven't been, that you, or a restaurant that you want to take photos of that you always wanted to that you haven't had opportunity?
0: I think, I don't know if there's anywhere particular. There are definitely Birmingham restaurants that I would

0: love to work with. Mm-hmm. But all around, I don't have anywhere specific. No.
1: Is it? I mean, I know you said like the Southern, you know, kind of culture, that vibe. So is that the cuisine you cherish the most to take the photo?
0: So. Mm-hmm. I think it goes back to, so my I grew up in Birmingham, and my grandma's from a really small town called Grove Hill, and mm-hmm. It's in South Alabama, and we used to go there every summer, and we'd be there with her her sisters, and I think we've kind of lost the art of cooking a meal together as a family. And I remember doing that. We'd go, you know, we'd be shelling the peas, and we'd cook dinner together and in the kitchen. And food is all about community. Mm-hmm. So whether that's in a restaurant or at your home table, I just think that sometimes we lose sight of like food being so important for connection.
1: Yeah. Now, when you're not picking up a camera, do you do cooking as well? Or are you a cook?
0: Cooking to me is throwing stuff in a bowl or a pot and tasting it as we go. And I think that is cooking.
1: I mean, you got to make sure it's good.
0: Again, I'm not a technical photographer. I'm not a technical cook. So you can give me a recipe, but we're going to wing it. So I like to throw, I love soup. So, you know, or stew or whatever. We're going to throw things.
1: Put it in a crock pot and just let it.
0: Not a crock pot.
1: Okay.
0: I think you got to, you know, I don't have a crock pot.
1: Really?
0: No.
1: Okay.
0: I cook for myself, or my friends. But just tasting as you go, making that. But I don't want to cook, you know, like, oh, I'm going to make a entree and then three sides. It's all got to be in the same pot.
1: Now, if you want an entree, bring your own entree.
0: Potluck style is the best, really.
1: Now, is outside of Birmingham Restaurant Week, you got anything else in the works in the future?
0: Yeah, so me and a friend of mine, Holly, we're going to work on a coffee table style book of Birmingham chefs in their home kitchens.
1: Oh, nice.
0: So that is the big project that I'm kind of, we're in the early stages, but we're really excited about it. I'm really, really excited about this as getting to know the chefs in a more personal way.
1: Yeah.
0: I think food and fine dining can be scary to people.
1: Yeah.
0: Or intimidating. And I, at the end of the day, think that we're all just people, and getting to know people in that, in their own space is really interesting.
1: Well, whenever that's done, I will be on time. But yes, I would love to have you and Holly to come back and talk about that book. Cause I love me a good like table book. It's like nice little centerpiece.
0: Yeah.
1: You know, I have a couple in my house. So, you know, I have a couple of cookbooks, from like Marnie Duncan, who, you know, she's done a lot of stuff with television, with the Food Network.
0: Yeah.
1: A couple of cookbooks as well, too. And, it's a great centerpiece. Mm-hmm. And, you know, when people are sitting there waiting for me, they can just read a book. It's like a doctor's office.
0: You are not that late.
1: I'm just messing. That's awesome. So, Mayfair, if you want people to find you, get more of your artwork, or just see some of yourself, where can they find you at?
0: Yeah, so you can find me at my website. That's www.maryfair.com, or my Instagram is at Mary C. Fair. Again, that's F-E-H-R.
1: And go check out her her work at the Birmingham City Hall downtown. And it's going to be there, all the way up until the 31st?
0: August 31st.
1: August 31st. And it's there now, right?
0: It's there now, yeah. Okay. So anytime City Hall's open.
1: So when you got to pay all those ticket fines and all that other stuff, get that business license.
0: Smart, too.
1: And you got to wait till your number be called. Just go to the second floor and just walk around and go check out the artwork. Mary, I really appreciate you taking the time out, sharing your story, sharing your passion. And I love to see more of your work in the future. And when you have that book ready, I would love to have you come back on and talk about it right here on Birmingham Today.
0: Absolutely. Thank you so much.
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15: 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This is one of my favorite places and a great spot to hang out. Fun restaurants, retailers, a hotel, and a second phase is in the works, too. 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
21: Welcome to Truett News Radio. It's your weekly dose of gumption and positivity, for whatever that means. Now, here are your hosts, Tony Truett and Brock Murphy, probably the two coolest guys in the world, at least in their minds. Let it rip, fellas.
15: It's go time for another week of Truett News Radio. Thanks for tuning in this week. How are you, Brock?
22: Lovely. Doing just lovely. We got Johnny B rocking the dials in there. He's moving dials. He's pushing things. He's mixer boards.
15: He's doing it with a bad knee.
22: It's computers. Do you remember that in Bill and Ted's Excellent Adventure? What would the historical figures think of San Dimas and the jocks up there? He's like, it's different. It's computers. Yeah. San Dimas High School football rules.
15: Yeah.
22: Anyway.
15: I'm glad you brought that classic back out.
22: Yeah. Well, you know, that is a classic for sure. But hey, who are you?
15: I'm Tony Truett with Truett Insurance and Bonding. We'd love to work with you with your home and auto insurance. We do a lot of business coverage for folks around the state. So bring that on. Kind of a generalist can pretty much help most people out on that and would love to. And then we do surety bonds. I do most of that. And me and Wayne team up on it. But nice. Got a lot of stuff happening on that front. So that's been fun. So if you're a contractor that needs to get a bond program set up, we would love to work with you. That's Truett Insurance and Bonding.
22: Nice. I'm Brock Murphy with Brock G. Murphy Law Firm. And I'd love to help you out if you're a small business. I do a lot of small business related things. So, gosh, I might form them.
15: Yeah.
22: I might help you sell them. Maybe you need to bring in an investor. Maybe you want to invest in one.
15: Do you arbitrate?
22: I do. Well, I do arbitrate.
15: Do you mediate?
22: I do mediate and I litigate.
15: Yeah.
22: And maybe you're represented by somebody in a dispute, which I could help you in disputes as your representative attorney. But I also could help you out if you're already represented, but you need somebody to help navigate you through a mediation to get the thing resolved by compromise and settlement. So give me a shout if you will. It's 205-313-6360. And this is Truett News Radio.
15: Yeah, man, and got a great lineup today. Excited to talk to Rich Campbell, a friend of ours that does some really cool stuff. They do medical real estate stuff and have some good projects going on.
22: So, yeah, for sure.
15: But a super good guy from Baton Rouge. Yeah, how about that? And Josh Bean is coming on with Wyatt Bills. They get the 50 years they're celebrating as a company, so that's fantastic.
22: Yeah.
15: And they just finished up, I know, one really good project I want to ask about, and they got some other stuff happening, so that's going to be good too. But Brock, I was on the road this week. I was down all over Baldwin County, but Gulf Shores, and then was over in Mobile some up in Atmore.
22: Good food there.
15: Man, oh, it was great, man. Hit a lot of places over in Mobile. We went to Grace, which we were just talking about.
22: Remember, that's
15: where we went when we were down to the Senior Bowl. That's a really cool place. And it was good. Hooked up with Mike Rogers. Rogers and Willard down there, and man, what a great
22: guy. We were
15: guy.
22: With the Jags crew that night, the Jags, Jacksonville Jags.
15: Absolutely.
22: That's right.
15: And we were just talking about it. One of the funniest things I can remember was this guy walked in and
22: did not look like he was out of central casting.
15: Or anything to do with any athletics and all that.
22: I've never
15: and
22: seen someone like him.
15: I was about to like be the, look at this guy, you know, and right as I do that, the, like the room lights up. They're all like, whatever his name was, Freddie.
22: McLuhan,
15: and he's some data analytics expert that every NFL team is dying for his services. You know, the way he breaks down players. That was funny. But,
22: we were with Dave McLuhan, who was one of the scouts for the Jacksonville Jaguars. And yeah, like you're saying, just as you're about to say something, McLuhan lights up. And by the, before you know it, he's sitting with us.
15: Oh, man, we had a ball with him.
22: Very interesting man. Yeah,
15: he really was. But yeah, we hit, man, over there was Grace. And but Mike was nice enough to take me around. You know, we've talked to a couple times about this Chickasaw house he's redoing
22: down, it's really neat,
15: kind of off Dauphin Street in downtown Mobile. It's incredible. I was just sitting here thinking, I was down there, man, it seemed like just a few months ago, but it was, you know, kind of wrecked at the time. They were reworking it or whatever, and got there this time, and it's going to be the show house for the Mobile Bay Magazine Inspiration Home.
22: That's starting neat.
15: I think August 6th maybe, but just beautiful. Runs all month, so go check that out, man. It's worth the trip. It is absolutely, you know, all the designers have it fixed up with the furniture and
22: all. You showed some pictures. They're fantastic.
15: Beautiful. I mean, it really, really is. It gives you just such a great kind of look into how people lived. I think it was built in the 1840s.
22: Wow, yeah.
15: And Mike, they just did a phenomenal job fixing
22: you,
15: this thing up.
22: You can appreciate it in its finished state, but you can appreciate it because you saw it before it was finished, and I've seen some photos when it was raw, and it's amazing what they've done.
15: It's things you don't think about. I mean, like, there was no plumbing in the house.
22: So you had
15: to run plumbing. You had to do all these, and it just looks fantastic. And then to navigate, you know, the historical parts.
22: Absolutely.
15: The, you know, the city getting something permitted that's that old to make it work.
22: Right,
15: that was just awesome. But go see that if you're down in that area for sure. But, man, I went to Gather in Atmore, which was awesome. Really good place. You said you had looked at a picture.
22: Boy, it looks like some really good steak. And, I mean, every dish that was photoed was just amazing. In fact, it's 4.8 stars there in Atmore.
15: It's right in downtown. And it was funny. I had a meeting, and so I you know, Joanne and the boys were with me, so I dropped them off, and they go they ended up going over to Grizzly Pizza over there and love that, and I want to go to that. They were talking it up so much. But
22: New York style.
15: Yeah, and, you know, Gather was on the other side, so Atmore's got a lot going on. They got a cool little downtown, too, so go check that out. But I went to the new that newest location of Doc Seafood. You know, Rob Middleton Construction built it. I think that's his wife's family owns it, but, man, it was packed, and they were having a good night, and tons of people know about Doc. Down there. Wait, I found a new place, Surfside Pizza. I was over in Orange Beach by Rouse's, which, again, is – I love Rouse's. Have you ever been to one?
22: I never
15: have. It's
22: out
15: of, I think, New Orleans or somewhere over there in a supermarket. But it's got the Cajun influence, so it's got all this stuff in it that we don't get. They had, you know, everything – kind of almost like a prepackaged shrimp boil in the back with the Connecticut sausage here and the onions and this and the corn. So it's super cool store. But Surfside, man, I was sat there and talked to the owner, Patrick, for a long time, and how he ended up with this thing. But he was telling, it was hysterical to me, that he used to work there before, like as another iteration before Surfside. Then he goes, that was long ago, but he went up to the store. And he goes, you know, they had a for sale sign in the window, and I was walking back. It's like, man, I'm going to walk in. So he goes, I walk in, start talking to him, and I get home, and, you know, my wife's asking me, well, what'd you get? And he's like, well, I got some you know, some milk and some apples and bought a restaurant. And, you know, but the money's already gone. Yeah, so you can't say no.
22: So don't cop.
15: And he's like, I slept on the couch that night. that was good, man. So try out Surfside Pizza and The Catch, Beach Cow Ice Cream, went to the Pink Pony Pub, Shrimp Basket, which I love their slogan, Keep It Shrimple.
22: Oh, nice. I didn't see that. Yeah.
15: And Bartoloni's, man, on the way back in Calera, which was awesome. Talked with Francesco, who's part of the family. Yeah. And that place was awesome. I'd heard about it, but we met up with somebody down kind of in that area and just swung by there and got some takeout. But it was great. So I would encourage everybody, hey, man, hit
22: That's
15: Bartoloni's.
22: The Shelby Airport exit, right?
15: And for lack of a better. Well, it's not that one. I think it's the one before. Maybe it's where the Cracker Barrel and Eddie Lumpkin stuff is, all the hotels,
22: that makes sense, all of that stuff.
15: So, but yeah, I got some good pictures for the Truett News Desk construction photos.
22: Nice,
15: construction report and all that. And I went by Burton Property Group while I was down there too. And I would love to get Philip on the show. You know, they just bought the Vestavia City Center up here, and they have some cool stuff they're doing in Mobile. Talked to Robin. She's the property manager. So I'm really excited to see what they do with the shopping center up here. And that's kind of near my house. So I was just being nosy, I think, for the most part.
22: Yeah.
15: A lot of stuff. Rita, Saya, we went to her funeral
22: for
15: right
22: sure.
15: The
22: you
15: show.
22: Did a good job with the eulogy, by
15: Well, man, thank you. Thank you. I appreciate you helping us out with all of that, too. But, we've had between what you have had to endure and Rita passing, we've had a lot of that going on. So I don't know, man. It's been packed for sure.
22: Yeah, for sure. I went down to my folks' house in Navarre, and still it is. Shockingly still in that house, but there's things you got to do, you know, so I'll be down there a little bit here in the next few weeks to tend to some things. But just, you know, once again, I'll honor my mom and my dad, Jan and Bill Murphy, and what a blessing to have been assigned to them.
15: I'll tell you what, man, it's great to be with people who care about you, because there's a lot of folks out there in the world who do not get that.
22: That's right.
15: So they did a great job. You turned out pretty good. what else we got going here? So, man, sponsors, Porch Creek Indians. On my trip, I went to the Porch Creek Indian Museum. I said I was going to do it. And it was awesome. I'm glad we made the stop, man. If you like history and Alabama history and all that, I would encourage everybody to stop. It's off that, not the one with Wind Creek, but the exit pass there.
22: Oh, okay.
15: It really was cool. And it takes, I don't know, 30 minutes or so to kind of go through, but a lot of cool exhibits. And you learn, again, the history of the state and kind of everything worked out. Incredibly well done. So a lot of people, I don't think, are aware it's down there. But, absolutely worth a stop. Go do that for sure. But, Porch Creek Indians do so much and have their arm or their fingers are in tons of businesses.
22: Yes, for sure.
15: Really support the state. So they're fantastic. Stadium Trace Village. I was not able to get down there this week.
22: Oh, I was there.
15: Did you do your
22: part? Doe Henry's got to Chipotle, which is right next to Sherwin Williams. Maybe you need some fine paint.
15: It's a paint.
22: For a project.
15: Get a mattress.
22: Across from Duluth Trading, right next to.
15: Actually, at the beach, I wore my Duluth Trading Company swim setup.
22: How about that? Good heavens.
15: My outfitters while I was down there.
22: Well, that's behind Edgar's, which is next to Melt, which is next to, Ono Pokey, which is next to the nail salon, which is next to Grimaldi's, which is near Walk-On's, across from Big Whiskey, Cajun Roux. All kinds of great things over there. Give them, and of course, as you know, Battle Republic, near Chase Bank, near Urban Cookhouse, just a whole bunch of things you can do over there. And the pants store.
15: Well, and the Aldi is out there.
22: Aldi,
15: and,
22: Arby's, Culver's.
15: I was going to say, man, they got a new Aldi. It's getting built in Spanish Fort right now. Witherington Construction's putting that up. So they're growing a ton, by the way.
22: Yeah.
15: But that's everything's good with all of that. Alabama AGC, we appreciate them. They got their Birmingham section meeting coming up August 10th. Got Cole Kubelik is going to be the speaker.
22: Kick off
15: the fall. And that's at the AGC office. They got their Shoals section meeting is coming up August 12th. Then the 16th annual Dove Hunt is on September 9th over in Barry, Alabama.
22: Oh, that's
15: so get out there for that. Yeah. We appreciate Earl Dudley, LLC, for helping us out with the Truett News Construction Report. So check them out because they got all kinds of cool stuff that can really help your project out. They do all the mapping and surveying equipment, but you can find out about them at earldudley.com.
22: You know, you've talked a lot of times about people smuggling some really, really weird things, often in their pants, and they're poisonous.
15: It's always
22: and
15: in
22: live.
15: Their pants, man.
22: Yeah. Well, there was a grandmother who was busted for smuggling by the crack squad of the Gulf Shores Airport TSA.
15: What'd they get?
22: Well, five Civil War era cannonballs were in her checked luggage.
1: How do you hide those in
22: your pants? Well, they weren't in the pants. They were in her checked luggage. But it gets kind of sad, actually. Apparently, her grandson stole the cannonballs from a storage area at Fort Morgan. And the police discovered, after interviewing everybody involved, that they're pretty sure that that grandson placed them in grandma's checked bag without telling her.
1: Yeah.
22: So she goes through, and next thing you know, she's busted for contraband, for heaven's sakes, and she didn't even know about it. So I would imagine they had a difficult interaction, did grandson and grandchild that day. But what an interesting thing, five Civil War cannonballs that I'm sure now will probably be featured since they've been taken out of the storage area, and now they're kind of notorious.
1: Yeah. Hey, one thing I noticed this week, Joanne watches Days of Our Lives. My grandmother watched Days of Our Lives. Lots of Days of Our Lives out there, all right? So, but one thing I noticed this week, just aside from all of that, man, people on TV and movies, they have cooler character names. On Days of Our Lives, you have Justin Kiriakis.
22: Kiriakis.
1: All right? And he's been on there. What a great gig, by the way.
22: Yeah,
1: man. This guy's been on here since February of 1987.
22: Nearly 40 years.
1: Playing the same character. But his name in real life is Wally Kurth.
22: Yeah.
1: I mean, you're Justin Kiriakis.
22: Yeah, Kiriakis. Well, here's what would be weird to me. If you play a role for 40 years, right, and it has evolved with you, I think he would be an interesting psychology project, right? I mean, how many has that character sort of fused into who he is? Because he's been that person for 40 years.
1: Yeah. I mean, I know they, I think they make good money. I don't think you get paid like, you know, some giant movie star.
22: Yeah, for sure.
1: I mean, to be in, getting paid pretty good money since 1987, I mean, that's amazing.
22: Yeah.
1: Move on from there. Hey, August 13th, the Birmingham Business Alliance luncheon is coming up at the Harbert Center, so get out and support that if you can.
22: There was a fella who was robbing some Taco Bells in Pennsylvania, right? I mean, they figured out it was a string of them. He would come through, I think, the drive-in
1: just
22: window.
1: Just Taco Bells?
22: Yeah. He likes Taco Bells, likes to rob them. And as the police in Pennsylvania were investigating this string of Taco Bell thefts, they identified their man.
1: Yeah.
22: Uh-huh. And after they issued his arrest warrant, they found him in an Indiana jail for robbing Taco Bells in Indiana. Apparently, he was really good about it, and he'd go over state lines to prove it.
1: Yeah. Man, you know, it's just been horribly hot here. And really, man, I was just telling you, I was down in Mobile walking around with Mike. It was like 102. Oh, my goodness. Yeah. It was just crushingly hot. But on the way back home on our trip, we're listening. If you've ever been up in Highlands, North Carolina, you know this station is 104.5. It's WHLC. And it's the most chill channel you can ever – it's like smooth jazz and easy listening.
22: Yeah.
1: But we're driving back, man, and their weather is just crushing me on the way. Like, we're dealing with this. And this guy's like, you know, tomorrow's going to be 70 with a low of 54.
22: Take a jacket with you. Oh,
1: and it's like that. It's like, man, why am I not there? Why does everybody not live there?
22: Yeah, that's right. All right, I'm going to hit you. I'm going to ambush you. I told you I was going to ambush you. We've had something on your notes for a while, and I'm just going to hit you with something different. I want to tell you who the rushers were in 1976 in the NFL. 1976 in the NFL,
1: okay.
22: Right? And these are the rushers who had 1,000 yards or more.
1: Wendell Tyler.
22: Oh, let me see here. Wendell Tyler. No, I don't see him on there. So these are guys that had 1,000 yards or more, and the literally Greg Pruitt of the Cleveland Browns had exactly 1,000 yards, 4 touchdowns. Otis Armstrong with the Denver Broncos had 1,008 yards. Mark Van Hagen.
1: I loved Mark Van Hagen.
22: He had 1,012 yards. Rocky Blyer with Pitt.
1: Yep.
22: The Steelers had 1,036 yards. Mike Thomas with the Redskins had 1,101 yards. I don't really remember a Mike Thomas with the Redskins. Franco Harris, who, you know, along with Rocky Blyer, he had 1,128 yards with 14 touchdowns, which means combined they had 2,164 yards. I mean, that's pretty amazing.
1: Well, and had Lynn Swann and John Stallworth.
22: Absolutely.
1: And Gary Bradshaw,
22: that's
1: too.
22: Exactly right. Yeah. Yeah. Chuck Foreman with the Minnesota Vikings, 1,155 yards, 13 touchdowns. Lawrence McCutcheon.
1: I loved him.
22: Yep. He had 1,168 yards. Lydell Mitchell with the Colts.
1: Yeah.
22: 1,200 yards.
1: Lydell Mitchell. What great memories.
22: How about Dell Williams from the San Francisco 49ers? I didn't remember him. And he had 1,203 yards and 7 touchdowns. You ever heard of this guy? Walter Payton.
1: Yes.
22: Sweetness. The Chicago Bears. 1,390 yards, 13 touchdowns, who was bested only by one man, O.J. Simpson.
1: Yeah.
22: With the Buffalo Bills, 1,503 yards.
1: I mean, we were talking about, I was telling my kids about O.J. the other day, and it's really hard. When all that went down with OJ in the 90s, It was hard to, I mean, one, it was hard to grasp that was OJ.
22: He was beloved.
1: And I was telling my kids, I was like, you don't understand how popular that guy was.
22: Yeah, for sure.
1: At one point, but was an amazing running back.
22: His average was 5.2 yards a carry.
1: Man, that'll get everybody. I'm getting fired up for fall right now.
22: Yeah, for sure.
1: We're close to it. But hey, let's go to the Truett Insurance and Bonding Hotline and talk with Rich Gamble. Rich, are you with us?
0: Hey, good morning.
1: Hey, man, what's happening? We're in here throwing down, what was that, 1976 rushing leaders.
22: We went vintage with the NFL, yeah. Rocky Blyer, Mark Van Egan.
1: You never know where this is going to go. Man, I'm fired up that you joined us on here. I've wanted to have you for a long time. You guys do, and everybody, this is Rich Gamble with Veritas Medical Real Estate. Y'all focus in a kind of a little niche of the commercial real estate world, and I think it's brilliant, man. I want to say y'all been doing it, what, about 20 years?
0: Yeah, I think Veritas has been around since 2009 and really focused on the medical side 1 year later, since 2010. So less than 20.
1: Man,
0: it's a little chunk.
22: You know, that's scary that 2010 was yet 16 years ago. That's amazing. Yeah.
1: But tell everybody kind of, again, I think it's just unique kind of what you guys do and, you know, maybe some of the projects and all that. But I was telling everybody earlier, man, you started out in Baton Rouge, started life there, made it over to Auburn at some point, and then have been a real estate guy. So kind of give us your backstory and a little bit on the company.
22: Yeah.
0: Yeah. You're right. Good look up. So Baton Rouge native. On my way to Auburn, Tigers to Tigers, kept it easy. came to join Tony's team.
1: Yes.
0: And finished at Auburn and moved up to Washington, D.C. to learn commercial real estate. Great place to learn.
22: Oh, yeah.
0: Amazing environment to be as a young 20-something. Making, quote-unquote, money for the first time out of college.
1: Yeah. Luckily, it's cheap and, to live there.
22: Yeah, right.
0: It's really a great spot. It's a beautiful place. And,
22: oh, for sure.
0: I'm a family-oriented person. I've got a really close family, and so I moved to Birmingham to be close to a sister who was here, married a local, and
1: home.
0: Stayed in commercial real estate.
22: Yeah, that's great.
1: Yeah. How did you decide to – you know, to make the jump over to the medical side of things? I know we have a lot of it here, and really, oof, I guess everybody has a lot of it. It looks like that'd be obvious to do, but it really doesn't seem to be, and it's turned out great for you.
0: Yeah, good question. You know, it really did start in D.C. There's a corridor above the district that they used to call DNA Alley, the 270 corridor, and it was a lot of life sciences, and I loved doing life science work. And when I came to Birmingham, that world didn't really exist. All of our life sciences are at UAB and brilliant institution, but it just wasn't commercialized yet. You know, they weren't out there doing deals. And so, with my sister as a physician here in town, I shifted to helping doctors. I loved being in the medical environment. I loved the passion that doctors have for helping others. That's kind of one of the things that brings me joy. Probably the thing that brings me joy is really getting the feeling and knowledge that you've made a difference. And so started helping physicians and recognized really early that physicians are seen as highly intelligent, which they are, wealthy, which, you know, most of the time, sometimes they are, but they do well. They're stable.
1: Yeah.
0: And they often will go to the commercial real estate community and say, this is what I want. I want to go do this deal.
22: Yeah.
0: And as a commercial real estate agent, if you don't know it out there, Tony knows it from his industry, but commercial real estate agents only get paid when deals get done.
1: Yeah.
0: And so when a wealthy, smart person tells you, I want to go do this deal, you say, yes, ma'am.
1: Yeah.
0: Yes, sir.
22: That's
0: I'll go
22: an
0: do
22: efficient
0: it
22: process,
0: you.
22: Isn't
0: and,
22: it?
0: Yeah. By the way, I'll make money.
1: Yeah.
0: Right. And I think that medical real estate is a nuanced deal. And so oftentimes, and I would say better than 50% of the time, what that physician thinks they need or want is actually not accurate.
22: Mm.
0: And a agent is not trained nor is motivated to figure that out. And so we started noticing this gap in the commercial real estate community, and they weren't being unfair or maliciously treating the physicians wrong, but the nature of each of the businesses began to divert. And so we started going to physicians and saying, look, you need unbiased advice. You pay us for unbiased advice. We don't care whether you do a deal or not.
22: Yeah.
0: We want what's best for your practice,
22: yeah.
0: not for a real estate transaction. And if we do a deal, great. If we don't, then we helped you all the same. And the doctors really responded to that. And so that grew into what it is today, which is effectively we become the internal real estate officer for medical practices. We sit next to the CEO and the COO and the CFO and the, if it's the physician owners themselves, maybe an executive committee and help them. Even if a deal is not in play, we are helping them manage their locations. We're helping them discuss efficiency, succession planning. How do a group of, you know, early 60-year-old doctors plan yeah. for the next stage? How does their real estate play into that? Are they over-obligated on real estate? Do they need something different? And so we're involved in their entire life cycle, and it's been a fun transition.
1: Man, that's awesome.
22: Yeah, well, yeah, it's such value added, I would think. Folks, we're listening, you're listening to Truett News Radio. We're on the air right now with Rich Campbell, founder of Veritas Commercial Real Estate. Yeah, and Rich, I mean, it's interesting to me that just like any other trade, for example, we do a lot of construction-related stuff, and we've said plenty of times, you know, electricians know how to do electrical stuff, and plumbers know how to do plumbing stuff. And really, physicians are very, very good at how to do their medical practice, but they're not necessarily, and it's not even their fault, as you said, with respect even to the other agents. There's no malice in it, but they don't know what they don't know. And now from you having gone through this multiple times, what a value that you add to their
1: absolutely.
22: Practice and what they're trying to do as they expand and get involved in these, you know, real estate concepts.
0: Yeah, I think the key is the difficulty with physicians is it's trust. You can't cold call them.
22: Sure.
0: And, you know, they're in with patients all day. And so the way that it works is that they talk to their friends, they talk to other physicians. And
22: yeah.
0: so our reputation, how we treat them, what we do and living out what we say, which is, look, if we're not helping you, we'll give you your money back.
22: Sure.
0: If you don't like us, fire us. We are super agnostic to money, which sounds funny. We have to,
22: yeah.
0: all of us have to make it.
22: Sure.
0: But we really do believe that if we continue to do the right thing and treat them the right way, that one is going to tell the other. And we have to rely on that because again, we can't go find business in some other way.
22: Sure.
0: That is the source of our business development.
22: That's yeah. really fascinating.
0: One doc to another.
22: Yeah.
1: Well,
22: yeah.
1: and it's, I mean, like we have a lot of them, but it's not like, or maybe it is, and I just am not aware of it, but, you know, it's not like a retail store that has locations all over the country or whatever, and you're trying to find the next one. You're basically, does it always work like kind of a one-off? Like I'm working with this practice and they're going to go here and then I work with this practice. So is it all kind of individual or what do you see on that front?
0: Yeah, it's a great question. I think that if you look nationally, you know, the average medical office space is under 10,000 square feet. It's not that big. And when you think about private practices, that begins to make sense. You go, yeah, you know, it's not normal that you go to this mega practice. Now there are mega practices out there, but it's not the norm. It's the exception. And so,
22: sure.
0: The sweet spot for us is specialty groups. They tend to have a little bit more of a complex need, multi-location. So anything more than one location, but we get involved with the practice and we typically remain involved for years and years.
22: Yeah.
0: Our best clients have been, you know, a decade old client, and we work for a group with 60 locations across the South.
1: Hmm.
0: And then we work for a startup rheumatologist, let's say, who's,
1: yeah.
0: you know, a one doc, she's coming out of a system and starting her own thing. And the same principles to what we do apply. Now the 60 location practice across the Southeast, we've got representation in Louisiana, the Gulf Coast, Tampa, and Birmingham are our locations. And so that 60 location across the Southeast practice has very consistent needs, but they're all the same as the one location practice. It's just not as consistent. And so we try to be able to respond regardless of whether they are you know, again, the big popular, everybody knows them practice versus just the startup who really needs help.
1: Yeah. But I was going to give you a compliment, too. Not only does Rich do what he does, man, you've spent a lot of time, too, like with the Alabama CCIM chapter, you know, which is all the commercial real estate folks and really kind of learning your craft as the association, which, you know, as younger people get into commercial real estate, this is really kind of where they kind of hone their skills and sure. Find out more about it. And I just wanted to say that's there's a lot about that. Not only are you out there doing a good job with what you do every day, you're kind of giving your time back that way, too.
22: Yeah.
0: Well, thanks. You guys, I know that you experienced this in your life. Somebody. Grandfather, uncle, mentor, you know, a friend called a friend who took a meeting with you to talk about the commercial insurance industry. You know that, there's always somebody like that. And I think that we all want to do our best to be that person, right? It was done for us. You know, a buddy of mine, after I started, the company, he gave me a little metal turtle, like a paperweight.
22: Yeah.
0: And I thought it was the oddest thing in the world. What on earth are you doing giving me a turtle? And, you know, he told me the story of the turtle on top of the fence post. It didn't get there alone.
22: Yeah, that's right. Okay. So, that's right.
0: I think that's so true for us all. And I think it's incumbent upon us, honestly, to pay attention to how did I get here? And then how can I be that conduit that lets the next person, that lets the next person get here or really, Tony, and again, you know, our business B speaks to truth about commercial real estate. For me, medical real estate, it is not an easy business.
1: No.
0: And so, you know, hey, you think it's sexy. You think everybody makes a fortune. This is the reality. You know, look, this is what you're coming into. Here's what it takes to really be good. The education that, that you need to continue to pursue and, to help others through that decision-making process is, I think, important.
1: Man, well, that's fantastic. Hey, we got to run. Where can everybody find out about you?
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1: Well, man, you're the best. We appreciate you taking time and getting up early to come on with us. That was, I thought that was fascinating, a little insight into your corner of the world.
22: Yeah, I would love to talk for longer, that's for sure. Thank you, Rich.
0: Well, thank you, guys. Have a great show.
1: Hey, man, have a great weekend. See ya.
0: Take care. Bye.
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1: 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And, also on the bond front, we do everything, do a lot of payment and performance and bid work for the contractors, but also do probate and license bonds and, you know, all the assortment of other bonds that are out there. 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
22: That's right. Hey, I tell you what, have you ever heard of these Barkley marathons up in Tennessee?
1: No, never.
22: Well, they say it may be the ultimate ultra marathon challenge. And when you dig into the Barkley marathons, what you find is it's just bizarre because it's very difficult to find out much of anything about the Barkley marathons.
1: Yeah.
22: So the founder of it, I think he goes by the moniker Lazarus Lake. That's not actually his name. There's no website for this thing. Nobody really even knows how to register for it. It's an annual race in Frozen Head State Park, Frozen Head State Park in Tennessee. The completion rate for this thing, Tony, is 2% over the years. 2% of the people finish it. Nobody really knows how to sign up.
1: I would be part of the 98.
22: Well, let's say you're super, super fit and you think you'd like to try this thing out and I'm going to look up how to do it today. You're not going to get anywhere.
1: Yeah.
22: Like you can't hardly figure out how to sign up. And I think the sign up is, I think it's even like through paper and you got to get some, you almost need to be invited. The date of the race is shrouded in secrecy, Tony. Nobody really knows what day it's going to be. It was in mid-February this year, but generally it's been in March in the past.
1: Yeah.
22: Nobody knows. Like once you find out and you've registered somehow secretly, Once you know the date, you don't know what time it starts. And Lazarus literally at some point, could be at 2 o'clock in the morning, blows a conch shell. And that tells you, 60 minutes from now, we're going to start the race, right? Entry fee, it's $1.
1: Yeah.
22: And then some obscure thing that he decides he wants. Like 1 year, it was just a white t-shirt. Bring a white t-shirt that's in my size and $1. Oh, and an old license plate.
1: Sounds like a tough business model.
22: Well, the course is always different. And you only have a compass and a map, if I'm not mistaken. It's always different. Now the course is about 20 some miles, right? That's for one round. You have to rip out when you're on the course. You have to there's novels that are attached to a tree in like a weather contained bag, right? You're assigned a number as you're on the course for this particular round.
1: Yeah.
22: Maybe your number's 32. So you got to go in the proper order, right? To that novel, you got to find that novel. Maybe there's six of them on the course. You got to rip out page 32 of each one of them, right? And when you come back, the Barkley Marathons. Yeah. And when you come back, you got to present those pages. And if you got them out of order, you're out. If you only got five and there's supposed to be six, you're out. Now that's 20 some miles for one round. Generally, it's about a 100-mile course because you got to do five rounds. So you go one direction the first time. You got a reverse course the second time, right? I mean, it's the most bizarre thing in the world. If you'd only do three of them, and by the way, you only have 60 hours to complete the whole thing. 60. If you only manage three of them, that's called the fun run. They say it's some of the most intense uphill, vertical. I mean, again, only 2% of the people finished this year. Nobody finished.
1: I gotta check with Matt Denton on this, man, to see if he knows about it. This sounds like something he loves to do.
22: Yeah, but look up Barkley Marathons, and I'll tell you the best source of it is that Netflix, when it was relatively new, Netflix did a streaming special on it, the Barkley Marathon. So look it up on Netflix. It's really, really a fascinating thing. But you said bad business model. It's not a business. Yeah. This guy just literally, he's just got this thing.
1: It's his
22: precious, basically. And people are dying, you know, just anything they can do to get involved. And it's just a fascinating experiment in social dynamics, honestly.
1: Well, man, I got to check that out. I am going to ask Matt about it. He probably has heard of that for sure. Congrats to our friend, former UAB assistant golf coach, Jackson Wedgeworth. He was just named the new golf coach at Columbus State University in Columbus, Georgia. So go Cougs, I think.
22: Yeah. Is that right? Yeah,
1: we'll do that. And also, I was going to tell you, you know, we've talked about the Gordie Howe International Bridge.
22: Oh, yeah,
1: and,
22: yeah.
1: For whatever reason, that thing hasn't been open for a long time. Yeah. Well, it opened.
22: It opened.
1: It finally got open, and traffic is flowing between the two countries of Canada and up there in Detroit. Yeah. So from Windsor, Ontario to Detroit. But on the first day, approximately 7,500 vehicles crossed this thing to check it out.
22: That doesn't seem like that many.
1: But the first car, this was awesome to me, the first car that went across was Gordie Howe's grandson.
22: Oh, that's
1: so
22: neat.
1: So hockey legend on both sides of the border up there.
22: Yeah, for sure.
1: The family got to take the first trip across, but they've also got like a pedestrian thing.
22: Oh, that's
1: going to
22: cool.
1: open
22: yeah.
1: up, I think, next week maybe.
22: Okay.
1: And so you'll be able to bike or walk across.
22: Oh, yeah.
1: And it's 2.5 kilometers. So what is that, like a quarter mile?
22: Mm-hmm. No. 5 kilometers is 3.1 miles. So
1: how far is it?
22: 5 kilometers is 3.1 mile.
1: All right. Never took the time to learn any of that, but man, good for both countries. We'll see how that goes. Let's go back to the Truett Insurance Inbounding Hotline and talk with Josh Bean. Josh, are you there?
22: Josh, hello.
2: Yes, sir. Good morning.
1: Hey, how are you this morning? Thanks for being part of what we're doing today. This is Josh Bean, who's the vice president over at Wyatt Builds, great general contractor. And we mentioned earlier, y'all are celebrating 50 years in business, man. What a great accomplishment. Tip of the hat to you for that.
2: Yes, sir. Yes, sir. We're really excited about it. Been a long journey.
1: Oh, I tell you what, man. Think of all the people you've touched and the projects and all that kind of stuff through the years. But give us a little bit of background on the company and how you got involved and where you guys are today.
2: Well, the company started in 1976 by Gary C. Wyatt, and he led the company. Man, he was a tremendous, tremendous builder, tremendous guy. I led the company up through about 2012. And it transitioned to his son, John Wyatt.
22: Mm.
2: And he led the company for about 3 years. And he died tragically in a plane accident.
1: Oh, I remember that.
2: And very came as a shock to all of us. And then His widow stepped in, Mary Wyatt Crenshaw, and she led the company for 9.5 years.
22: Ooh.
2: And she stepped down at the end of 24, I believe it was.
22: Okay.
2: And Nick and I, Nick's my partner, we took over January 1, 25, and that's where we are. We're the first, we're fourth generation owners, but first group that have not been family,
1: yeah.
2: You know, that we're not family. But it's been like family for me. That's the only job I've ever had. I went right out of high school working for Wyatt, and
1: did you really?
2: Ever since.
1: Man, that's fantastic. Yes, one of the things we talk about a lot, I mean, Brock and I both, what we do kind of touch the construction industry, but one of the things we both love about it is just how tangible it is. You get to drive by and like see the stuff you've built, and you've got to take a ton of pride in being able to point out, I was a part of that.
22: Yes, for sure.
2: Oh, yeah. Yeah, my kids, they're tired of hearing me point out buildings and say, I built that or I worked on that.
22: I did that one. Come on, Dad.
1: It was hot while I was doing that one.
22: Yeah, well, you had to have seen, Josh, when did you start out at Wyatt? And I mean, talk a little bit about the evolution of what Wyatt Builds has become. And honestly, the evolution of the construction world, right? I mean, because gosh, you've got drones now, you've got these Procore concepts, you know, where so much of the communication is electronic. I mean, things have certainly changed.
2: Yeah. So when early 2000s, I really started before I got out of high school at Wyatt, and I worked under my dad and under my brother, but both are superintendents. My brother's a superintendent today with another company, and my dad is still a superintendent working for us. But they had fax machines and beepers, which nobody knows what a beeper is anymore, but they had fax machines and beepers on the job. And, you know, today we have AI software and drones, as you mentioned, and you know, just it's a totally different world. You know, you've got carpenters walking around with computers. It's come so far and so fast paced.
1: Yeah, well, you know, Josh, you're a great example. We talk a lot on often on here about it. You know, what a great career you can have in construction.
22: Oh, for sure.
1: And I mean, to go from high school and working at a construction company to now you're an owner of a construction company.
22: Yeah.
1: You know, it's like I said, you're a great example. It's we try to get as many people as we can to realize, I mean, man, you can have a great life in the construction industry.
2: Yes, sir. As a matter of fact, I sort of get offended when I hear somebody talking to a young man and saying, when they get in construction and say, man, you need to do something with yourself. You got a great future.
22: Yeah.
2: You need to go back to school or you need to do this. You know, you could really do something with yourself. And I look around thinking, man, do they know, you know, what kind of future you can have in construction?
22: For
2: you know,
22: sure.
2: it's supported my family since I was a kid, you know, and took care of a lot of people I know.
22: Well, I mean, the fact of the matter is, people have different, I don't know a better word, aptitude. So, I mean, some people are just built to build. I mean, they're built to have a passion and an aptitude and a capacity to go be really good with their hands, really good with welding, really good with, you know, whatever it might be, electrical, plumbing. I mean, just an intellect that fits. You know, if you think about it, I mean, that is an aptitude to understand how I got to put this plumbing system together, how to put this electrical system together. It's kind of fascinating how for years and years it's been, you got to go get a degree. And yet, I mean, you get into these trades and they're super challenging. They require a great intellect, a great aptitude, and they're very, very lucrative.
2: Yeah. I think it takes a certain type of person. It's process driven, really. Construction is process driven.
22: Like that. Yeah.
2: And it's logic driven. If you can understand, you know, next steps come next, then you can do it. And as long as you're self-motivating, you know, to be, I worked as a superintendent for about 8 or 10 years. If you can be tenacious and be a pusher, of people. I mean, you can, and you know, obviously you got to learn the trade, but you can move up. It's, I was told one time, people that know how to do something will always have a job. You know how to have a trade, you'll always have a job. But if you know why you do it,
5: which is
2: that takes the aptitude to know why.
5: Yep.
2: If you'll know why you're doing something, you'll always have a job in management. So it's all about aptitude, really. You know, how hungry are you?
22: Folks, you're listening to Truett News Radio. We're on the air right now with Josh Bean, the VP and co-owner of Wyatt Builds. Josh, you've got a few more minutes here. Let us give you an opportunity to just sort of brag on Wyatt Builds. What sort of things are you proud of that you've accomplished or maybe that you're working on right now?
2: Well, you know, first off, I probably need to say that, man, we're thankful to God just for where we are and
22: where
2: He's brought us from. It's been 50 years.
1: Yeah. I don't think a lot of people realize what an accomplishment that is. I mean,
22: years,
1: and all the things that come along. Like we were just talking to Rich and who was on here earlier about, you know, people are good at certain things, like good at building things, good at this, but to run a company where you have to touch everything all the time and make it 50 years, man, I'm serious. Mm. That's y'all have done a phenomenal job.
22: Yes.
2: So we're very proud that we, as a general contractor, you know, a lot of folks sub everything out, and we do sub out, and we appreciate our sub community, and man, they're amazing. But we also are very proud of the fact that we self-perform quite a bit as well on jobs.
22: Yeah.
2: Probably more than, you know, maybe the average GC we do by percentage. And we do a lot of school work, institutional type work, churches, you know, multifamily work.

0: whatever we're called upon to do.
1: Yeah.
2: Ben, that's great. I was, what was it, the Helena City Hall? That's a great looking project that y'all finished up not very long ago. Is a good example. Then I was looking on the one of the social media things, and y'all just finished up like a laundromat. So I thought those were two kind of really interesting, separate, you know, totally different projects.
1: Is shows a good range, example of what all you can do.
0: Somebody asked me, you know, how small is too small? And I kind of laughed and said, well, it depends on how hungry we are.
1: Yeah,
0: you know,
1: right.
0: we enjoy, you know, being diverse. It kind of gives you a better, wider range portfolio. But yeah, we've done laundromats, but at the same of, you know, less than $1 million. But then I've got a 25+ million job going on in Coleman on a school.
1: Nice.
0: So yeah, we don't turn a whole lot of work away. We do whatever needs. We build. So that's what we do.
2: Man, I love that attitude of going in and. But seriously, y'all have done an amazing job. But before we let you go, where can everybody kind of find out more about you? What's the website and see some of your work or your social media stuff?
0: Yeah, WyattBuilds.com. So I mean, we're Gary C. Wyatt General. 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But also, you can go to Facebook. You can look it up. You can follow us on Instagram and LinkedIn. Again, you can also call the office and we'll talk to you, 205-985-0121. I mean, we still have phone lines, but, and you can ride around, man. We got signs. We're all over and, we'd love to, if somebody's out there wants to talk with us, we'd love to talk to you. Come in and see us in the office.
2: Yeah. Well, man,
0: we'll sit down and have coffee with you.
2: We talk all the time about, you know, Birmingham, our area is blessed with a lot of good builders, man, and
1: fact.
2: Y'all are certainly one of them. So
1: yeah.
2: Keep up the great work, and
1: absolutely.
2: Thanks for coming on with us today.
0: Tony, Brock, thank you guys for the opportunity.
2: Yeah, absolutely. Have a great weekend. See ya.
0: See ya.
1: Yeah, that's Josh Bean, the VP and co-owner of Wyatt Builds, and recently minted as a co-owner. 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
2: great
1: progression.
2: Story.
1: And, of course, the first non-family group to own it. 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
2: Yeah. Brock, you know, I mentioned from time to time my kids go to Belmont up there, but you get cool stuff
1: right?
2: like
1: yeah.
2: this. They just announced the other day they're going to be the permanent home of Johnny Cash's personal archives. It's with a partnership
1: neat.
2: With the Cash family, the John R. Cash Revocable Trust. And the people that are involved in it, the generosity of Scott and Sandy Borchetta, Mike and Linda Kerb.
1: Mm.
2: We talk about Mike Kerb and the amazing stuff that guy's done in the Harper House Music Foundation. But it's going to be part of the Johnny Cash Learning Center, which Belmont has a new building coming up that I think this is part of what Mike Kerb donated on Music Row. But they're building a brand new building, which is going to be awesome looking. But this is going to be the Johnny Cash Learning Center inside of that new structure.
1: Wow.
2: So that's cool. And then also Belmont's got a new basketball coach this year. The other one was successful and got hired away, you know, for more money at Kansas State. So they went
1: for
2: looking.
1: Sure.
2: And this is cool. They picked up Evan Brads, who was a star for them not very long ago. He's a young guy, but he was an assistant at Duke. That's the kind of chops he had. They thought enough of him to be an assistant at Duke.
1: Yeah.
2: And, but they just announced, man, they're opening the season playing Duke this year.
1: Oh.
2: So how cool is that?
1: That's really
2: that's
1: cool,
2: stepping
1: actually.
2: Up.
1: Yeah, I love hearing that. Well, I went into the time machine.
2: Man, what'd you find?
1: I landed in 1960. Good grief. August 1st, 1960. You know what the number one movie was?
2: No.
1: Ben-Hur.
2: Oh, yeah. Great one. Man, I remember taking my grandmom to see Driving Miss Daisy.
1: Yeah.
2: And she was like, you know, the theaters have changed since I've been. I was like, well, what was the last movie you went to? She's like, Ben-Hur.
1: Ben-Hur. Gosh almighty, 1960. Well, it was its 23rd week. Of number one back in 1960, this was. It ended up being number one for 10 more weeks, which means in 1960, it was number one for 33 of the 52 weeks. It was the number one grossing movie of 1960. You know what that meant? You know how much that was to be the number one grossing movie of 1960?
2: How much?
1: $17.3 million.
2: Yeah.
1: And that was by far the highest grossing. Now, 2 weeks later after this, Ocean's 11, the original Ocean's 11, took over. You realize who the original cast was of that?
2: That's amazing. Yep.
1: The Rat Pack.
2: Uh-huh.
1: It was Frank Sinatra, Dean Martin, Sammy Davis Jr., Peter Lawford, and Angie Dickinson was of course, the love interest.
2: And then a bunch of other their friends.
1: Yeah,
2: and all
1: unbelievable cameos.
2: How much fun did they have?
1: Well, that was the thing. It

0: was the original Rat Pack in action. And part of Sinatra's desire to even do the movie, to shoot the movie, was to spend time together with the Rat Pack in Las Vegas. They were really, really interesting. The top songs of August 1st, 1960. Number five was Only the Lonely by Ray Orbison. Number four was Itsy Bitsy Teeny Weeny Yellow Polka Dot Bikini by Brian Hyland. Number three was Finger Poppin' Time by Hank Ballard and the Midnighters. Elvis was number two with It's Now or Never. And then Chubby Checker was having everybody do the twist.
1: Nice.
0: That was number one.
1: That's a good list right there.
0: Now, how about the cover there? You know, Sports Illustrated was back in its sort of vintage font. And on the cover was a fella swimming. You know who that fella was? Indiana's Mike Troy. And what it said was the American swimmer's last trials for Olympic hopefuls.
1: How about that? Yeah,
0: turns out Mike Troy was pretty good.
1: Was he?
0: Yeah, yeah. He set the world record in the 200-meter butterfly, won a gold in that. And then he also won a gold as part of the 4x2. The 60 Olympics were held in Rome.
1: Yeah.
0: Soviet won the most medals, 103. U.S. was number two at 95. Italy was number three, way down at 35 medals. The men's basketball team won U.S. gold for the fifth time in a row.
1: Yep.
0: You know who the key players were of that team? This is before NBA. So no. This is just before they're going into the NBA.
1: Oscar Robertson.
0: Nice. That's huge. And Jerry West.
1: Oh, really?
0: Yeah, yeah.
1: How about that, man?
0: Now, this was the one that Wilma Rudolph won three gold medals.
1: Yeah.
0: It was the first time that a woman had ever won three gold medals in the singular Olympics. She won it in the 100-meter dash, the 200-meter dash, and the 4x1. But that's it. That's what was going on in August 1st, 1960.
1: Man, that's pretty awesome. I'll tell you what else is awesome. How about Alabama Shipyard down there in Mobile? They just successfully launched the AFDM-15 from Dry Dock, Alabama.
0: Oh.
1: This is the largest vessel launch in Mobile history. This thing is 694 feet and 12,000 tons.
0: Good
1: Alabama
0: grief.
1: Shipyard is the only shipyard facility in the Mobile area capable of launching a vessel of that size. Could you imagine getting that thing afloat?
0: Good heavens. Hey, this is sort of interesting to me. The head of North America at Open Table has come out and declared hotel restaurants are becoming more and more important, right?
1: Yeah.
0: I mean, it's not just simply the continental breakfast inside the Holiday Inn Express anymore. Hotel restaurant dining by travelers increased 13% over the past year. The Open Table did a survey, and it showed that 60% of travelers booked a hotel specifically because of its restaurant. 6 out of 10 people.
1: Yeah.
0: 61% previously selected a destination due to its food or restaurant scene. And as Matt Davis, the head of the North America Hotels at Open Table, said, restaurants are no longer just an itinerary line item. They're the anchor. Really interesting.
1: That is pretty interesting. Matt, this is also interesting. Cracker Barrel has named a new CEO. You know, they had a rough patch with that logo change and all that.
0: But
1: effective August 10th, I think it's David Dino, it may be Dino, he is succeeding Julie Messino, who, you know, kind of went through that time period
0: with them.
1: But seems like they're trying a different direction, maybe get back to the roots of the place and, you know, slap out some pancakes and Uncle Herschel breakfast and all that.
0: Yeah, exactly. Hey, Omni Hotels and Restaurants, they're undergoing $1 billion portfolio transformation, according to Hotel Dive. They just completed a $40 million facelift of the Omni Amelia Island Resort and Spa in Florida.
1: Yeah, been there, and I've heard that thing is awesome.
0: Yeah.
1: That's good. Man, congrats to Craver Seafood down in Daphne, which I've been to a pretty good bit. They were just ranked the number one best seafood restaurant in Daphne by business rate, and I think they made a good choice. That's a good spot there.
0: I saw an interesting headline. It's a few years old. This is back in 2019, but Chris Garth likes surfing, and Lauren Oyai, his girlfriend, also likes surfing. So he dropped to a knee on his surfboard while Lauren was on her surfboard, and as he went to present the ring, literally proposing while surfing, he dropped it in the water.
1: I could see how that could
0: thinking
1: happen.
0: That's got to happen.
1: Yeah.
0: Well, it turns out Chris also thought that's really likely to happen. He was so worried about it that the ring was actually a spare. He later presented her with a real ring while they were safely standing on the beach where they had met years earlier. Now, I'm sitting there thinking, I think I would be scared to present my fiance with a ring on the beach sand because I would think I'd drop it there.
1: There's enough pressure in that situation anyway.
0: Yeah,
1: so,
0: for sure.
1: Quite complicated more. Man, this is awesome. Former University of Alabama standout Chandler Taylor He's the new head baseball coach at Montgomery Catholic. I thought that was kind of cool. I love seeing when these guys get in these roles.
0: Yeah, no, that is interesting. So data center construction has been a boom to extended stay hotels, right?
1: Yeah.
0: Never mind what you think about data center construction. Obviously, while they're being built, there's a big need for a lot of folks to stay in an extended period. And it was talked about much like an oil boom or bust. The faucet just shuts off one day and the demand attributable to those projects just goes away, never to return. Very interesting. I hear music. Who are you?
1: I'm Tony Truitt, Truitt Insurance and Bonding. 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
0: I'm Brock Murphy with Brock G. Murphy Law Firm. 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Tony, did you know?
1: Man, did you know we got great sponsors? We appreciate the Forge Creek Indians, Stadium Trace Village in Hoover, Alabama AGC, and Earl Dudley LLC.
0: I'm going Ocean's 11 with mine. As you mentioned, I bet that Rat Pack had a lot of fun. Well, you bet they did. Often they performed together on stage when filming would wrap for the night.
1: Did you know Led Zeppelin's December 2007 reunion show with John Bonham's son Jason sitting in for his legendary drummer father? There were around 18,000 seats available at the O2 Arena in London. However, there were over 20 million requests for those seats.
0: Oh, geez. Gosh. Did you know in Ocean 11, Sammy Davis Jr. had to have wooden blocks attached to the pedals of the garbage truck he drove in the film so he could reach them?
1: Did you know Milan is Italy's economic powerhouse and hosts the Borsa Italiana, which is the country's stock exchange?
0: Ocean's 11 was shot on location in Vegas, which is a rarity. Five real casinos were filmed, the Sands, the Desert Inn, Riviera, Flamingo, Sahara, mostly late at night when crowds were lighter, but of course they realized this is good promotion for our casinos.
1: Well, hey, everybody, thanks for listening to us this week on Truitt News Radio. We really appreciate you spending time with us. Check us out. 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We've had a lot of good ones.
0: Yeah, that's a fact. You can look it all up. Check us out on, like, social media, Facebook, Instagram. Now,
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3: If you want a deal on a Glock, you better listen up. Hueytown Pawn has the law enforcement Glocks back in stock. That rhymes. These are guns that were previously issued to law enforcement agencies in multiple calibers, by the way. And Tommy's got a program where he is able to buy these after they've been taken out of service. The police departments will replace these very fine Glocks, and Tommy gets them in batches. And he's got them on sale right now for $399 at Hueytown Pawn. Day in and day out, this is a really nice gun counter over at the pawn shop. They're on Brook Lane Drive in Hueytown. And I'm telling you, from time to time, you're going to get deals like this on the Glocks, on the AR pistols, on the AR-12 shotguns, sound suppression, a little bit of everything, even hunting stuff as we're getting closer and closer to the resumption of hunting season. It's Hueytown Pawn on Brook Lane Drive in Hueytown. Y'all go see Tommy and Adam today.
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7: Talking about the Liger Heat Index, no, 116 degrees in Phoenix, 116 in Las Vegas. Billings is one to watch as well. Saturday, today, temperatures could reach 107 degrees. That could be an all-time high for August. That's what we're anticipating. Rapid City, 105 degrees as well. Daily record-breaking highs.
8: Spain says it's installing a 1,600-foot barrier between its territory and North Africa and Morocco after as many as 60,000 people breached it. You're listening to it.
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8: There are many unanswered questions about the proposed Gaza deal President Trump announced this week, says ABC's Alex Prochet.
10: Hamas says its commitment to disarm is dependent on Israel withdrawing from Gaza first, saying in a statement, the occupation's commitment to ending the killing and halting its attacks is the essential prerequisite. Israel has yet to officially commit to the agreement. The president, with few details during a cabinet meeting at Camp David Friday, but he insists Israel is happy with the deal.
8: Los Angeles Mayor Karen Bass says she's taking action against the owner of a warehouse where a fire burned for days and polluted the air. She says she's freezing all plans to allow the rebuilding of the warehouse until the owner starts to meet its cleanup obligations.
11: The violation, the fines, formal complaints continue to pile up against Lineage from all sides. The commitments they've made, or commitments they've failed to meet, I should say, are too many to count.
8: A Johns Hopkins University researcher has been released after being detained by ICE officers at BWI Airport in Maryland earlier this week, according to an attorney for Fatima Ameka, a Cameroonian national. ICE said she overstayed a visa that expired in 2024, but documents obtained by ABC News showed that she had a work authorization until 2029 and a pending asylum case. I'm Brian Clark, ABC News.
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15: 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Now here is your host, Steve West and Matt Nicholson, with producer John Myers.
1: Well, in studio anyway, 2 out of 3 ain't bad. Well, how about 1 out of 3? Because Matt Nicholson is actually by phone. Good morning, Matt. How are you, sir?
16: I'm doing well.
1: All right. It's been a while since we did things this way, but, you know, we'll make it work. But you've got some stuff going on at the house, so you'll be with us first hour, correct?
16: Correct, yeah.
1: All right. So good to go there, and then I'll cover the second half. And as far as producer John Myers, he has decided to leave us, well, for this weekend. He is up in Virginia visiting friends and family, and we don't have a CRN live on YouTube. What we have is a Real Talk 99.5 TV. I know that we got the sound there. The picture's coming. John Bird's working on it. It'll get there. It'll happen. John Bird is in studio. We appreciate him very, very much, and we have plenty to get to here. So let's get down to the business at hand, shall we, Matt?
16: Let's do it.
1: All right. Now, last weekend, NASCAR in Indianapolis, and oh, hey, there's the picture. Not necessarily known for first-time winners, but Saturday, O'Reilly Auto Parts Series it was, and Sunday, as it turned out. Oh, foreshadowing. Rodney Childers, kind of known as a Cup Series crew chief, many, many years paired with Kevin Harvick. But when things turned sour for him after leaving Stewart Haas Racing for Spire Motorsports, he quit. He bet on himself. Actually landed in a pretty good spot. Landed at Junior Motorsports in the O'Reilly Auto Parts Series, and he ended up calling the shots for Carson Quapel. And that kept him, the team kept him at or near the front all day. He took great advantage of it, moved out front, leading a Junior Motorsports quartet for the win. I've heard often of like 1-2-3 for a team. 1-2-3-4 is a very rare thing. Doesn't happen. I can't even remember the last time it happened.
16: This is the first time it's ever happened.
1: In this series? Because it has happened in the Cup, hasn't it?
16: I think so, but for the O'Reilly Auto Parts Series, it is the very first time in history it's ever happened.
1: Quapel gets his first ever series win. Justin Allgaier, Moonlighter Ross Chastain, who was the team's 9 car, and Moonlighter Chase Elliott in the 88 star car. Those made up the top 4. William Sawalich, 5th. Brent Cruz, 6th. Corey Day in the Hendrick Motorsports car. He was 7th. Sheldon Creed, Brandon Jones, Austin Hill fill out the top 10. So as we come out of Indy, we have a new guy in second place. First place, Justin Allgaier, he's checked out. We noted that 2 weeks on the show. He's already locked down the one seed, did that real quick. But he now leads second place Carson Quapel by, get this, 1,016 to 751 points. That's, it almost seems a shame that the bonus that he's going to get when we end the regular season here in just a couple of weeks is as small as it is, considering how big of a lead he jumped out to.
16: Yeah, it's insane on that small bonus for sure, no doubt.
1: Let's flip to the bottom part of that. 12 from the O'Reilly Auto Parts Series make the chase. At the chase line is Taylor Gray. Brent Cruz is above the cut line by 6. William Sawalich under it by 7. Rajah Caruth is 30 back. There's still time. Plus, again, we've got Daytona, which is an ultimate wild card, so nothing really locked in yet.
16: Yeah, that is true.
1: All right. Very early Sunday morning U.S. time anyway. Formula E got the back end of their Tokyo E-Pre doubleheader weekend in. And after Cooper Kiro claimed the win in race one, Mahindra driver Nick DeVries took his team to victory lane, used some strategy, just worked well in the middle part of the race, worked his way up from fifth to the front of the field, goes on claims the win. Oh, I always like music in the middle there. DeVries bested Nick Cassidy and Jake Dennis. The rest of the top 10 included Oliver Rowland, Jean-Eric Vergne, Norman Nato, Nico Muller, Taylor Bernard, Max Gunther, and Zane Maloney, a name that we don't really talk about often. You want to know why? He drives for Lola Yamaha, so they get a rare top 10. Jake Dennis comes out of Tokyo with a points lead over Mitch Evans, 146 to 144. Rest of your top 5, Pascal Wehrlein at 141. Oliver Rowland, 132. Eduardo Mortara holds 116 points. All of them with a chance, maybe slim, to claim the season title, and I say with a chance because there are 2 more races to go. Final weekend for them will be a doubleheader weekend. It'll be in London, England, but that's going to be later this month, not this weekend.
16: Yep.
1: In the team title chase, Jaguar leads Porsche 257 to 243, so that's not settled, and technically Andretti and Mahindra are alive in this at 211 and 210, but they're going to need a lot of help. In other words, Jaguar and Porsche falling flat on their faces for them to get a chance at the victory. 166 for Citroën, Nissan 151, 130 for Envision. Cooper Kiro's up to 115. DS Penske not doing well this year. They're hoping next year it'll be a little different here once we get the new generation. They're going to lose DS, though, as a title sponsor. It'll just be Penske Racing next year, 56 for them. Lola Yamaha with a top 10. They actually are up to 35 points. Congratulations. By the way, Porsche's all but locked up the manufacturer's title with 448. They really only need to start the first race of the season-ending doubleheader weekend coming up here in the middle part of this month to claim the title, with Jaguar holding 351, so it's an almost 100-point lead. 243 for Stellantis, Mahindra at 208, Nissan 178, and Lola holds 85. From Formula E to Formula One, we go from Tokyo to Hungary. F1 racing next. Took till race number 11 of the season for the defending champion to claim his first pole.
17: Now, it's not unheard of, but it is fairly rare for the defending champion to come out of the gate that cold. But this has been McLaren's year for being cold.
16: Yeah, for sure. McLaren's year for being cold in multiple series, not just one.
17: Well, yeah, that's true, too. Welcome to IndyCar, or not, as the case may be. Lando Norris finally worked his with his McLaren, got the race, started it on the pole, lost it on the start, but regrouped, reclaimed that lead, and he wasn't going to give it up. Norris claims win number one on the year, so he gets a pole and the win. Best Max Verstappen by more than 15 seconds when the checkered flag fly. Kimi Antonelli third. The Ferrari pair, led by Charles Leclerc, then Sir Lewis Hamilton, fell out the top five. Then you got 6 through 10, Isaac Hajar, George Russell, Liam Lawson, Nico Hülkenberg, Arvid Lindblad in the top 10. That's a strange top 10.
16: Very.
17: But hey, congratulations to them. So as they head into their summer break, Kimi Antonelli leads the points over Lewis Hamilton, 219 to 169. George Russell's at 160. Charles Leclerc, 138. Lando Norris now in fifth, holding 128 points. As far as the Constructors' Cup, Mercedes tops Ferrari 379 to 307. There's 220 for McLaren. We'll see whether or not this woke them up. Red Bull 177, Racing Bull 66, Alpine with 61, so a tight race there. Haas F1 seems like they're stuck in the mud at 21. Williams has 11, Aston Martin has 1, and Cadillac remains with a goose egg. Saw a rumor yesterday, and again, I claim this is a rumor, exactly one site is talking about this, so I don't know how much this has, but it is interesting enough for me to bring it up here on the show a little bit later on. Back to Indianapolis, late in the Brickyard 400, looking like Denny Hamlin was finally going to get that monkey off of his back, and despite his 64 wins, he doesn't have one at the Brickyard. He might actually get it, and then Ryan Blaney tangled up with John Hunter Nemechek, brought out a caution, and I don't know what happened with Denny Hamlin's car. Was it just that Corey Heim's 2311 pit crew was that much better, or what did they miss on the 11 car in that pit stop?
16: Crew just got him out that much quicker, and clean air. We know clean air is key at Indianapolis.
17: No doubt about that.
16: That clean air got him out front.
17: Corey Heim gets out front, does not give up the lead, and remember, Corey Heim's a part-time driver this year. Yes, he'll be full-time next year, but he's a part-time driver this year. He's already got his second win of his career in the Cup Series. Remember, he won back at San Diego. Now he's got the Brickyard 400. In the top five, it was Heim, Christopher Bell, Joey Logano, Chase Briscoe, and Denny Hamlin. Rest of your top ten, Brad Keselowski, Josh Perry, Barry, Ryan Preece, Carson Hocevar, Tyler Reddick. A fairly surprising number of Fords inside the top ten.
16: Yeah, I think Ford may have found a little bit of something.
17: It was about time.
16: Especially from an aero standpoint.
17: Yeah.
16: To where, you know, but there's a interesting thing I seen last night. I was reading about that there is a crew member that's on the 67 car that goes over the wall that is a recent player for Auburn University. Tied in.
17: Oh, okay.
16: Luke, one of the more, he just left a couple of years ago. His eligibility grant, but Luke Deal, former tight end for Auburn University, is over the wall for 2311.
17: Oh, okay. Well, good for him and good for them.
16: Yeah, no doubt.
17: They did a great job.
16: No doubt.
17: If they can keep the vast majority of this crew next year, hey, watch out. I mean, you know, we talked about Corey Heim earlier. This is just, I think, the first of many. So if you don't like Corey Heim, sorry, folks, get ready. He's going to be around for a while. He's got a good team.
16: Yeah.
17: He's got a good car. He's got good bosses. The kid's got talent. There's just no way around it.
16: I think he's going to be a problem.
17: Yeah, that's a good way to put it. Let's see. Points-wise, Hamlin's lead over Tyler Reddick has now grown to 84 points. Is this done?
16: No.
17: Okay. All right, just checking. At the bottom end of the chase, top 16 in the Cup Series make it. Austin Cindric is the cut line. Shane Van Gisbergen is 19 over. Ryan Preece is 38 under. Eric Jones another 6 points behind Preece. Brad Keselowski yet another 6 points there. Again, Daytona's coming up. It's a wild card. Really no telling what's going to happen here over the next couple of weeks.
16: That's very, very true.
17: Yep. So we'll find out. Plus, we got short tracks, and short tracks tend to wreak havoc on things. Finally, we go up to the Northwest U.S., where the NHRA got in the finals of the Northwest Nationals up near Seattle. Top Fuel came down to Doug Kalita taking on Leah Pruitt. Kalita gets the off the line a little bit quicker and used that to beat Pruitt at the other end. 3.677 ET at 338.43 miles per hour. It was less than half the car, if I remember right, split between he and Pruitt. I mean, it's amazing how close that was. Kalita gets his third win of the year, 62nd of his career. Moving into Funny Car, Austin Prock pairing off against J.R. Todd in the Funny Car Finals. Prock, oddly enough, red lights. Don't talk about that happening very often when it comes to Prock. Ends up DQing. Nah. Todd gets a clean run, 3.941 ET, 334.90 miles per hour, so he still gave the fans a show. That's his first win of 2026. It's his 23rd top level win of his career, 16 of those coming in Funny Car. So J.R. Todd doing quite the job over multiple different divisions. Then you get the Battle of the Gregs in Pro Stock Car. It was between Stanfield and Anderson. Ended up being anticlimactic because Stanfield red-lighted. Anderson, who had a clean run, gets the win to 6.508 ET, 211 miles per hour. Anderson getting his third win of the year, 115th of his career. Still got, 50 or so to go before he catches John Force? Good luck. Good luck. So here are the points. Pro Stock Motorcycle did not run again out west. Imagine they'll pick things back up when they come back. Let's see. We've got two more races left in their quote-unquote regular season. Brainerd, Minnesota, then the U.S. Nationals in Indy, and then the chase for the championship. Or countdown to the championship begins with that six-race run. Points showing Top Fuel Sean Langdon over Doug Kalita by a slim 5 points. Both are locked into the countdown to the championship. Leah Pruitt's 209 out, Antron Brown 352 out, and Tony Stewart's looking for binoculars to see first. He's 407 out, but he is in fifth. Ron Capps locked into the countdown to the championship for Funny Car. Jack Beckman trails by 37, 42 for J.R. Todd. Jordan Vandergriff 54, and 64 out is Matt Hagen. Strangely enough, as close as that is, the only one locked in is Ron Capps. And then
16: is wild.
17: Yeah, go ahead. Then we go to Pro Stock Car, where you've got Greg Anderson and Dallas Glenn split by only 8 points. They're both locked into the countdown countdown to the championship. In third is Greg Stanfield, 158 down. 216 down is Matt Hartford. Erica Enders, 395 points out of first.
16: It's crazy.
17: So, again, two races left. So a lot of spots are going to be filled once they get to Brainerd, Minnesota, but they're not going to be getting there for a little bit. Got a couple of weeks to go. And it's actually, we're in a fairly anomalous weekend here. As we kick off the month of August, none of the series that we cover is racing. How the heck did they schedule that?
16: That's a rarity for sure. That is a rarity.
17: And the funny thing is I start working on this early in the week. I start doing like the race recap and the schedule for this coming weekend and all that on the Monday of this week. So I've been working on this thing for 5 days, and I went through and I checked every single series and I went, wow. And then a couple of days later, I'm like, did I really read that right? And I went back and I rechecked the schedule for every single series we cover, and it's right.
16: I don't know if anybody wants to see any type of racing. We can get some YouTube links shared for leagues that I compete in for iRacing, because tomorrow I've got to compete in one of my league's all-star races. And then right after that, I've got another league race to run it, of all places, in Watkins Glen.
17: Well, there you go.
16: I am very terrible at.
17: So I'll tell you what, we'll do that. Now, there is some on-track action, which we're going to talk about here in just a couple of moments. But first things that we need to do first, we need to take that first break of the day. And when we come back, we're going to lead off with IndyCar, because this week they finally took the wraps off and gave us a look at the IR28 chassis and body. And they're going to put it out on the track this weekend and give it its first runs in anger, I guess. So we'll talk about that when we come back. That's next. We're just getting underway right here on CRM.
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3: If you want a deal on a Glock, you better listen up. Hueytown Pawn has the law enforcement Glocks back in stock. That rhymes. These are guns that were previously issued to law enforcement agencies in multiple calibers, by the way. And Tommy's got a program where he is able to buy these after they've been taken out of service. The police departments will replace these very fine Glocks, and Tommy gets them in batches. And he's got them on sale right now for $399 at Hueytown Pawn. Day in and day out, this is a really nice gun counter over at the pawn shop. They're on Brook Lane Drive in Hueytown. And I'm telling you, from time to time, you're going to get deals like this on the Glocks, on the AR pistols, on the AR-12 shotguns, sound suppression, a little bit of everything, even hunting stuff as we're getting closer and closer to the resumption of hunting season. It's Hueytown Pawn on Brook Lane Drive in Hueytown. Y'all go see Tommy and Adam today.
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17: Welcome back in. Steve West, Matt Nicholson. Producer John is off this weekend. John Bird has us covered. Oh, there's a picture of the empty seat. The one where Matt should be, but instead he's got business to take care of by phone. First things first, though, we want to take care of some business of our own and thank the fine folks at Siluria Brewing Company for being such great partners with us here at CRN. And some of the stuff that they got coming up, they got a brand new small batch. The amazing brewer that they got, Josh, has gotten a little creative, and he's created a small batch series. So a couple of new brews, and they're going to be coming out here real soon. I'll let you know the date as soon as we find out. Plus, you got all the other great stuff that's coming up here, and not the least of which is what I do, which is every Friday night, I do music trivia. Did it last night. Had a great turnout, 14 teams in all. It was a lot of fun. Had the place rocking. It was a whole lot of fun. But coming up first Friday of the month of September, and then the first Friday of the month of September, October, November, December, they're all going to be themed. September music trivia will be all 70s. October music trivia, all 80s. November music trivia, all 90s. And in December, that first Friday, the theme will be all 2000s. In other words, 2000 to 2009. So if you think you're an expert, set it up. Friday night, first Friday of the month, starting in September, 70s, 80s, 90s, and 2000 to 2009. If you don't know where Siluria Brewing Company is, it's in Alabaster at the old post office located at 145 First Avenue West in Alabaster. Get over there. Tell Jill, tell Karen, tell Danny and everybody else that's over there. Good grief, the whole crew. They do such a great job, and we appreciate them hosting us and supporting us here at CRN. And check them out on the social medias, because there's always stuff going on over there above and beyond just that. All right. So here we go, Matt. There is on-track action this weekend, not necessarily in racing, although I get the funny feeling if these two guys get out there, they'll probably, at the same time, probably try and get after each other.
16: Probably.
17: Because, let's face it, if you get two people out on a place and they're on the have the ability to go at each other, especially two guys who are born into racing for all intents and purposes, they're going to look at each other and go, you want to? Sure. It's on. We mentioned this, by the way, a couple of weeks ago, and this is something that has been a while in the making. The new IR28 IndyCar chassis. And we talked about how it was set to make its on-track debut. We were waiting for details of it. They finally took the wraps off of this thing on Tuesday, showed the world. I wish we could show you the pictures, but unfortunately we don't have that ability this week. But by all means, go find it. Go to IndyCar.com, and you can see the pictures here. Some of the details on these stats makes the new car look to be about 100 pounds lighter than the current DW12 chassis that has been in use for more than a decade. Got new wing designs for the front and rear and side aero called tire wake conditioners that will, at least in simulation, enhance close quarters racing. What they're trying to do is what NASCAR, Formula One, IndyCar, every single series is trying to do this. They're trying to make it easier for these drivers to be able to pass once they catch up to another driver.
16: Yeah. And there's some interesting looks to this car that I've seen.
17: Oh, yeah.
16: Especially the rear wing.
17: Yeah, which we're going to get to here in a moment.
16: Yeah, that's the most interesting look to this car for me, for sure.
17: Okay, let's continue the description of the car here real quick, and then I'll let you go off on it for a moment. If you start to go back a little further on the racer side of the driver cockpit, they got a brand new LED display. They're going to try this again. This is going to deliver quick information for those people sitting in the stands watching on TV. It'll show running order, pit stop times when they're on pit road. There'll be some other race data that'll be there. You got the new engines going into this one. This is the new 2.4 liter V6 twin turbos. Reportedly, these engines will be capable of spinning up to 12,000 RPM. They call counter-rotating turbos. You're the resident driver. Counter-rotating turbos? What the heck does that do?
16: To be honest with you, that one stumped me because I've never heard of a counter-rotating turbo.
17: All right, then. They say that this engine package with hybrid system should come in at between 750 and 775 horsepower. This is an increase in the horsepower, number one, and they're stating that this is a lighter vehicle by about 100 pounds. So we're talking an increase in speeds. The hybrid system, going to be new as well. This is about 20 pounds lighter than the current system, more energy storage than the current setup. Engine cover going to have a transparent panel in it, allows for Chevrolet and Honda and any future engine provider a chance to show off their work. We'll get back to the weight loss and speeds and the horsepower, all of that in a moment. Again, kind of describing the car here. For drivers in the cockpit, yes, the aero screen continues on. New air intake has been now integrated into the nose cone to allow more air to get in for the drivers. The aero screen has been made lighter but stronger, they say, than the current generation. And the chassis comes with a new suspension as well. They call it custom axis inertiance. I'm still waiting on details about that.
16: Yeah.
17: Okay. And then finally, you talked about the rear wings, and these are interesting because there are actually, depending on what track you are racing at, it is a different wing. Two rear wings.
16: Yeah.
17: Rides taller and wider than the current generation of IndyCars, a little bit more like Formula One, truth be told. Especially for the street and road courses, going to be very similar to the Formula One rear wing. Does not have the flap that opens, but otherwise, the wing looks very similar to an F1 car's. Then you go to the oval tracks, like Indianapolis. The wing has a little bit more of a boomerang or a swept look. Think fighter jet, for example, from the top.
16: Yep.
17: And when you look at it from the side, you realize it's got two levels and a big, nice hole in between those two platforms, for lack of a better term, on the wing. It really kind of looks like the aforementioned F1 wing when they have the flap opened up. So theoretically, more speed on the oval tracks while at the same time keeping downforce on that car.
16: Yeah, that's the one that gets me the most is actually the road course, the road wing, road course wing that's got the wide open spot in the middle of it.
17: Right.
16: Because if you was to add something, a component in there, just like what F1 would have, you basically would have DRS on any car.
17: That's true. Yeah.
16: So that's the most interesting part. But the other parts of the car I really like because the car looks sleeker to me.
17: It does in a lot of ways. Yeah. I mean, it, I agree in what the initial assertions were on this, the initial impressions by some of the drivers when they first saw this chassis. They went, this isn't really revolutionary. It's more evolutionary. But you can see the evolution of the DW12 chassis and body into what is going to be the IR28.
16: You can. You absolutely can.
17: And it's a good looking car. Now,
16: it's not a bad looking car at all.
17: No. Siri says that this new chassis with the new powertrains, the new updated rear wings, especially that oval track rear wing, should have the cars ready and set to break track records beginning in 2028 and beyond. Again, light, more powerful, good downforce. Should make for a good recipe for more speed, right?
16: Yeah, every single ingredient is there.
17: So
16: there's no doubt about it.
17: That brings us to the question here. Is that magical number of 240 miles per hour in Indianapolis for the Indy 500 in qualifying trim? Obviously, they're not going to run it in race trim. But could 240 be possible? I mean, you're talking, what, six miles per hour, I think? 6-7 miles per hour? Generally?
16: Yeah.
17: Generally.
16: Yeah. Give or take. Yeah. Give or take, yeah.
17: Okay. It'll be interesting.
16: The key thing for me on that one is going to be seeing what the trap speeds are. If the trap speeds are touching 243, 244, yeah, 240 is in reach.
17: Yeah. Yeah, you're in the right neighborhood.
16: Yep.
17: All right. First testing, as I mentioned, takes place this weekend. It'll be at the Brickyard. One Honda, one Chevrolet driver doing the testing. They are Alex Palou and Alexander Rossi, to be specific. You know, two very good guys, obviously, multiple-time champions in the situation of Alex Palou. Alexander Rossi, I think, is a good choice because he has won at Indianapolis and performed well regardless of the rules. I mean, his one Indy win, he was able to, for lack of a better term, manipulate the fuel mileage to be able to make it to the end. And we have seen speed out of Rossi as well there in regular trim. So two very good choices there. All things being equal here, I wish they would televise this. I wish we could get film of this.
16: Yeah, I do too. I really do too, because I'd like to see the car in action, one, and I'd like to hear if there's any sound difference in it with it being lighter, being able to pull higher RPMs.
17: Right. I do ask this, and I kind of brought it up because this was hinted at last time we talked about the IR28 and their testing, in the fact that it seemed like they wanted to kind of break it out slow and then turn the wick up as testing continued on going into next year. But at some point in time, unless IndyCar is specifically laying down orders to the teams and Honda and Chevrolet and to Palou and Rossi and so on, isn't it tempting to just do a cold trickle and after a couple of laps in testing Rowdy's car, okay, I'm dropping the hammer?
16: Yeah, and that would be neat to be able to see for once in real life action.
17: Yeah, really. I mean, the temptation's got to be there, doesn't it?
16: It really does. It really is there. There's no doubt about it. But, you know, that could be really fun to either hear Chip Ganassi or Barry Wanzer over the radio with Alex Palou saying, "No, you're not.
17: No, you're not."
16: And then you can hear another gear kick in.
17: Yeah, exactly. All right. So, again, don't know. Hopefully there'll be at least video of this at some point in time. And if there is, we'll try and share it on over to the CRN social media pages as soon as we can get it. because I think it's worth at least watching this, because this is that platform. They've got to, now that they've got it built, they got to get it out onto the track. They got to work out all the bugs. And that's why I think that they're going to be artificially limited, at least for now, despite the fact that they're putting it out on Indianapolis. I think they're going to be artificially limited for now. But as the testing goes on and they get more and different drivers in there from more and different teams from the Honda and Chevrolet camps, they'll eventually start really turning up the heat on this thing. And it won't take too long, I don't think, before they'll get up to full power, because the drivers will demand it, especially if this new dynamic suspension that we can't figure out what the heck it means is actually as good as they're at least touting it to be.
16: Yeah, for sure.
17: Okay. All right. We'll find out. Let's go ahead, Mr. Bird, and take our next break here. And when we do this, we're going to come back and we'll switch our attention to NASCAR's Cup Series. Talk about the last race of the in-season challenge, which almost seemed anticlimactic in the grand scheme of things, but we'll talk about it anyway. And silly season continues on. Again, no CRN Live on YouTube, but we do have Real Talk 99.5 TV and getting into some chats over there already, and appreciate everybody being willing to go there. So if you want to be in contact with us, you can call, you can text, or on YouTube.
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14: Four tires and two cans of fuel, and we're back to more racing action on the Championship Racing Network.
17: Welcome back in. Steve West, Matt Nicholson by phone, at least for the next segment. I want to get into some Cup stuff here because while most of us were probably paying much more attention to the fact that part-time Cup driver Corey Heim gets his second win of the season already, there was that race within a race, and it was the finale of this year's in-season challenge coming down between Ryan Blaney and Todd Gilliland. And Matt, you were on Gilliland's bandwagon going into the final four. When Blaney qualified in the top 15, Gilliland was stuck in the mid-20s. I got to admit, I really kind of thought that was pretty much it, because Indianapolis is very much an aero track, and track position is everything.
16: Yeah, that it is. I was You know, if there's been the past couple, well, last year when this thing got started, there was the Cinderella aspect of it with Todd Dillon getting in the final round. But, right. You know, when you seen it coming with Todd Dillon in the final round, too, I thought, yep, so this is probably the year Cinderella strikes.
17: Yeah. And as,
16: you know,
17: as it turned out, Gilliland's right.
16: Always, yeah, Gilliland's always been quietly consistent at Indianapolis, especially the road course part.
17: Yep.
16: But I was pleasantly surprised.
17: Yep. Fate intervened in the form of one John Hunter Nemechek, noted in the race recap. Nemechek and Blaney got into a wreck, hurt Blaney on the track, not physically. Gilliland, who had beaten Daniel Suarez, Carson Hocevar, and Alex Bowman before knocking off Chase Elliott to get into the top two. You know, help always happens, but, you know, he seemed to be at the right place at the right time to be able to take advantage of it. He and his team, Front Row Motorsports, walks away with a $1 million grand prize. Gilliland said after the race, holding the trophy, quote, "We caught a lot of lucky breaks. We've barely been skating by all these rounds, but now that we're here, yeah, feels a little more real. You never know, right? 400 miles, anything can happen. So we're just going to give our best effort, try not to think about what it would be like if we won." That was, I should say, you know, that might have actually been before the race. He noted this. I mean, he's helped out by some misfortune from others. Obviously, the situation between Blaney and Nemechek, but think about this. The first meeting, first round, Daniel Suarez suffers a cut tire. In the second race, Carson Hocevar, his opponent there, crashes out. In race number three at Atlanta, Alex Bowman was never in contention, ended up finishing two laps down. And in the race before the finals, Chase Elliott's team makes a fairly odd, rare mistake on pit road that caused each of them successively, that's easy for me to say on a Saturday morning, to ultimately get eliminated, and Gilliland to just skate right on through because, you know, he didn't have to be spectacular. He was just solid all the way through.
16: Yeah, he was.
17: There you go.
16: He was.
17: Then there's this. NASCAR finally appears to be thinking about addressing something that has been a concern for Matt and I on this show for, I don't even know how long, years. Others as well that I've heard and or watched. And this is the number of caution flags that they tend to run. And again, this is a think about, for example, a stage break at Talladega Super Speedway.
16: Yep.
17: This is a 2.66-mile trioval. And I get it. Yep. TV and radio, they need to go to commercial break. They don't want to miss much, if anything, right? But at the same point in time, you can't tell me that when you're running 60 miles an hour, 55 miles an hour around a 2.66-mile trioval, means it takes a little bit, that we can't knock this down from, you and I have seen as many as 8 and 9 laps in a stage break. And I'm sorry, that's just stupidly too long.
16: It seems to me like somebody's like, duh, we need to fix this switch. Finally got flipped.
17: It's about time.
16: You know, I mean, because it's been, you know, because when you see at short track, for example, I've seen as high as many as 15 caution laps in between stage breaks.
17: That's too many.
16: That's way too many. And I've seen cautions. I saw one this year. I'm trying to remember exactly where. I'm wanting to say it's Texas. There was a caution for a spin. Mm-hmm. Nothing on the track. Everything was clean. And the caution lasted 6 laps. Why?
17: Yeah, why?
16: Why?
17: NASCAR VP of Racing Communications got to talking on the NASCAR podcast Hauler Talk this week. This is Mike 40. Said that officials were talking during last Sunday's race about the number of laps that had run under yellow and trying to minimize them. Now, here's the thing. A yellow was shown near the end of both the first and second stages at Indy, led to a total number of laps run under caution at the Brickyard 400. And keep this in mind, this includes stage breaks as well. Of the 160 laps that they ran in 5 cautions, they did 27 yellow flag laps, averaging more than 5 per lap on a 2.5-mile long track.
16: Which is absolutely dumb.
17: I agree. 40 noted, quote, "If NASCAR fans are angry at the length of caution periods, I can promise you NASCAR matches that displeasure." Really? Since when? This didn't seem to bother them before.
16: Yeah, it really has. It sounds like to me with O'Donnell and Kennedy, they're cleaning some of this mess up that's been going on with Phelps at it. It's what it seems to me.
17: And it's about time.
16: Yeah, and it's well overdue. Well overdue.
17: Yeah, I agree.
16: So their appropriate steps are being taken, yes. But when it comes to stage cost, I mean, just use this for an example. Because with crash caution, you know, when it will, if it's on the opposite side of the track or something, you know, in turn three, you know, you've got to throw the caution to alert the field that may be behind the accident. But when it comes to stage caution, here's how you fix it. You don't wait until the first 8 or 10 cars cross the line. When you know you're coming to the stage caution, You don't throw the green and then wait to throw the caution. You throw the green and the green and checkered at the caution at the same time.
17: I like that.
16: You slow the field down. You deploy the pace car. Say you deploy the pace car at the very next at least a half a lap.
17: Mm-hmm.
16: You get deployed, catch up. You open pit road automatically because you have no impediment on track.
17: Right.
16: Open pit road automatically. That way, cars can do their pit

0: as a possibility, especially at tracks like Daytona, Talladega, tracks that have big pit roads, not really, really tight condition pit roads, but pit roads where you've got room to be able to maneuver.
1: Right.
0: Toss out that rule that states that lead lap cars get it and anybody a lap down has to wait until the next lap. Open it up for everybody if you got the room on the track. I get it. Pit road can be chaotic, but if you got the room, let them all pit all at the same time. Don't matter whether you're a lap down.
1: Yeah, you can feasibly do that. Very feasibly.
0: I don't see the problem.
1: I mean, with the way the technology is now, spotters and crew chiefs and all the feet and everything, you know, they can get cars flying back up quickly.
0: Mm-hmm. Yeah.
1: Very quickly. Or vice versa, you can do this. When you get the caution broke and everybody goes to call, you go to caution on stage break. You can get everybody in line as they are running on track. So that way you don't have like five lap down cars in between second and fifth. Line everybody up in their position. You come in and you go. And so that way you have a much higher chance of cars coming off of pit road already in sequential line. So that way you don't have to spend extra laps resetting a field.
0: Yeah. Get back up to get ready to go green that much faster. Some other possible solutions. 40 noted that at 2 miles long and longer tracks, think Michigan, Indianapolis, Daytona, Talladega, Pocono, caution flags generally a minimum of 4 laps. I can't remember when I saw a minimum 4 laps. It's always been much more than that. But due to time needed to open the pits, the lap where the driver performs the choose, noted a possibility might be to move the choose marker at some point to potentially eliminate one of those laps. Could you do it coming off a pit road?
1: Well, and within technicality, was you could, but you would have to change the blend line.
0: Well, I mean, they already got to go around, like taking Talladega, they come off pit road, they got to go around the track. They got to go, you know, they can't blend back on until they get to turn number two. Could you put it down there? I mean, we got a whole lot of apron room out there coming off a pit road until you get to turn one. Could they put it down just past, like, the start-finish line? And as you come off a pit road, do that choice right there?
1: Technically, yeah, you could, but where it's at Talladega, take it and move it, I don't know, some of the 50, 75 feet below where it's at now on the apron.
0: Yeah.
1: So that way, and then when you're coming off of and you're coming to the chews, you eliminate the blend line row, and then when you're coming out double file, you go straight to the racetrack.
0: Yeah, that's a possibility too. I mean,
1: you can't go around the apron double file.
0: Yeah. So length of time under yellow stage breaks, this they say is a concern. Basically, caution flags are a big concern. 40 noted the talks are taking place. I'm not expecting anything to happen. I mean, yeah, they can talk about it all weekend long on this off weekend. I'm not expecting anything really to come out until probably 2028 or 2027, I mean, next year. But we'll follow
1: it. You could work over the off season and refine it. And it could be implemented for 2027.
0: Yeah. But here's the other thing that they need to do. And NASCAR sometimes does this, and at other times they're really bad at this. NASCAR needs to bring the teams in on this, specifically the drivers. Because if they come up with an idea, you know this as well. You're the one behind the wheel with the helmet strapped around your head. You'll be able to say, hey, if we do this, you can sit there from the driver's perspective and say, here's what's right and here's what's wrong with it. So they need to bring the drivers in on this.
1: There's no ifs, ands, or buts about it. And in some aspects of it, with bringing in the competitors and drivers and everybody, they're improving and doing a better job of it in some aspects of it.
0: Correct. Right. Yeah, thankfully.
1: They got to keep improving.
0: All right, I want to get your opinion on this. And this may be something that we revisit, truth be told, and talk about much more at length, since this is your final segment this morning. So we might save details on this for cross flags, but we'll get the initial impressions here because, again, this is, if the Athletic and Jordan Bianchi is to be believed, we are beginning to find out a little bit more about the 2027 schedules. Now, they're not out. Okay, Cup O'Reilly Craftsman Truck Series, they'll all come out.

0: out maybe later this month, probably September. But if Bianchi is to be believed, here are some things that we might be expecting when it comes to 2027. Bristol moves out of the chase and becomes, once again, a hot August night, which is where the Bristol night race was from when it was first run in 1976 up through 2019. Yeah. So at this point in time, at least one chase race changes, and we already knew this because we knew Watkins Glen, after being, for all intents and purposes, in the spring this year, was going to be moving back to the fall next year. We knew that. So we know that's one change. However, the rumor report continues, states that Darlington Southern 500 won't be in the chase next year. Neither will Worldwide Tech Raceway at Gateway. Again, Watkins Glen will go in. It was announced back in May, so we knew that. The other two, reportedly, that'll go into the chase will be Richmond and New Hampshire. Now, you and I pretty much know this. Southern 500 is a Labor Day tradition. So it may just be a weird anomaly in the way that the calendar falls that Darlington will still happen on Labor Day, but it'll be the last race before the chase.
1: I believe that's how the calendar is going to fall, which it makes sense.
0: Okay, so not that they're trying to do anything to Darlington. It's just the way the calendar falls.
1: Yeah, it's the way the calendar falls, yeah. And the other one, if it comes to fruition, Bristol does make sense to me.
0: Yeah.
1: Because of the aspect of Bristol being in close proximity to Knoxville, you wouldn't want Bristol to be clashing with Tennessee Volunteer football.
0: True.
1: To hurt your crowd. And that makes sense.
0: Yeah, I agree. New Hampshire going back in there, I'm okay with that. It doesn't bother me. It doesn't necessarily thrill me to death, but it doesn't bother me. I mean,
1: you're swapping a flat track for a flat.
0: Yeah, and the truth of the matter is, depending on exactly where you put it on the schedule, you want to talk about some pretty views, man, because you get those leaves changing and you got a great backdrop. Then there's the Chicago situation. It appears that NASCAR will return to Chicagoland Speedway. As for the street course, less Chicago, more likely a return to San Diego's Coronado Naval Base, but moving the race to August next year. And then they say, as for the All-Star race, it appears Dover's a one and done, and they'll take it back to North Wilkesboro. So I'll tell you what, since we got to let you go.
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4: If you want a deal on a Glock, you better listen up. Hueytown Pawn has the law enforcement Glocks back in stock. That rhymes. These are guns that were previously issued to law enforcement agencies in multiple calibers, by the way. And Tommy's got a program where he is able to buy these after they've been taken out of service. The police departments will replace these very fine Glocks, and Tommy gets them in batches. And he's got them on sale right now for $399 at Hueytown Pawn. Day in and day out, this is a really nice gun counter over at the pawn shop. They're on Brook Lane Drive in Hueytown. And I'm telling you, from time to time, you're going to get deals like this on the Glocks, on the AR pistols, on the AR-12 shotguns, sound suppression, a little bit of everything, even hunting stuff as we're getting closer and closer to the resumption of hunting season. It's Hueytown Pawn on Brook Lane Drive in Hueytown. Y'all go see Tommy and Adam today.
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0: Welcome back in. Hour number two. I'm going to be flying solo along with John Byrd. Appreciate him. He's watching the text line, so if you send in a text, by all means, you can, 205-545-9950. That's the phone line. You can call in as well if you got something on your mind. And we're on Real Talk 99.5 TV on YouTube, where I'm in conversations with Keith and Jeff. And, let's see, who else is there? Those are the two main ones there, but we've been in quite the bit of a chat here. Keith mentioning the fact he'd like to see them do away with cautions at the stage break, still award the stage points, but keep it going. And I like that idea. Don't get me wrong. It kind of goes back to old school racing where you just drop the green flag and you raced until you had a wreck and that brought out a quote unquote natural caution. But you would race until the checkers without necessarily doing an artificial break for something. But I go back to the World Cup and Fox, who has of course the very first part of the Cup Series schedule, Fox ended up getting the World Cup this year, right? Well, Fox jumped in on this, spent a lot of money on it, and then suddenly found out, oh, wait a minute, you guys don't do any commercial breaks in the first half or the second half. You just, from the kick, you play until halftime, and then once you come back from halftime, you play until the final whistle. Can we do something about that? Well, it was in the middle of summer, in a very hot summer here in the United States, so FIFA decided, okay, yeah, we'll come up with a hydration break, which gave them a commercial break. It's all about the money, man. They want TV and radio, specifically TV, especially now with the rights jumping up as much as they are, as far as monetarily, they want to make that money back. And the only way to do it is through commercial revenue. And I know that there are people that listen to radio and watch television and they get and realize something, you know, they get annoyed by, oh my gosh, they're in commercial break again. Just remember, it's how we make money in this business. And if we can't make money, we can't be in business. We're not a nonprofit organization here at Talk 99.5 and ABC and Fox and NBC and CBS and USA and Amazon Prime even. They're all in business to make money. And that's how they do it. Can it be annoying? Yeah. From a person who is in the business, I'll tell you, yes, it can be annoying. But it's a necessary evil. John Byrd will tell you that too. All right, so what else is going on in the world of racing? Well, we're talking about Cup Series news here from Hour 1 to Hour 2, and RFK Racing, they may not have a charter for that number 60 car next year, but they have committed to Ryan Preece. They announced last weekend that the team already exercised their option on Ryan Preece's contract. He'll be in the number 60 Ford in 2027. Keselowski noted that despite waiting on the announcement that the option was actually picked up, in his words, quote, a few months ago. Now, Preece is still seeking his first points race win in the Cup Series. He did win the preseason clash at Bowman Gray. But in 243 career starts, he does have two poles, 33 top 10 finishes. Four of those are this season. He sits 18th in points. We talked about that. He's about 30 points or so out of the chase right now. Could make it in. We have seen Ryan Preece is a short track ace by most people's ways of looking at him. So the next couple of races that he's dealing with Daytona notwithstanding, places like Iowa and Richmond and so on, these do tend to feed into his strength. And he's been a lot more consistent this year than what we've seen over the last couple of years. So, yeah, he's got a better than even chance of getting in there. Speaking of crossed flags, again, we'll revisit the scheduling situation and the rumors from Jordan Bianchi of The Athletic coming up on this coming week's crossed flags. But on the most recent one that we put out, we talked at length about this. So I'm not really going to go in depth on this. I'll just invite you to go and check out Cross Flags on CRN Live on YouTube, and you can catch each and every episode if you subscribe. But next year's Daytona 500 is going to see one driving career come to an end in the form of Jimmy Johnson. He's going to jump into the Legacy Motor Club number 84 Carvana-sponsored Toyota one more time. Wait, there's a detail on that that's wrong. If you missed Cross Flags, you missed a lot. So again, go back and check on it. But the quick note here, NASCAR, Rick Hendrick, and Ally Bank, the sponsor, all agreed to let Jimmy Johnson use the number 48 one last time before ending his driving career. So next February, when the Daytona 500 gets underway, and all the practice and the qualifying and all that, Jimmy Johnson will once again drive the number 48. It'll look weird on a Toyota, but it'll be there. So NASCAR had to approve it. Rick Hendrick did approve it. Ally Bank had to approve it. And that leads us to wondering, who's really going to sponsor this? Because no disrespect to Carvana, which has been solidly by Jimmy Johnson since he left NASCAR, went to IndyCar. Is there a chance we could go back and get a really nice throwback and get a Lowe's paint scheme? We talk about all that on the Cross Flags podcast. As for Jimmy Johnson, it's been a week for him. All right, so the announcement coming for next year's final ride of the Daytona 500. Then on top of that, he announced more of those investors in the Legacy Motor Club Cup Series team. And we already knew Darius Rucker, the country singer. He was the first one announced. Then we had celebrity chef Guy Fieri. Johnson says he has a number of celebrities in as part owners or investors. Johnson revealed the next set of about 25 to 30. I want to say I heard a number was 27 at one point in time. So we'll just leave it at 25 to 30. This latest group, largely, comes from IndyCar. His friends from his couple of years in IndyCar have come in and they are now partially owners of Legacy Motor Club. They include four-time IndyCar champion Dario Franchitti, Indy 500 winner Tony Kanaan, and six-time IndyCar champion Scott Dixon. This one's the interesting part for me because it was Scott Dixon who just recently got to talking about how he felt like NASCAR races were too long and a little boring. But yet he becomes an investor. What, was he throwing up a smokescreen? What's the real story there, Scott? But hey, welcome in. But wait, there's more. Turns out those weren't the only ones mentioned. Those three also added on to by two-time National League Most Valuable Player winner Bryce Harper, six-time All-Star Chase Utley, both of those coming from Major League Baseball, from the world of pro tennis, U.S. Open champion Andy Roddick, and from the world of surfing, 11-time world champion Kelly Slater is also a partial investor into Legacy Motor Club. And there's still more to come. How does Jimmy Johnson make these connections, man? Good night, almighty. Johnson said in a statement, quote, "This is not a traditional ownership group. It's a collection of people who understand competition, leadership, innovation, storytelling, and how enduring organizations are built. They come from different worlds but share a common belief that legacy can become something fundamentally different within motorsports and culture." I can see where he's coming from. It's why Michael Jordan jumped in with Denny Hamlin on 2311. It's why Pitbull jumped in with Justin Marks on Trackhouse. Now, granted, he's no longer part of the ownership group, but it's why he did it in the first place. We're seeing celebrities getting interested in this. And it's not just NASCAR. It's not just F1. I mean, yeah, you know, Deadpool himself, Ryan Reynolds, is one of the celebrity part owners of the Alpine team. But we're seeing celebrities become much more involved in sports of all kinds, truthfully. But racing is one of those that they see big benefits to. So keep it up. Best thing that I can say about it. Strangely enough, though, Rick Ware Racing undergoing some changes here. They're going to sell at least one, maybe both of their charters. But in the meantime, the leadership is switching too. Tommy Baldwin Jr. is out. Tommy Baldwin, who has been RWR's competition director since April of 2023, gone. He got to talking about it on a podcast this week, said this, quote, "I'm no longer with Rick Ware Racing. We decided, Rick and I, that our expectations are not aligned anymore. So we decided, without ruining our friendship, which we really have a good friendship, it was decided that we were going to go different ways." Baldwin added that he was looking at some options, wants to continue his career in NASCAR. And in the meantime, while evaluating all those options, he'll assist his sons, Jack and Luke, who have both gotten into racing themselves. As for Rick Ware Racing, they have yet to announce a replacement for Baldwin. And I hate to say this, but this may be the best thing for Tommy Baldwin. Because Rick Ware Racing, I don't see them. Rick Ware's got a great passion for this sport. There's no doubt about it. I just don't see them performing on the track. They rarely, if ever, do. On some rare occasion, you might see the number 51 car, regardless of who's driving, Cody Ware for the most part, Rick's son. You might see them grab an occasional, and I mean very occasional, top 10, but most of the time they're a backmarker. And that's sad, and I hate it, because I know of some of the people that are there. I know some of the people that are there. And they're good people, but they just don't have the financial wherewithal and the resources to be able to go in and become even a solid mid-level team. They just don't have it. And it's sad for them. I hate it for them. But, you know, in the end, for Tommy Baldwin Jr., this may be the best bet for him. It's weird to say. And then sad news from the world of NASCAR. Word over last weekend of the passing of the first ever winner at Talladega Super Speedway, Richard Brickhouse. Brickhouse, born Richard Fleming Brickhouse, October 27, 1938, in Wilmington, North Carolina, grew up racing around in road cars, said later in life, quote, "I stayed in trouble with the highway patrol, lost my first license 3 weeks after I got it. I was racing on Highway 421 with some friends." Ended up working his way through the racing ranks, and in 1969, when Big Bill France opened up the massive Talladega Super Speedway that we all know so well, some drivers got worried that the tires would not survive the high speed, so they boycotted the race. Brickhouse, on the other hand, said, "You know what? I'll do it." Decided to jump in, claimed his first ever win at NASCAR's biggest, baddest track, as it's now touted. Brickhouse also served in the U.S. Army, married his wife Sarah early on. The couple had three children together, plus three stepchildren from her previous relationship, numerous grand and great-grandchildren. Cause of death wasn't revealed, but he passed away at his home in Rocky Point, North Carolina, last Friday evening, a week ago. We didn't hear about it until middle of the week. Richard Brickhouse, the first ever winner at Talladega Super Speedway, was 87 years old. So natural causes, more than likely. But again, they did not give us an official cause of death. Rest in peace, Richard Brickhouse. And I'm sure we'll do something in the fall related to that at the track. Let's see. Couple of more notes here. One more note in the Cup Series. NASCAR, kind of like IndyCar. For that video game, the annual video game, they're working with iRacing Studios now. As of Wednesday, they have now put it up for pre-order for PlayStation 5, not 4, Xbox Series XJS, and PC through Stream. Among the updates are something called Dynamic Track Technology, cross-platform multiplayer options, burnout celebrations, and more. NASCAR 26 will be building upon last year's game with new and improved game modes, including an enhanced career mode, a facilities feature, team upgrades. They eliminate the playoffs, go back to the chase format, which they did in real life, obviously. There's a training mode and the ability to play against others regardless of the system they and you are using. I guess at one point, I have to admit, I've never played online in any game that I've ever done. But from the way I've always understood it, if you were a Sony person and your friend was an Xbox person, you were a PlayStation, they were an Xbox, you technically couldn't play against each other online? Is that what I'm gathering? And now you can? Okay. I may be misunderstanding it, but that's at least on the surface the way that I get it. In addition to the visuals, track renderings like skies, dynamic lighting, and more have been upgraded. The dynamic track system accounts for things not before accounted for: rubber buildup, smoke, debris. There's a reworked tire and brake model as well, and the inclusion of this year, that 750 horsepower package for short tracks and such. And for those who love to play in career mode and work your way up through the system, you can now choose to go with the Ram truck in the Craftsman truck series. The new tracks being used this year, Coronado Naval Base in San Diego, St. Petersburg, the return of Chicagoland, they're all in the game as well. As I noted, the game is on and available for pre-order through NASCAR26.com. It'll be officially out on September the 18th, but if you buy like some sort of premiere package, you get like 3 days before everybody else gets it. Okay. So there you go. If you're a gamer, NASCAR 26 on pre-order now. To the O'Reilly Auto Parts series, while Carson Quappel was understandably very excited about his claiming his first ever O'Reilly Auto Parts series win, there are boundaries at certain tracks, and specifically at Indianapolis Motor Speedway. And what do I mean by boundaries? And I'm not just talking about the line at the bottom of the track where you end up in the grass. I'm talking about things that you can and can't do. Everybody loves to do a burnout, whether it's doing donuts or just, you know, going down the front straight, either the way of the track or Alan Kulwicki's quote-unquote Polish victory lap, the burnout of the win. You can climb the catch fence after the win. We've seen drivers in both IndyCar and NASCAR do this. Tony Stewart was one of them. You're obviously encouraged to kiss the bricks after you win, a tradition started by Dale Jarrett, wow, 30 years ago now, give or take. But what you cannot do, what you do not do, apparently, is have your burnout go across that sacred yard of bricks. No burnouts there, boys and girls. NASCAR radioed Quappel on the cooldown lap to remind him of that, and apparently he either didn't hear it or he immediately forgot it and said afterward, quote, I looked at that about 20 minutes after the race. I was like, ooh, probably wasn't good. I was unplugged from the radio, so he didn't hear it. So I have no idea if they said anything or not. Yeah, I made a little bit of a mistake there, probably. His team owner, Dale Earnhardt Jr., felt the need to address it in the media center post-race interviews. Quote, our apologies. The driver was unplugged from his radio when NASCAR sent the reminder. A whole lot going on when all that went down. We certainly regret any inconvenience. Well, here's the inconvenience. Television station WISH, Wish TV in Indianapolis, had cameras rolling that showed Indianapolis Motor Speedway employees scrubbing the bricks clean about an hour after the celebrations wrapped up in Victory Lane. This is not a first. Apparently, NASCAR has come in and said, hold my beer on more than one occasion. Quappel's not the first driver to do a burnout on or over the bricks. Back in 2015, Kyle Busch, who won both NASCAR races that weekend on the Saturday win in what is now the O'Reilly Auto Parts Series, did his burnout across the bricks. He got a dressing down from NASCAR and track officials for doing it. So when he won the next day, his burnout, all the way back towards turn four, stayed far away from the bricks. But even before that, let's go back to the aforementioned seven-time champion, Jimmy Johnson. 2012, got the cup win in the Brickyard 400, parked his car, straddling the yard of bricks, put his nose up against the wall, did his burnout, and that was frowned upon, obviously. So the lesson, unless you're kissing the yard of bricks, stay the heck away from it. That's what I'm getting anyway. In a deal cut a few months ago, the ESPN app is about to start picking up the sports offerings from the CW network. This is going to confirm something Matt and I believe was going to take place when this was first announced, and sure enough, it has been confirmed. NASCAR's O'Reilly Auto Parts series, which has the contract for all the O'Reilly Auto Parts series on the CW network all season long, is now available to you if you have the ESPN app. Now, this affects me. And as I've said before, I'm going to tell you right now, you can choose, pick and choose if you're like I am and you don't have any cable, don't have any streaming, any of that stuff. You're just on streaming. No cable, no satellite, I should have said. And you're just streaming everything. You can pick and choose your subscriptions. I chose not to get a Fox subscription. I chose not to get a CW subscription. It's my choice. You choose not to get Amazon Prime or Apple Plus or Netflix or whatever it is. That's your choice. You've made it. Lie in your bed. I made my bed. I lie in it. Turns out I have the ESPN app because, hey, college football, and that's big, plus all the other sports that ESPN has. So now I finally get to check out the O'Reilly Auto Parts series and how the CW's done it. And I've seen a couple of races here and there on somebody else's television, and I honestly think that the CW does a very good job with the O'Reilly Auto Parts series. Can I congratulate them? So I look forward to watching this. In all, what this is going to do is take about 800-plus hours of CW Sports programming and put it on now two platforms, CW's own and ESPN's. This begins technically today, meaning that one of, if not the first CW Sports offering to appear on ESPN's app is going to be the O'Reilly Auto Parts Series race next Saturday, Iowa Speedway, August the 8th. As part of the deal, all practices and qualifying will continue on the CW and the CW app, but it is also going to be on ESPN's app. So everything related to the O'Reilly Auto Parts Series will show up on both apps. Pretty cool. In 2027, though, those will move over to the ESPN app exclusively. All the races will be on the CW and CW app as well as ESPN2. Okay? Hopefully that clarifies that. If it didn't, send a text, whatever. We'll try and clarify it for you. Tell you what, Mr. John, let's go ahead and take that break here. When we come back, silly season continues on. Front Row Motorsports has released the fact that one of their drivers is not going to be back with them next year. We'll tell you about that. And then Spire Motorsports has grabbed a kid who barely has his driver's license, but yet this kid is just that talented, and we're going to see him in a number of Truck Series races before this year is up. We'll tell you about all of that. Still plenty more as CRN continues on.
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4: If you want a deal on a Glock, you better listen up. Hueytown Pawn has the law enforcement Glocks back in stock. That rhymes. These are guns that were previously issued to law enforcement agencies in multiple calibers, by the way. And Tommy's got a program where he is able to buy these after they've been taken out of service. The police departments will replace these very fine Glocks, and Tommy gets them in batches. And he's got them on sale right now for $399 at Hueytown Pawn. Day in and day out, this is a really nice gun counter over at the pawn shop. They're on Brook Lane Drive in Hueytown. And I'm telling you, from time to time, you're going to get deals like this on the Glocks, on the AR pistols, on the AR-12 shotguns, sound suppression, a little bit of everything, even hunting stuff as we're getting closer and closer to the resumption of hunting season. It's Hueytown Pawn on Brook Lane Drive in Hueytown. Y'all go see Tommy and Adam today.
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0: Hey, welcome back in. Appreciate you joining us. I'm Steve West, along with producer John Bird. Available to you, 205-545-9950 by phone or by text. We're on Real Talk 99.5 TV on YouTube as well, in a couple of conversations there. Appreciate them as well. So however you're catching us, thank you very much. Also want to thank one of our great partners here, and that's Kattenberg Winery. Coming up this week, I talk about hosting music trivia weekly at Siluria Brewing Company, and that is, it's every Friday night. But every first Thursday of the month, Kattenberg Winery is also a host place. So, yeah, I'll be doing trivia two nights this week. Thursday night, 7 to 9 p.m., regular music trivia, just kind of a general knowledge thing. And a lot of people have asked, how do you play the game? Well, it's actually pretty simple. I play you a song. You tell me three parts of that. You would tell me the name of the artist, the name of the song, and the year it came out within one either way. Kattenberg Winery has, for the winner, a $50 gift card, second place a $30 gift card, and third place a $20 gift card. So pretty good stuff right there. And that's coming up this Thursday. And I also talked about how at Siluria, starting in September, we start themed trivia 70s in September. First weekend, or the first trivia, or the trivia game in the month of September at Kattenberg Winery, at the request of the folks at the winery, it's all 80s. So I get a preview. I got to make up two all 80s lists, one in September for Cat and Bird and one for October for Siluria. It's going to be a lot of fun. Today, kind of a regular day, just open noon to 6. As usual, all the great stuff that you would expect there. Got the pavilion open, got fans out there. So, you know, you can cool off a little bit. Rain is expected. Thankfully, you're underneath the pavilion. You don't have to worry about that. It's really, really good stuff, and the people are great out there. Kattenberg Winery, 11661 Old Highway 280 in Chelsea. Go on by, tell them you heard about it right here on CRN. And if you do, you get 10% off of your order. Not a bad deal. Craftsman Truck Series news here. Front Row Motorsports put out a statement this week, and now we know that Chandler Smith is not going to be back to drive their Craftsman Truck Series number 38 Ford truck in 2027. Smith's been with the team now since the beginning of the 2025 season after losing his ride in what is now the O'Reilly Auto Parts Series. He's won four races, Bristol, Daytona, and North Wilkesboro two times. Front Row Motorsports released a statement that said, quote, Chandler Smith not going to be returning to Front Row Motorsports 2027. We would like to extend our gratitude to Chandler for being a great representative of our Craftsman Truck Series team. List of accomplishments that he and the number 38 team have obtained are impressive. Four wins to date over the past two seasons. We wish him the best on his continued career path. The team will remain committed to competing at the highest level in the series and contending for championships for the remainder of 2026 and beyond. Additional updates on our 2027 plans will be shared when available. Smith did not participate in the statement and has not commented yet. I would be surprised if he doesn't end up back in the O'Reilly Auto Parts Series. The question is with who, what number, so on and so forth. Should be found out, I would think, not too long from now. Usually when we get these things and the driver's either not commenting or saying, I'll talk to you about it at a later date, it really has to do with letting the ink dry on the contract, or there is some sort of a rider in the contract that says you can't announce anything until X date. So we'll just keep watch on it, let you know. Spire Motorsports Ascent driver program is apparently bearing fruit. The team announced that a program member is going to get his first start in the truck series in 2 weeks when they go to Richmond. His name is Tristan McKee. McKee, if you've never heard of him, it's fairly understandable. He's all of 16 years old. The kid just barely got his driver's license. And because of that, 16, he's limited to run at tracks of 1.25 miles and shorter. 1.25 miles short, 1.5 mile long or shorter. Richmond's the only one got confirmed right off the bat, but the team has said he probably will get most of the rest of the tracks that fulfill those limitations. Those tracks would include New Hampshire, Bristol, Phoenix, and Martinsville. Okay. For any and all of those races, McKee will be in the number 77 truck. To give you a little background on McKee, McKee is the current record holder as the youngest winner in the Cars Tour. Back in 2023, when he won at Dillon Motor Speedway, he was the ripe old age of 12. Okay. Since then, he's won several more times on the Cars Tour, got two wins in 9 ARCA Menards Series starts. 3 of his 5 ARCA East starts have resulted in wins this year, and he's currently second in the standings in that division. Whew. watch out for this kid. If he can make the adjustment, like I think he can, this is going to be a kid to watch out for. And when you start looking at Spire Motorsports and what they have started to accomplish, and again, I say started, they've got a surprisingly pretty good Cup Series organization going here. Regardless of what you think about Carson Hocevar, that win at Talladega was no fluke. Kid's good. It was a matter of when, not if, he was going to get that first win, and I think he will continue on. Plus, there's that rivalry that he's got with Corey Heim, so those two are going to look at each other and go, hey, anything you can do, I can do better. So Carson Hocevar probably now has a burr up under his saddle, ready to go and get that second win. Daniel Suarez is over there. Michael McDowell's over there. These guys, solid. And to think this was just a few years ago, a one-car operation. They went and bought a charter, but they wouldn't hire a full-time driver. And we were wondering what direction they were going to go. Now they're going out there and they're competing for and claiming wins. And their Truck Series organization came straight from Kyle Busch Motorsports. They really haven't messed with it that much. They changed the number on the truck. That's effectively really about all they did. And they have just cooked on. And now they've got this kid, Tristan McKee, who, again, he's not even 18 yet. But when he turns 18 and he can make this adjustment, that's what they're giving him a chance to find out. Can you make the adjustment into a truck? I get the funny feeling he probably can. I mean, if he's going out there and winning in late models and Arca Menard series cars at the rate that he's been doing over the last couple of years, I don't think he'll have much trouble adjusting to a truck. And then once he goes 18, once he turns 18, at that point in time, he can run all the tracks. Why wouldn't they put him full time if he'd already proven himself by that point? And then, again, there's a reason why you do a driver development program. You go up to that top level, and you look at Michael McDowell, and I'm not telling you Michael McDowell's going to retire at any point in time specifically, but at some point in time, yeah, he's going to retire. He's getting up there. Now they've got a driver in waiting, ready to take over that car and maybe advance it. You never know. No disrespect to Michael McDowell, who I think is a great racer. On the flip side of this is MBM Motorsports. MBM Motorsports is in the hole in points. And it's so weird. They started off the year with one make, and then they decided they were going to switch, so they switched to Ram. And they fielded a truck there. They attempted to put it in the race at IRP last weekend. Well, they didn't qualify. But in pre-qualifying inspection, NASCAR uncovers a no-no. Now we start to dig deep down here. We start really scraping away at the surface here and try and get this explained to you as best as I possibly can. Rule number, or rule section, 14.2.3.6.A and B covers a very specific part of a racer. That part is the shifter boot. I can't make this stuff up. The sections talk about how teams can and cannot use the shifter boot. Think about that for a moment. How you can and cannot use a shifter boot. How many ways can you use a shifter boot? Anyway, also notes that the team cannot use a shifter boot that was manufactured two or more years ago, and it must have a NASCAR safety certification label, meaning it is approved for use by the sanctioning body. And this didn't. Apparently, it was made more than 2 years ago. So NASCAR fined Carl Long $5,000 as the owner, docked the team 25 driver and 25 owner points. So the driver last weekend was supposed to be a guy by the name of Jonathan Schaefer. Schaefer has yet to officially run a race yet because, again, he didn't qualify at IRP and he's already 25 points in the red. Long, meanwhile, as the owner of the truck, has that truck sitting at 14 points below zero, so 14 points in the red. The team has had three starts in the number 69 truck, which Jonathan Schaefer was trying to qualify at IRP. In those three races, the team finished 35th, 29th, and 36th, those happening at Atlanta, St. Petersburg, and Dover, respectively. They tried to qualify for the Daytona race to begin the year, but they missed that race too. Driver and owner, both in the red in points. That hurts. Back to the scheduling side of things as we switch to some open wheel stuff and talk Formula One here. And F1 specifically continues to kind of play with the 2026 schedule, all the result of the safety concerns and the security concerns related to the U.S.-Iran war of the Strait of Hormuz. Now, as we noted, back in April, they had an unsuspected month off because of that specific situation. F1 officials said they would like to keep from having two more races, the two at the season's end, canceled as well. Now, Bahrain will be run as the Bahrain Grand Prix. But it ain't going to be in Bahrain. Strangely enough, they're going back to Malaysia, a place they haven't run, I think 2018 was the last year they ran in Malaysia, 2018, 2019. So the Bahrain Grand Prix will be held in Malaysia early in October to make up for the scheduled and then moved now April race. Then we go to the end of the year. Again, the two races slated to end the year in Formula One are Qatar, whatever you want to call it, and Abu Dhabi. With, at this time now, the final race that we are knowing is a go in the place where it is supposed to race is Las Vegas. So here we go in kind of a roundabout way of doing things here. Chronological order. It led media to call up Brian Epstein, who is the president of Circuit of the Americas, COTA, and see if it was possible that Formula One might decide to stay in the United States and wrap up their year. They're already here. Why not? Okay. Could a second race also at COTA be an option? Epstein replied, quote, "Well, I think we're happy with what we're doing now, and our schedule is pretty full, so I don't think it's possible that it would happen after Vegas this year." But then he added, quote, "But the world's a dynamic place, and if we can accommodate and help our partners at F1, we would do it. But I don't think that's in the cards this year." Now, again, Malaysia replaces Bahrain, brings the slate back up to 23 races, presuming that Qatar and Abu Dhabi can run. But if that's not possible, F1 officials say they want at least 22 races this year, so maybe they end up rescheduling another one. Don't know where they would place it. At least we didn't in the initial run. The day after Epstein was asked about it and talked about it, F1 officials came out with announcements, said that they will make a final decision on the remainder of the 2026 schedule by mid-September at the earliest. So in other words, they're going to spend a lot of their August break talking about this. They noted that if any replacement races do end up being needed and get scheduled, those races likely will happen in Europe, not in the United States, even though the last race that is secure this season takes place there in Vegas. Why? Initially, the king of all American motorsport, or king of all American sports, the National Football League, for the most part. F1 CEO Stefano Domenicali talked to media this week, noted this, quote, "We are in touch with all the other championships, and I know that, for example, the World Endurance Championship has announced they will not go at the end of the year to the Middle East. They will stay in Europe. We will take the decision at the right time. That moment will not be before the middle of September. For us today, the races in Qatar and Abu Dhabi are confirmed, and they're already sold out. That is an incredible sign of how much the sport is bigger than the problem that our world is living, but of course, if the situation will not be clearer the way that we believe it should be before the middle of September, we will take the decision. And in that respect, I just want to confirm to you that if this is not going to be possible, that the end of the season will be in Europe because we cannot go in other places. So the end eventually is going to be in Europe. There are some possibilities on the table. I don't think it's right to make some promises or anticipate the circumstances, but that's the situation as of today. So even if, I really hope that it won't be the case, but if the situation will not allow us to be in the Middle East, we will finish the championship in Europe." I was actually kind of hoping for a Barber Motorsports Park. That would have been fun. But they say no, so we move on. Haas F1's team boss, Ayo Komatsu, it's easier for me to say, good grief. This is what you get when you start doing this show all by yourself. You don't have anybody to back you up. Komatsu opened up about a problem the team is having, and this is one, truth be told, they've been having since they joined the series in 2016. Now, as we have talked about, the F1 series has a budget cap for these teams, and it started off at about, give or take, $150 million U.S. per car. Well, it has since been inching up, and the budget cap for 2026 this season is now $215 million per car. And that's U.S. money. That's not Euro money. That's ours. And number that, strangely enough, also, by the way, does not account for driver salaries or the other top three earners of any team. So there are five salaries that aren't even covered under the cap. And let's face it, the driver salaries are generally two of the biggest salaries on any payroll of any team. Komatsu was asked at the Belgian Grand Prix how close the team was hitting that limit, and he noted, quote, "I wish we could, but we're not. It's one of the top priorities on my job list to be able to fund this team so that we can operate at the budget cap, because that's the baseline, right? We should be achieving that first step. We talked about us being outdeveloped. That's not a reflection of, let's say, incapability of our guys. I think our guys are doing a fantastic job. Anybody who knows about Formula One, knowing our size and the resources of the team and then producing what we're producing, I think they'll understand this statement." And they have scored points. I mean, they're 21st in points this year, but they're on a streak where they haven't scored points for a number of races here. So that does tell me that since the beginning of the year, when Haas F1 came out, not necessarily like a house on fire, but a house smoldering, they've cooled. Everybody else has surpassed them, save for Aston Martin and Cadillac. But it should be noted this, that Haas F1, their total payroll has about 400 employees on it. And on the surface, sounds great, right? But they've been slow to build up to that number. But again, 400 people on the payroll sounds like a pretty good number. Then you compare it to the bigger teams, the Mercedes, the Ferrari, the Red Bull, and you realize that 400 people, which sounds like a lot on the surface, isn't. Those teams and others have 1,000 or more workers, more than double what Haas F1 is bringing to the table. Yeah, they're behind an eight ball. And I get it. Gene Haas has more money than he knows what the heck to do with. But how much money is he going to throw good money after bad money? Kind of difficult to say. So at this point in time, Gene Haas is not going to make that much of it up. Gene Haas is going to let things kind of go. So we'll keep an eye on this, but Haas F1, they need to find more. Well, they need to find more. They need to find more sponsorship. They need to find more backing so that they can get themselves rolling and be ready to roll and to be able to legitimately compete with the top teams. And that brings us back to Cadillac. There is a podcast out there, but nobody else is backing this up. So I'm going to bring it to you with the understanding that there really is only one quote-unquote source that's saying it. But could Cadillac be on the move? I'll tell you about it right after we take this final break of the show.
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0: Final run to the checkers here on this edition, the August 1st edition of the show. Matt Nicholson had to take off after hour number one. Got some things that he's got to deal with at his homestead, so we understood that. And, of course, producer John is up in Virginia dealing with friends and family up there, so no CRN Live. That should return next week, and, of course, we will have crossed flags on CRN Live coming up on Tuesday. Should be available Wednesday morning at the latest, we think. I'll be honest with you. I hate rumors. I hate dealing with rumors and speculation. But there are a couple of people who do have a podcast out there called Paddock Access. This is a Formula One-centric podcast. And these guys work within the Formula One ranks pretty well. But nobody else is reporting what these guys are reporting. They're just echoing what these guys are saying. So we'll see whether or not there's truth to this or not. But an F1-based podcast, again, Paddock Access, is going out there and saying this week that the head honchos of the Cadillac F1 team, and we know who they are, and I'm not talking about General Motors. I'm talking about TWG, the owners of Andretti Global, TWG Motorsports. You know, the big TWG on the side of the Cadillac F1 cars? Those guys. That they want to consolidate a little bit. Now, what do I mean by that? Well, the Cadillac F1 team has operations technically in three towns, the least of which is in Concord, North Carolina, because that's the GM Tech Center. So they have a presence there, but they're not really operating there. They can just go there to the GM Tech Center and do stuff. The two bigger locations are the ones in Fishers, Indiana. You probably know that better as the Andretti Global World Headquarters. But there's also the base that they have in the heart of F1 country, which is Silverstone, England, where with Cadillac, 8 of the 11 teams have their shop. And the overwhelming majority of them have their main shop in Silverstone, England. Why? It's just the way it became. It's kind of like how Charlotte, North Carolina became the hub of NASCAR. The overwhelming majority of NASCAR teams are there. The overwhelming majority of IndyCar teams are located in Indianapolis. Duh. And strangely enough, while a lot of NHRA teams have shops in Indianapolis, they're either there or out in Los Angeles, somewhere on the West Coast. So what the podcast is claiming is that without even one full season under their belts, Cadillac leadership wants to move out of, and I'm talking about the team, not GM Cadillac. Caddy wants to move out of Silverstone, put all those employees and all those operations into Fishers, Indiana. And the podcast further claims they have given all of their employees, many of them British, the reason why they opened the Silverstone branch in the first place, an ultimatum of you move with the team or you lose your job. Podcast further purports that several employees have already left the organization because of that very self-same ultimatum. Again, one podcast is reporting this. Do I know for a fact that this is actually going to be the case or is the case? No, I don't. Could it be? Yeah, maybe. I mean, the problem that I've got with this is, number one, if you're going to consolidate, wouldn't you consolidate to where you know the vast majority of the talent is? Silverstone. No disrespect to Andretti Global in Fishers, Indiana. But number two, you have sunk already –

Usually 2 years. So even though they're going to finish, it looks like, 11th in the final standings in the Constructors' Cup, under normal circumstances, they would get money, but because they're in their first couple of years, they get zero, zip, nilch, nada. But they have gone out and they've signed some pretty big name sponsors. Cadillac, General Motors has put their full funding behind it. You've got Jim Beam, you've got Tommy Hilfiger? Somebody like that. I mean, they've got some pretty big name sponsors that are in there and bringing some pretty good money. Because while Haas F1 is sitting there talking about the fact that they can't reach a $215 million budget cap for a car, the Cadillac team isn't saying that. The Cadillac team is out there just plugging away. And we've talked about their struggles. And it looks like right now they have decided to take a more long-term approach to this. So unlike the predictions that Matt and I made at the beginning of the year, back when we were on our other home, when we thought they were going to come out swinging, they have apparently said, you know what, we're going to be swingers. We're going to be hitters. We're going to try and knock things out of the park. But we want to do this on a set schedule. And right now we understand that this year, probably no points. Next year, maybe no points or maybe a few points. But we're working to build these cars up and have those cars be 100% perfectly ready when the Cadillac engine, which they are building and finalizing right now, word has it, it's undergoing some testing right now. When that engine's ready to go into the car, everything else is supposedly going to be set the way that they want it. And they have done a number of upgrades over the course of this year, and from what they were at the beginning of the year when we started in Australia to what they are now, as of the last race before the break in Hungary, they have improved time-wise. They've closed the gap between themselves and first. So we're seeing the improvement. It's just not by leaps and bounds. It's by steps. So they've chosen literally to crawl before they could walk, walk before they started to jog, and jog before they could run. But I tend to agree, if this report is accurate, and they're talking about closing the Silverstone office, they're closing the wrong office. Because if you've got two offices, if you're a NASCAR, for example, and you've got two shops, one's in, well, I'll just put it right near the GM Tech Center in Concord, North Carolina. You've got it somewhere in Concord, North Carolina, or right next door in Kannapolis, for example, which is where Haas factory team is located, the old Stuart Haas factory, Stuart Haas racing organization was, practically next door in Kannapolis. But you've also got one, say, in our backyard here in Birmingham, Alabama, and you decide to close one shop down, and you decide to close the one in Kannapolis, North Carolina, and keep the one in Birmingham open? I would question that. Because the vast majority of people that want a job within NASCAR and are very, very highly capable of working within NASCAR in whatever way, shape, or form, they're living in the Charlotte area. They're not in Birmingham. No disrespect. Go to where the talent is. If you're going to keep one shop open, I'm keeping the one in Silverstone open. But that's me. Mentioned during the race recap at the beginning of the show that Formula E has one more doubleheader weekend left this season. That's London, England, coming up here in a couple of weeks. Formula E teams are already looking ahead, though, to next season. The Citroën Racing team has announced they have re-signed both of their drivers. Nick Cassidy, Jean-Éric Vergne, going to be back for the 2026-27 season and the first year of the fourth generation series racer. So very, very good stuff there. And then finally, when was the last time we talked about the Superstar Racing experience? It's been a while. It's been a few months since we talked about wondering where the cars were going. And then we found out GMS Racing bought them. And since then, radio silence. Didn't know what happened to them. This might be the last time we ever get to talk about the old Superstar Racing experience, SRX. For those of you that kind of remember it, but don't really, this was the series that Ray Evernham and Tony Stewart got rolling a few years ago to, in some kind of way, bring back the feeling of the old IROC series, right?

0: And it lasted, sadly, only 3 years before they shut it down. So, again, sometime back, the cars, all the race cars were bought by GMS Race Cars and the Skip Barber Racing School. They've worked on these cars. Again, this is the race car shop. This isn't the race team, GMS Racing. This is GMS Race Cars. So they've been working on getting these cars set up right and working with Skip Barber Racing School, and now they're repurposed to be used by Skip Barber Racing School, which has started now a new division. They've called it Skip Barber GTX Academy, and marks, as the Race Academy says in their release, quote, the first scalable curriculum-based stock car and oval racing academy capable of serving aspiring drivers, racing enthusiasts, corporate clients, content creators, and future pro racers. So I sit here and I think about that, and I read into that, and I come to a realization. Because a lot of drivers went to a road course driving school and learned about how to road course race in the top levels of NASCAR and did very well at it, for example. Oval Racing Academy to serve aspiring drivers. So this teaches kids, like if you've got a kid who wants to become a racer, here's a good way to get them started. Racing enthusiasts, corporate clients, and content creators. It means technically your company could have a weekend at the Skip Barber Racing School in these cars. That'd be kind of cool. Find out more, go to skipbarber.com. We should be back at full strength next week with John Bird, producer John Myers, Matt in studio, and myself. Hope you join us then right here on CRN. And don't forget about CrossFlex coming up this week, where we're going to dive into that rumor on the 2027 NASCAR schedule. Y'all have a great weekend. Try and stay dry. And we'll talk to you next week.
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5: If you want a deal on a Glock, you better listen up. Hueytown Pawn has the law enforcement Glocks back in stock. That rhymes. These are guns that were previously issued to law enforcement agencies in multiple calibers, by the way. And Tommy's got a program where he is able to buy these after they've been taken out of service. The police departments will replace these very fine Glocks, and Tommy gets them in batches. And he's got them on sale right now for $399 at Hueytown Pawn. Day in and day out, this is a really nice gun counter over at the pawn shop. They're on Brook Lane Drive in Hueytown. And I'm telling you, from time to time, you're going to get deals like this on the Glocks, on the AR pistols, on the AR-12 shotguns, sound suppression, a little bit of everything, even hunting stuff as we're getting closer and closer to the resumption of hunting season. It's Hueytown Pawn on Brook Lane Drive in Hueytown. Y'all go see Tommy and Adam today.
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5: If you want a deal on a Glock, you better listen up. Hueytown Pawn has the law enforcement Glocks back in stock. That rhymes. These are guns that were previously issued to law enforcement agencies in multiple calibers, by the way. And Tommy's got a program where he is able to buy these after they've been taken out of service. The police departments will replace these very fine Glocks, and Tommy gets them in batches. And he's got them on sale right now for $399 at Hueytown Pawn. Day in and day out, this is a really nice gun counter over at the pawn shop. They're on Brook Lane Drive in Hueytown. And I'm telling you, from time to time, you're going to get deals like this on the Glocks, on the AR pistols, on the AR-12 shotguns, sound suppression, a little bit of everything, even hunting stuff as we're getting closer and closer to the resumption of hunting season. It's Hueytown Pawn on Brook Lane Drive in Hueytown. Y'all go see Tommy and Adam today.
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18: Then the show that was again. I don't know.
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1: Welcome in, everybody. The Shop Talk Show is live. It's August. I can't believe it either. I don't even know where July went, but it's over. And we're moving on to August. Yeah. It's going to be hot this month, unlike last month. Nice and cool. This one's going to be hot. Welcome in to the show, Alfred Richards.
2: Hey,
1: there
2: Jim.
1: There he is, Alfred.
2: Good to be here, sir. Good morning.
1: Oh, man, you got your... compadre with
2: I got my number one man with me right here. He is.
1: Yeah. Talk to us.
3: What's up? Good morning.
1: How's it going?
3: Pretty good.
1: Tell everybody your name. What are you doing here?
3: I'm Carson Woods, and I'm here with my grandpa.
1: Carson Woods. He's a Yellowhammer through and through. He's got the hat to prove it.
2: He is.
1: Yellowhammer Roofing, Alfred Richards, and of course, Carson, the real star. So, young buck, a little younger than Alfred.
2: We're actually exactly 50 years apart.
1: That is cool.
2: He's 14.
1: And it shows.
2: I'm 64. Can you tell, Jim?
1: Yes. Man, you definitely could not pass for 13. So you ready for school to start next week, I guess. You guys going to got to get out there and get after it.
3: Yes, sir.
1: And you're playing in the marching band, so anybody wants to come to a game on a Friday?
3: Oh, yes.
1: What high school is that?
3: Oakman High School.
1: Oakman High School. And you'll be playing the?
3: Quads.
1: The quads, baby.
2: He is in percussion.
1: You ain't talking about it. Here we go, man. Here we go. It's going to be a good year, I bet.
2: He's got a solo, Jim.
1: Okay. I'll have to come check the solo out. And, of course, I'm sure y'all have some booster that films all of it so that.
3: Oh, yeah.
1: You know, you can go back and look at it on Monday, and they make you look stupid and talk about how you mess that up.
3: Yeah, that's true.
1: So, do you have a percussion line?
3: Yes, sir. We have a drum line.
1: Okay, so the drum line, things that we used to do is like when you do the rudiments on the rim, when you're tick, tick, tick, tick, tick, tick, tick, when you're coming in the stadium, whatever. Did y'all ever do any drumstick tosses to the other end, and then they toss it to you, you toss it to them, and you just keep on.
3: We haven't really threw our sticks at each other, but
1: that drum and bugle corps I was telling you about. You'll see a lot of that kind of stuff. It's like, man, those guys are insane.
3: Yeah.
1: You familiar? John Bird as well, everybody. John Bird. Hey, it's so good to see you, John. You, of course, being extremely wise in the ways of everything having to do with music.
4: Mm-hmm.
1: I assume you played in the band yourself.
4: Yes, and I was the number one drum major for the Southeast in 1980.
1: I could see that. Yeah. I was about to say, I bet he was the drum major, and he could play probably 15 instruments.
4: Yep, and I tried out for the Madison Scouts and made him.
1: Come on!
4: But I hurt my leg, and I had to go out.
1: He was that close to being a pro.
3: Oh, that's good.
4: I'm telling you, man, that's what you want to.
1: That's what he wants.
4: There's nothing like doing a summer tour
1: with the St. Louis Blues or something.
4: Oh, man.
1: Huh?
4: Oh, it's awesome. That's awesome, dude.
1: It's
3: great.
1: I had a friend that did it, and he said it was the most grueling work he had ever done in his life.
3: Mm.
1: Everybody there is like top level musician and top level in marching, and it's truly professionals, and they don't make a ton of money. So he said he just basically made enough to pay the bills, but he had a blast. I was trying to tell him to check out some drum and bugle corps. I would love, we should put up a trip. You guys should do it. You get Andrew in it because he would love it.
4: Oh, yeah, man.
1: You know, the Nationals are in Indianapolis. Every year they end up in Indianapolis with the top five battling it out for the number one.
4: Man, you know what? They say that when those bell fronts come up front and start heading towards you, it's as loud as a rock concert.
1: I can believe it.
4: That's all with lungs, baby.
1: That's what I'm saying. It's like not only that, the bands coming into the stadium is a show.
4: Yes.
1: Because they work on that as much as they work on their show. And I know.
4: And they're always just like with football, where they'll change plays from week to week.
1: Oh, yeah.
4: They'll change
1: different
4: routines
1: show.
4: From week to week.
1: Yes, indeed.
4: And you got to learn them in a week. It's heavy pressure.
1: It's heavy stuff. But anyway, I hope you get a chance to check that out.
5: Yeah.
4: Wow.
1: We're going to talk about all things automotive eventually, but, you know, you carry drums in cars,
2: it,
1: right?
2: It looks like it's the Carson show for the first
1: Carson
2: 15
1: show,
2: minutes.
1: Carson show. I mean, yeah. He's a good man. He deserves it, though.
2: That's right. That's right.
1: And I know Grandpa, Mr. Rogers is proud of him, too, right?
2: Oh,
1: looking
2: yeah.
1: Looking down, just smiling.
2: Oh, yeah.
1: Thinking about what's going to be going on with this young man.
2: Oh, yeah. Rog loved cars.
1: I can imagine. 205-545-9950 is the number. If you have any questions or comments about, I don't know, astrophysics, drumming, bugle corps, or automotive, we're here to help.
2: Or roofing.
1: Or roofing. I forgot that.
2: It's okay.
1: And insulation. And venting. Let's be honest, with the heat factors
2: that
1: we've had
2: correct.
1: Right
2: yes.
1: now, if you don't have the proper ventilation in your roof, that's another thing that our good friends at Yellowhammer are experts at. They can tell you, look, based on the temperatures or whatever we're getting, you're not venting this air in your roof enough.
2: And Jim, and we
1: that's
2: have
1: a big issue.
2: We it? Have picked up gutters now. Now we do gutters.
1: I helped that a homeowner. Well.
2: I helped a homeowner in Jasper this week with gutters on their home.
1: That is awesome because I mean that goes hand in hand too.
2: It does
1: because. You, of course, see a tremendous amount of damage with people that have bad gutters.
2: Yes.
1: They ended up messing up their roof.
2: That's correct.
1: The faucet, the roof.
2: That is correct.
1: Once that rot starts, you got to cut that out no matter how far it goes.
2: That
1: just
2: is
1: like
2: correct.
1: A cancer, right? So, yeah, good for that. Yeah, anything to do with anything, basically, across the board in the world, anything in the world.
2: If you got a question.
1: People have questions.
2: If you got a question.
1: If you want to know about data centers, we know what does that. If you
2: Jim Moore is the source.
1: No, Alfred is here. That's what I'm saying. We expanded tremendously with Alfred's knowledge. He's already given up how old he is, so obviously he's been around a minute. Cokes were a dime back in the day, huh?
2: They was.
1: Hey, 2019 Frontier. What's
6: like
1: up, Adam?
6: Make it to the radio for him just on your phone.
1: Hey, cut your radio down. Can you hear me now?
6: Hello.
1: Hey, can you hear me?
6: Oh, yes, sir. I have a 2019 Nissan Frontier.
1: Yeah.
6: And when I go to put gas in it, it wants to spit it back out at me.
1: Absolutely. I'm surprised you don't have a check engine light, but Nissan's hit or miss on that one. What you got is...
6: check engine light is on.
1: Okay, well, you should because you've got a clogged return vent on your gas system, which is part of the EVAP system. So I guarantee you when you pull that code, it's going to be an EVAP code. I'd appreciate it if you go by somewhere and verify that for me and maybe call next week and brag on I was right because I need a win, okay? I need a win, Adam.
6: Yes, sir. I'll do that.
1: But it's definitely going to be a possible EVAP solenoid that's not working anymore or there's something clogging up the return line. The vent tube on your tank.
2: It ain't letting his gas tank breathe.
1: It won't burp. It's like not a baby, a constipated baby.
2: That's right.
6: Yeah, it'll get all over you too if you're not careful.
1: It'll get on you too, boy. Both of them. The baby and
6: I appreciate it.
1: Thank you, buddy. You can always swing by the shop. I can check it for you. But yeah, I think you may find you're going to end up having an EVAP solenoid.
2: Huh.
1: That's my gut feelings on that.
2: Jim, can I ask a question?
1: Yes, sir.
2: Why does a car have to have a solenoid to open and shut a gate? Why can't it just like on a boat?
1: Just stay open.
2: What's
1: the
2: problem?
1: Because it burns it.
2: Oh.
1: It ain't venting it.
2: All right.
1: You know what I'm saying?
2: I know. I grew up on Smith Lake, and when we was putting gas in boats.
1: Oh, yeah. That just vents.
2: There was a vent pipe, and that kept your in line when you're putting gas in it.
1: Yeah.
2: Kept it from burping.
1: That also, you know. Was a big safety issue on a boat.
2: Big safety.
1: Yeah.
2: Now,
1: so you had to vent it, and you had to vent it out of that confined area.
2: Absolutely.
1: So, same sort of situation, except in an automobile, they reburn every little bit of fume they can get out of that tank. So,
2: okay.
1: If there's some fumes in that,
2: now this was years ago when my mother and daddy had the marina on the lake, but. Does boats now have that solenoid that you're just talking about
1: in
2: the car?
1: I don't think so, no.
2: Because I'm talking about filling up a boat back in the 70s and
1: 80s. Yeah, that was carbureted. That's when it was more dangerous, right? Because, I mean, all you needed for a little fire is a backfire.
2: Ooh, bad. Yeah.
1: You remember back in the day, it'd backfire, and you'd see a flame come out of your carburetor.
4: Yes.
1: And if there was explosive gas hanging in the air, fumes.
4: That wasn't good.
1: It's a problem.
4: That's right.
1: One of the funniest things I saw one time, I had a 57 Chevrolet, 16 years old, living life to his
4: life. Oh, yes.
1: And a friend of mine, his name was Dan. Never did like Dan. He was in the band with me, too. Still didn't like him. Played the trumpet. I was a trombonist. You know. Anyway, he got this, like a Charger. It was like a 77 Charger, like a 440.
4: Right. Oh, yeah.
1: And he was bragging on it. Of course, I knew my 57 would eat that Charger's lunch. That was a sleeper, you know what I mean? My dad had a filling station. I tinkered on it a bit.
4: No doubt.
1: It wasn't a stock car.
4: No.
1: And he did not know. His was stock. So we were out there. He was bragging on that little car, and he just got him a new little breather for it, one of them little Ram Flow breathers. And he took it off and was showing it off to everybody, and he went in there, tried to crank that old Dodge, and went poof, and went dead. It's like poof, caught on fire. You've seen it.
4: I have.
1: Okay, it's nothing to panic over.
4: No.
1: Because it's not like fuel's pumping up there. It's a manual pump.
4: It will burn just a second or two.
1: It'll burn
4: and it's
1: out in just a second. I'll throw a rag over it. You know. Well, he panicked.
4: Oh, no.
1: We're in a gravel parking lot.
4: Ah.
1: He reached down and got a whole handful of dirt and gravel.
4: He didn't.
1: Boosh, right down in his carburetor.
4: Oh, Jim.
3: Ooh.
1: Ah. Oh.
4: He put the fire out.
1: That was so fun. Yeah, you can imagine how difficult that was to fix.
4: Ah.
1: That's, you just threw a bunch of dirt and rocks
4: in a brand new intake car.
1: Yeah, so he'd had to pull the intake off and dig all the rocks.
4: And yeah.
1: Hours and hours. Anyway, the Dodge got towed away. He never got to run that 57 Chevrolet that day.
4: I was just fixing to ask you later on.
1: And when I get back from this quick break, I'll tell you what happened, because you can imagine what happened there. 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

0: This portion of the show is brought to you by the Fish Ranger. Oh, yeah, I do. 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It's going to be fabulous. 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I don't know. Aren't all weapons assault weapons? I don't know what the difference would be. But maybe you want a weapon in general. They got them. The Bibb County Expo right down there in Centerville. Go by there today. Tell them you heard about them right here, as well as log on to Whatnot and follow them on the Whatnot app. And a little inside the baseball here, that's how they measure whether or not these ads are working or how many people are logging on and becoming followers. So if you guys like the show, then you might want to help me out by doing that. And buy something. That'd be nice, too. Or just, you know, write your appreciation on the back of a $20 bill. Send it to me, and I'll forward it to them. I mean, a $100 bill. I want to say 20. That was 50 years ago.
1: It was.
0: 205-545-9950 is the number. You can also text that line if you're just a little girly man scared to say anything on the radio. 205-545-9950. Is that what you're talking about, John?
2: Don't scare him with the text line.
0: I thought you said scare him.
2: Well, yeah, but not call them girly men.
0: Oh.
2: You know, yeah. Oh,
0: another way of scaring them.
2: Yeah, scare them.
0: Okay. Gotcha. 205-545-9950 is the number. If you want to call in any problems with your car, I'll fix it right quick before I got to go to the shop. I got stuff waiting on me.
1: Right now.
0: Yes. And this week in the shop, the latest Albatross was a Ford F-350, which we had to basically redo the front end on it.
1: Ooh.
0: But Alfred.
1: What model is it?
0: I'm going to fake this. You act like you see this picture. Okay, look.
1: Whoa.
0: Whoa. That's my new alignment machine right there.
1: Whoa.
0: What? That thing is brand spanking new. Still got shiny paint on it.
1: Wow.
0: And, yeah, I've been doing some alignments. Got some alignments to do today. So if you need an alignment.
1: Well, cool.
0: You need to come on down. But, yeah, this one, though, ouch, had a lot of problems it being as old as it was. But it was one of them old ones like you got.
1: 02?
0: With the old 7.3?
1: 7.3.
0: Come on with it.
1: 400.
0: Has there ever been a better motor? I would like to say, you chime in.
1: Did they quit making them because they wouldn't wear out?
0: Absolutely.
1: I mean, is that what they've done, Jim?
0: Oh, for sure. How are they going to keep them pensions going when these people are driving these trucks 400,000 miles?
1: 500.
0: 205-545-9950 for you people out there that have car problems. And you all have problems. Maybe you don't know it yet.
1: The gym, the race with the 57 Chevy and
0: yes,
1: the 77
0: yeah.
1: 440.
0: Charger
1: 440.
0: Oh, he thought that thing was hot.
1: So after we got the gravel cleaned out, after we got it put back together, so, did y'all meet up?
0: Yeah, county line. It's just like we did in the 50. I don't know how we got away with this, but the county would actually show up down there, the county law. And
1: to help you.
0: Yeah, they just hang out, watch races. And it wouldn't start at 11:30 or something. There's nobody out there. It was on Highway 155.
1: 155.
0: Right as Shelby County went into Chilton County. That's a long stretch right there.
1: Straight as a gun barrel.
0: Anyway, he lined up against the 057. He wished he had not. It was probably 4 or 5 car lengths on the quarter.
1: Wow.
0: I blew his doors off so bad.
1: Wow.
0: But that 57 was hot now. I mean, it had a 327, but it had had 375 horse heads on it. Had big old camshaft.
1: Rochester carburetor?
0: No, it had big old Holley on it.
1: Holley.
0: But I had a quick silver shifter, too. Man, that thing would lay down. Second gear was like pull-away gear, bro, because the camshaft came in there real heavy at those RPMs from 28 to 5 or whatever. Yeah, so when I hit second gear, it's like, see you, Dodge. See you, Dodge.
1: Charger.
0: It hurt his feelings.
1: Charger, is that the Dukes of Hazzard car?
0: Yeah, I think so.
1: That's the Dukes of Hazzard car?
0: Yeah. Okay. It was kind of like the Dukes of Hazzard car.
1: That's a muscle car.
0: Got smoked. Same way with Corvettes back then. I raced a 77 Corvette. Had the 454.
1: 454.
0: Four-speed manual.
1: And the old 57 he got up against him.
0: Oh, he got me out of the gate, though.
1: Out of the gate.
0: Oh, he had me by the car length, but when I hit second, see you, vet.
1: Jim, wow. I didn't know you.
0: It's all about how you set up your rear end. To be honest, it's all about gearing your rear end. You know, you're going a quarter mile. You know, I had a 411 traction, positive traction rear end. I mean, it was going to top out at 100 mile an hour, but it's going to do that in a hurry.
1: Pretty quick.
0: So, yeah. Just a little fun
1: time. Fun times, huh?
0: Anyway, Alfred Richards here. I was about to say he was Impatient Creation. Yellowhammer Roofing.
1: That's all right. Dennis is a good guy.
0: He is a good man.
1: He's a fine.
0: He misses. He talks about you every time. You got to go down there and check his roof, too.
1: I need to go see Dennis.
0: Yeah, I think he's told me he's going to get you down there and check his roof, too.
1: Yeah.
0: So, it's time.
1: It's time.
0: It's probably been 20 years since you did it.
1: I looked at Dennis's roof. I don't know, 12, 15 years ago.
0: Yeah.
1: I need to go look at it.
0: It's time to look.
1: Make sure everything's okay.
0: He'd appreciate it. Anyway. Business has been good, I guess.
1: It has.
0: And we were talking about the heat, and I was going to give some pointers out this show about how to deal with the heat, and especially when it comes to your automobile, right? And some of this is going to sound a little odd, but luckily today everybody's so spoiled they have air conditioning, right, in their cars.
1: Sure.
0: And so when it first begins to overheat, the first thing you're going to notice – you ever passed out before due to heat exhaustion or heat stroke? Okay, I'll just go ahead and tell you. The first sensation you lose is hearing.
1: When you're about to pass out.
0: And you're literally just a few seconds away. Like, you'll hear a ring coming in, and it gets louder and louder. And like, you're just a few seconds.
1: And then your
0: consciousness. Because the last thing goes your eyesight, and it goes tunnel, bam, out. Same way with your air conditioner. Right as you're car is starting to just barely overheat, the first thing you're going to notice is your air conditioner is not feeling very cool all of a sudden.
1: Right.
0: And then if you're smart, you're going to look at your temperature gauge and you're going to notice, hey, it usually rides right there in the center and now it's a little further over.
1: Towards the red.
0: It's not in the red, but it's right over there. So as soon as it gets over there, you're going to be non-functioning AC. That's the first thing you're going to notice. Now, what we do, we panic. We're on the highway. What are we going to do? What are we going to do? This is what you do. You cut the AC off, number one. First thing. Roll your windows down. Cut your heat on.
1: Cut your heat on.
0: Yes. Doesn't sound nice, does it? 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
1: Cool.
0: And so.
1: Well, not cool, but it would help cool your engine.
0: It'll help cool your engine to get you off the side of the road without going.
1: By putting heat in the cab of your car.
0: Right.
1: Technically.
0: Takes it away from the motor.
1: It's taking heat away from your motor.
0: Yeah, I know it. That's the way you do it. And you'll notice your temperature gauge come on down a little bit.
1: Yes. 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
0: If you want to save your motor. And we got more tips like that. Man, I'm full of tips like that.
1: Jim, that's excellent.
0: A good tip.
1: Excellent. Especially since it's August in Alabama.
0: It's coming.
1: No, it's here, brother.
0: 205-545-9950.
1: Carson's been in band camp for 2 weeks.
0: I know, right? Ooh. Hot out there. They get started early. I know how they are. We'll be right back.

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0: right, welcome back in. Hey, this portion of the show is brought to you by my good friends at Decatur Highway Transmission. Rayburn, Kenny, the whole gang, Jack, everybody.
1: Joseph.
0: I've only known him for 25 plus. If you want good, honest man to fix your car, I would like to introduce you to Kenny and Rayburn, Decatur Highway Transmissions. 837-2636. Is that right? Man, that bronze radio review, I'm telling you what, my man is all about it. He loves that song. You can play it whenever you want to. I can talk. I'll shut up. You just play it. John Bird loves.
2: I think Windows is pretty fond of it.
0: I understand. We all are. 205-545-9950. Alfred, we were just talking about something real important because I didn't know because I'd mentioned the smart vents.
1: That's right.
0: Because, you know, this time of year, you got so much heat in that attic. And if you don't have it vented right, it's going to be a lot worse, which, of course, prematurely wears your roofing out, really.
1: It literally.
0: Over years of that, it's like, man.
1: It literally can cook your shingles.
0: Yes.
1: Jim, if it's 90 degrees outside,
0: yeah,
1: a shingle on a home is about 140.
0: Right on. That's if it's vented.
1: That's right. That's if it's vented.
0: Right.
1: And when I say vented, you either got turbines, you know, the old whirly birds.
0: The old school ones, yeah.
1: Or you got ridge vent, ridge vent is more economical and takes no electricity. How it works, the heat in your attic rises.
0: Right, yeah.
1: Just like hot air in a balloon.
0: Yeah.
1: And it gets the hottest up right next to the crest of your attic. If it can breathe, we put ridge vent in your home, and it pulls the cool, 90 degrees, in at your soffit vents. It goes up. It actually hugs the bottom of your plywood until it goes out at the top.
0: All critical to cooling those shingles off, right?
1: That's right.
0: Tom is in Madison. Hey, Tom.
3: Hey, brother, you're talking last week, and by the way, I'm all for the ridge vents, and if you got the ridge vents, you got to make sure them soffit vents are open. A lot of people blow
0: insulation
3: in
0: over
3: there
0: the top
3: if they don't
0: of
3: keep
0: it.
3: Them soffit vents open.
1: You're exactly right. And to check that, all you do is get in your attic on a pretty day like today.
3: See daylight, yeah.
1: And see daylight down there, brother.
0: He's the engineer from Auburn.
1: He is on top of it, Jim.
0: You can't get ahead of Tom.
3: I know everything except for this question I got for Jim. I think I know it because Dixter called in a couple of weeks ago, I think, and he had a squeak. And I've been having a squeak in my little Tacoma, and it's on the pasture side, and it goes, you know, sound like a chicken.
0: Yeah.
3: Just a little.
0: Yeah.
3: And, but it bothers me. I don't like my Toyota making squeaking noise.
0: I got you.
3: Gotcha. I looked under my truck, and passenger side, the squeaking has oil. It seems to have oil on it.
0: Uh-oh. You are coming to Model Valley.
3: On the driver's side, it's dry. Nothing.
1: Uh-oh.
0: So, coming to Model Valley.
3: I'm thinking Monroe's Quick Struts, huh?
0: Yeah, I really like the Monroe Quick Struts myself. Wait,
3: there's two different grades of them or something, you told me. One.
0: Yeah, I think there's a couple of different now, and they've all come a long way, but I still like the Monroe version.
3: Greg, I'll do my rears while they're at it.
0: I would, because, I mean, you want your ride height right. And I don't know if I told you, but I got a brand-new Hunter Hawkeye Elite Series alignment machine.
1: Whoa, nice.
0: Oh, yeah, seriously. So, Tom, it's going to be worth the drive for me to line that thing up, because once we get the ride height back and the way it should be, we're going to need to line it up.
3: Okay.
0: And bring that bologna sandwich, Tom. God, it's been years. Dying over here.
3: I'm going to have 100 of them for you.
0: Thanks, Tom.
3: Left from every time I pulled you once. God bless y'all.
0: See you, my man. Michael's at Smith Lake. Hey, Michael.
4: Hey, how's it going?
0: What's up, my man?
4: A couple of questions. All these people are advertising this miracle coating that you put on your roof that's going to save it forever. Is that stuff any good? And what does he think about this Attic Breeze thing, the solar thing that people are advertising?
1: The coating you're speaking of, you're talking about spraying something on your shingles?
4: I've heard a bunch of it's some kind of coating to put over your roofing that's going to make it last longer, forever, or some mess. I hear a lot of commercials for that lately.
1: I'm not familiar with a coating on shingles. I do know you don't need to get on your roof. Folks ask us all the time, how do I clean my algae? You definitely don't need to get up there with a pressure washer. Because that will damage your shingles. You can, there is a biodegradable substance that you can spray, like with a hand sprayer, on your shingles, and then just rinse it off into your gutters. But most of the time, your moss or your staining is going to be on the north side of your home, and that's because it don't get that intensive summer heat, just like moss grows on the north side of a tree.
0: Yeah, it's in the shade of a tree.
1: And as far as the coating, I'm not
0: skeptical
1: familiar with
0: that tile roofing like that, or the shingle roofing. You'd think maybe for steel.
1: Now there is coatings for metal. Sure. And we've done that. As far as a coating on your shingle, how old's your roof?
4: Oh, I hadn't thought about that. I just hear the commercials for the thing.
0: Yeah. What was that other one about, the solar venting?
4: Yeah, they advertise, I think it's called an Attic Breeze or something. It's a solar-powered vent.
1: Yes, we actually, Yellowhammer installs Attic Breeze. This is a company out of Texas, and it is solar. And the bearings in our motor of the solar vent, and these are real popular on a home that's a very steep, traditionally a hip, and when I say hip, Michael, it don't have no ridge to have a ridge vent. It's like an ice cream cone.
0: Right. Real steep angle.
1: And it's pointed, and the Attic Breeze is solar, and there's actually Attic Breezes today working that Attic Breeze installed in Texas in the 90s, and they've never had to change the motors out.
0: That's awesome.
1: And that's the reason we use them.
0: Attic Breeze is good stuff. Man.
1: That's right.
4: Well, Jim from Madison, I've listened to him calling in on your show and other people for years.
0: It's Tom from Madison.
4: Tom.
0: Yeah.
4: It's a good thing that you got back on the radio to save his car, because I just don't know what he did.
0: Well, I had to go up there and fix it a few times. That's why he still owes me another sandwich.
4: Yeah.
0: Well, thanks, Mike. I'm going to move along to Mark's in Oakman. I appreciate you, buddy.
1: Appreciate you calling, brother.
0: My man, Michael, he's on that Smith Lake. I'm going to tell you, the fish ain't biting, Mike. Just stay inside, man. It's too hot. Mark, what's up?
5: Hey, man, got a roofing question.
0: Yes, sir.
5: Hey, I just had a roof put on. I've been about 3 months ago. But I heard you talking about ridge vents, and I asked the roofer to put ridge vents in my hole while he was doing it. It's an older home, but he said he didn't recommend ridge vents because I had the gable vents on both ends, because he claimed it would shortcut the air. Is there any truth to that? Because he didn't install them, and I asked, and he kind of talked me out of it. So,
1: well, it's just like if you're going to put ridge vent, you do need to go in the attic and close the inside of your gable vent, either with some synthetic tarp or plastic, making the air come from the bottom right behind your gutter on your soffit, because it needs to breathe that away. Gable vents were very popular years ago, and they did work. But a gable vent is a little bit like a turbine. You don't want to have a turbine and ridge vent together, because they're fighting each other. Yeah. It ain't pulling the air from down at the bottom at your soffit like it should.
0: Yeah. Makes sense.
5: Okay. Oh, well, that makes sense. I just wondered if he was just, pulling my leg or something, didn't want to do it.
1: So
0: he should have given you that option. So said, look, we could close those off and put these soffit vents.
1: So you don't have turbines or nothing? You just have your gable vents now?
5: Just gable vents, yes. Yes, sir.
1: So is your attic very warm, or is it about normal?
5: Very, very warm.
0: I'd get it looked at. Let Yellowhammer come out there and take a look. That might be something
1: He was telling you right. I mean, the gable vents does counteract your ridge vent, but having ridge vent does cool your attic
0: more than the gable.
1: Gable has to have a breeze,
0: and it's up there already. It's like it's not traveling from the lowest point to the highest point, which that's what you need the airflow to do, right?
5: Right.
1: You're right, Jim.
0: So to me, you might want to get that looked at.
5: Well, should I just install the attic fans at the gable or at one side or the other, or just leave it or check more into the gable?
0: Yeah, if you want to do it that way, but you'll need to, send.
1: You can put a fan, behind your attic, your gable vent. Sure you can. But you need to make sure that you enclose everything about your gable vent except right where the blades are.
0: Yeah,
1: or if you don't, it's just going to sit there and just kind of like a beater. It's just going to just be circulating the air.
0: No doubt.
1: And doing nothing for your air.
0: Doing nothing.
5: Oh, all right. Well, thanks a lot, guys.
0: Good questions there. I was going to suggest.
1: Excellent question.
0: If he's going to do it himself, go ahead and send y'all a check. Yeah. Just get y'all out there and take a look at it. It may be that.
1: Be glad to look at it.
0: That system that you were talking about for the solar powered version.
1: Sure.
0: Might be a candidate for that. Matthew is in Jasper. What's up, Matthew?
6: I have a question about my 2016 Infiniti.
0: Yeah.
6: The passenger side AC works fine, and it's dual zone.
0: Yep.
6: And so the driver's side, it just blows hot air constantly.
0: All the time.
6: All the time.
0: Okay, so have you had the Freon condition checked yet?
6: Yes.
0: And the Freon levels were good?
6: They're good.
0: Okay, that was step one. Step two, there's a blend or a motor in there that separates that left from right, and it sounds like that blend or motor has failed. So there is a recalibration procedure on that comfort control head. May or may not have to have a scanner to get to it. You may want to ask Claude about that and see if there's a... Some of them, you could actually enter the recalibration series by pressing and holding the recirculate and the high speed of the fan button simultaneously and holding them. There's usually a code that you can do that on the 2016s and back. I'd have to look it up if it's like
6: we've had it at the dealer before, and they sat on it for 6 weeks and didn't do a darn thing about it.
0: Well, it's called as a 2016, and what they really want you to do is buy a new one.
6: Well, we've already bought a new Volvo, so we're not buying another Infiniti.
0: I hear you. So they missed that opportunity.
6: Yeah. So anybody local, anybody at a locally owned shop can do that?
0: I would think so, yeah.
6: Okay.
0: Jasper. Wish I had somebody in Jasper. I don't know. Now, I used to know somebody close, but I don't know if he's still around. I'll check, but worst case scenario, Montebello is only 58 miles from me.
6: Only, yeah. All right, well, I appreciate it.
0: All right, buddy, you take it easy.
6: All right.
0: Yeah, I think he's got a blend or a motor messing up on that one, which can suck hard. I'm not going to lie to you. That can suck real bad.
1: Oh, me, yeah.
0: Some of them you can't even get to until you...
1: Mark,
0: back.
1: If you're
0: what you got there, man? It's time.
1: I was going to tell Mark, if he's still listening, feel free to call me. My personal number is 205-913-8036, Mark.
0: Nice.
1: And I'll be glad to talk to you about your attic. 205-913-8036.
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0: again. 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
0: Wide open. Welcome back in to Shop Talk. We got Griffin out here, and we got Alfred in the studio. Carson, we got to get back to you because you got a big week coming up. You start school Friday, right? So you got a ball game Friday night, or is it the next Friday?
2: It's two Fridays away.
0: Oh, okay. So it's not this Friday, but the next one. So you got a lot of work to get done between now and then, don't you? Remember those days, huh? Griffin's online three. Hey, Griffin.
3: Hey, guys.
0: What's up, man?
3: So I've got a hunk of junk 3.6 Pentastar 2017 Grand Caravan, and having a persistent cylinder 4 misfire code. Done the spark plug, coil pack, hooked the computer up to it, and it seems to be only misfiring at idle.
0: Okay, well, so what about my injector, bro? What about my fuel injector?
3: I have not replaced that yet.
0: That's the last thing. Now, and that stands to reason those generally do create the miss at idle. In that when you're going down the highway, it starts spraying a little better. But when you're sitting at idle, it's not spraying a cone of wonderful spray. It's kind of dripping in the middle.
3: Okay, and the reason I'm asking, I had had the oil pump fail, had a new engine put in, new to me engine.
0: I
3: think it had 90,000 miles, and now that code was popping up, so I was just curious.
0: Oh, really? Okay, so do a block flush too. You know, find yourself a good oil flushing agent. We use, of course, Winds at our shop, but find yourself a good block flush. You'll put this in it. You'll run it 15 minutes. Then you'll do a standard oil change and follow it up with a nice additive as well.
3: Okay, and then just give the injector a go.
0: And then give the injector a go. And if you're not real sure, you move it to another hole. Just pull your fuel rail and take that injector out and move it to cylinder 3, and then put that one in the back. You understand what I mean?
3: Okay, yeah,
0: and then
3: yeah.
0: See if that misfire moves with it. If it does, bingo, you know what you're doing.
3: Okay, I'll knock it out.
0: We do that with coils all the time, by the way. When coils are misfiring, you can pop it out of there real quick, put it on cylinder 3, and then, misfire went from 6 to 3. It's obviously
3: Well, then we know what it is.
0: There we go. Thank you, buddy.
3: Okay, well, thank you, guys. Appreciate you.
0: Take care, my man. Indeed. Alfred, roofing business has been busy.
1: Yes, we have.
0: The heat factor, we were talking about, it seems like y'all do get busier with your venting systems and that sort of thing.
1: In the summertime.
0: Even more than the winter times. And we were talking about, well, people can stand winter more than
1: we
0: can stand
1: We do heat. More blown-in insulation, Jim, in the summer than we do in the winter.
0: That's kind of a big combo there, right? Like, so if you don't really have, if you've got the old school rolled-in insulation.
1: Right.
0: Insulation, excuse
1: right.
0: me.
1: Right.
0: And you got old soffit vents or old, what do you call those?
1: Gable
0: vents.
1: Yes, sir.
0: You're looking at really being able to save somebody some serious money. If you went up there and you closed those in, put in ridge vents, and blew it.
1: And cold today, Jim, is R39, which is 13 inches.
0: 13 inches.
1: In your attic. If you're having a house built today.
0: That's what you'd have to have.
1: That's what the builder would put in it.
0: Right.
1: And when we look at somebody's roof, not only do we get up and look on the surface of the shingles, but we go inside and go up in the attic. We want to look at both.

0: sides of your roof. But while we're in the attic, we look at the insulation. And most folks, I would say 90 to 95% of folks whose insulation is about at the top of their ceiling joist, which is about 5-6 inches.
1: 5-6 inches. Tom Barkley is on line three. Hey, Tom.
2: I just wanted to say, Ridge Vent, first time I had one installed, they're great.
1: Tom,
2: if it's in right. If they don't cut the ridge out,
1: ain't that right?
2: People don't even know to check. Oh, they got the ridge. I see it up there. Again, look inside and make sure they got about 3 inches, like inch and a half on each side, something like that.
0: That Tom, you are dead on. What are you talking about,
1: Jim? A lot of people don't realize that other carpenters or other roofers are going in and close all that up.
0: That's right. That's right. And
2: they'll put a ridge vent on, but if they don't know what they're doing,
1: it ain't doing nothing.
0: There's been so many times, Tom, we have done re-roofing on a home over the years, and it's got ridge vent, Jim.
1: Yeah, from the outside.
0: From the outside. You take it off, both sides of the decking
1: it's covered
0: are touching.
1: Over. Yeah.
2: Right. It don't work.
1: It's like it ain't,
0: you
1: looks
0: have
1: good
0: to
1: from
0: cut,
1: the outside.
0: And Tom's right. You have to cut an inch and a half on both sides of your 2x12 header.
1: To give it room.
0: It's got to breathe,
1: right? Right.
0: Tom, you're exactly right.
2: Thank you, sir.
0: Thank you, Tom.
1: My man, Tom. All right. It's over, everybody. Next week will be another week. Thanks, Alfred.
0: Jim.
1: Thanks, bro.
0: It's been my pleasure.
3: Sir.
0: Carson?
1: Carson, thank you, man,
0: come with me.
1: For coming.
3: Yes, sir.
0: Thank you, Jim.
1: See you guys next week right here on Shop Talk.

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0: ABC News. I'm Mike Dubusky. President Trump is weighing a new round of strikes on enemy targets in Iran, which could begin this weekend, according to two sources familiar with the matter. It comes as the president faces new questions over that deal he announced to disarm Hamas, which he says includes Hamas giving up its weapons. But Neil Quilliam, a Middle East expert at London's Chatham House, says he's doubtful about the deal's outcome.
1: We don't really expect Hamas to disarm, and equally we don't expect Israel to withdraw from Gaza.
0: Meanwhile, investigators are looking into whether Iran or any of its proxies are responsible for those cyber attacks on water systems across Minnesota this week, that despite President Trump blaming the state itself. Daryl Blocker is a senior operations officer for the CIA.
2: Iran does have the capability to go in and wreak havoc, to go in and change the settings on the water. And then water, of course, provides everything. Every industry, every business relies on water. And so if you just impact that one little thing, it will cause a ripple effect. So yes, Americans should be concerned.
0: Tens of thousands of migrants are now back in Moroccan territory after attempting to cross into Spain earlier this week.
3: Some 50,000 people rushing the border into the Spanish territory of Ceuta this week, many of them swimming 3 miles from Morocco in northern Africa to reach the enclave. Images show people emerging from the water in wetsuits, others on boats, and climbing through holes in the fencing and then sprinting into the streets of the city. Officials said at least 67 people died in the incident that prompted Spanish authorities to deploy the military.
0: ABC's Marcus Moore. Spanish authorities say they're planning to install a floating barrier to stop it from happening again. And a barrage of Russian airstrikes overnight, including in Odessa, Ukraine. Authorities there now say at least 9 people are dead in strikes on the capital city of Kyiv. You're listening to ABC News.
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0: U.S. prosecutors now say a National Guard officer carried out a secret second marriage to a woman he met while posted in Mongolia. ABC's Luke Barr has details.
5: A member of the Washington, D.C. National Guard pleaded guilty to stealing $54,000 and committing immigration fraud after he created a fake divorce decree for his Mongolian mistress, according to federal prosecutors. Colin Welch was deployed to Mongolia in 2019 when he met a woman that he began a romantic relationship with while he was still married, according to the Justice Department. He forged a marriage certificate and used government funds to facilitate the affair with someone who isn't a citizen, according to the Justice Department. Luke Barr, ABC News, Washington.
0: Some counties in California are on track for what could be their worst season on record for the West Nile virus. Luckily, the disease has only been detected in mosquitoes so far. No humans have come down with the illness. Even still, Brian Bannon with the Orange County Mosquito and Vector Control District says to be vigilant.
6: Dusk and dawn are the danger times when you want to make sure to be either wearing repellent or long pants like jeans and long sleeves.
0: Strong words from the European Soccer League known as UEFA, saying current FIFA leadership has not only lost UEFA's confidence, but also that of many other members of the football family. It comes after FIFA's decision to drop a controversial plan to involve private equity companies in the organization's money-making operations. UEFA had threatened to boycott upcoming tournaments, including the World Cup. I'm Mike Dubusky, ABC News.
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11: 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Thank you for checking us out here on this Saturday. It is a best of, in this case, an hour of Dixon and Vining here on this Saturday. And what we're going to do is go back to Tuesday, where we were talking about several things. For example, could the Iran war be escalated? It's certainly looking more and more like that as we go on through. Richard comes up with these bad maps every once in a while. This one was a really bad one, talking about favorite candies in every state. We question the way that they came up with this list, not to mention the choices. So we'll talk about that. And, by the way, a cook at LSU in a dorm accused of selling cocaine. All of that coming up in this hour. It is the best of Dixon and Vining. Let's get started with the somewhat heavy stuff about the Iran war. Could it be escalated? Like we said, kind of looking like it's going to get worse before. Talk 99.5, talk99.5.com. Thank you for checking us out here on this Saturday. It is a best of, in this case, an hour of Dixon and Vining here on this Saturday. And what we're going to do is go back to Tuesday, where we were talking about several things. For example, could the Iran war be escalated? It's certainly looking more and more like that as we go on through. Richard comes up with these bad maps every once in a while. This one was a really bad one, talking about favorite candies in every state. We question the way that they came up with this list, not to mention the choices. So we'll talk about that. And, by the way, a cook at LSU in a dorm accused of selling cocaine. All of that coming up in this hour. It is the best of Dixon and Vining. Let's get started with the somewhat heavy stuff about the Iran war. Could it be escalated? Like I said, kind of looking like it's going to get worse before it gets better. Or it gets better.
12: Good morning, Birmingham. It is 7:06 on the 21st of July of 2026. Man, oh, man, we got ourselves a pretty good day. 94 degrees for a high today, 95 tomorrow, 65% chance of rain, then 50% on Thursday with a high of only 88. But yeah, tomorrow looks like the rain is going to be coming in. Does this have anything to do with Bertha, or is this just a
13: No,
12: a
13: I don't think so. Okay. We don't really have.
12: All right. Mm-mm. Nothing.
13: No.
12: Okay. That's fine.
13: Mm-hmm. It's just our typical weather pattern in Birmingham.
12: You're right. We do get it.
13: Mm-hmm.
12: I had some last night.
13: Rain?
12: Yeah.
13: Really?
12: A little bit. Yeah.
13: I didn't get any.
12: I came out this morning. I was like, oh, ground is damp. Look at that. Obviously, downspout has seen a little business. Okay. That's cool. Well, it was very little. Nothing much to speak of. But
13: all I got was humidity. Thank you.
12: I was like, just enough to make sure that we were plenty humid. That's the rain.
13: Crazy hot.
12: It came down so that it could come back up again and just hang in the area. Parrot Structural Services, ParrotSS.com. This weather is wreaking havoc potentially on your foundation as the ground gets wet and expands and starts punching your foundation that dries out and pulls away. And it's the ground, not the foundation, that's the problem. But your foundation is the one that pays. That's why you need Parrot Structural to come by, give it the once-over, and tell you whether or not you've got a bad situation on your hands or whether it's something that can be handled quickly and easily, or maybe nothing at all. 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I've seen them at work. I've seen the helical pier system at work. It's very cool. Slab jacking, grout pumping, soil stabilization, etc., etc., etc. You can get it all from Parrot Structural Services online at ParrotSS.com or on the phone at 668-2626. 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So the story is that Donald Trump is weighing escalation into a full-scale war in Iran.
13: That's what it looks like, yeah.
12: Now, what qualifies as a full-scale
13: war? Well, that's what I was saying to you off-air. I was like, don't tell me that's boots on the ground, because we really don't want our military to do that, but there may be some situations where we're not left with much of a choice.
12: Well, certainly there have been discussions about taking Karg Island. I don't know if that is really going to move the needle on this thing. Because we're all wondering, like, when is this going to end? When is this going to finally finish off? Because these guys have remained indefatigable, despite the fact that they are in ruins. I mean, I did see a few shots from on the ground in Tehran and around Iran.
13: It's pretty bad.
12: Oh, it's a wasteland. Mm-hmm. I mean, it's an absolute wasteland. These things make Ukraine look like it's, you know, still intact, because we've done so much damage to what's going on in Iran. And of course, we've tried to stay away from residential areas and not harm citizens, because they're as much victims of this as the rest of the world is. Meanwhile, they're throwing, you know, bombs over at Jordan, at our air base in Jordan, and, you know, killed four of our soldiers, which was terrible. But we are, you know, Donald Trump says, all right, you know, you send four of ours to the morgue, we send 40 of yours to the morgue. How about that?
13: Four,
12: you know,
13: more.
12: We're gonna come at you hard and fast, and we're going to keep hitting you and hitting you and hitting you until you can't take it anymore. Well, it seems as though they've gone past the point of we can't take it anymore, but they are still taking it. And that seems to be the problem. What do you have to do? Well,
13: take out whatever the leadership is. And target them.
12: Regime change is a possibility.
13: Mm-hmm.
12: This is where you actually have to go in and maybe not just, you know, kill the leadership, but you have to create an uprising and, you know, get the people of Iran to say that they want their country back, because the majority of them are not fans of the current government that they have there. But because they're being kept in line by people with automatic weapons, they tend to keep their mouths shut. Same with Cuba, you know?
13: Mm, that's the big problem.
12: Yeah, we don't want to be shot, so we'll just sit here and remain quiet.
13: Sit in the dark and not have any food, and water's an issue and everything else.
12: But you know what? At least we're alive. Look, America, here's the great thing about America. We'd rather die on our feet than live on our knees, and I think that's sort of the American way. But Cuba doesn't feel that way. Iranians don't feel that way. You know, they're willing to continue to put up with the governments that they're dealing with, and continue to suffer and struggle and wait for deliverance. And now here's an opportunity. People think that you know, Trump is going to be their savior, and he's like, I don't really care whether there's regime change or not. I just want to make sure they don't have a nuclear weapon. That's
13: no nuclear weapon and no way to hurt any of the, you know, to bomb any of the ships that are going through the Strait of Hormuz, because we're not dealing with that.
12: No, they lobbed a couple more over there, by the way.
13: I think yesterday was another one.
12: And that's the kind of thing that has to be, you know, has to be handled and has to be taken care of. So, I don't know enough about military strategery to say that I would have any idea how they would handle what he's calling a full-scale war, or, you know, we're going to elevate and escalate this thing.
13: And it could mean, too, you know, part of it could be that Trump is going to talk with some of these other countries. We know that Israel is right there with us, but maybe we need to get several others on board and everybody all at one time. That's going to be the full-on scale war, is that everybody's going to attack Iran.
12: Oh, yeah. So it could be Saudi Arabia jumping in, Jordan jumping in, Bahrain. They're two guys and their military is great. They could do something. You want to send both the soldiers? All right, let's send them.
13: Because, you know, they've got a little more skin in the game than we do, because they're right there with Iran. And Iran is just lobbing bombs at some of these, you know, countries that, you know, haven't done anything to them. And it's like, well, okay, if you're going to lob bombs, well, let's go at it. We'll all get together and come after you.
12: It is the thing that really needs to be remembered now, that it's the number one victim of Islamic fundamentalism is Muslims, because they're right there. And it's so much easier to kill Muslims who just don't believe enough in your opinion than it is to go try to kill Americans or Christians, or, you know, travel outside the country to go get people of other faiths in other places, like Jews, for instance. You know, because, you know, look, this guy's right here. It's like, why do you think there's so much crime in the ghetto? Because they're right there. It's just easy to get to them, you know, rather than traveling to Mountain Brook, where they have paid security, good police officers, and security cameras everywhere. It's easier to rob people in the ghetto, because even though they don't have as much stuff, the chance of you getting caught significantly lower. So Muslims are over there killing each other because one of them believes the other one is not faithful enough. Well, it might be time for Jordan to step up. It might be time for Bahrain and Qatar
13: and
12: Saudi Arabia.
13: And again, they may need to, you know, Trump administration may need to look at once again who's making these decisions, and let's eliminate, you know, that layer of people. And I know we've already done this a couple of times and it didn't seem to make a difference, but maybe we're one layer away from making that difference.
12: Yeah, could be. One layer, two layer, three layers. We'll go as deep as we need to. We'll take care of this, you know. It's I think we're on the third layer now, right?
13: Something like that.
12: We're on the third layer.
13: Yeah, I think we are on the third layer.
12: Yeah. So we took the first two out. Now it's like, okay, well, maybe layer four will be better, or layer five. It's like pancakes. The first one's always terrible. By the time you get to the fifth or sixth, you get the hang of things.
13: Oh, yeah.
12: What I'm saying.
13: It's working well now. Keep going.
12: Sure. Just get the syrup and let's go.
13: And some butter.
12: Food City is continuing its expansion in Alabama. Got a new store set to begin construction in Aniana.
13: Hey, congratulations, Aniana.
12: Yeah. They usually, groundbreaking set, by the way, for Thursday at 10 a.m., what they've done in the past, you know, Food City has just been converting the Winn-Dixie's over,
13: mm-hmm.
12: which has been very convenient. Because
13: the front of the store looks a little similar to the Winn-Dixie
12: sure.
13: without the Winn-Dixie name.
12: Right.
13: Just the design of it with the glass out front.
12: Yep. Very, very similar. And the Food City in Fultondale that I regularly attend it really was a game changer for me because, you know, that Winn-Dixie... Every time I went in there, I just wanted to grab the manager and go, do you know what the prices are in the rest of the city?
13: They were a little hot. The prices were high.
12: I don't think you guys are really paying attention to that. Milk was ridiculous. Coca-Cola was ridiculous. Some of that is still, by the way. There's still. Remember when they said Walmart was going to be lowering the price of Coke? I haven't seen it yet.
13: All right. Give it time.
12: Well, they need to hurry. I'm getting tired. I did buy a 12-pack of RC Zero Sugar at Walmart the other day.
13: You found it,
12: they
13: huh?
12: They finally got it at Walmart. That was a big deal. So it was unfortunately still very expensive. At Food City, it's like $4.99 for a 12-pack. At Walmart, it was like $7.50. I'm like,
13: yikes.
12: What are you doing?
13: It's a little high.
12: Yeah.
13: Mm-hmm.
12: I mean, it's 12 cans, don't get me wrong, but still, I expect it to be a little better than this.
13: Well, maybe they'll bring the price of it down. Just give Walmart a minute or two.
12: We can dream.
13: Yeah,
12: can't we? I'm going to dream. The Alabama Men's Clinic is going to help you out with your testosterone situation. If you're a guy of a certain age, let's say mid-40s and above, then you might be having problems sleeping through the night. You might be having problems losing weight. Can I just be honest with you? Because I talk about testosterone every day to you people, my computer picks it up. And of course, that goes out to all the little social media, whatever. 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
16: If you want a deal on a Glock, you better listen up. Hueytown Pawn has the law enforcement Glocks back in stock. That rhymes. These are guns that were previously issued to law enforcement agencies in multiple calibers, by the way. And Tommy's got a program where he is able to buy these after they've been taken out of service. The police departments will replace these very fine Glocks, and Tommy gets them in batches. And he's got them on sale right now for $399 at Hueytown Pawn. 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Y'all go see Tommy and Adam today.
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21: Ain't no affair to me. You just give and take it. You just take it. I can't take it. You see it.
22: I'm making it my personal quest to get Rick Springfield into the Rock and Roll Hall of Fame.
13: How's that working for you?
22: Horribly. I've done nothing yet. I haven't so much as lifted a finger.
23: And he's done everything for you.
22: He does. He's done everything. But I've done nothing for him.
13: Mm.
22: I'll tell you what, though. I'm going to write a strongly worded letter.
13: To who?
22: Yeah, to the Rock and Roll Hall of Fame.
13: What are you going to say?
22: I will say, how dare you not even suggest Rick Springfield belong in the Rock and Roll Hall of Fame. Today's the day you put him on that list, mister.
13: They're not putting him in because he's just too pretty.
22: Oh, he's too pretty. That's
13: what
22: it is. He's too
13: pretty.
22: He's too pretty.
13: Mm-hmm.
22: If you say so.
23: Upstage.
13: Well, he was too pretty back in the days of General Hospital.
22: He's a little.
13: I hadn't seen him in a while.
22: He's a little
13: brutal
22: right now. He's
13: but you know what? We all get older, Richard.
22: Been through it. But I still look fantastic.
13: Yeah, you think so?
22: I'm still gorgeous. That's what everyone tells me. Anyway.
13: Uh-huh. Well, that's good.
22: Yeah. Uh-huh. Would you like to hear the Jeff joke of the day?
13: Sure.
22: As if that wasn't joke enough for you.
13: Mm-hmm.
22: These new cars today have too many fancy gadgets. I put in reverse the other day. It played a video of someone being run over.
23: Seriously? Dang.
13: He gets nothing.
22: Nothing. He didn't get nothing.
13: You get nothing, sir.
22: Oh, you stole him.
23: Oh, what?
13: You get nothing.
22: You get nothing. Good day, sir. 724 with Dixon and Vining.
13: I'll tell you what you get. You get a lot when you go to Birmingham Broker. You get a lot of help in selling a vehicle that maybe you don't want to hassle with selling. And, you know, it's not such a safe thing to try to sell your own car nowadays. I've had that experience, and I told Craig a number of years ago, I said, Craig, when I get ready to sell this vehicle, I'm bringing it to you. I no longer want to try to do this myself. I'm not trading a car ever again. I know what that process. It's a horrible process. I mean, it's like, sit down. I'm going to go talk to my manager. I'll be back in 10 minutes. And an hour later, they come back, and that I'm not playing that game anymore. And Craig doesn't do that either. Actually, when you take your used vehicle, the car, the truck, the SUV that you want to get rid of so you can parlay that money into the next vehicle, you'll know Within about 15 or 20 minutes, Craig will give you the absolute number he believes that he can sell the car for. And then he'll go to work for you to get it sold as quickly as possible. That's the way it's supposed to work. It's not supposed to be, you know, where's the money? Like, where did it go? 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
1: And now, it's Dixon and Vining's top three things you need to know.
22: GOP is eyeing reconciliation to get the SAVE Act, or at least parts of it, through Congress. Don't know if they're going to be able to pull this off. It's going to be a hammer and tongs battle, to be sure, but it's already survived a vote in the House, trying to slide it into the bill. Basically, it's a financial bill. And then if they can manage to get that into the Senate, then they only need the 51 votes. Do they have 51 votes? We are not sure
13: about that. It doesn't look like it.
22: I can't for the life of me figure out how anybody could be against this. I'm really mystified, especially Republicans. Like, what are you doing?
13: Every single Republican should be on board.
22: There's no reason. Every single person should be on board, but yeah. I understand why Democrats aren't going to be.
13: Yeah.
22: Because, of course, they want to cheat.
13: I think every single American, I don't care where you are, conservative, liberal, in the middle somewhere, this just makes sense. This is what America was based on, having safe and secure elections. Mm-hmm. Secure is what it's all about, making sure that your vote counts.
22: Absolutely.
13: And not having, you know, a neighbor down the street being able to vote 10 times.
22: Not diluted by cheaters.
13: Thank you.
22: What it comes down to. Tropical storm Bertha is now a named storm, and she is in the Gulf, and she is right now just off of Panama City, right? But working her way through the Big Bend, and then eventually going to find herself right off the coast of Mobile. That will be happening about 1 o'clock this coming morning, okay? And then by 1 p.m., it'll be right there between Alabama and Mississippi. So there's going to be some casinos getting battered by a tropical storm down there. Then it finds its way over into the New Orleans area by about 1 o'clock Thursday afternoon. Eventually, it winds up Saturday attacking Houston. It'll just be a tropical depression by then.
13: Yeah, they're talking about, they're very concerned about storm surge, squalls, the wind and rain, of course, obviously, winds at 50 miles per hour. And then when it does get over to Texas, it'll die back down to 40 miles per hour or below. But either way, we've seen what can happen. Just, I think about, you know, the Alabama coast and being down there before when there's been a tropical depression out in the Gulf of America. And how much water, you don't believe it can happen. And all of a sudden you've got water underneath a house that's right there on the beach. It happens so fast.
22: Oh, yeah. Yeah, absolutely.
13: So just if you've got family or friends down there, at least let them know. They may be having fun down there and not even paying any attention to this. And that's sometimes the case. It catches you off guard. And all of a sudden, the middle of the night, your house is, there's water all underneath
22: and
13: it.
22: And your car's floating away.
13: That's about right.
22: Not good.
13: And I've experienced this, and it's not any fun. Pay attention.
22: Greg Sankey says he's not bluffing. He's absolutely serious about the SEC potentially breaking away from the NCAA to govern itself. He has fielded questions as to how real that scenario could be and whether it was a leverage play to push for the league's preferred congressional action. He says, no, it's not a leverage point. We're serious about actually doing this. By the way, Big Ten talking about doing this as well. Others are examining the possibility. Basically, the NCAA could become a dinosaur, a thing
13: of
22: the past.
13: Well, they're not doing what's necessary, especially through this whole NIL process.
22: Yep.
13: I mean, we're talking about it's been taken to D.C., and we're like, NCAA, you guys need to, you know, step up and handle what's going on. And I can understand Sankey's frustration through this.
22: Absolutely. Well, and I also have a problem with, you know, the men and women sports thing that, you know, when you talk to the head of the NCAA and he is this mealy-mouthed little...
13: Can't be that way.
22: Casper Milktoast, who's unable to say, no, we're not going to allow that.
2: You know, we have to take everyone into consideration when you look at the shut up.
13: How does he sound?
2: You know, when you...
23: A little mealy-mouthed.
13: Very mealy-mouthed.
22: Yeah. I don't care for it. I need you to get serious about this stuff. So anyway, look, obviously... College football is changing, and it's changing I would say not necessarily for the better, but like I said, last year we had some of the best, most comparable teams fighting it out. Some of the closest games.
13: No loyalty. Yeah. I mean, nobody's staying longer. How do you build it?
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16: If you want a deal on a Glock, you better listen up. Hueytown Pawn has the law enforcement Glocks back in stock. That rhymes. These are guns that were previously issued to law enforcement agencies in multiple calibers, by the way. And Tommy's got a program where he is able to buy these after they've been taken out of service. The police departments will replace these very fine Glocks, and Tommy gets them in batches. And he's got them on sale right now for $399 at Hueytown Pawn. Day in and day out, this is a really nice gun counter over at the pawn shop. They're on Brook Lane Drive in Hueytown. And I'm telling you, from time to time, you're going to get deals like this on the Glocks, on the AR pistols, on the AR-12 shotguns, sound suppression, a little bit of everything, even hunting stuff as we're getting closer and closer to the resumption of hunting season. It's Hueytown Pawn on Brook Lane Drive in Hueytown. Y'all go see Tommy and Adam today.
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22: 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Also on YouTube, of course, we're there at Real Talk 995 TV. You should check us out there and see just how gorgeous we are. The two of us together.
24: Some days, not so much.
22: Oh, no.
24: Stunning.
22: You always look stunning. You always
24: look stunning. Not hardly.
22: Absolutely.
24: Do you know what time of the morning it is? Good gracious.
22: I do. And the fact that you managed to get all dolled up.
24: I don't get dolled up.
22: You get gussied.
24: I don't
22: you get all
24: gussied.
22: Gussied up.
24: I barely make it.
22: This hour
24: from
22: of the morning.
24: From the bed to here.
22: Very impressive. Many,
24: thanks
22: many,
24: there, Richard.
22: Many texters would disagree with you. We hear from them all the time about how hot now
24: I'm not.
22: She's so hot. 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That's where you're going to find that instant estimator. Talk about transparency. These guys are about as transparent as can be. I have another one of these goofy, stupid, wrong maps that is supposed to tell us the favorite candy in every state. Now, Valerie, you probably already looked at it.
24: No, I have not.
22: Okay, all right.
24: Not
22: don't,
24: even, okay.
22: Don't look at it.
24: All right.
22: I'm going to give you some of the states and the candies that are favorites just to kind of prime the pump here.
24: Okay.
22: And then I'm going to make you guess some of the other states, okay? In Minnesota, they say favorite candy is Snickers.
24: No. False.
22: Why would you say that?
23: I could actually kind of go with that one. That one I can understand being popular.
22: Okay.
23: So,
22: yeah.
23: It's within the realm of plausibility.
22: Sure.
23: I don't believe it.
24: They don't deserve
23: it. Within the realm of plausibility.
24: Bring it to the South.
22: In New York.
24: Yeah.
22: Kit Kat.
23: They're wrong.
22: Give me a break. Give me a break.
24: Maybe so.
22: Pennsylvania. Mm-hmm. Hershey's Kisses. Not surprising.
24: Yeah.
22: Pennsylvania. Yes, Hershey started there. Big deal.
24: Makes sense, right? Perfect sense.
22: Yeah. West Virginia's Lifesavers. Really?
23: They're really wrong.
22: Yeah. Well, Virginia is, they have two. They give Virginia two favorites, okay?
23: Oh, do they
24: Why do
23: now?
24: They get two?
22: Sour Patch Kids and Skittles.
23: That first one's because of Richmond.
22: Okay. Let's see.
24: Texas should get two. It's a big state.
22: Oh, you
24: what
22: would
24: the
22: think
24: heck
22: so?
24: Is Virginia getting two for?
22: I want to say, I'm looking at, this seems incredibly unlikely to me. What state is, okay, that's Kentucky right there. Double Bubble?
23: That's not a candy bar.
24: No, that's
22: well,
24: gum.
22: They didn't say candy bar. They said candy.
24: Okay,
23: it's not candy.
22: Your
23: gum.
22: Favorite candy. I know. That seems weird to me that they would choose that as...
24: I don't know. Candy's candy. I mean, you can throw gum in
23: candy.
24: There. Isn't gum considered candy?
22: I suppose so.
24: I guess. It kind of is in that wheelhouse.
22: I imagine.
24: Yeah.
22: I don't know. Nebraska. Candy corn. Well, that makes sense.
23: Really?
24: You can have a Nebraska. Yeah, candy corn.
22: Well, I mean, corn, Nebraska corn Huskers, right?
23: No, I don't
22: believe it. Makes sense. You don't buy it?
23: I don't believe it.
22: Mm.
24: That's why they gave it to them.
22: Colorado's supposedly Jolly Ranchers. I don't buy that
23: don't
22: either.
23: Don't believe that either.
22: Yeah. What is that? Nevada is M&M's.
23: That I can believe.
22: Okay. Utah, Reese's?
23: That I can believe.
22: Okay. Now I'm going to ask you some of the ones around our state. If you had to guess, what would you think was the favorite candy in Louisiana?
13: Golly.
22: Anybody?
13: I don't know.
23: An interesting one. It's like Red Hots or something like that.
22: Good guess. I like
13: Jolly
22: that
13: Ranchers.
22: That's not correct. No. None of those. Sour Punch. I've never even heard of it.
13: What is that?
23: No, I'm sorry. I don't believe it.
22: Sour Punch. What is Sour Punch?
23: No, I don't believe
13: it. We've got to look up Sour Punch.
22: Take a stab at Mississippi.
13: Something really bad.
23: You have a lot of faith in them.
22: I would agree with you on that, but you wouldn't. It's Butterfinger.
13: No, they got Butterfinger?
22: Yep, Mississippi gets Butterfinger.
13: Wow.
23: I'm not sure I believe it. Mm. I'm
13: That's
23: sorry.
13: That's shocking.
23: If you are watching people buy candy mm-hmm. in the 50 states right now, the vast majority of people will go for either M&M's or Reese's right off the bat.
13: Okay, so again, this is the most popular candy mm-hmm. in every
23: based
13: state.
23: On what?
22: That's
13: what
22: a good
13: is
22: question.
13: It based on?
22: What is it based on? I don't have any idea. They're just making it up as they go along.
13: I think so, too.
22: You want to take a stab at Georgia?
13: Something chocolate?
22: Incorrect.
13: Oh.
23: Then they're probably wrong.
22: Taste the rainbow.
13: No, Skittles.
23: No, I'm sorry. I disagree.
22: No, Skittles.
23: No. Disagree.
22: Well, then you're really going to hate what they have for Alabama.
13: Oh, gosh.
23: Sure I will. What, circus peanuts?
13: Yeah, I would think Alabama would be. <it'd> be That was good, Steve.
22: Mm-mm-mm.
13: Oh, gracious. I would think, again, something chocolate.
22: Would be incorrect, according to this map.
13: Jeez.
22: Starburst.
13: No. I love Starburst, but I don't think that's like the most popular, most sold. Most popular candy in every state.
23: Is this a group or is this one person who came up with this really horse pucky list?
13: See, I would have said Snickers maybe for Alabama.
22: Well, Mental Floss is the magazine that printed this up. Jenny Cohen is the writer.
13: Jenny doesn't know what she's doing.
22: Jenny. You want a pink Starburst, Jenny? So just which candy does your state land on when it comes to tasting favorites? See if you agree with the other residents in your state about these sweet treats. According to Google Trends data, 13 states favor Starburst. This is Google Trends data. Okay. 13 states favor Starburst over any other candy. Alabama, Arkansas, Connecticut, District of Columbia, Florida, Illinois, Iowa, North Carolina, Ohio, Oregon, South Carolina, Tennessee, and Wisconsin.
23: Okay, wait a minute. We have this wonderful thing that they instituted about, 30 years ago called SoundScanned, where we could actually figure out the sales of records.
22: Yeah.
23: We have the same exact possibility because it's all based upon a barcode of figuring out what sells the best,
13: not
23: what's searched for.
22: Right.
13: I mean, think about it. Three Musketeers, Milky Way, where is that? Snickers, all of those, M&M's, all of those I would have said were Alabama, not Starburst.
22: There is only one correct answer for Alabama, and it's the same answer for Georgia and South Carolina and probably North Carolina and Tennessee, and that answer is Reese's Cups.
23: Yeah.
22: That's it.
13: There's no Reese's.
23: Again,
13: well, there are
23: Reese's,
13: a couple. There's
23: I
13: three.
23: Might buy M&M's.
13: Yeah.
23: But it's going to be one of those two. It's either Reese's or M&M's.
22: Mm.
23: Period.
22: I feel sorry for North Dakota. They got Tootsie Roll.
23: No, they didn't.
22: Michigan is Sour Patch Kids, or so they say. Yeah, there's just, like
13: Something's
22: you say.
13: Something's wrong with this.
22: Where's Mounds?
13: Somebody got Swedish Fish.
22: Joy?
13: Are you serious?
23: Swedish Fish?
22: Yeah.
23: No.
13: Somewhere up the Northeast. I can't see it really to tell which.
22: Oklahoma, they claim it's Lemonheads.
23: No, it's not.
22: Nobody even knows that Lemonheads still exist.
13: Listen, I'll take Starburst over Lemonheads. Oklahoma, you really got the.
22: Yeah, this is
13: you got stuck
22: absurd.
13: With
22: something. Oh, there is an Almond Joy on the list, actually. It is Rhode Island.
13: How did you see? Oh, I barely
22: right
13: see
22: over
13: that.
22: Here on the right side, yeah. Look at that. Very strange. Okay. These lists are so goofy. I don't know why we break them out so that we can pick on them and make fun of them and then say
23: absolutely,
22: they're
23: lying. Talk
13: about
23: to be.
13: How Jenny is so stupid.
22: Jenny.
13: Jenny doesn't
23: know what love
13: Jenny
23: is.
13: Doesn't know what she's doing. Where's all the chocolate should be across the South. Can I just say that?
22: Is your list smart or is it like me? 7:45 with Dixon and Vining, Talk 99.5, talk99.5.com. 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
16: 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The police departments will replace these very fine Glocks, and Tommy gets them in batches. 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
22: It was the summer of 79 that this song was on the charts. And
13: What was going on in your life, Richard? Something.
22: I was in Germany that summer.
13: Really?
22: On a school trip. And this song was on every jukebox in Germany in the English version. Also, Blondie's Herz aus Glas, Heart of Glass, was also there, but they had the German version of it. But this was the American version of Chucky's in Love, and everybody loved it. They were singing along. 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Jeff wants to know, why is an animal from the Muppets in the Rock and Roll Hall of Fame? Actually, I think all of Dr. Teeth and the Electric Mayhem should be there. That was the best part of the soccer halftime show. Dr. Teeth and the
13: good.
22: Electric Mayhem.
13: Mm-hmm. Yeah.
22: I don't
13: People
22: think they got to play enough. They should have left that in there. Jeff's joke of the day about it, he says, I don't care who you are. That was funny.
13: He really loved his joke.
22: Apparently he did.
13: Yeah.
22: Mm. Will says,
23: Cheesy cracks himself up.
22: Of Rick Springfield, look him up, still pretty.
13: I looked him up.
22: Mm-hmm.
13: Okay.
22: Ken the Lib, things that make sense to MAGA actually don't make a lot of sense to normal people. You guys should call it the Save the GOP Act. Disenfranchising voters and making it harder to vote are the only ways the GOP can survive. Yeah, so what you're saying is GOP voters are smart enough to be able to figure out how to get IDs, how to prove their citizenship. Female voters are able to get their marriage licenses and prove who they are. But liberal voters are morons and they can't do any of that stuff. Is that what you're claiming, Ken? Is that what you're saying? Because that's what it sounds like you're saying.
13: Sure does.
22: Somehow the GOP can do all of these things because we're really smart, but liberal voters are so stupid, like bordering on retarded, they can't possibly get an ID or prove their citizenship. Gotcha. Yeah, I've always kind of suspected that, Ken. B. Reed wants to know, which state has Razzles?
13: I didn't see Razzles anywhere.
22: There was no Razzles.
13: No Dazzles
22: Zero
13: and
22: razzles.
13: No Razzles.
22: Mm. Love a good razzle red tongue. Jerry Kennedy says, you cannot deny the power of a Reese cup. I agree.
13: You know, I told you the only time I can deny a Reese's is my summer of maggots.
22: That's true. I honestly
13: and I hate
22: believe,
13: to do that to people that love Reese's.
22: Thank you.
13: Please,
22: we don't need to hear
13: snap
22: that
13: it in
22: again.
13: Half and look at it
22: look.
13: Before you eat it. That's all I'm saying.
22: We, now that they have diluted the Reese pool, because they've got so many products.
13: Yeah, they really do have a lot.
22: I mean, you can get the Nutrageous, you can get the, you know, their sticks. There's, you know, the kind that has a little caramel in it, and the kind that has some hot lava chocolate in it, and there's the one that has marshmallow in it. And you know, they've done so much that the standard Reese cup is probably getting diluted in terms of sales. But if you count Reese's as a brand, I find it hard to believe that it's not number one in Alabama.
13: Oh,
22: that
13: it should,
22: just
13: yeah.
22: seems
13: yeah.
22: odd to me.
13: Again, anything chocolate. I think they missed the mark.
22: Mm-mm. Thomas says, Good and Plenty is the most popular candy in Georgia, in my house anyway.
13: Good and Plenty?
22: Yeah.

0: If somebody bought me some, I want to say like a year and a half ago.
1: Hmm.
0: And I did enjoy them.
1: That's good.
0: Yeah. I like that. Very, very licorice-y.
1: Mm-hmm.
0: I'm still eating that licorice you gave me for Christmas a couple of years
1: ago.
0: Three years ago. It doesn't go bad.
1: Yeah, it's so, kind of sealed up.
0: I can open it up and take a couple of pieces, mm-hmm. and because it is kind of chewy, that will last you a good long while, and it strengthens your jaw muscles.
1: The gift that keeps on giving,
0: That's
1: Richard.
0: Exactly right.
1: Mm-hmm.
0: The gift that keeps on giving. I love it. This is Dixon Dividing on Talk 99.5 and Talk99.5.com. What these people are talking about is the ridiculous list we just went through that showed beyond a shadow of a doubt that nobody knows what the most popular candy in Alabama is because they claim it's Starburst, and we know that ain't.
1: Well, they gave it to us. They gave it to Tennessee. They gave it to North Carolina, South Carolina, Florida. Yeah. It was like, you know, there are other candies out there. This can't be right. I mean, come on.
0: Look, when it comes to, and we're, of course, coming up on Halloween, and I say that because I was just in a couple of stores last week that had a bunch of Halloween decorations out, and I was like, you've got to be kidding me. I guess
1: we haven't even gotten to August yet.
0: I mean, there's nothing else to push, so they're pushing this. But eventually you get to a point where they have those bags of candy, the fun size candy, or the amusing size candy, which is slightly smaller than the fun size. And they always have a combination. There's, you know, I mean, you can certainly buy just all Three Musketeers, or you can buy all Snickers. But generally you're going to buy one that has like, oh, we got Snickers, we got Three Musketeers, we have got Milky Way, and then Milky Way Dark. And you're like, why'd you put the Milky Way Dark in there?
1: Yum, I love Milky Way Dark.
0: Fine, you can have it.
1: Dark chocolate's yummy.
0: I have all of those. I don't want
1: those.
0: Thank
1: you. I will take, leave them for me.
0: I mean, I'm supposed to be
1: giving them to trick or treat. You and I should swap candy.
0: That's what we need to do.
1: Trick-or-treating night.
0: Or they'll be like, we've got a Nestle's Crunch, we've got Whoppers, and then we'll throw in some Starburst. Starburst? Why are you putting Starburst in there?
1: I want the pink and red ones. You can have the rest of them.
0: Oh, okay. I'll take the yellow and the green ones.
1: You can have it.
0: Those are my favorites. Wow. Baton Rouge man was arrested after East Baton Rouge Sheriff's Office investigators say a months-long investigation revealed he was distributing cocaine in the area. That, according to students at LSU. 35-year-old Jordan Cole Langlois.
1: You know what? You can say whatever you want. We'll never know the difference.
0: I'm trying to give it like a Cajun sound.
1: I see.
0: Langlois. He was booked into the East Baton Rouge Parish Prison on June 30th on multiple felony charges, including two counts of possession with intent to distribute a Schedule II controlled dangerous substance, one count of possession of a Schedule I controlled dangerous substance, and one count of possessing drug paraphernalia. His bail was set at $31,500. He was the cook at the Delta Chi Fraternity House on the LSU campus.
2: Well, doesn't that make sense?
1: The cook at the fraternity house is dealing drugs.
0: Yep.
1: You got all these young people probably with a bunch of money going, I'll take some of that.
2: At the Delta House, no less.
0: Yeah.
2: Animal House. All right. Yeah. Way to go. Congratulations. Mm-hmm. Living right down to that name.
1: Oh, boy. Set up at the Delta Chi Fraternity House and you're all good.
0: They conducted physical and electronic surveillance over several months. During that time, investigators said they observed Langlois making what appeared to be hand-to-hand narcotics transactions on Chimes Street. Agents used a confidential informant to conduct a controlled buy of cocaine at that address. A field test of the substance produced a presumptive positive result for cocaine.
1: Mm-mm-mm.
0: So here's what they got.
1: He should have just stayed in the kitchen and done his drug dealing from in there.
0: There you go. Agents said they recovered the following items from his apartment. 2.05 ounces of cocaine. Okay, you might not know this, kids, but take it from someone who's dealt extensively with the product. That's a lot. Two ounces of cocaine is a good amount.
1: It was in a safe under his bed.
0: Yeah. 8.6 grams of methamphetamine from the same safe. 12.1 grams of methamphetamine from a fanny pack on top of the bed. 9 grams of cocaine powder from the fanny pack. Good
1: Lord. Oh, my gosh.
0: 1.6 grams of cocaine from a gray backpack. 1 dosage unit of MDMA. Digital scales and drug paraphernalia, including cut straw and empty baggies that tested positive for cocaine. 2 8-ounce bottles of inositol, a substance used as a cutting agent.
1: Man, this guy was deep into the drug dealing,
0: he
1: huh?
0: He was indeed. Yeah. You know, aren't you the cook over at Delta Guy? Yeah. How are you able to afford this Bugatti?
1: Yeah.
0: I need some answers.
1: Started out with a little bit.

0: was making some bank on it, and it just grew and grew and grew.
1: 2 ounces.
0: Well, then 9 grams of it too. It was like, wow.
1: Can they get him to flip on who he's getting it from, and go to the next level? I mean, just gotta keep it going.
0: Maybe.
1: Great, googly moogly. Yeah. Well, this reminds me of when I lived in Oklahoma. There was a pizza place, and it wasn't like a well-known. It wasn't Pizza Hut or Papa John's or anything like that. It was just a local pizza place, and they were dealing weed through the drive-through window. All you had to do was say you wanted extra mushrooms on your pizza, and you would get, you know, the bag of weed, and it would cost you $25 on top of
0: what
1: the pizza.
0: What if I wanted extra mushrooms and I didn't know anything about it?
1: Well,
0: this.
1: That's how they got caught. Somebody ordered extra mushrooms. Didn't really think much about the price being said. It was like $38 for a pizza at that time was ridiculous. But somebody, you know, $38. They get home, they open, then they go, what's this?
0: They should have asked for triple mushrooms.
1: Couldn't help but notice there's no mushrooms, but there's this giant bag of what appears to be oregano next to the pizza. What's this all about?
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8: 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I'm Mark Elliott. Glad you're with us today. We talk retirement because that's what Ken and the team are here to help you figure out. Where are you on that road, right? Can I retire? Well, when? Are we going to be okay if we retire? Will our money last? Will my loved ones be okay if something happens to me? There's a lot of questions that people have about retirement. There is no cost to have a conversation with Ken. You've got some questions, you've got some concerns. Boy, I think we've done the right things. I hope we've done the right things. I just don't know. It's an opportunity for you to find out. All you have to do is call him, 205-235-6090. No cost for this. 205-235-6090. Ken, welcome. You ready to go today?
5: Oh, yeah. This will be a good one today. Well, can't wait to get started.
8: Yeah, we're going to start with there's always studies. We talk about it all the time, it seems like. We start shows a lot with, well, this study says this. What do you think of that? Well, this one comes from the latest federal data. It's the average American, 65 and older, spends about $5,120 every month. So that's a little over $61,000 a year. So if you want a retirement filled with travel and great meals and the freedom to enjoy your time, your real number is probably even higher than that. So the question, Ken, really isn't how much have I saved? It's can my income actually cover the life I want? That's a pretty big question. So let's start big picture. Why is spending, Ken, not saving, maybe the real story in retirement?
5: Yeah, you know, it reminds me of a conversation I had, you know, just a few weeks ago with a couple. And, you know, they'd done everything they thought they were supposed to do, right? But, you know, they had worked hard for 40 years. They paid off their home and really accumulated over $1 million for retirement. They came to my office asking one question, Ken, are we going to be okay? Well, what's interesting is they never once asked if they had saved enough. So what they really wanted to know was, you know, can we keep living the life that we worked so hard to build, right? And that's, you know, really the shift that people have to make when they retire. You know, during your working years, your job is to accumulate assets. In retirement, your job changes completely. You know, now it's about turning those savings into dependable paychecks that really show up every single month, just like your employer used to provide. So, you know, I tell people all the time, you can't walk into the grocery store and pay for groceries with your IRA balance. You pay with income. Your electric company doesn't care that your, you know, what your portfolio is worth. They care whether the check actually clears. The same goes for your property taxes, your insurance premiums, and yes, the vacation that you've been dreaming about. You know, that's why we spend so much time, Mark, helping clients build retirement income from multiple sources. You know, your Social Security, investments, pensions, you know, they all have one and other income strategies that really might fit their situation. But because retirement isn't won by having the biggest account balance, it's really won by creating an income plan that really allows you to live confidently without wondering every month if you've saved enough. So here's a question I'd like to encourage every listener to think about today. You know, if your paycheck stopped tomorrow and retirement started next month, would you know exactly where your monthly income's coming from? You know, that's really the first step towards a successful retirement. Not asking how much have I saved, but asking, can my money provide the lifestyle that I actually want to have in retirement?
8: So this $5,120 a month that the federal data is saving the average 65-year-old will need for retirement. Housing's the biggest expense, no surprise there, $1,849 a month in this survey, which is 36% of the budget goes to housing. Makes sense. Transportation, almost $800 a month. Food is another $662. What's your reaction to those numbers? Do you think they're kind of in the ballpark?
5: Yeah, well, they don't surprise me at all. In fact, for many families, you know, we meet here in Birmingham, those expenses can actually be a little bit higher. If someone enjoys traveling, eating out, spoiling the grandkids, or simply just keeping up with today's prices, retirement can cost considerably more than the national average. But here's what really stands out to me. Those bills don't care whether the stock market is up or down. Your mortgage or your rent, your groceries, your insurance, and your utility bills all show up month after month. That's why your income plan has to work every single month, not just when the market's having a good year. One thing I see fairly often is that, you know, people with substantial retirement savings, you have never figured out how those savings become a reliable monthly check. They've done an excellent job at accumulating money, but they haven't built an income strategy. That's why we always start with the essentials. We want dependable income covering the necessities first, you know, your housing, your food, transportation, utilities, healthcare. And once those are taken care of, well, then we can focus on fun things like travel, hobbies, leaving a legacy to the next generation and so forth. So here's something, you know, again, I'd encourage our listeners to ask yourself while you're listening to this. If your essential bills have arrived tomorrow, could you tell me exactly which income source goes to pay for each one? Because, you know, the goal isn't simply to have money saved. The goal is really knowing your essential expenses are covered so you can actually enjoy retirement with confidence instead of uncertainty.
8: So when you think about all of this, and you mentioned it, healthcare, and they in this data, they're talking about $650 a month for healthcare. Fidelity has done this research all the time. I mean, I think in 2014, 2015, it was about the average 65-year-old healthy couple will need about $220,000 to cover healthcare, not including long-term care, for the rest of their lives. So that's all of the, you know, the things you have to pay for, the whether it's Medicare, Part B, drug plans, all those kind of things. You go to the doctor and you get the $25 charge. All that's factored in. Well, now it's not $220,000. They're saying for an individual today, you're going to need $172,500 over your retirement. So that means we're now talking $345,000 for a couple just for health care. How big of a risk is that, and how in the world do we plan for that?
5: Well, you know, healthcare is one of the most underestimated expenses in retirement. So most people expect to spend less as they get older, but healthcare tends to move in the opposite direction. So as we age, doctor visits become more frequent, prescriptions increase, and there's always the possibility of needing long-term care or assistance after life. So, or later in life. So, you know, that Fidelity estimate of $172,000 really gets people's attention. But what's even more important is understanding that those costs don't show up all at once. They come a little at a time, year after year, for the rest of your life. So if you haven't planned for them, you know, those expenses can slowly chip away at your retirement savings. So that's why we build retirement income plans that just don't work on day one of retirement. We want them to continue working 20 or 30 years from now when healthcare costs are likely to be much higher than they are today. So, you know, if healthcare costs really doubled over the next 20 years, would your current retirement income plan still work? Because, you know, retirement is just about, you know, planning for the life you expect. It's really about being financially prepared for, you know, the surprises that don't. You know, you really want to be prepared and have this plan in place because, hey, let's face it, folks, we're all going to break down at some point and you need to have a plan to prepare for it.
8: Well, you think about all these numbers that Ken's throwing around and this federal data is throwing around. You need a plan, and everybody's situation is unique. Everybody's hopes and dreams for retirement are unique. because it is all about you. Can Ken help you? We don't know. Maybe he can, but he can certainly help you get some clarity into your situation where you know where you stand. Hey, we're good to go. Nah, we need to do a little bit more. Don't know where you are until you reach out and talk with Ken. There's no cost to do so. 205-235-6090. That's 205-235-6090. And there's no cost for this. I don't know why you wouldn't take advantage of the opportunity to get some clarity into your situation. 205-235-6090. So, Ken, how do you build income that actually covers all of the things we just talked about?
5: Well, that's the million-dollar question, isn't it? So the answer isn't finding one perfect investment. It's really building multiple income streams where they all work together. I like to compare it like, you know, sitting on a three-legged stool. If one stool or one leg breaks of the stool, the whole stool becomes unusable. You know, retirement income works the same way. If all of your income depends on one source, whether it's the stock market, Social Security, or one investment, you've created a single point of failure. So we encourage people to diversify their income just like they diversify their investments. So, you know, for most retirees, that starts with Social Security. So when we look at retirement savings, investment accounts, pensions, you know, if they're fortunate enough to have one, the other guaranteed income strategy is when they're appropriate. Each income source has a job to do. The first priority is really to make, you know, sure that your essential expenses like housing, food, utilities, healthcare, that they're all covered by dependable income that you can count on regardless of what happens in the market. Once all those necessities are taken care of, you know, really we can really invest the remaining assets for long-term growth to help keep up with inflation and, you know, the fun things in retirement like travel, hobbies, and making memory with the family. Every client and every dollar has a purpose, and some dollars are designed to provide safety. Some are designed to create dependable income. Others are designed to grow for the future. And when every dollar has an assignment, your retirement plan becomes much more organized and a heck of a lot less stressful. You know, so here's a challenge. You know, could you explain what job each of your retirement accounts is supposed to perform? Or are you simply hoping that they all work together, you know, when retirement arrives? You know, again, this is all about planning, and it isn't about, you know, outright owning the investments. It's about really giving each dollar a purpose for every income source.
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8: 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I'm Mark Elliott. Glad you're with us. We're talking about something that keeps a lot of people awake at night in the next couple segments. Your parents and grandparents, mostly, retired with a pension. Guaranteed check every single month for the rest of their lives. The company handled the investing, managed the risk, and all our grandparents and grandparents did was just cash a check, right? Well, that world is gone for most of us. So here's the question, Ken. If the pension has disappeared, has anything replaced it? And if so, is it enough?
5: Yeah, you know, so years ago, retirement did look different. You know, grandparents often retired with a pension, you know, and that was a guaranteed check that showed up every month for the rest of their lives. You know, but over the past few decades, you know, that system quietly disappeared for most Americans. You know, pensions place the entire responsibility on the employer to provide retirement income. Today, you know, 401ks, that responsibility has largely shifted to the workers. So instead of the company guaranteeing income, you know, they simply provide a savings vehicle and say, here's a place to invest your money, right? Now it's up to you to build your retirement. Don't get me wrong, a 401k is a powerful tool for saving. You know, it allows people to defer taxes, invest in markets, and build substantial balances over time. But here's the key issue. A 401k was never designed to function like a pension. So saving money and turning that money into a reliable lifetime paycheck are actually two different skills. So, you know, for decades, retirement planning was built on what, you know, economists called, you know, the three-legged stool. So you have pensions, Social Security, and, you know, personal savings. So today, for most of those people, that stool has effectively lost one of the legs. Pensions are gone for most people, leaving, you know, Social Security and whatever else you may have saved. You know, and so when you try to sit on a two-legged stool, it can really feel unstable. That's why modern retirement planning just isn't about, you know, how much you've saved. It's really about how to turn your savings really into dependable income that really lasts as long as you do.
8: So you think about that, saving versus creating income, totally different. As you said, there are two very different skills. So someone retires with, say, I don't know, Ken, let's go with $1 million, right? You got $1 million in their 401k. That sounds like a lot of money. And if I had $1 million in my 401k, I'd be retired right now. But the idea is, though, that we're saying that if you had $1 million in your 401k, the number on that statement might be a little deceiving. Can you tell us why?
5: Yeah, so $1 million really sounds like a lot of money, and it is. But the challenge is that lump sum on a statement doesn't behave like a paycheck. You know, so example, your statement might show $1 million today, but if the market, you know, has a rough month, well, that same account could read 850 or 900,000 just a few weeks later. You know, nothing about your life has changed. You didn't spend the money, but the value on paper moved because the market moved. And, you know, that's the reality of really having retirement savings invested in market-based accounts. The problem is, you know, the kind of, you know, volatility can create what I call retirement paralysis. You know, I've seen it happen many times. You know, someone retires with a healthy portfolio, but when the market dips, then they suddenly become afraid to spend their own money. You know, they skip a golf trip, they delay visiting the grandkids, they cancel that vacation that they were looking forward to. You know, so their retirement becomes a retirement of no instead of a retirement of yes. In other words, they just worked their whole life to save, but now they're afraid to enjoy it. And, you know, part of the reason is that most people spend 30 or 40 years learning how to accumulate wealth. You know, your contributions to a 401k, you know, you invest in the market, watch the balance grow, and you kept saving. But retirement, you know, introduces a complex, different challenge, right? Distribution. Now, the question becomes, how do you turn that savings into dependable income that lasts for the rest of your life? You know, that requires a different playbook. And the focus, one focus is not just on growth, but stability, income, and really, you know, protecting, you know, that money that you work so hard to build over your life.
8: So we were saying that you had $1 million in your 401k. The market went down. Now you have 850 or 900,000. But don't forget, there's also taxes to come out of it. If it's a, it's in the regular 401k, traditional. A lot of moving parts. And really the fear, Ken, is not irrational, is it? I mean, people are living so much longer now, now that longevity is a big factor that we have to factor in. Where my grandparents, they lived to 79 and 81. And that was pretty good back then in the, you know, in the 80s. But that's a different story in today's world.
5: Yeah. So, you know, retirement, you know, is really rooted in a very real challenge that retirees face today, and that's called longevity. You know, if you look at statistics, you know, a married couple retiring around 62 has nearly a 60% chance that, you know, at least one spouse will live to age 90 or beyond. You know, that's wonderful news, you know, in many ways. You know, living longer means more time with family, more memories, and more opportunities to enjoy retirement. But financially, it also means that your savings may need to last 25 or 30 years. And, you know, every extra year of life stretches that lump sum a little bit thinner. You know, the longer retirements last, the more pressure there is on the portfolio, especially if you're withdrawing income while markets go through its up and downs. So on top of that, you know, healthcare costs really tend, you know, to rise dramatically in the later years of life. Things like long-term care, medications, and, you know, specialized medical services can really add significant expenses right when people are least able to go back to work and earn more income. So really the real question in retirement planning isn't simply, do I have enough money today? The more important question becomes, can I make this money last for the rest of my life and possibly my spouse's life as well? That's why retirement planning has shifted, you know, so much in the recent years. It's really no longer just about building a large account balance. It's really about creating a strategy that provides income, you know, protecting against market risk. And, you know, it really helps ensure those savings really can support you through a long and healthy retirement. Now, another note to add to that, we talk about, you know, your spouse's life. When I sit down with couples, I'm actually trying to build a plan around her. So the way God designed us, man, you know, they're going to outlive us by 4 years, even if we're the same age. So we have to build a plan to be sure that our spouses are taken care of after we're gone. That's just the facts of life and the way things roll. So, you know, if you're listening to us right now and you're thinking, man, I've got a 401k, but I'm not really sure, you know, how that turns into a paycheck in retirement. Well, guess what? You're not alone. You know, that's one of the biggest questions we hear from many people in a single week. Saving for retirement and turning those savings into dependable income streams are just two very different things. And the last thing you want is to get 5 or 10 years into retirement and realize that your strategy wasn't built to handle market swings, inflation, or, you know, a longer life than you actually expected. You know, that's exactly why we offer what we call the retirement stress test. 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You know, things like market downturns, rising healthcare costs, or living well into your 90s. We'll walk you through your income sources, your investments, and your withdrawal strategy to help you understand one key question. Is your retirement plan built to last? Getting started is easy. So we put together a free resource called the Retirement Max Pack, and it walks you through many of the same challenges that we've been discussing today. 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
8: And just have a conversation. If you've got some questions, get them answered, 205-235-6090. So for someone listening today who feels maybe they've got a knot in their stomach right now, hey, I got $1 million in my 401k, and they're telling me it's not really $1 million because of taxes and because it's all in the market, which would be true. Hopefully the market goes up, though, and you end up with more than $1 million. Taxes are still a factor, though, there's no doubt. But for those that feel a knot in their stomach right now, they're not real sure where they are. They know they've done a really nice job saving, so they have that big number on a statement, but they really don't have a real income strategy, like how much they need, where's it going to come from, when, how are we going to pull from this, that, all that. How do you help people work through this?
5: Well, first, I want, you know, the people listening to know that that feeling, that knot in your stomach, is actually very common. And, you know, many hardworking people did exactly what they were told, you know, for 20, 30, 40 years, you know, saving the 401k, invest in the market, you know, build the balance, right? The problem is that no one ever really sat down with them to show them how that balance turns into a paycheck in retirement. You know, so the first thing we do is just slow down the conversation and bring clarity to the situation. Instead of focusing only on the big number on the statement, we start by asking a much simpler question. What does your life actually cost you to live each month? Once we know that, we begin building a retirement income plan that works around that. Then we look at the income sources that are already there, things like Social Security, pension if someone has one, other sources of a guaranteed income. That becomes the foundation. Next, we look at the savings. Look at those 401ks, the IRAs, the brokerage accounts. And then we're going to determine how those assets, you know, really should be positioned to support a plan. You know, some of that money may still be, you know, designed for growth, but some of it may need to be structured to produce predictable income and stability. In other words, you know, we help people move from thinking about retirement as a pile of money to thinking about it as a monthly paycheck that really keeps showing up every month in your mailbox or your bank account. Because once people understand that their income and where it'll come from, well, that knot in their stomach usually starts to loosen a little. Clarity replaces fear, and then they can begin to enjoy retirement the way they've worked so hard to build.
8: So again, 205-235-6090 is the number to talk with Ken and the team. I guess final question this, we're going to talk more about this in the next segment, but what about someone who already has an advisor but isn't sure that they have this kind of structured income plan in place? What's the value of maybe getting that second opinion? Or for a lot of people, it might be a first opinion.
5: Well, it's a great question. And getting a second opinion is actually one of the most smartest things people can do when it comes to retirement planning. Think about it this way. So if you're facing a major medical procedure, you probably wouldn't hesitate to get another doctor's opinion. You know, not because you don't trust your first doctor, but because the decision is important enough really to make sure that you've looked at it from every angle, if that makes sense. So, you know, retirement works the same way. Many people, you know, they have an advisor who helped them accumulate wealth, but they're not always sure if there's a clear income strategy in place for the next 25 or 30 years. A second opinion can really help answer those questions like, how will this portfolio actually produce income? What will happen if the market drops early in retirement? How did taxes and healthcare costs affect my retirement plan? You know, sometimes a second opinion confirms that everything that, you know, is already right on the right track. And that's great. And other times it may reveal, you know, areas that the plan could actually be strengthened. One key point, you know, is a second opinion isn't about replacing someone's advisor or criticizing the work that's been done. It's really about making sure your retirement strategy is actually complete. Because, you know, when you're talking about the money that needs to last the rest of your life, a little extra clarity and confidence can really go a long way.
8: So again, that number to talk with Ken and the team at Apex Financial Group, this is totally complimentary, no cost to you. It's just a great opportunity for you to get some clarity into your picture. Are you set up the right way? Are you using the right tools? So a lot of times, a lot of people think, well, Ken's just going to try to sell you something. That's not how it works. What do you need? What's going to help you be in a better position? You've got to figure that out first before we figure out what you need, right? Where are you going? Where are you headed? What are you going to do when you get to retirement? 205-235-6090, 205-235-6090. When we come back, Ken's going to talk about a blueprint for helping turn that anxious lump sum into a structured, dependable retirement paycheck. Back with more of Retirement Max Radio with Ken Reeves of Apex Financial Group right after this.
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8: 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I'm Mark Elliott. Again, if you have questions, you want to find out where you are kind of on that retirement wheel, right? Where's my income going to come from? How much do I need? What about my investments? Am I investing and taking too much risk or not enough risk? Am I doing the right thing? What about taxes? What about healthcare? What about legacy planning? What about Social Security and Medicare? A lot on your plate as a retiree. And it's kind of the retirement world we're in. Our grandparents had pensions. We've got 401ks. Pensions were pretty much handled by the employer. 401ks are handled by us. It's good to get a little advice now and again. 205-235-6090. Talk with Ken and the team at Apex Financial Group. 205-235-6090. I'm Mark Kelly. Glad you're with us today. Before the break, we painted a pretty sobering picture that the pension is almost gone. A lot of people still have it, which is good for them. Most of us, though, do not. So the 401k by itself is not a plan. It's a key part of creating that plan for you, but it is not a plan. So, Ken, let's talk solutions. You've said retirees need to stop thinking like investors who focus solely on growing their nest egg and start thinking in terms of building a lifetime income plan. So, in a way, it's kind of like, okay, we got caught up on the return on investment during our investing years, and really in retirement, it's about the return on income.
5: Yeah, so one of the biggest shifts, you know, people need to make in retirement is really changing the way they think about their money. You know, during working years, you know, the focus is mostly on growth, you know, savings, investing, and building your nest egg. But once retirement arrives, you know, the focus has really shifted from growing, you know, that pile of money to creating a dependable paycheck from it. The first step in the process is really building a foundation of your retirement income. So, you know, what we typically do is start by separating a retiree's expenses into two simple categories, your must-haves and your like-to-haves. Your must-haves are essential. Things like, you know, that you absolutely have to pay, you know, have each month, you know, your housing, your food, utilities, insurance, healthcare, those kind of things. You know, these are the bills that really keep life running. And then you have the like-to-haves. You know, that's the travel, the hobbies, golf, dinner out, helping the grandkids, or that beach trip that you look forward to. So this distinction is incredibly important because each category should be supported by a different type of strategy. So your must-haves should ideally be supported by a stable, dependable income source. Things like Social Security, pensions, if someone has one, or other income streams that are designed to provide consistency regardless of what the stock market is actually doing. Then the like-to-haves, right? You know, that can be supported by investments designed to grow and give you flexibility. So in other words, really the goal is just to build a retirement plan where, you know, the essentials of life don't depend on the market having a good year or a bad year.
8: So when you think about that must-have number, right, the minimum number you need every month just to survive, what do you do with it?
5: Yeah, so once we have that must-have number, really the next step is asking a very simple, powerful question. Can we make sure that income shows up every month no matter what the stock market's doing? Well, that's where the concept of building that income floor comes in. Think of it like a foundation of a house. If the foundation is solid, everything built on top of it becomes much more stable. In retirement planning, the income floor is the portion of your income that you can depend on month after month, regardless of market swings. So for most Americans, you know, the cornerstone of that foundation is Social Security. And optimizing, you know, when and how to take Social Security can make a big difference in the lifetime, you know, that you receive every year. Sometimes delaying benefits just a few years can really significantly increase your monthly paycheck. Next, we look at pensions or other guaranteed income sources, you know, that somebody may have. But, you know, as we talked about earlier, you know, many people today don't have pensions anymore. So if Social Security and pensions don't fully cover those must-have expenses, well, then the next step is to fill in the gap with other reliable income strategies, you know, that provide predictability in retirement. The goal is simple. You know, your essential bills, housing, food, utility, insurance, you know, make sure that they're covered by income sources that are protected from stock market volatility.
8: So, Ken, would you discuss strategies for building other predictable income sources that are appropriate for that income floor you were talking about?
5: Yeah, you know, so once you've identified, you know, that must-have monthly income number, that really the next step is just figuring out how to build a retirement income source that can help support the floor. So the first place we often start is actually improving the efficiency of the income that you already have. That means, you know, looking at things like fees, taxes, withdrawal strategies, sometimes making small adjustments, you know, reducing unnecessary fees or managing taxes a little bit more efficiently. You know, that can increase the amount of spendable income without taking on additional risk. For some retirees, you know, rental income may play a role. You know, a paid off property that produces consistent cash flow really can act a lot like a pension paycheck. Of course, you know, real estate isn't for everyone and it requires management and carries its own risk. But for some people, it can provide another predictable income stream. Another tool that is sometimes used in retirement planning are certain type of annuities, which are designed to provide income that you can never outlive. These products can convert a portion of that savings into a predictable income stream of payments, similar to a pension. You know, it's important for listeners to understand that annuity guarantees really are backed by the financial strength and claims that, you know, in the paying ability of the issued insurance companies. You know, that they're not FDIC insured or backed by any government agencies. But when's the last time you've known of an insurance company going down, right? It's like when you go to Las Vegas, right? The casino and the house, they always win. But the real principle here is this. So you dictate a specific portion of your savings to creating a dependable income. Then the rest of the portfolio, it can remain invested, you know, for growth and flexibility, helping support those like to have expenses and keeping a plan balanced over time. So as we talked about, we're trying to build that foundation. But then we're going to look at building the walls. You know, those can create your income streams and have, this is where your liquid money needs to be. You know, this is where your like to have money goes. And then we want to keep up with inflation and all that goes into your roof. This is a portion that we keep, you know, in the market because, you know, we know over time the market does well. We just don't want to have all of your money in the market. We want to be able to have a good predictable income source, have a foundation, walls, and a roof. And we're going to build your physical house in retirement.
8: So the must-have expenses are covered by this income floor. So therefore, our foundation is in place. What happens with the rest of the money?
5: Okay, so once the income floor is in place, you know, your must-have expenses are actually covered. You know, something very powerful happens. You gain flexibility with the rest of your money. And at that point, your remaining assets can really focus on much more growth and long-term opportunity. That portion of the portfolio is designed to help your money, you know, keep up with inflation. Because over 20 and 30 years in retirement, prices are almost guaranteed to rise, you know, and that growth portion of the plan is, you know, really what funds the like to have fun life, you know, in retirement. So that's the travel, the golf membership, taking the family to the beach, helping the kids and grandkids in college, or, you know, maybe leaving a legacy for the next generation. You know, those are things that make retirement meaningful and enjoyable. You know, really the key advantage of this structure shows up when, you know, the market has a bad year. You know, instead of panicking or really worrying about paying the electric bill, retirees can simply, you know, adjust the flexible spending, you know, for a while. Maybe you postpone a big trip or scale back the, you know, some discretionary spending until markets recover. So your must-have expenses are already covered. You know, the groceries, utilities, housing, healthcare, you know, they're all still being paid by stable income sources. So, you know, if the plan is really built properly, you know, market downturns become an inconvenience rather than a crisis. You still have stability, you know, for the essentials while your investments continue working for long-term growth and opportunity.
8: So again, if you'd like the Retirement Max Pack that Ken and the team at Apex Financial Group have available for you, a lot of great information about different areas of retirement, text the word PACK, P-A-C-K, to 205-235-6090. If you just want to have a conversation, got some questions, got some concerns, want to get some answers, 205-235-6090. So if someone listening right now realizes that, all right, Ken, we got a pile of accounts, but we really don't have a blueprint. We're not really sure where, what our income floor is made up of. We're not sure. We don't have any structure. How do you walk them through building that type of a plan?
5: Well, it's a great question because a lot of people, you know, really feel exactly that way. You've got a 401k, maybe an IRA, maybe a brokerage account. But when you ask them, you know, how to turn it into a paycheck, there really isn't a clear blueprint yet. So the first step is to simply get organized and understand, you know, what your full picture is. We start by gathering, you know, the pieces, you know, those qualified accounts, the 401k, IRAs, brokerage accounts, savings, so we can see everything in one place. Then, you know, we talk about something even more important than investments. What does your retirement actually cost to live each month? So once we know that number, we can begin designing the income plan that fits around it. Next, we identify the foundation of the income. Well, that usually starts with Social Security and any pensions. From there, we determine, you know, how much of the essential spending, those must-have expenses, still need to be covered. And then once we know the gap, we can look at savings and decide which portion of the portfolio should be dedicated to creating a dependable income and which portion can be remained invested for long-term growth. In other words, we move from a collection of accounts really to a coordinated strategy. And what people, you know, often tell me after going through the process is that it really brings a tremendous amount of clarity. You know, and instead of wondering if the money will last, they can actually see how their income is designed to support them for the rest of their lives. That's when retirement planning really starts to feel like a plan instead of just a pile of statements.
8: So since every family's must-have number is different and their like-to-haves are different in most cases, every Social Security situation is unique. How do you customize the blueprint to fit each individual's life?
5: Well, you know, no retirements look the same. So, you know, the plan, you know, can't be a one size fits all. Every family has a different lifestyle, different expenses, different health considerations, and different goals. One couple might want to travel the country in an RV, and the other one might want to stay close to home and help the grandkids with college. So really the first step is understanding what retirement, you know, actually looks like for the family. We start by identifying their must-have monthly expenses and the essentials that keeps life running. We, you know, we carefully evaluate the Social Security options because timing decisions alone can have a major impact on lifetime income. So for married couples, especially, there are strategies around, you know, timing and coordination that might significantly affect the total benefits. From there, we look at the rest of the financial picture, retirement accounts, savings, investment, real estate, whatever we have, because the rest of your retirement plan, you know, isn't the one thing that looks good on paper. It's the one thing that fits the actual way you live in retirement.
8: So again, the number to talk with Ken and the team is 205-235-6090. No cost to you, 205-235-6090. And if you'd like to get that retirement max pack that Ken was talking about earlier, all that information about taxes, about Social Security, Medicare, all those decisions we have to make, just text PACK to 205-235-6090. Totally complimentary to have a conversation or to get the max pack, 205-235-6090. 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
8: 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Boy, can we retire? Do you think we've got enough? Do you think our money will last? Are we going to be okay if we retire? 205-235-6090. All right. I've got a bunch of questions lined up, and it's really just to get an inside look at Ken so we know a little bit more about what he thinks about. It's going to be all hunting, about turkeys, deer. What else do you hunt?
5: Elk.
8: We're not going to have any hunting questions in there. But that's just so you know, if you're a hunter, talk to Ken. He loves hunting. All right. I'm going to ask him some fun questions, but first I'm going to give you one kind of retirement question that I think is a good one. And that is, what is one lifestyle change people can make now to help prepare for their retirement?
5: Well, I'd like to encourage people just to start, you know, living on a retirement budget before they retire. So it sounds simple, but one of the best exercises you can actually do. So if you think you'll need $6,000 a month in retirement, try living on that for about 6 months while you're still working. You know, if it feels too tight, well, then you still have some time to adjust your spending, save more, or rethink your retirement date before your paycheck stops. I'd also encourage people really just to get intentional about where their money goes. Every dollar you save today is buying you more freedom tomorrow. Retirement isn't just, you know, a financial transition. You know, it's a lifestyle transition. The sooner you practice that lifestyle, the more confident you're actually going to be when retirement actually arrives.
8: I like that. It's kind of like coaches always like to have their teams practice right before the game so that when they get to the game, it's a little bit easier. It's kind of the same idea. I like that idea. All right. Now, here's some questions. It'll be kind of fun, I think. Give us some insight into Ken Reeves. What is your favorite childhood memory? And does it have something to do with hunting?
5: So my favorite childhood memory, it's actually going to be traveling to my uncle and my grandmother's in Fitzgerald, Georgia, a little town in South Georgia. And we would go hunting there when I was young and go fishing. They had a catfish pond there. But for some reason, you know, that memory really pops out when I was a kid. And I enjoy that. It was way back in the boondocks, too. I mean, it was in the middle of nowhere.
8: All right. Somewhere in Georgia. I like it. If you could have dinner with any historical figure, who would it be?
5: I think it'd be Abraham Lincoln. I have a lot of questions I'd like to ask him.
8: He was president at a very difficult time with some very difficult things to face.
5: Yep. I think that's what makes me so intriguing about him. I think it'd be very cool to have a conversation with him.
8: And he wasn't really that famous or anything. All of a sudden he's a president. But it was a different time, obviously, there was no 24-hour news networks and all of that. So, but I mean, it's kind of crazy how some of these presidents became presidents. It's pretty interesting, I think. I watched it on TV, and it was not Abraham Lincoln. It was one of the presidents, and there is like how he became president was just because one side got mad at the other side and they threw out this other guy's name, and the next thing you know, he's winning. It was crazy. All right. Concerts. Are you a concert person?
5: Yeah, so my wife is more than me. Now I'll go because she goes, and I enjoy them. And the older I get, I don't enjoy them as much, but she really loves them. And so I do, you know, I do that with her. But without a doubt, the best concert, and my lovely wife actually got me this for my 50th birthday, was the Kiss concert when they came to Birmingham about, you know, 7 years ago.
8: Did you have the makeup on yourself? Were you part of the team?
5: No, I wasn't, but I did have my Kiss Army shirt on. She did get me one of those, so I put it over the top of mine in there, and we were like right up close to the stage. I couldn't believe how hot the fire was coming off of that, but I just couldn't believe a bunch of 70-year-old men could get up there and do what they did in that costume and just, you know, Gene Simmons stomping around in those boots. It was phenomenal, but I'd always wanted to see him since I was a child, and it finally came true. She made it come true for me.
8: Yeah, I've got a buddy that goes, him and his wife go to concerts all over the place, and they go to a lot of the older ones, you know, like a Kiss or an Aerosmith or an Eagles or
5: those are the
8: all
5: best.
8: Of those. Yeah, it's pretty fun. And some of them are still really good, too. That's amazing, too.
5: Absolutely.
8: All right, if you could instantly master a new skill, what would it be?
5: Probably because the one I'm trying to learn right now to master, I can dabble in it a little bit, but it's welding. So
8: what do you need to weld for? What do you have to weld?
5: Well, I got tractors and implements, and I got things at the hunting club, and we got I'm always needing something's breaking. So, you know, I'm trying to get a little bit better at it so I don't have to go find somebody to do it. I mean, I'm the best stick welder there ever was. I can make it stick every time. As soon as I touch it, pop, it's stuck. So I've got to get better at that.
8: All right, I'll give you that because of what that's a good answer there. I like that. Are you a coffee or tea guy? I'm neither one. I'm a pop guy.
5: Definitely coffee in the morning, and you can tell when I don't have it. But I have tried to implement green tea and matcha tea in the afternoon. You're trying to live a little bit healthier lifestyle. So.
8: Okay. That's your wife's input. Ken, you got to be healthier.
5: Yep, got to be healthier.
8: All right. If you had a time machine, What era would you visit? And now in this, I think you can go backwards or forwards.
5: There's really some things that intrigue me about history. And besides being able to go back and read all the stock market and, you know, and baseball games and become rich, if we're just talking errors, I would love if I could get out of the battle, like from 10,000 feet and look down, I'd love to see the Civil War and, you know, how that happened. But something else that intrigues me a lot is Lewis and Clark and their expedition. You know, I like to go talk to them in Sacagawea. And,
8: yeah,
5: you know, yeah. I think it's pretty cool with the journey that they made across the entire continent.
8: I think that would be, and we think now you just jump on an interstate and you go.
5: Yeah.
8: That was not the case.
5: No, a little bit more difficult back then.
8: Yeah. Those are fun. The Tyler Sheridan's, the Yellowstone, the 1823 and the 1923 and all those different ones.
5: Yeah.
8: And it's just crazy to think of how people live back then. It's pretty crazy. This is not, we're not talking retirement talk. We're just getting to know Ken Reeves a little bit better is what we're doing right now. If you want to talk to him about where you are on that road to retirement, though, it's 205-235-6.

0: Call Ken and have a conversation. There's no cost to do so. 205-235-6090. 205-235-6090. Do you have a guilty pleasure TV show?
1: Unfortunately, I do. And you just mentioned them.
0: You're the Real Housewives.
1: No, it'd be Yellowstone and Duttons. I sort of like that.
0: Yeah, the style. Dutton Ranch is good.
1: Yeah, it's good. It's a really good series. I mean, I hate we're going to have to wait till next season now, but both of them are swinging good. I didn't care for Marshalls as much, but I really did like the Duttons. So.
0: But you do have the Lioness coming back and Reacher's coming back.
1: All good. They're all good.
0: Those will all be good, yeah. Well, Lioness is fantastic, and there's just a lot of really good shows out there. All right.
1: Yeah.
0: What's your perfect weekend?
1: I think a perfect weekend would be...
0: Hunt in the morning, golf in the afternoon. There you go. Hunt in the morning, golf in the afternoon. Yeah. Take your wife to dinner at night.
1: I like to kill big bucks. A perfect weekend is what even, when I kill a turkey or... Yeah, I love turkey hunting, but it makes a perfect weekend when I kill a big buck, especially one that I've been after. He's a 5 year old at least, and that's a perfect weekend for me.
0: Okay, gives you some beef jerky for a while.
1: Yep, sure does.
0: What is, because you are a hunter, what is the weirdest food you've ever tried?
1: Actually, last year, escargot.
0: What is escargot?
1: It's a snail.
0: Snail. Okay.
1: It was German. I think, what's that little German town in Georgia? God, I can't remember the name of it. We went up there last year, met my sister, and I always said if I had an opportunity to try it, and I did. So it was, it tasted like the butter you dip it in. When you saturate it in butter and garlic, everything tastes like that and tastes good. So
0: it's okay then.
1: It tasted like butter and garlic.
0: Yeah, there you go. All right. All right, final one, then I'll let you wrap up today's show. Always a pleasure having our conversations about retirement planning with Ken Reeves of Apex Financial Group. 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And, of course, you can always call him with questions, 205-235-6090. Here you go, final one. If you could live anywhere in the world, where would it be?
1: Well, I'm already here. The U.S. is the greatest country in the world, and I love being here. If I had to pick some places within this great country of ours, I really love Montana. I love the mountains, but I also really love Tennessee.
0: Montana get awful cold. Get awful cold.
1: Oh, yeah. I wouldn't be up there during the winter. Not at all.
0: Yeah. So you're more the mountain guy than a beach guy for sure.
1: Oh, definitely. Yeah. But yeah. I don't like cold weather. Not even a little bit.
0: Yeah. That makes a lot of sense.
1: Yep. So before we wrap up today's show, I'd like to leave you with a little encouragement from God's word. So no matter where you are on your retirement journey, remember that financial planning is important, but our greatest security has never been found in a bank account or an investment portfolio. Our ultimate hope is found in the Lord. The Bible says, Proverbs 3, verses 5 through 6, trust in the Lord with all your heart and lean not onto your own understanding. In all your ways, submit to him and he will make your path straight. What I love about this passage is that it reminds us that we don't have to have every answer before taking the next step. We should absolutely plan wisely, seek good counsel, and be responsible stewards of what God has entrusted us. But at the end of the day, our confidence doesn't come from having a perfect plan. It really comes from trusting in the one who already knows what tomorrow holds. So as you prepare for retirement and for every season of life, my prayer is that you'll place your trust in him first and allow him to direct your path. I'm Ken Reeves. And on behalf of everyone here at Retirement Max Radio and Apex Financial Group, thank you for spending a part of your day with us. 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
11: Hello, everybody. This is Tad Hill, your co-host for the Retire with Freedom radio show, the show that helps you plan the retirement that you want. And today I'm joined by my wonderful daughter, Tyler, and my son-in-law, Cole. And unfortunately for all of us, particularly you, our listeners, my wonderful wife, Tony, is taking care of our grandchildren right now because mm-hmm. our daughter Peyton had to go to the endodontist because she's having a lot of tooth pain.
12: Endodontist.
11: And we don't know why. Did y'all not know this was happening?
13: No.
11: It kind of came up on the, like, on the spur of the moment.
12: I don't even know what an endodontist is.
11: It is somebody that does something with teeth.
12: Fancy dentist.
11: Yeah. I honestly couldn't tell you.
12: Well,
11: it's, It's the person you go to when you go to the dentist and they go, hey, we think we should send you to an endodontist.
12: Oh, boy.
13: I thought it had to do with her gallbladder because she'd also just had to get that removed.
11: Yeah, she's hoping she doesn't have to have oral surgery right on the heels of the gallbladder surgery. Yeah, although, if that happens, maybe her and the kids will stay at our house for a week again, which would be great.
12: God. I'm sure you would love that.
11: Literally, they came over there and she's thinking they're being this huge burden. And I was like crying when they left. Oh my gosh.
13: Well, she told me that. She called me and was like, we had to, because the reason she stayed with y'all was because Carter, her husband, was out of town.
11: Right.
13: And then Carter came back and she was like, yeah, we literally went back home, dropped off our stuff, and then Dad was crying so hard I had to come back and we spent the night again.
11: Well, it was good. We had fun. We started watching a good TV show that now Mom and I are finishing. So actually, we're going to talk about some retirement planning because that's what this show is supposed to be about. And so we've got a topic here that I think is really appropriate. Mm-hmm. Particularly with all of the things that are going on in the world and the markets and everything right now. Because here's the thing. Well, let me just talk about the topics and then I'll expound on the stuff I was about to say. So this topic is easy ways to ruin retirement. Mm-hmm. So I'm just going to list off the common mistakes.
13: Yeah.
11: And then we will talk about some of them. Chances mm-hmm. are we won't get to them all. But I think we will probably do two segments on this. Mm-hmm. So number one is, an easy way to ruin retirement is to treat retirement as the destination rather than the beginning of another part of life.
13: Yeah.
11: So it's not the finish line. The finish line is, you know, when the good Lord decides that we're not supposed to be here anymore. But people do think of, I got to plan for retirement. And then, you know, that's the end goal. It's not. So number two is believe that retirement will solve all of your problems. Mm-hmm. In other words, once I retire, I'm going to be living the life of Riley and never going to worry about anything else. Number three is assume that your monthly spending habits in retirement can be easily determined by your spending habits while you're working. Mm-hmm. This is a big one and one that we talk about all the time. Yep. It's an integral part of our planning process and the course that we teach. Fourth one is stop being active. So that's not really a retirement, a money thing. It's more, I don't know. You can stop paying attention to, I don't know. We'll talk about it maybe. And then number five, invest like you're 35 years old. That's a big one. We see that one a lot too. Mm-hmm. So let's pick some of these.
13: Okay.
11: Treat your retirement as the destination rather than the beginning of another part of life.
13: Yeah. No, that's a huge one. And I talk about that a lot with families that come in and sit down with us because here's the thing. For you, our listener, you're not listening to a financial radio show or our podcast, or you're not coming in to get a second opinion on your retirement plan unless you're a planner by nature. Mm-hmm. You're a planner. Otherwise, you wouldn't even be hearing us talk about this right now. And so the reality of the matter is when our families first come in, their plan is to plan for retirement.
11: Right.
13: They're just trying to figure out, when can I retire? How much can I spend? When should I start Social Security? It's more of the what's and the hows and the whens. And then they think, all right, I'm set. Well, getting the retirement plan is just the starting point.
11: Yeah.
13: We need to make sure the thing lasts and you're on track for 20, 30 plus years throughout retirement, depending on when you're going to retire, because things can change. Yeah. You might inherit money. A loved one might pass away. One of y'all might need to go into a nursing home. I mean, there are things that are going to evolve and change, and to assume your retirement stays the exact same from the day you retire to 20 years later just isn't realistic. And this is something for our listener. If you're also wondering, okay, well then what can I do to get educated on my options? I would strongly encourage you to come in either for a one-on-one visit or to come to the course that we teach, because in our course, we walk you through how to lay an income plan, an investment plan, a tax plan, a healthcare plan, and a legacy plan. Those are really the five pillars of a sound retirement plan. So we go through all of that. And if you would like to take action, you just have to either call or text our number at 205-988-0006. Again, that's 205-988-0006.
11: 205-988-0006.
13: There you go. So, third time's the charm.
11: Yeah, third time's the charm. Cole, you were about to say something.
12: Yeah, no, I was just going to tie into your point, Tyler. I always encourage people when it comes to thinking about retirement as not just the finish line. It's a checkpoint. To your point, Tyler, think of your life 10 years ago.
13: Mm-hmm.
12: Think of your life 20 years ago. Yeah. Are you anywhere close to what you imagined where you were going to be? Mm-hmm. The odds are is no. You are somewhere completely different because something happened and some other direction took you in a different direction. And it's the same that's going to happen in retirement.
11: Yeah.
12: There are mm-hmm. just things that are going to come up in life that you can't plan for. Mm-hmm. So, yes, you want to get answers to these things we need to figure out now. You mm-hmm. want to figure out, can I retire? How do we make sure this money is going to last? When should we start our Social Security? Mm-hmm. But something may come up in your life that's going to change the answers to those questions.
11: Well, it almost certainly will.
13: Yeah. Yeah.
11: I mean, this is such a critical point, and we talk about this in the course that you just talked about, Tyler. So we have a planning process called Retire with Freedom, mm-hmm. which is the same name as our radio show, which is the same name as our TV show. It's the same name of the book that I wrote. And so the whole point of everything that we do is to help you, our listener, and your friends and families and loved ones be able to retire with confidence. That's mm-hmm. what our process is designed to do. And so there's five steps to our planning process. The first step is we've got to get a picture of what you want. What yeah. do you care about? So, you know, if you're coming in to see us or you're coming to the course, the things that you care about are going to be different than the people sitting next to you or the yeah. people that came in before you or after you. And a lot of times, even husband and wife, the spouses don't necessarily have all of the same goals.
13: Yeah. Yeah.
11: So a good plan needs to account for all that. So we've got to get a picture of what you want. Then step two is to stress test what you've got. Like, mm-hmm. what are you doing? Yeah. You know, how much do you have saved? How is it invested? You know, how old are you? Like mm-hmm. you said, Tyler, do you have a pension? Do we need to pay the house off? What are your goals? So we've got a stress test. Here's what, so the picture tells us what you want. And then the stress test tells us how are you doing?
12: Yeah. Mm-hmm.
11: Like, are you on track or there's things that need to change? Then once we do the stress test, we do the design, which is mm-hmm. we collaborate together because a good retirement plan can't be done by just us, the retirement planners. We have yeah. to work together with you yeah. and your family to make sure that what we're doing is not just going to work, but it's going to be something that you feel comfortable with.
13: Absolutely.
11: Because there's usually three or four ways you can do something.
13: And so yeah. the plan that we end up implementing or arriving at might look different based on your input and your collaboration. We'll come to that design visit with our recommendation.
11: Right.
13: But normally, once you understand your options, there's a tweak or two in the plan we end up implementing, like I said, may look different based on what you and your spouse are comfortable with.
11: And so once we're done with the step three, the design phase, then we build your plan. So mm-hmm. step four is to build, which means we execute all the things we decided to do. We implement. Mm-hmm. And then Tyler, you're talking about our listeners being planners. So for you, our listener, who you're a planner or you wouldn't be listening. this is where most people, even the planners, that's where they stop. They're like, we got to get a plan. We want to retire in a year or 3 years, or I just got laid off and I need a plan. Whatever the situation is, I need to know what to do, when to do it, how to do it. Those are all important things, but the fifth step of our process is far and away the most important, and it speaks to what you just talked about, Cole.
13: Yeah.
11: And that is who's going to guide you, because we or anyone, you or some other advisor somewhere, you can put the best plan in the world in place, but the thing that's going to matter the most over the 20 or 30 years of your retirement is who is guiding you.
13: Yeah.
11: Because your life is going to change. Mm-hmm. And so retirement's not going to be static. Mm-hmm. And, you know, as Tony says, none of us die healthy. And so, you know, and the reality of it is when you get to be our age, folks, because we are our target demographic. We are in our early 60s. And, you know, when you get to be our age, you realize this ain't going to last forever.
12: Yeah.
11: And so stuff's going to change. Who do you want guiding you? Who do you want helping you make the decisions mm-hmm. when things go sideways,
12: yeah.
11: when the unexpected happens?
13: Yeah.
11: And I really do think that that's where we bring the most value.
13: 100%.
12: Absolutely. And I think one of the things that changes as well as your life is going to have changes that come about with mm-hmm. it. But the world around you is going to change just as much as your life mm-hmm. is going to. So the strategies that are available today
13: yeah.
12: that for retirement planning are going to be completely different 10 years mm-hmm. from now.
11: Yeah.
12: There's going to be new strategies. There's going to be old ones that have phased out. I mean, you look at the financial industry mm-hmm. 10 years ago, the strategies that were available are just so much mm-hmm. more smaller of a pool to choose from than now, because mm-hmm. we're developing new strategies or coming out with new things.
11: Yeah.
13: Tax law changes.
12: Mm-hmm. So those
11: estate
12: things
11: are gonna, law changes.
12: Those things are going to constantly be evolving. And that's the other area of a retirement plan that, hey, look, just because your life may not be changing or you're getting thrown in something random at the last second, the world around you is going to. And, you got to stay up to date with those things and make sure that you're navigating that.
11: Well, and so again, I think what we do the best is guide people. And one of the reasons is because we are constantly staying abreast of all the changes that are going on and how it relates to our clients and our potential clients. And then the thing I was going to say earlier is the world is going to change. Things are going to change. But a lot of times people let the fact that there's so much uncertainty stop them from getting a plan.
13: Yeah.
11: And so let me say this to you. The best time to get a plan was 20 years ago. But the second best time is now.
13: Yeah.
11: Because nothing's ever going to be static. So if we're waiting for things to settle down to get a plan, then you will probably never get a plan. Yeah. So I strongly encourage you to take action. We can help you. And the way that we can help is to invite you to come to our course and to come in for a visit. And I really encourage you to do both. You can start with one and then do the other one, whichever works for you. The course is designed to give you a very good deep dive into how to do retirement planning. We get into a lot of strategies in the course that we can't get into on the radio show or the TV show. And then our visit, the course is more general in nature. And then our visit is to help you understand your specific circumstances, what needs to happen, and what does the right plan look like for you. If you want to take advantage of either of those things, I strongly encourage you to do that. We can help you, but you've got to take action. 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That's 988-0006.
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12: All right, and welcome back to the Retire with Freedom radio show, the show that helps you plan the retirement that you want. I am Cole Jakowski, and I am joined here by my co-host, my incredible wife, Tyler, and as well as my father-in-law, Tad Hill. And we were having such a good conversation talking about the topic we were talking about in the last segment, by the way, if you missed, you can go on our YouTube channel and listen, or you can listen to us on our podcast, go back and catch that first segment. But we were talking about easy ways to ruin your retirement. And we touched a little bit on that segment about, you know, people who treat retirement as the destination rather than a checkpoint. And, we got to plan further than just get to it. We touched on all five areas that we touched on the topics, but we really covered that one. So I just want to list off the five real quick again, go back through those, and we can touch on a couple of the other ones. But the first one is treat your retirement as the destination rather than the beginning of another part of life. Believe that retirement will solve all of your problems. Assume that your monthly spending habits in retirement can be easily determined by your spending habits while you're working. Stop being active and then invest like you're 35 years old. And the one that I think we should take a second and really touch on is that assuming that your monthly spending habits in retirement can easily be determined by your spending habits while you're working. I think that is one of the most common things that I see. People are just assuming some things in there with the expenses, because when you look at it, and we talk about this in the course that we teach, everything is based off of the expenses. Everything. If we're off on the expenses, everything else is going to be off. We're building the wrong plan. We're running the wrong race.
11: No doubt.
12: And so when we look at our expenses, it's so important that we get it right. And people try to just throw some numbers together and put together a budget worksheet. Or a lot of times when we get engineers that come in the room, they've got these fancy spreadsheets that they've built out, or maybe you're, you're an engineer listening and you're like, yep, I got one of those. Or you're maybe the spouse of an engineer and you're like, yep, he's got 12 of those.
13: And I guess to put the engineers at ease, y'all are probably the ones that come the closest to getting that number accurate. But even what from our experience, on average, people are spending about a third more than they think they do, just from our experience. When they come in and they say, hey, I only need X per month. And then we have them do this detailed exercise that we talk about in the course where we miss nothing. And it's not like the exercise takes that much time.
12: No, and that's just an average though. I mean, we've seen, I mean, the engineers, we've seen people hit it on the nose. We've seen people be off by 100%, twice that amount.
13: Yeah.
12: What they originally thought.
11: And when Tyler says people, they are usually off by a third. What we really mean is you.
12: Yeah.
11: So you're listening and you're going, oh yeah, those silly people that are off by a third. Experience tells us that those silly people, you are one of them.
13: Yeah.
11: And it's
13: that's
11: not
13: just
11: it's,
13: the average.
11: I mean, our clients are successful, smart people who have been good at, in their career. They've saved money, spent less than they made, and have prepared for retirement. Mm-hmm. So this isn't to, you know, give you all a hard time. It's really to help you because, like Cole just said, if you're off by a third, so let's do the math. You think you're spending $6,000 a month. That's $72,000 a year. And really you're spending a third more than that. So you're spending 8,000 instead of six. So an additional two. Well, eight is $96,000 a year. So if we plan for 72 and we tell you, okay, no worries, you can retire. And then really you're spending 96. And here's where we find that out. Usually at your second or third review. So we come in and we do a deep dive into all this stuff. And by the way, we have a process to nail this down so that we don't make a mistake here.
13: Yeah.
11: And it's not a complicated process. It's more than I can get to on the air. We talk about it in our course.
13: Yeah.
11: You should come to our course.
13: Yeah.
11: Like if you want to get a good primer on retirement planning, I don't know of a better way to do that than to come to our course. And the way to sign up for that is to call or text us at 205-988-0006, 205-988-0006, 988-0006. If you are not in the Birmingham area, because this is where we're headquartered and we live, but the radio shows all over the state and we have people driving through the state. We've got people that have become clients from the Midwest because they were heading to the beach and heard our radio show. But we do have an online version of the course.
13: Yeah.
11: But I personally, if you can physically come to the course, that's a better way to do it.
13: Because we do it here in our office. I don't know if you said that.
11: I did not say that.
13: Oh, okay.
11: So why don't you tell them that?
13: Well, we do the course here in our office. So you can, the same place that you'd be coming and sitting down with us for a visit, you can go ahead and come in, see what it looks like. We do it in our learning center. And then sometimes people have already signed up for a visit or they come to a visit and then come to the course, but you'll also have the opportunity to sign up
11: and
13: for
11: tell
13: a
11: them where
13: visit.
11: The office is.
13: Oh, right off of,
12: 65.
13: It's on 2057 Valleydale Road.
11: 2057 Valleydale Road, in between 65 and 31. If you get off 65 or you're going down 31, we're right in the middle there. So the point being that we have a process so that you can nail down how much you're spending. And we spend a lot of time on this, guys, because you said it a minute ago. It's the most important piece of information that goes into a retirement plan. But here's the thing that kills me. You read these articles and I often wonder who's writing these articles. It's like, well, you're going to need 80% of your pre-retirement income. Where do they come up with that?
13: I don't
12: know. I have no idea.
11: Tell me one person that's come in here that they want to do less than they're doing now.
12: Yeah.
11: I mean,
12: no sense.
11: What are the two out of 10 things that you want to stop doing? Do you want to stop going out to eat? Do you want to stop taking vacations? Do you want to stop having Christmas?
13: And it depends on, well, and here's the thing. Your income also doesn't have anything to do with your expenses. Typically, if you have a lot of income, we tend to see those are the people that spend more because they have more income coming in. But you may not be spending all of your income right now. So it's not necessarily that we're saying we definitely have to replace your entire paycheck. We're just saying we don't know until we audit it. And this is, as Cole said earlier, what's going out the door is the cornerstone of any good retirement. And I make the joke in the course. I'm like, would you like to get good advice or bad advice?
12: Yeah.
13: I mean, the only way we can give you good advice is if we nail this number down.
12: Yeah. And there's a lot of times I've seen where we're sitting down with families where they have this feeling that they need to have their expenses be cut. They need to cut things mm-hmm. out. They need to stop doing things like, hey, we're doing 10 things now. I just know we're going to have to stop doing it. And usually what I found is in those cases, those just come from worry. They come mm-hmm. from fear that, hey, look, we don't have a plan to figure this out. We don't mm-hmm. know how much we can actually realistically spend. Because a lot of times the answer is you don't really need to stop doing what you're doing. Now, the answer might be you need to, but until you really sit down and get a mm-hmm. plan to figure all of that out, you're just kind of guessing.
13: Yeah.
12: And it's frightening having a paycheck go away. It's scary. It's an unknown feeling walking away from a career. So I could see where that's coming from a lot.
11: Well, you know what? I don't think this is something we've ever talked about, or I don't think I've ever really thought about it in these terms. Most of you listening, there is a segment of you who are overconfident, and there's a segment of you who are underconfident. Mm-hmm. And normally, if you're super overconfident, we find a whole lot of things that need to be paid attention to and maybe a thought process change. It does not mean that your plan is going to have a problem. It just means that if we don't do some course correction now, while it's early and maybe before you retire or, you know, early in your retirement, we can still get you on course. And then for those of you who are terrified to come see us because it's like going to the dentist and you don't want to get bad news.
13: I had one person related to going to the, a colonoscopy. That's what he said. He was like, I was so nervous when I first came in here. He was like, it's kind of like, I hate to say this, but it was kind of like when I have to get my colonoscopy. And he was like, oh, this, I don't know what I was dreading or why I was putting this off. I should have done this years ago.
11: Well, and so don't y'all find that the people that are the most worried usually they're actually in way better shape than they think they are?
13: Because they're just so much, they're more frugal, they're more spending conscientious. And so, cause we had one lady, it was someone we were helping with, I mean, years ago. And I just remember she kept saying over and over and over again, my retirement it's in dire circumstances.
11: Uh-huh.
13: It's a disaster. Like that was the language she was using. And then we built out her plan and ran the numbers. And it's like, she's going to be fine if she can actually be spending more than what she's spending. Cause a lot of our families, unless there is a spending problem or something needs to be altered, you are probably going to actually spend more in the first 5 to 10 years of your retirement because now you have more free time and you want to travel. So you want to keep doing what you've been doing, maintain your current lifestyle while you're working, but actually maybe spend an extra $20,000 a year on the trips you haven't been taking.
11: Yeah.
12: Yeah.
11: And here's the thing. It doesn't matter whether you're overconfident or underconfident or you're over worried or not worried at all, or, you know, you're right in the middle somewhere. Our entire process is designed to illuminate the truth.
13: Mm-hmm.
12: Yeah.
11: And so ask yourself this, regardless of what your circumstance is, are you going to be better off with the truth or with misperceptions, either overly positive mm-hmm. or overly negative? Because that's what we deliver. In fact, one of my favorite Google reviews that we've got is a client that said, you know, was talking about, you know, the process that we did and all that. But the main point was, don't go see them if you don't want to hear the truth.
13: Yeah.
11: And so because our job is to help you, and we don't help you by blowing sunshine at you.
12: Yeah.
11: And we also don't help you by scaring you for, you know, needlessly.
12: Yeah.
11: It's just a matter of finding out where you are. What do you want? And how do we get you there? And we've done this thousands of times. And ask yourself this, if you are retiring and you are not a retirement planner as your vocation, your retirement is the first one you've ever planned.
13: Mm-hmm.
11: And so how good are we at stuff the first time we do it?
13: Yeah.
11: But yet you've got one chance to do it
13: mm-hmm.
11: and you got to get it right. So let us help you because we've done this. We have looked at thousands of people's mm-hmm. retirement situations. Yeah. We have built hundreds of complete retirement plans for the families that we're taking care of, and we can help you. Even if all you're doing is learning more about how to do it and you decide to come see us and we give you a lot of very detailed information, whether we're the right people to help you and guide you or not, we'll figure that out together. But come to our course, come in for a visit to just figure out what the truth is.
12: Yep. Mm-hmm. And we can help, like you said, but the only way we can help is you have to take action.
11: Right. Mm-hmm.
12: You have to do something. And the way to take action is you can call or text us. You can come to one of the courses that we teach. We do those pretty frequently. You can look up on our website the dates that we've got, or you can call or text us and ask us about them. Or you can also just come in for a one-on-one visit, have a one-on-one conversation with us. So we can help, but you have to take action.
11: Yep.
12: Call or text us. Our phone number is 205-988-0006. That's 205-988-0006, 205-988-0006. 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
11: And we're back. This is Tad Hill, the co-host of Retire with Freedom. And today I am joined only by my daughter, Tyler, and my son-in-law, Cole. Tyler's mother is taking care of our grandkids, so she's not with us today. And we've had a great show so far. We've talked about easy ways to ruin retirement. I think that is an incredibly important topic. What I want to talk about now is something that we have not talked enough about on this show. And it really hit me recently because Tyler, your mom and I, as you know, have been doing a lot of estate planning. And when you're doing estate planning and you are a business owner, it is complicated.
13: Yeah.
11: It's not easy. And we have been very fortunate. 20 years ago, when we started our company, we put a trust in place by a gentleman named Chris Reiser. And if you are in the estate planning legal circles in the United States, chances are almost certain that you know who Chris Reiser is. He is widely recognized as one of the, if not the foremost estate planning and tax planning attorneys, particularly for business owners. And so I am happy to say that Chris is now one of Freedom Financial's extended partners that is going to start helping us with business owners that need to do tax planning, estate planning, succession planning. Mm-hmm. And this is complicated. So we've spent the last 2 years working on this.
13: Yeah.
11: And we just finished it in the last few weeks. And so I asked Chris, I said, you know, Chris, I want to talk on the radio show to business owners. So if you own a business, I strongly encourage you to pay attention for the next 10 or 12 minutes.
13: Yeah.
11: So I got Chris, I said, send me the five things that you think are the biggest risks to business owners when it comes to estate planning, tax planning, succession planning. Mm-hmm. And so this is his email to me. So he said, how's this? Number one, this is for you, business owners. Everything you've built is riding on one bet. Most of your money isn't in the bank or the market. It's locked inside your business. If that one asset stumbles, so does your family's whole future. Mm-hmm. And, you know, as a business owner, all of these resonate with me and your mom. She's not with us here today. But the second one is your business is worth more every year, probably. And so is the tax bill your family is going to owe on it. Growth is the goal, but nobody's plan for what that growth does to your estate when you're gone, and how your children are going to inherit it, and the taxes that go along with it. And then for me and for us, our specific situation, and some of you have this same one, is we've got three children, and one of y'all are going to own the business one of these days, and the other two are not going to be working in the business. So our estate planning was exceptionally complicated.
13: Mm-hmm. Yeah.
11: Because if you are a business owner, chances are your largest asset is your business.
12: Yeah.
11: Mm-hmm. And so how do you navigate all that? And so this has been a huge learning experience for me. And Chris Reiser, again, is now part of our extended team to help you solve these problems. The third problem is the offer to sell your company comes before you're ready for it. So you as an owner have probably spent 20, 30 years building, and you're going to spend 30 days deciding to sell or not, because you're going to get an unsolicited offer maybe, or maybe you're out there marketing your company. But the truth is an offer is going to come and you're going to have a short period of time to decide. And the Chris's point is most of the planning that had to happen before the sale is already too late by the time you're shaking hands on the deal.
12: Yeah. Mm-hmm.
11: So like I said, Tony and I have been at this for 2 years and we just got done. So we don't have any plans on selling the business because you guys are going to take it over. But if you don't have a family member taking over a business and you're thinking about selling, it is time for you to get a succession plan in place. Mm-hmm. The fourth one is if something happens to you or your partner tomorrow. So if you've got a business partner, so for me, it's my wife, Tony, but a lot of people have business partners. If something happens to you or your partner tomorrow, does the business survive on Monday?
12: Yeah.
11: And, you know, for years and years, people would ask us, what happens if something happens to you and Tony? And for years and years, the answer was, well, you'll be looking for another advisor. And that's no longer the case. Mm-hmm. So, but for a lot of small business owners, it is the case. You know, mm-hmm. you're a solo owner or you're a partnership. Maybe you've got a couple of employees. But if you, the primary owner and runner of the business, something happens to you, is your business going to still be viable next week? Mm-hmm. So death, disability, a partner walking away. Most of you have never stress tested what actually happens to the company and the family if something happens to you.
13: Mm-hmm.
11: And then the last one, number five, is one lawsuit against your company can undo 30 years of hard work. Everything you own is exposed and connected. It is connected. A bad claim, a creditor, a divorce in the family, and it can reach straight through your business into all of your assets. And so these are all things that we were aware of, but until we got together with Chris, and we had, by the way, Chris had done our initial trust 20 years ago, and then he left private practice and went to work for an international trust company. And then he's back in private practice now. So during those years when he was not in private practice was when we were trying to start this process. And we went through about four attorneys and I was not happy with any of them. And so Chris came back into private practice and it was a godsend for us. But if you are a business owner, I cannot encourage you enough to give us a call, come to one of our courses, come in for a visit. And let's talk about this because it's complicated and you need help.
13: Yeah.
11: I mean, let me say this. I feel like I know retirement planning as well as anybody, but business succession planning is a completely different animal.
12: Yeah.
11: All the taxes, all of the just everything. And especially if you've got more than one child or you've got one child that's going to work in the business and some that aren't, the complexity grows exponentially. And so for business owners, I just really encourage you, you know, first of all, when you do sell your business, do you want to pay more or less in taxes? I mean, that how you determine to sell your business is a key component of this. And so I know enough about this to be educated on it, but really you need somebody that lives and breathes this every day.
12: And then to touch on that real quick, the importance of if you know that your game plan is you want to sell the business one day,
13: mm-hmm.
12: there are strategies tax wise that take years to get put in place, that ways to structure things inside of your organization that take time. So it's not just once an offer's on the table, what you were talking about earlier, that you have to wait to be able to figure these things out. If you know at some point in your future, you may want to, or you're considering it, or you know you want to sell your business, the time to try to get that plan in place is now.
13: Mm-hmm.
11: Yeah, and if you're like a lot of entrepreneurs, you know, you're ADHD, you're not super organized, you know, maybe you've got somebody in your organization that's there to keep you organized, but let's be honest, most true entrepreneurs are people that wanted to be their own boss, maybe they were working in another industry, you know, I'm talking about myself, but this is a pretty common thing. Working in another industry, you wanted to own your own company. For me, it was a big deal to get off the road. I traveled all the time. My kids were growing up without me. And so I wanted to be able to do that. And then, you know, we were fortunate enough to start Freedom Financial, and it's been very successful. But I have all of the most common traits of an entrepreneur. I'm a quick start. You know, I have a lot of ideas. I have a singular skill set that I'm really good at, but I'm not great at everything. There's a whole bunch of stuff I'm terrible at. One of is which is being organized. And so most entrepreneurs, mm-hmm. this is one of those things that you're kicking the can down the road,
12: yeah. mm-hmm.
11: because you don't want to think about it. And probably one of the reasons you don't want to think about it is because you're not sure what to do.
13: Yeah.
11: And so I can't encourage you enough. Give us a call, come to one of our courses, come in for a visit. We will sit down with you and help you navigate this. And if we need to get legal people involved, which, you know, if you want to do succession planning, that's going to be critical. But we have got some of the best team, in my opinion, that exists. And so we can help you. The way to come see us is to give us a call or a text, 988-0006. That's 205-988-0006. And we're wrapping up a little early here, guys, on this segment, because I think we've delivered the message. Is there anything else that you can think of that you think folks should be thinking about?
12: The only thing that I will say is, and what I've found with a lot of the families I've sat down with that own businesses, is you can find yourself so wrapped up in the business. Mm-hmm. You're wrapped up in the day-to-day of the business, trying to make sure that you're putting this fire out, you're putting that fire out, you're dealing with that problem here or that problem there. But you have to ask yourself, when's the last time you stopped and worked on your business?
11: Right.
12: When's the last time you took mm-hmm. the time to make sure that you're working on the business instead of in it? I found that so many times of sitting down with families that they're so busy with the day-to-day of mm-hmm. running the company and doing the things inside of their company to make it continue to be successful. They're working hard at it, but they're forgetting to work on it too.
13: Yeah.
11: Well, I can't tell you how important that is. And so for us, and you guys know this, Tony and I spent 15 years working in the business. We didn't have time to think about these things. Now, the last 5 or so years, you know, you guys have gradually, and our leadership team here at Freedom Financial, y'all run all the day to day. So Tony and I don't do the day to day anymore. We're doing all of the strategic thinking and the strategic planning and how do we get from where we are to where we need to be 5 years from now, 10 years from now. We're not working any less. We just actually, as a company, we have the ability to both run the day to day and do strategic thinking.
13: Yeah. Yeah.
11: It's the best position our company's ever been in. But if you don't have the luxury of doing that because you are so mm-hmm. covered up in the day to day, let us help you.
12: Yeah.
11: We can help you.
13: Yeah.
11: Tyler, you were about to say something.
13: Well, I think that what I was going to end with is, because we've been focusing a lot on business owners needing to get a legacy, estate plan, tax plan, business exit plan. I mean, that is critical and crucial. But then also, once we finally know, okay, what are you going to walk away with your business? Are you going to get a lump sum up front? Is it going to be an installment payment?
11: Yeah.
13: We have all this income, this cash flow coming in, because at the main point, the first point Chris made was, you have your everything riding on one bet that your money's tied up in the business. So when it's no longer tied up in the business,
11: what do we do with it?
13: Yeah. And that goes back to making sure we actually have an income plan, because we need to have a plan for what do we do with that money once we've done all the other legacy and tax and estate planning. But it goes back to, we need to make sure y'all have a plan for how do we don't run out of money. We make that money last. And we talk about that in the course that we teach.
11: Yeah. And so listen, do yourself and your family a favor. Give us a call. 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That's 988-0006. 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Mm-hmm. We can help you, but you've got to take some action. Give us a call or a text, 205-988-0006.
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13: Welcome back. This is Retire with Freedom, the show that helps you plan for the retirement that you want. And now we're actually talking about my favorite segment, the Something Personal, which has nothing to do with retirement planning. We're actually going to be talking about our favorite pizza place.
11: It's just fun. Yeah. We feel like three segments of retirement planning and everybody needs a break.
13: Yeah.
11: Let's talk about something else. Realized,
13: did I even say my name? Well, I know I didn't introduce y'all.
12: I don't think you did.
13: Okay. Well, me speaking, I'm Tyler Hill. I'm one of the co-hosts here of the Retire Freedom Show. And I am joined with my husband and my father. I was about to call you my father-in-law. So he's my husband and my father, Tad Hill and Cole Jakowski. And my mom normally is a part of this, what, quadro? It wouldn't be a trio.
12: It would be a trio.
13: What would you call a group of four?
11: Oh, God, why do I not know this?
13: A quadruple?
12: You're the musician.
11: No.
13: A quad? Four? Quad. I don't know. The group of four. So.
11: I don't know.
13: She's not able to make it today. But. For our listener, before we...
11: Trios three.
13: Yeah. Duos two.
11: Right. What is... You know what? Text us. All right. Here's the thing. So part of the something personal is that we always get you guys to text in. So somebody text us and tell us what you call
13: a group of four people.
11: A group of four. Is it a... I don't...
12: Now we're going to spend the whole time thinking about that. It's going to rack our brains. All right.
13: But... Also, what we want to hear from you is, where's your favorite place to get pizza? And I love pizza. I would love to know new pizza places.
12: Yeah, you're passionate about this. Tyler lit up when she saw this question.
13: Because here's the thing. I mean, I wasn't born in Birmingham. I was born in New Jersey, but pretty much, I mean, I've lived here all my life, grew up here.
11: Since you were about 6 months old.
13: And we stay within our same bubble. I feel like I'm not willing to venture out and try new places. It's just.
11: Yeah, Tyler will literally eat anything.
13: I will, but I only go to the same like five places.
11: We were in Canada and we're taking a hike through the forest and we've got a guide and there's this club
13: banana
11: that you can
13: slug.
11: Get in, but only if you lick a banana slug.
13: Oh, and the reason, okay, so here's the reason. Banana slugs that we learned. So the Native Americans for like medicinal medicine for the banana slugs have like a numbing effect. And so they used to suck on them if they had like tooth rot or something before they needed to pull their tooth. You suck on it and it has a numbing, tingling effect. So it's this thing where if you lick it, because it does kind of numb your tongue a little bit, you join the club. And well, of course, I mean, when else am I going to have the chance to join?
11: So Tyler and I have a long history of like, we exercise together. We've gone to like fitness camps together and done all these hiking things. And so we're always like challenging each other. Although I can't step up to most of the challenges anymore, but I just 20 years ago, I could. So we're going through this thing and these banana slugs are nasty looking. I mean, they're big and they're slimy and they've got antennas and they're everything that you would imagine a banana slug would look like. And so it's me, Tyler and Cole. And the guy's like, you know, tells us about if you lick the banana slug, you join the club or whatever. And I'm like, no way I'm doing that. And Cole's like, nuh-uh. And so Tyler's like, I'll do it. So Tyler licks the slug and I'm like, what? Okay.
13: And I said nothing.
11: I didn't say you put peer pressure on me.
13: No, you do it to yourself. You're like, oh, I've got to do it now. And I'm like, no, you don't.
11: Cole's like, okay, you idiots do whatever you want.
12: Yeah. I was perfectly okay just being like, nope, I'm good.
11: So here's the question. You think we could find a pizza place that has banana slugs on it?
13: Well, I wouldn't eat them. I don't think I'd eat those. I did eat. I've talked about this on the radio show before. We ate crickets on our honeymoon in Thailand.
12: Yeah, we ate crickets. Tony was one of very few people that she liked.
13: I liked it.
12: She asked the guide for more.
11: They're like really crunchy
13: and
11: crispy.
13: Salty. They're crispy and crunchy and salty.
12: Me.
13: It's like popcorn.
11: Tony and I were somewhere and we had crickets. I don't remember where we were. Yeah, I think it was, but, it might have been South America somewhere.
13: But yes, those on so pizza. I am adventurous, but here in Birmingham, I go to the same five places. So what's your favorite pizza place in Birmingham, or really, I guess, anywhere, because we travel a lot too. So even if you're not local and you're listening to this, what's your favorite pizza place and where's the location?
11: And why is it your favorite pizza place?
13: Yeah.
11: All right. So you guys go. Y'all eat way more pizza than we do.
12: Well, the hard part for me is, so my family is, I'm from Atlanta.
13: Oh, and
12: my
13: before I forget, you can, sorry, because we say text us at 205-988-0006. Again, that's 205-988-0006. 205-988-0006. Text us your favorite pizza place.
11: And so, if you would lick a banana slug. Yeah. And what was the first one?
13: A group of four.
11: What is a group of four?
13: Well, now we're
11: called?
13: Just having a you know, any of those.
11: Yeah,
13: will
11: but
13: do.
11: Listen, this might be the most educational. We might learn the most from the text on this show that we've ever learned.
13: Oh, okay.
12: So the part when it comes to me for pizza is my family, my parents are from Chicago.
13: Yeah.
11: Yeah.
12: And so I don't have a favorite pizza place in Birmingham because I keep trying to find actual Chicago pizza down here. And here's the thing. Mm-hmm. When I say Chicago pizza, you, the listener, are probably thinking I'm saying deep dish. I'm not saying deep dish.
13: Yeah,
12: pizza.
13: It's tavern. I just learned that.
12: It is a thin crust.
13: Tavern style.
12: It is a thin crust pizza, is the traditional Chicago style pizza. That's the original Chicago style pizza. And I have yet to find a place here in Birmingham that even makes it.
13: Mom would love that.
12: And it's my favorite type of pizza. If you've never had it, it's incredible. It is so good. And
11: well, so
12: if you know of a place.
11: What makes it different? Because I used to only like deep dish pizza, and now I definitely like thin crust better. So what's the difference between that and just like the thin crust that we get at like Slice or something?
12: It's a way thinner crust. So imagine
13: what?
12: almost like a, it's not, this probably isn't
13: a wafer,
12: like a cracker kind of.
11: Okay.
12: And it's super, super thin, even all the way to the crust. It's super thin. Like the crust doesn't come up like on a normal pizza. And so it's super, super thin. And my favorite way to do it is you add peppers on it, sausage on it. Every once in a while, you can throw bacon on it, but it's like you can see the sausage on it, like the cheese melts on top of it. It's almost got like a 3D print to it. It looks like a mountain, and it's delicious. Okay. It's unlike when you say thin crust. It's not
13: so basically. Does the crust taste like anything, or you're just eating topping? Like the crust is just a means for you to eat the toppings.
12: No, I mean you can taste the crust. It's got a distinct kind of flavor to it. And if you know what I'm talking about, you know what I'm talking about. This is why we need a spot in Birmingham.
11: Yeah, so
12: if you know of a spot in Birmingham that does Chicago style.
13: Well, it's tavern.
12: Crust.
13: It's like tavern style.
12: You keep
13: style.
12: Saying tavern. I'm not going to say tavern. It is Chicago style.
13: But isn't that what it's
12: Chicago,
13: called?
12: Oh, it is called Chicago style thin crust pizza.
13: Well, you're
11: get it right, Ty.
13: Well, no, I know, but maybe it was.
11: What's with this whole tavern thing?
13: We went on a trip with your sister and, well, I guess her soon to be fiance. And they live up in Chicago, and they told me it was, they were like, it's called tavern style or something.
12: I wasn't a part of that conversation.
13: I don't know. Okay.
11: Is there a particular place in Chicago that you can think of that is where you get it?
12: No, there's a.
11: Because I guarantee you there's people listening that are either from Chicago or have lived there.
12: There's a place in Atlanta that used to be my favorite restaurant growing up. It's called Bobby G's. Best thin crust pizza. They also had an Italian beef sandwich that's incredible, which, by the way, if you know of somebody who has an Italian beef sandwich, I would love one in Birmingham.
11: Well, you've made those for us.
12: Yeah. Those are also incredible. So that's the best one I know of in Atlanta. I can't remember any in Chicago. It's been so long.
11: Yeah.
12: I haven't really been to Chicago since I was a kid.
13: So
11: you guys need to
13: we
11: go
13: haven't
11: on
13: even
11: a trip
13: said
11: to
13: any
11: Chicago.
13: Place yet. So before we run out, I've been to Chicago. I guess I haven't been together. But before the segment runs out, what is our favorite place? I'm struggling to come up with one place. I really like Grimaldi's. Grimaldi's is in Hoover, and it's New York style pizza. It originated in New York. I really like it.
12: Yeah. I think it's good. Oh,
13: what?
12: Why can't I think of the name of it? It's right across the street from us. What's the name of that place? I always
13: Sampeggio's?
12: No, it's right there. I always forget the name of it. It's not a pizza place.
11: Oh, right across the street from the office.
12: Ragtime Cafe. So if you've ever been to Ragtime
13: Cafe has good pizza. Saying it's your favorite pizza place.
12: No, they have a
13: Cajun
12: pizza that is incredible.
13: Ragtime is one of earlier I was saying we go to the same five places. Ragtime is one of them.
11: Yeah. Well, that's because we go there if we go to lunch from the office.
13: Well, and they have, and listen, I'm going to tell you, our listener, you'll get the inside scoop here, or if you're a regular, I guess you know. Their fried pickles are on their secret menu. So they're not on the menu because they have the mozzarella logs, which are great on the menu. But if you ask for fried pickles, they'll fry whatever pickles they got back there. So sometimes it's chips, sometimes it's Spears.
11: Can you bring your own pickles?
13: You might
12: be able to. I bet you could talk them into it.
13: Unless they're like slammed and so busy, that's the only, they'll fry you up some pickles.
11: So at our old office, we used to go to Hacienda because it was in the same parking lot as us. And now we have to drive all the way across the street.
13: What's your favorite pizza place? I'm trying to keep us on track.
11: My favorite pizza place is Pizza Pronto in Auburn in 1983.
13: Oh my, what?
12: So it anymore.
11: It does not exist anymore, but my freshman year at Auburn, Pizza Pronto, and they would deliver it in 30 minutes or it was free. And so I stayed in Thunderbird Hall, which is right off of Magnolia. It was a one room cinder block, off-campus dorm with no air conditioning. And that was where I lived my freshman year at Auburn. And Pizza Pronto.
12: 30 minutes are free?
11: 30 minutes are free.
12: Did you ever try to slow down the delivery man, like actively?
11: Well, what happened was they quit doing it at least on game days. Like on game days, they're like, no, we're not doing that. But the rest of the time they would do it. But the problem was,

0: crust that was left over.
1: So they have the best crust.
2: Yeah.
1: Because you don't even know what the pizza
0: every now and then, like, Dad would come in town and we would go to Pizza Pronto and he would buy me some Pizza Pronto. So.
2: Well, that's why you should have gone out and, like, you know, loosened the lug nuts on his tires.
0: I was the only college student that I knew in 1983 that did not have a car on campus. I had to walk everywhere. If you were in Auburn in 1983, and you did not have a car, please text so that I know there was at least one other person in the same miserable situation
1: You could walk everywhere in Auburn.
2: Yeah.
0: You know how long it took me to get? So the only reason Dad let me join a fraternity, and I was a SIGEP at Auburn.
1: Was because of the meal plan.
0: Was because they had the meal plan. That was it. Like, I could not join a fraternity until he found out that the cheapest way to feed me was to let me join the fraternity.
1: Yeah.
0: And I was a SIGEP at Auburn, so any SIGEPs listening.
1: Okay, so Pizza Pronto, Grimaldi's, what's your favorite pizza place?
2: It seemed a tad's line. It wasn't local to Birmingham. It's got to be Bobby G's in Atlanta.
1: I guess, because we did just say, where's your favorite place to get pizza? Where's your favorite place to get pizza in Birmingham?
2: I mean, I kind of told you. I mean, Ragtime, their Cajun pizza is incredible. Them, Grimaldi's is really good, but I mean, we always have just a go-to. I mean, to be honest, we haven't had it in a long time, but like Papa John's has done a great job of just kind of leveling up their pizza.
1: Well, I guess if you're just picking like the, what am I saying? Like
0: the chains.
1: The chains, the brand names.
0: There's not any of those that I actually like.
1: Oh, I love Papa John's.
0: Yeah, okay.
1: Papa John's better than Domino's.
0: All right. We're out of time. This has been fun. Text us with all the stuff. 205-988-0006. 988-0006. But more importantly, if you actually want to get a retirement plan in place and figure out when you can retire,
1: how to afford Pizza Pronto.
0: Well, how much can you spend confidently? When should you start Social Security? Come to one of our courses. Come in for a visit. 205-988-0006. 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We'll see you next week.
3: 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Freedom Financial Group is not permitted to offer, and no statement made during this show shall constitute tax or legal advice. 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The information and opinions contained herein provided by third parties have been obtained from sources believed to be reliable, but accuracy and completeness cannot be guaranteed by Freedom Financial Group. 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
6: 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So now let's start the show. 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
5: Hello there and welcome to another edition of Understanding Money with the Knowles Group. Matt McClure here, working overtime this week to try and keep these guys between the lines. But seriously, it's going to be a great show. We have Parker Knowles here with us first of all. Hey, Parker, how are you?
7: I'm doing all right, Matt. It's hot, but I'm doing all right.
5: Yeah, surviving in this heat. Evan Griffith, also around the table this time around. Hey, Evan.
8: Good morning, Matt.
5: How are you?
8: I'm doing well. How are you?
5: I'm hanging in there. I am, it's been a busy couple of weeks around here, strangely enough for the summer, but hey, I'm hanging in. We also have, Tyler Knowles. He's hopping in and out of the show today. So, we'll introduce, he'll hop in when he hops in, but glad to have you guys with us.
7: Thanks, Matt. You know, I always think that the summers are actually busier than like the holidays. Everyone always says like, oh, holidays so busy, you're running all over the place. But I have been busier the last 30 days than like any holiday season of my life.
8: I completely agree. I mean, it's busier than RMD season.
7: Yeah.
8: This last 3 weeks has been
7: busier than RMD season.
5: That's such a financial advisor thing to say.
7: Oh, Jesus. I mean, yeah, we need to get on our RMDs.
8: We do.
7: I think we've got a pretty good show today. Listen to me doing Matt's job. I'm sorry, Matt.
5: Hey, no worries. You can talk up the show all you want as well. I am thrilled to be in the seat as well this week. And we got a good show for you. Before we get to exactly what is coming up, I did want to kind of just say thank you for listening to the show, whether you're listening on the radio in the great state of Alabama, or if you are listening via podcast. 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Yes. 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And so you'll never miss an episode of the Understanding Money show here with the Knowles Group. 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You can also give them a call, 205-602-5065. The number one more time, 205-602-5065. And no matter where you are on that retirement journey, the best time to identify any gaps in your plan is now, before they become problems. All right. Reach out, schedule that complimentary retirement analysis today. All right. So, Parker, give us the rundown. What are we talking about here on the show?
7: Yeah. First up, we're going to look at five things to do 1 year from retirement. So if your retirement date is right around the corner, if you're coming right up on, you know, you have a age in mind that you want to retire, we have some practical steps you should take now, right when you're about to enter retirement, pull that trigger. If you've got a bit more time, if you're 5 to 10 years from retirement, we've got another checklist in the second part of our show today that's going to be more applicable to you. And third, we're going to look at a bit of a troubling trend. People are pulling back on retirement savings. Data showing that many, many Americans aren't prioritizing saving for retirement during, I don't know, gestures broadly at what the economy is doing right now. And then we've got a little bit of that right or wrong quiz that we do every once in a while. Test your financial knowledge and see if you can separate truth from fiction.
5: Yeah. Play along with us when we get there just a little bit later on in the show. First, though, let's get a little inspiration for our conversation this time around. And Evan has our quote of the week.
9: And now for some financial wisdom. It's time for the quote of the week.
8: Whatever the problem, be part of the solution. Don't just sit around raising questions and pointing out obstacles. That one is from the great Tina Fey this week. A little bit different than our normal quote.
5: Yeah, mixing things up.
7: Yeah, and truly, I assign this to Chandler, who can't say anybody's name, but he had to dip from the show. You know, as punishment, Matt, next week we should give him like Zbigniew Brzezinski.
5: Yes,
7: as the quote, just to watch him say it,
8: or something from Nietzsche.
7: No, seriously. But that's a good quote. Yeah, every once in a while, you know, people forget that comedians have to have wit.
5: Oh yeah,
8: exactly,
5: 100%.
8: I think this quote's going to be good for this week. Because yeah. I mean, part of the issue with the problem is not having the solution, right?
7: Yeah.
8: If you got the solution, it's not a problem.
7: I was going to say, I think that's kind of the raison d'etre of any problem, is that you need a solution for it. If you're about a year from retirement, first off, congratulations. I am so envious that you're right around the corner from retirement. You spent decades saving, decades planning, but this last 18 months, 12 months is really a critical time. And the decisions that you make in the last 12 months before retirement can really have an outsized impact on how comfortable and confident you feel once those paychecks stop coming in. First off, right off the top, is make sure that you have built a retirement income plan. Know where your paycheck is going to come from. Retirement means replacing your employer's paycheck with income from Social Security, pensions, retirement accounts, annuities, dividends, bonds, any investment that you have. Having that plan laid out, mapped out before you retire can really eliminate a lot of uncertainty. Create a withdrawal strategy. Decide which accounts you're going to tap first, how much you're going to withdraw. Plan for inflation, plan for unexpected expenses. A thoughtful withdrawal plan can help your money last longer while potentially reducing your taxes over time. That's something that's really critical, especially once we start to get into IRMA for Medicare. Way down the line, if you end up needing, say, long-term care and Medicaid is something on the horizon for you there, all of that has to be considered in a withdrawal plan. And another thing that's really important to do is to stress test. Test your monthly budget. Make sure your expected retirement income comfortably covers your essential expenses and the lifestyle expenses that you've been looking forward to and working towards your entire life.
10: Yeah. And on top of that, build up cash reserves. One of the biggest things we always say is having 1 to 3 years of expected expenses in cash or other conservative methods really help you be a lot more calm when the market starts to turn down. When you need access to cash, you're not having to go out and sell stock at a lower price for a lower value. you need to prepare for those unexpected costs. The first few years of retirement usually include travel, home projects, helping family members. Usually there's some healthcare expenses right there at the start. So having a healthy cash cushion really allows you to fund those later years because you're not having to pull from your growth assets early on.
7: Yeah, and I do want to make sure that we note here that this is not an emergency fund. This is different from your emergency fund. Emergency fund is 3 to 6 months of expenses that are in a savings account.
10: Yeah, this is a short-term cash-based, cash equivalent type investment that is designed to be there for the short term.
7: Yep.
10: And what we always say is cash is not necessarily an investment. It is a buffer. That money isn't designed to make 10, 12, 13, 14%. It's there to provide stability and peace of mind when the markets are unpredictable. When you experience that volatility that we're having like we are right now, that cash makes that volatility look a little bit less hurtful.
7: Yeah, exactly.
11: Yeah, and the third thing here, we're going to review your Social Security strategy. So don't assume that you have to claim immediately. There's a stigma around, you know, take it as early as possible. You get the most money out of it. That's not necessarily true. Many people retire before they begin Social Security while others claim it right away. The best choice depends on your health, your income, your marital status, your long-term goals, and a few other factors that go into optimizing your Social Security. We're also going to verify your earnings history. Mistakes are uncommon, but they do happen. So reviewing your Social Security record before filing can help ensure that your benefit is calculated correctly and you're getting what you deserve, what you paid into it. We're also going to encourage that you look at the long-term picture. Waiting longer to claim can result in substantially larger monthly benefits, which may be especially valuable if you expect a long retirement or want to maximize survivor benefits for a spouse or any, you know, significant other that may be in the picture.
7: Yeah, or any other beneficiary that's eligible for survivor benefits.
11: Exactly.
7: A lot of the time with pensions, we see it'll be, you know, children, especially minor children, can be eligible for pension benefits, but your mileage will vary. We kind of forgot to introduce Tyler when he snuck in here.
11: Sneaky.
10: Snuck in at the last minute, but.
7: And it's funny. Yeah, Chandler is sneaking in right now.
10: Yep. So on top of that, just kind of going through what we've been on is do some last minute tax planning. During your transition years, those first couple years of retirement, when you're not having to take out those required minimum distributions or RMDs, you can really make some changes and create opportunities to lower that lifetime tax bill. Consider things like Roth conversions. Depending on your situation, we say this is a very dependent on your situation type of idea, but Roth conversions can really, really lower your taxable income well into the future. RMDs are designed to deplete your account value by the time you're 100 years old.
7: Yeah.
10: So when you're 75, 80, 85, 90, you're having to take large chunks of fully taxable dollars out of your retirement plan. And that just really, really can diminish returns. And not only that, but coordinate those withdrawals carefully. The accounts that you withdraw from, the money that you use to take those withdrawals really can make a meaningful difference in how your retirement really supports you through your life. Like we mentioned just a minute ago, in the short term, you need some cash.
7: Yeah.
10: So you're able to come out there and grab the exact dollar amount that you need, regardless of what the market's doing. And so let's say you're in a situation where, oh, you need some cash, but the market's down. You don't want to have to go out and sell that $10,000 stocks at $7,500.
7: Yeah. Yeah. And, you know, in terms of just coordinating withdrawals, say you retire at 65 and you've got a lot of, you know, qualified taxable retirement money and, you know, an IRA or 401k. But you've got a non-qualified brokerage account you've had a long time, and some of the assets in there are long-term capital gains tax rate instead of short-term. If you have retired and you're on, you know, some kind of fixed income, the taxes may work out better to pull and pay capital gains tax out of the non-qualified money rather than full taxable income rate out of a retirement account like a traditional IRA or 401k. But this is the kind of stuff that we think about when we're planning our clients' withdrawals. And to kind of call back to what I was saying earlier, this is something that we really solidify during the last 12 to 18 months of your working life, because that's when we've got a good picture of what your balances are going to look like going into retirement. You know, we can project from the time that you're 40 what we think that your retirement balance might be about when you retire, but it is truly the roughest prediction. But when you're right on the cusp of retirement, that's when we've got the clearest picture that we're ever going to get before you pull that trigger. But once you do head into retirement, what we're going to do right before that is we're going to stress test your spending plan. We're going to look beyond your monthly bills, make sure your retirement budget can sustain healthcare expenses, travel, home maintenance, inflation, and those occasional large expenses. So, for example, roof replacement, or I just replaced my HVAC last month. We're going to stress test and budget maybe once every year, every 2 years for something like that, where you've got to drop a few thousand, $10,000 on something that's totally out of the blue. Practice living on your retirement income. I did this before I bought my first house. Actually, my mortgage was going to be higher than my rent was. So before I even closed on my house, I spent a couple of months living with my budget adjusted to having a mortgage that was higher than my rent. And it really kind of helped me figure out, it's like, oh, well, if I kind of screw this up, it's not really like I'm about to foreclose on my mortgage or not pay my mortgage. But it let me kind of have training wheels. And that's something that's really good to do with retirement as well. But you also have to remember that retirement is flexible. Your spending won't be the same every year. So build a plan that can adapt as your needs and priorities change over time. This is especially true if a few years into your retirement, you are just bored to tears and you want to get a part-time job, for example. You know, that could bring in $15,000, $20,000, $25,000 that you weren't, you know, depending on what it is that you do, that could really bolster a fixed income kind of situation.
11: That and the additional benefits that come along with it. I know we have a couple of clients that work part-time jobs just for the health.
7: For the health insurance.
11: It saves them $10,000 to $15,000 a year on health insurance and dental and vision and all that stuff.
7: Absolutely. And I guess kind of the bottom line, the big picture here is that retirement is not about reaching a finish line necessarily. It's about successfully making a transition into a completely new phase of life, spending a little extra time preparing during your final working year, final 18 months of your working life can help reduce stress, avoid costly mistakes, and give you much, much greater confidence once retirement officially begins. And this is especially true for a lot of your healthcare decisions. That's a little bit outside my wheelhouse. That's why we have Chandler here. But the decisions that you make or don't make regarding your Medicare at the time that you turn 65, at the time that you retire, can have lasting impacts on your ongoing costs for the rest of your life. So it's kind of important to think about those and honestly to nail them as close as you can.
5: Yeah. And especially when you mentioned Irma earlier, Irma is not your friendly neighbor down the street. Irma is someone that you don't necessarily want to be acquainted with. It's the, income related Medicare adjustment amount, I believe is the correct acronym. And you got to make sure that the income, there's that 2 year look back period before you start Medicare rather. And just, you got to make sure that your income isn't going to throw you into having to pay, these big premiums. And so these are all things that the guys at the Knowles Group think about each and every day and work with folks on each and every day. So if your retirement is less than a year away or even, a year or two down the road, the perfect time for a retirement readiness review is right now. And the Knowles Group can help you evaluate your income strategy, your Social Security options, tax planning opportunities, investment allocation, so that you can retire with greater confidence instead of a bunch of unanswered questions, right? So give them a call, 205-602-5065. That's 205-602-5065. You can also go online. 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All right. Well, okay. So 5 to 10 years from retirement now. We've covered the year from retirement, folks. When the real planning begins, though, Tyler, is probably about, you know, kind of that 5 to 10 year period, right?
10: Exactly. And what we really refer to as that 5 to 10 year period before retirement is the retirement red zone, because you still have a good bit of time to make some significant and very meaningful changes to your retirement plan. But on the flip side of that, you do not have a lot of time to recover from major mistakes. So it's just really important that you are paying attention. I'm going to let Chandler kind of go in. We're going to just go through a list of good ideas.
11: Yep, I'm going to just jump into it. I'm going to start with number one, shift your mindset from growth to income. Recognize that retirement changes the goal. During your working years, the focus is building wealth. As retirement approaches, the focus gradually shifts from creating dependable income that can support your lifestyle for decades. It's a big thing. Retirement changes. We don't always know exactly how much we might need. Things can change. Healthcare can change depending on what plan you're on. IRMA prices can change. A lot of different things can adjust. And you really need to recognize your income goal and make sure that, you know, we do want to always have that growth mindset. You know, we all believe we're going to live for another 35, 40 years, we hope. But we got to make sure that we also are taking into account the income that we will need so that we don't have to get that second job if we don't want to. Don't chase every last dollar of growth. After years of strong market returns, it can be tempting to just stay aggressive. But as retirement gets closer, protecting what you've built, it just becomes as important as growth. So that's a big thing. That's a big thing. Just make sure that you are not chasing 100% growth. We talk about that all the time. We have a good strategy. We sit down where we can maybe show you how to balance both of those. Start asking a different question. Instead of asking, how much can I make? Begin asking, how will this money create a paycheck when I stop working? You know, that consistent paycheck stops, things can start to change a little bit. Our mindset can change. We can start to panic. I always say every day is a Saturday when you're in retirement, and you spend the most money on the Saturdays and the weekend. So you got to keep your mindset, you know, just to understand that. Don't just throw money anywhere, and just make sure you have a plan for income. That's a big thing, an income plan. Tyler sits down with clients all the time, and majority of what they even talk about is, how do I begin to even just start my income? Like, how does that even work? So I'm going to kind of let Evan jump into number two.
12: Yeah, so second thing, we're going to take some chips off the table. Review your investment risk. If your portfolio has grown substantially over the last several years, it may now carry more stock market exposure than you intended. There can be some rebalancing that we need to do before the market forces you to. We're going to gradually shift a portion of your gains into more conservative or income-focused investments that can reduce the impact of a major downturn just before retirement. This isn't, you know, about pulling out of the market or abandoning the market. It's not an emotional decision. This is about finding the right balance between continued growth and protecting the nest egg that you have spent your entire working career on building.
7: Yeah, and this really is where the expertise of financial advisors and financial planners can bear the most fruit. As when you're looking at, how should I allocate my portfolio towards things that are more conservative or preservation focused or income focused versus keeping something out in the market as an engine for growth, especially to hedge against inflation. Inflation is kind of the silent killer of retirements. If you keep a bunch of money, and we see a lot of people who have had CDs, you know, for years and years and years, and you know, they'll rebuy a CD when one matures, just ad nauseum for decades. And if that helps you save money, if that's what you need to do, that's okay. But in your retirement, when we take a look at a lot of CD rates that people get at whatever bank or credit union they have their checking account with, often they can have real returns that are either, you know, 1 or 2% or flat. And they barely beat inflation, or they are less than inflation. And it's that kind of thing that can limit how well your portfolio grows in the future and how much money you have at your disposal, especially once you reach your late 70s, early 80s, mid 80s, when a lot of those healthcare costs are going to rear their head. But what we're going to do is we're going to take a look at every potential income source that you could have at your disposal: Social Security, pensions, retirement accounts, personal savings, guaranteed income solutions, like, you know, certain types of annuities, bonds, dividends bearing stocks, you know, structured notes. There's a billion different ways that we can go about this. They all may play a role. So your portfolio is not going to be, your retirement income is not going to be, oh, 90% Social Security and 10% something else. It's going to be, you know, 10% this, 15% that, 20% this. It's going to be a mix, a blend. And that is what's going to help you get to that number that you need and get you that number that you want in a diversified and resilient way. We're going to determine where any income gaps exist. So knowing how much your guaranteed income, Social Security, for example, covers, and how much your investments will need to provide can help you avoid surprises later down the road. Again, especially once you start getting up there in age and you have to start thinking about things like, you know, expensive medications or long-term care, things that Medicare or your Medicare plan may not cover fully. You may have some co-insurance there that can really eat into your retirement savings very quickly. And what we're trying to do here is think beyond account balances. It looks great on paper if you retire with $1 million in your 401k, and that's awesome. Like, I'm certainly not diminishing what $1 million in a retirement account means and what effort that represents, what diligence that represents. But what really matters is converting that $1 million into dependable, stable monthly income that is as predictable as possible, while still retaining something out in the market that can drive growth. Because every dollar that you take out is a dollar that does not compound.
10: Exactly. And you, I have clients with multi-million dollars that live a more stressful retirement than my clients with $450,000 of total assets.
7: Yeah.
10: It all comes down to that spending plan. And that's really what I want to talk about a little bit, is building a balanced retirement portfolio. You have to separate your money by purpose. Some assets, let's say 30% needs to be intended for lifetime income. 20% needs to be in a liquid conservative cash portfolio. 50% might need to be in a growth aspect, because you still have to grow your money in retirement. On top of that, one thing that we really want to include in our planning process is liquidity, because we need to make sure that you have access to your money. Now, I always do sometimes say investments are like soap. The more you touch them, the smaller they get. So sometimes having illiquid investments is not a bad thing.
7: Mm-hmm.
10: It's a part of a plan. It is a part of an investment.
7: It's a guardrail.
10: It is a guardrail, sometimes against yourself.
7: Yeah, often against yourself.
10: And this is the biggest thing, is understand the trade-offs. Every investment has an advantage and a disadvantage. Every investment has an opportunity cost. What did you give up by selecting that particular investment? It's important to understand the fees, the restrictions, the liquidity, the time period, the risk.
7: Yeah.
10: The risk.
7: Yeah. And but before Chandler takes this next section, I just wanted to kind of throw in here, when you're working and you're investing in your 401k, oftentimes I would say the vast majority of the time, you're not really thinking about how that money is being invested. And if you look at your statement, I bet you my paycheck this week, that what you're going to see is a target date fund. So if you're set to retire in 5 years, you're going to look and you're going to see target date 2030, or, you know, you're going to see something to that effect, life cycle fund 2030. And what those are is they are fund managers who are essentially doing what we're talking about right now. As you get older, they'll shift your portfolio more from equities, stocks, more towards cash, bonds, things that are more conservative. However, they are doing that for hundreds of thousands or millions of people, depending on the fund. And they're always going to be a little more conservative than might be ideal.
10: And a little bit more expensive in cost.
7: Yeah, a little bit more expensive than you may want, or you may even realize. But that's where having a financial advisor, financial planning firm beside you can really help, because rather than relying on someone at Vanguard, you know, some team of managers at Vanguard to decide your portfolio allocation for you.
12: Based on your on paper,
7: age.
12: What your life looks like
7: strictly,
12: on paper.
7: Strictly your age,
12: your,
7: cohort.
12: Your name and your birth date.
10: Yeah. This is really a call out to our younger clients.
7: So yeah.
10: Like, we're talking to the 30-year-olds.
7: Yeah.
10: That if you want to understand how you can get more out of your 401k, yeah. more out of your contributions and matching, more out of your portfolio,
7: yeah.
10: give us a call.
7: Yeah.
10: We allocate and help allocate 401ks
7: every day.
10: Every single day.
7: Yeah. And you know, some fund manager at the fund company that manages your 401k, they don't know you from Adam's house cat. They don't really care, aside from delivering returns that are acceptable to people and becoming more conservative as people age. So if the bottom falls out, they don't get 10 million galls.
10: On top of that, most people's 401ks, they're only 401k. I've seen a lot of 401ks multiple different times.
7: Yeah.
10: I spent a lot of time in
7: looking at
10: UABs and a bunch of different 401ks, Southern Company. So we know how to manage them. We know how they work. We understand the benefits packages associated with them. So let us help us navigate that.
12: The limitations to them.
7: The trade-offs. Chandler, do you want to take this adjustment section?
13: Yep. Number five, give yourself time to make adjustments. 5 to 10 years provides flexibility. Waiting until your final year before retirement limits your options and may force difficult decisions if markets are happen to be down. Planning early allows gradual changes. You can spread out tax strategies, investment adjustments, and income planning over several years instead of just trying to do it all at one time. That's a big thing that we see. Confidence comes from preparation. People often enjoy retirement more when they know that their income plan is already in place before they leave the workforce. That's one of the biggest ones. Don't wait till you're retiring to start. Let's go ahead and pretty much get it going before, because at the bottom line, you know, retirement planning isn't just about accumulating the biggest possible account balance. It's about turning those savings into a reliable source of income that supports the life you've worked on hard to build. Starting that adjustment 5 to 10 years before you retire gives you more options and often leads to better outcomes. So just think about really starting early. You know, we look at people 60 before they even think about it when they're 60. So big deal. It's never too early to start. I always say it's, you know, never technically too late, but we want to try to get you earlier the better. That's always what I say.
7: Yeah.
12: You have more options at that point.
7: Yeah. And like, you know, I don't want someone who is 67, been retired for 2 years to listen to this show and think, ah, dang, like I missed my
12: opportunity.
7: I missed my window. I'm hosed. Like I'm never going to have a comfortable retirement. If you retired and your retirement is working for you, come see us. If you retired and you're running into problems, come see us. There is no situation so messed up that a little bit of professional advice can't help. There's no such thing as missing the bus with this kind of thing. Chandler's right. The earlier you get in to see us, the better. Like we love to see people come in their 30s, 40s, even 20s. Tyler's got a client who's like 22 years old, who is already getting on top of this allocation. He's very aggressive because he's 22 years old, but planning really is the key. And making sure that you understand what's going on, that you have a plan that is stress tested, that will help you make that transition from working to retirement in a way that will leave you comfortable and confident. That's why we get out of bed every morning. And it really kind of is that simple. I could drone on for like 5 hours about this, but.
5: No, I mean, you're absolutely right though. Like if the, you don't have to worry that you've missed the bus because, you know, the bus is still running after all. And so there's another one coming around the corner and just hop on it.
7: You're the one driving it. You're the one driving the bus.
5: There you go. You're the driver. So, hey, if you want some good navigation, no matter where that bus is along the highway of your working life or of retirement, I know some folks who can help you, and they're the ones at the Knowles Group. They can help you evaluate things like your risk, identify those income gaps, create a personalized roadmap map, which is very apropos for our bus analogy here. So you're ready a long time before that, you know, bus stops at the retirement stop there. Or if you're already in retirement, and like Parker said, you're running into maybe some issues, or some things have come up that you didn't anticipate, give them a call at the Knowles Group, 205-602-5065, 205-602-5065 is the number. TheKnowlesGroup.com is the website. N-O-L-E-S is how you spell Knowles. It's TheKnowlesGroup.com. And, you know, there's some new numbers here as we continue on that are a little bit disturbing. Well, quite a bit disturbing, actually, showing that Americans are pulling back on their retirement savings. Right, Parker?
7: Yeah. And every person in this country has heard the, you know, the cliches about retirement saving. Pay yourself first, save consistently for retirement. But for many Americans, that's becoming easier said than done. New research is showing rising everyday expenses are forcing many American workers to reduce or even stop their retirement contributions as they focus on meeting or making ends meet today. Everyday expenses are winning the tug of war. Monthly bills are taking priority. Housing, groceries, healthcare, insurance, transportation, all of these costs have climbed. I mean, certainly anyone who drives a car and has been near a gas pump in the past 6 months feels that every week when they put gas in their car. What this is doing is it's leaving families with less money available for not just retirement contributions, but it's depleting emergency funds. It's depleting cash reserves. It's making people put money on credit cards. You know, we're in a high stress financial situation right now. And what it's doing is in many people's minds, it's making retirement a tomorrow problem. Nearly half of workers say they're either deprioritizing retirement savings or simply can't afford to contribute because today's expenses have become overwhelming, especially if you have children, especially if you're a one income household because you have small children. Someone needs to stay home with the kids. And what really sucks here is that this isn't a lack of awareness problem. This isn't something that can be fixed with education or outreach. This is a hard facts, hard numbers problem that's in, you know, facing millions of American families. They understand retirement savings is important. They just feel like they don't have enough room in the budget to do it consistently and in a meaningful amount.
11: And the second point is that, as Parker was saying, more people are cutting back on their contributions. Workers are saving less. Recent surveys found that more than one in four workers have reduced contributions to their workplace retirement plans or even borrowed from those accounts to handle financial emergencies. These emergency expenses are driving difficult decisions, whether it's an unexpected medical bill, a home repair, covering everyday living expenses. Retirement savings are often the first place that people look when cash is tight. And even these small reductions can add up. Missing out on contributions today also means missing years of potential compound growth down the road. And that's going to really cripple your retirement. I hate to use that word cripple, but it makes a huge difference, over time, depending on how early you're digging into your retirement funds, how much you're digging into them. It's going to come back and bite you.
10: Yeah. And really on top of that, debt is becoming a bigger obstacle to people. Credit card balances continue to weigh on households. In fact, about one third of workers with an employee retirement plan report having more credit card debt than they do retirement savings. High interest rates are currently also affecting that issue. We've been in a little bit of a higher interest rate environment really since 2022. We've started coming down a little bit over the past couple of years, but I mean, you're still seeing people paying a 20% or more credit card interest rate. And when you're having to pay down a 20% on top of your principal, it gets pretty tough. So what we like to say is it's not an either or, it's an and. Finding the right amount of balance is what really matters. While high interest debt should be absolutely addressed and paid off, it's also important not to lose sight of those retirement savings, especially if you are offered a match. That is free money. And the biggest thing we always say is you got to make sure that you're saving because pensions are gone. we are responsible for our own retirement now. And that has to be done by making sure that you're saving regardless of what those situations are.
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13: 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So it's huge. You know, a lot of people say, we've been hearing it more and more every day, I swear, where younger people, even older people are coming in, I don't believe in that. Oh, I want to retire before I can move it at 60. I want... you are making a huge, huge mistake if you are not contributing to your company 401k plan or whatever they even offer you. It's that important. I mean, it is that important. That's free money. There's no other way we can say it. You've got to do it. And
10: free money and tax deferral or tax free.
13: I almost forgot that. I got the accounting guy here for a reason. So I'll tell you, free money is hard to replace later, even during difficult financial times. Trying to contribute enough to capture that employer match can really make a meaningful difference over the course of a career. Don't break your bank account matching where you then have to match nothing. But I always say, if you can do at least the company match, you're in the money with that. Just do what they're matching. And if you want to go above it, that is your choice, of course. Don't put yourself in a financial burden doing it. That's part of what we do. We sit down with clients a lot of the time and look at, oh, you want to over-contribute, not like over-contribute past the contribution limits, but you want to contribute more than the match. Well, let's sit down and make sure that, you know, that's the best tool to do it in, that kind of thing. And we really like looking at that. But make sure you are doing that match. And if you have a reduced savings temporarily, have a plan. If you have to reduce the savings temporarily, just have a plan. The goal should be to increase contributions again as soon as your financial situation improves. It should always be your main focus in investment world if that's the biggest investment tool most people use for the longest amount of time. And it should definitely be one of the most important ones that you're looking at. That's why we hit it so hard, why we stay on top of it so much, because we see people come in and say they don't believe in them. And then they've got good money, but they would have had a lot more money in a lower bracket when they come out of work. That would have been a lot more beneficial to them. And now I'm promise you they wish they believed in it. Let's just say that.
12: Yeah, the numbers don't lie there.
13: Exactly.
12: I mean, you put in 5%, they give you 5%. There's no way around that. And everything that we've talked about this last section, these are all small steps that are still going to move you forward. We're not going to let all or nothing thinking get in the way of this. If you can't save 15% today, save what you can. Consistency is often more important than perfection. So even, you know, just saving what you can, even though it may be under whatever that saving goal you have is going to be better than not saving anything at all and getting discouraged. Increasing your contributions gradually, raising your savings rate by 1% each year, or whenever you receive a raise, can have a significant impact over time without dramatically affecting your monthly budget. We also need to focus on progress, not perfection. Retirement planning is a marathon, not a sprint, and making steady improvements is far better than waiting for the perfect time to start saving again. There is no perfect time to start. The time is now. Do what you can.
7: Yeah, slow and steady wins the race. Yep. I always say, I hate the phrase practice makes perfect. Practice makes progress.
12: Yeah, it's much more accurate
7: than
12: and reasonable.
7: Yeah, especially when we're in a situation like we are now where, honestly, no matter how much money you make, you're feeling the squeeze.
10: Yeah. And that's really the bottom line is financial pressure is there. Parker said it best. No matter if you're one of the lowest income earners all the way up to the top income earners, you have felt the price pressure over the last couple of years.
7: Yeah.
10: $5
7: a gallon gas.
10: You feel it at the grocery store. You feel it when you're trying to book that vacation overseas.
7: Yeah. Last night I paid just at Publix $4.50 for Sunbeam loaf bread.
10: So with those difficult decisions that Americans are having to make, trying to just keep up with those everyday expenses, I really want to challenge you that during challenging times, during times of uncertainty, you have to stay in touch with your retirement plan. Even if it's a small contribution, $25 a week, $50 a week, small contributions over time can really, really help your long-term goals
7: compound reach interest.
10: The eighth wonder of the world.
7: Yeah.
5: To quote Albert Einstein, the eighth wonder of the world there. And yeah, you know, I see it and I feel it myself. Those rising costs, rising expenses every single day have caused a lot of people to slow down, maybe stop even saving for retirement. If that's you, I encourage you to reach out to the Knowles Group. Talk to these guys because they can help you build a strategy that balances the financial reality of today with your retirement goals for tomorrow. Right. And you can continue making progress without feeling overwhelmed, without feeling like it's some huge setback for you. They can help you make the proper adjustments so you can still reach those goals that you have for yourself in retirement. And I encourage you, give them a call, 205-602-5065. 205-602-5065. You can also go online to theknowlesgroup.com. N-O-L-E-S is how you spell Knowles. It's theknowlesgroup.com. And Evan, you know, if people are listening, they want to reach out via either of those methods that they can do so, and they want to see where they stand for retirement. What is that process kind of like, you know, when people first reach out?
12: Sure. So if you've been watching or listening to this episode or any previous episode and wondered whether you're on track or not, that's the first step, is to be curious about your retirement, be thinking about it. That's exactly where we can come in and help. So when you sit down with us, this is what you can expect. First, we're going to get to know you. We're going to learn you. We're going to talk about what's important to you. We're going to study what your retirement looks like in your mind, any concerns that you may have, anything that's keeping you up at night. Every retirement plan should start with your goals and not a specific product or a specific investment or a specific structure of a portfolio. We're going to learn you first. Then we're going to review your entire financial picture. We're going to look at your current investments, your retirement accounts, your taxable accounts, what your current income sources are, what your future income sources are, what your tax situation is, what your risk exposure is, any strategies that you already have in place. And we're going to see how everything is working together and if that's a good plan for you. We'll uncover potential opportunities and blind spots that you may have missed or somebody that you've been working with previously may have missed. You may be taking more risk than is necessary. You may be paying more in taxes than you need to, or missing opportunities that create additional retirement income. And we'll help you identify those areas that deserve a closer look that really may not be working for you.
10: And really on top of that, not only are we going to take a look at those opportunities, take those complex problems, we're going to put in our spin to it, see where we can make some recommendations to have some fixes. But after that, we're going to create a personalized roadmap for you, something that is exclusively for your use based on your situation, based off of your numbers.
12: Not a target date fund.
10: And we're going to provide you clear recommendations, easy to understand material that you can look at and understand. We're going to tailor it to your situation so you can make informed decisions with confidence. One of our big values as advisors for our clients is to educate. I don't want to tell you what we're doing. I want to tell you why I'm recommending this and have you understand that. We always say this is a team effort. It's not a one person. We're not telling you, we're not a dictator. This is a collaboration.
7: We advise.
10: And then on top of that, a lot of times what we're going to look at you and say is you need an income plan.
7: Yeah.
10: Retirement is not a number. Retirement is an income because you just spent the last 40 years getting a paycheck twice a month, taxes taken out. And now here you are sitting in retirement. You're like, oh, where's my money coming from?
7: Yeah.
10: So we sit there and we create a plan that's going to be a systematic plan that we are withholding federal and state taxes if that applies to you. We're going to make sure that income comes to you on a consistent monthly, quarterly, semi-annually, however you want the money to come to you. And then on top of that, we're going to do one main thing. We're going to answer your questions. We're going to sit there for hours on end if you want to. There's no time limit on our appointments. We're not lawyers. We don't bill you hourly. So we're here to answer your questions and not give you pressure, not a sales pitch, an honest conversation, which part of those conversations sometimes aren't always exactly what you want to hear.
7: Yeah.
10: Parker said it best. I'm your advisor, not your yes man.
7: Yeah.
10: And when you're ready, we implement the plan.
7: Mm-hmm.
10: We put the parts together, we move it, and we give A-class first level service to make sure that you know what's being done, why it's being done, how it's being done, and how it's going to affect your plan today, tomorrow, 25 years from now.
7: Yeah, we never want you to sign a single document to you know, pay a single fee or anything like that until you are rock solid confident that you understand what it is that we've recommended.
10: And at the end of the day, a single conversation can provide you clarity, confidence, a fresh perspective. And at the end of the day, we say it all the time, peace of mind going into retirement.
7: Yeah.
5: Yeah.
7: Yeah. Peace of mind is priceless.
5: Right. 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
14: Come on down as we test your financial knowledge in Right or Wrong.
5: It is time for everybody's favorite financial game show, Right or Wrong. I want, like, you know, a big applause and everything, but I, you know, we'd have to increase the budget, yeah, I guess.
7: Does one of these buttons on my mixer have like a bell or like studio applause?
12: Laugh track.
7: Yeah, we do.
5: Let's see.
7: You don't have a bell,
5: Parker. I may have something here for you. Hold on one second. Oh no, I got a drum roll.
15: Yeah.
5: There we go. Ooh, there we go.
7: Drum roll.
5: And I actually do have, if we're interested, I do have sound effects for the right answer and the wrong answer here. So, let's give the people a show, shall we? Right or wrong. So we've got statements here that we're going to just present as if they are the gospel truth. But we want you at home or in the car or wherever to, you know, make a guess, see if you can figure out which ones are right and which ones are wrong. And then, of course, we will reveal the answer after giving you just a brief second to think about it. Parker has statement number one for us.
7: Yeah. Number one is, from a fee perspective, ETFs, exchange traded funds, are far superior products compared to mutual funds. That's right. I was like, wait, this is the right one. Yeah. ETFs are more fee efficient. There's no 12b1 fees. They offer the same or similar level of diversification as mutual funds do. They can often be bought fractional shares. They can be auto purchased. There's all kinds of different ways that ETFs are very convenient. One of them being, they can be traded within a trading day. They trade intraday, while mutual funds must be traded between trading days.
10: Much more efficient on a tax perspective as well.
7: Exactly. And this means that you have more control over buying and selling prices with ETFs.
5: Chandler, let's get in here with number two in Right or Wrong.
13: Absolutely. If your employer doesn't offer a pension plan, there is no other way for you to create personal income streams you can never outlive. 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Annuities allow anyone to protect and grow their wealth and establish an income stream they may never outlive. We typically refer to them as self-funded pensions. 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Not for everyone, but they fit really good situations that people need. So, you know, it's always nice to look at all of your options.
12: And that's a piece of the plan. 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And that's one that we see often is a piece that's missing to your puzzle.
5: Very good. All right. So Tyler, number three in Right or Wrong here.
10: 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And if that's something that you're interested in getting, is getting money in your pocket without having to pay Uncle Sam, give us a call. That is something that we develop, and we have strategies to get you in that position if that's something that you're interested in.
15: Oh, nice.
5: I found the applause. Oh, no, that was actually our in-studio audience here today at the Knowles Group. 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You know, yeah, reducing your taxable income in retirement, super important as well. And the folks at the Knowles Group would love to meet with you, discuss all of those things, and help you with retirement planning, the risk management side of things, estate planning. They've got connections there, a whole lot more. And give them a call, 205-602-5065. You can also go online to thenolesgroup.com. And a reminder, N-O-L-E-S is how you spell Knowles. All right, last few minutes of the show. As a matter of fact, about 5 minutes left in the show. And so we've got time for the last segment, which is the top five reasons that people meet with the Knowles Group. Parker, take it away.
7: Yeah, many people feel nervous seeking financial advice for the first time, but we're here to help you feel more at peace with your financial life, no matter what reason is prompting you to call in. I'd say reason number one, not just first in the list, but like the actual top reason, is retirement planning. It's complex. It requires professional guidance as you build a financial plan that can stand the test of 30, 40 years or more, stand the test of any kind of market, any kind of withdrawal situation that you may need. People call us every week, questions about their budget, income planning, personal pension, tax planning, healthcare planning, even estate planning.

0: for them and their families. So that's a big thing. Just wind farm inheritance. Make sure you're paying attention to that. Tyler, you want to take three?
1: Yeah. Reason number three is buying or selling a home or a vacation property or a rental property or selling a business. So major transactions like buying or selling a home require some careful financial decisions. There's things like exclusions for capital gains taxes that we have to make sure we follow in the rules. Just making sure that you're paying attention to how's that going to affect your retirement. Medicare, selling a house is going to make your healthcare more expensive. That's crazy, isn't it? A financial professional can provide guidance for managing debt, providing down payment advice, aligning house decisions with your long-term financial goals and also your short-term financial goals. If you're a business owner, we can help you establish the right exit plan, the right retirement plan while you're still currently working at the business. Because so many times we notice that business owners, a lot of times, instead of contributing to their future, throw money back into their business, which is not a problem. But we do need to make sure that you're taking care of yourself outside of your business. Evan?
2: Yeah, number four, life transition. 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If you're going through some sort of life transition, now is a great time to check in on your financial health and realign your strategy with your overall goals.
3: Yeah, and I guess to that life transition point, the fifth and final reason, well, not final, but the fifth reason on this list, starting a family for the first time or expecting another child. Planning ahead for the financial challenges of raising a child can be intimidating, is intimidating. Families have life insurance needs, you know, special expense needs when it comes to kids, sports, all that. I mean, the list literally goes on and on. Brookings Institute put out some data that the average cost of raising a child in the first 17 years of their life is $310,605.
4: Good Lord.
3: That's,
4: oh, that hurts.
3: That's a lot. And that's not counting college. No, that's the first 17 years.
4: Oh, that hurts.
3: That's
4: so
3: a third of $1 million. Financial professional can help with college savings, balancing retirement, to planning with other financial needs of a young and growing family. And that's kind of what we're here for. Any stage, any need, any age, we got you.
5: Cradle to grave, right? There you go. Well, you know, if you don't...
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5: 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All right, well, that's going to do it for this edition of the show. But guys, thank you so much. Appreciate it. This has been a fun one. We'll talk to you next time.
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6: From ABC News, I'm Mike Dubusky. Iran is bracing for more U.S. strikes this weekend, with two U.S. officials telling ABC President Trump is considering an escalation. ABC News Chief White House Correspondent Mary Bruce has more.
7: Sources tell us the president is weighing another round of strikes, intense strikes on energy targets. And I pressed the president on how long Americans can expect this back and forth to drag on. And the president told me Iran will get weaker. They'll get a little stronger, but they'll get weaker. And then they'll peter out, in his words.
6: Tens of thousands of migrants are now back in Morocco after attempting to cross the border into a Spanish territory on Africa's north coast this week.
8: Some 50,000 people rushing the border into the Spanish territory of Ceuta this week, many of them swimming 3 miles from Morocco in northern Africa to reach the enclave. Images show people emerging from the water in wetsuits, others on boats, and climbing through holes in the fencing and then sprinting into the streets of the city. Officials said at least 67 people died in the incident that prompted Spanish authorities to deploy the military.
6: Spanish authorities have also now set up a sea barrier to stop an incident like this from happening again. President Trump is at odds with U.S. Attorney Jeanine Pirro, saying he 100% disagrees with her decision to toss out the reflecting pool vandalism case. Nearly 58 million Americans are under heat alerts today as a large area of high pressure continues to pump dangerous heat across much of the country.
9: We're not talking about Theoliker heat index. No, 116 degrees in Phoenix, 116 in Las Vegas. Billings is one to watch as well. Saturday, today, temperatures could reach 107 degrees. That could be an all-time high for August. That's what we're anticipating. Rapid City, 105 degrees as well. Daily record-breaking highs.
6: ABC News meteorologist Samara Theodore. The heat also driving dangerous wildfire conditions in the Pacific Northwest. 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
6: a Marine Corps fighter jet crashing in California. ABC's Andrew Dimbert has details.
11: A fighter pilot ejecting before a fiery crash. Overnight new video showing the aftermath of this plane crash at the Marine Corps Air Station Miramar in San Diego. Authorities say an F-35B stealth fighter jet was reportedly approaching the runway Friday morning when it fell short and crashed into a nearby field. The pilot ejected before impact, in all likelihood a life-saving move.
6: Authorities now say they're investigating what went wrong with the plane. West Nile virus cases are on the rise in California. Mosquito vector control ecologist Kiet Nguyen.
12: If you look at this year, exactly at the same time, we have a lot more West Nile virus.
6: Orange County appears on track for what could be its worst season on record for the virus. No humans have tested positive yet, only mosquitoes. Officials are urging people to use insect repellent whenever possible. Tonight's Powerball jackpot getting close to top 10 territory, now sitting at over $700 million.
13: All eyes on tonight's Powerball drawing at 10:59 p.m. Eastern. The odds, they're absolutely abysmal. One in 292 million, I'm just keeping it real. We could go winnerless again, in which case the jackpot would grow before Monday night's drawing. But whether you win or lose, there actually is a silver lining. In addition to the prize pot, a portion of lottery revenue goes to state-directed causes like public education, environmental conservation, and veterans assistance funds.
6: ABC's Will Gann. I'm Mike Dubusky, ABC News.
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0: Hello, everybody. My name is Rhonda Dial. I appreciate you listening to this live radio show. It's 2 hours, so buckle in. And if you have a cell phone, which most people do, you could call me at 205-545-9950. Most of you also have the ability to text. So you can text or call that same number and get in, get into the show, and you can ask a question about vitamins, minerals, herbs, anything that has to do with holistic medicine. I've been an herbalist 44 years, and I would love to help you to answer questions. And enjoy talking with people about natural health because it's the way I've chosen to go for the last 44 years, and it has become much easier for me. When I first got started in all this, it was hard to do because most people didn't understand what natural health meant. When I say I'm an herbalist, most people go, "You're a what?" And most people years ago especially didn't know what that meant. Now it is much, much easier. And because I've been doing it so long, most of the time I have a little bit more experience than most people just because I'm old and been doing it a long time. But my body fell apart at a younger age, so that's why I got involved with it, is because I had health problems and I wanted to get better because the other direction was not working for me. Because I did try it. It just didn't work. So this worked. And that's what we all tend to do. We do what works for us. So if you're seeking help, please let me know. And the number to call or text is 205-545-9950. We're going to go to our first phone call of the day. Hey, Babs, how are you?
1: Hey, Rhonda. I'm doing well. How are you doing?
0: Oh, I'm blessed. I'm doing awesome. It's a beautiful day in the neighborhood. I know it's fixing to storm, but right now it's good.
1: Good. And, you know, the weatherman's halftime not right.
0: That's true. 50-50 so, chance.
1: About 50-50. Well, Rhonda, if somebody is, we're in August. So if your birthday is in November.
0: Okay.
1: This is when you start 3 months prior to your birth month to decide what you're going to do with Medicare, whether you're going to stay on company insurance or you're going to explore Medicare.
0: Mm-hmm.
1: And I figure probably 20 to 30% of the people that call me, they just have questions.
0: Right.
1: They want to know, do they stay on the company? Do they get off the company? How do they make that decision? You know, is it complicated like it seems to be? Just a lot of different questions. They have questions because one may be 65 and one's not even, you know, maybe 60.
0: Mm-hmm.
1: So what do they do about that?
0: Right.
1: So a lot of this is just helping people to get their questions answered.
0: You can do it. You helped me. I know that.
1: Well, that's good. I know. I enjoyed it, too. That just started everything we're kind of talking about now, all this.
0: Yes.
1: Medicare and everything.
0: Yes, yes. So if you're fixing to be 65, you need to call Babs. So you can ask your question, but tell everybody your phone number because they may be going, well, how do I get in touch with her?
1: It's 205-792-9876.
0: Perfect. Thank you. Now, I know that's how we met, is you and your husband are a believer in natural health as well. So what do you have a question about?
1: Well, really my question is, are you still doing the first Friday in Jasper?
0: I am. So that is this coming Friday. Now, I stay super booked up there, but it doesn't mean a person can't get in because, of course, there's always cancellations, things moving around, whatever it be, but I do stay very booked, but if you know somebody that wants to come in, tell them to call Monday morning for sure.
1: Okay, and call what number?
0: Their number's 384-4372.
1: And it's the name of the business is
0: Enjoy, what? Like you enjoy, enjoy eating an apple. Okay. Enjoy Health Food Store.
1: Okay.
0: And Drew
1: okay,
0: is
1: good.
0: The owner.
1: My sister really needs a good consultation and is wondering if the problem with her health may be related to her thymus.
0: Okay. Could be. Yeah.
1: Okay.
0: Well,
1: all right.
0: we can check it and see. And if she can't get into Jasper, just tell her to drive down to the farm because that is the other option. But I'd be glad to. And I don't make my schedule. I always tell people they have to call Enjoy to get the appointment for there because he sets it up for me.
1: Okay. Very good. Thank you.
0: Thank you, Babs. I hope you have
1: You're
0: a
1: welcome.
0: Blessed day.
1: Thank you, and you too.
0: Thank you. Bye-bye.
1: Bye.
0: All righty. Y'all, she helped me so much with my Medicare, and she can help you too. So give her a holler if you're at that age group. And I know a lot of the listeners are in their second 50 years, and at some point, you got to pay attention to that. I told several people today I loved getting old. I call getting old when I turned 65 because I had never had health insurance all these years. And so this way, I know I paid in. Everybody's going to say, well, you paid for it. I know I did. I paid in, and now I have Medicare, and I'm glad. I'm glad to have it. Okay, now, y'all text me, call me. The number's the same, 205-545-9950. I do want to let you know that I am teaching another class this Monday night. Now, I don't do this kind of thing all the time, but I will say the people who are coming to the class on Monday night, we've had it three times in a row already. This will be the fourth. They want it again. They're telling me that. They'll say, well, will you do it again next week? I will. If you want to come, I'm good to do it. So it's a free class. It's on herbs and natural health. We have it in Wilsonville, which is on the edge of Columbiana. It's right there on Highway 25. So if you're in Alabaster, Columbiana, Calera, Wilsonville, you're real close right there. Shelby, if you live in any of those areas, you're very close and you could come. You can come and drive an hour to get there if you want to, but it's free. And if you contact me, you can email me, rhonda@rhondadial.com, and ask any other questions. But we're having it again this Monday night, and that's the 3rd, I believe, date, August 3rd. It's 6 p.m., and it's at where I go to church. It's called The Mission, and it's right there on Highway 25, 26,000 Highway 25. So I'd love for y'all to come if you want to. You don't have to sign up or anything. You can just show up, but if you have questions, let me know. All right, it's already time to take my first break. When I get back, I'm going to answer your text and your phone calls. If you want to go ahead and call, do so, 205-545-9950. My website is my name, rhondadial.com. Check it out if you would like. I'll be right back.
2: We'll be back with more Herbal Homestead right after these messages.
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0: 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My shop number, just in case you want to call. Now, nobody's going to pick up right now. You can leave a message, though, and because we close on Saturday at 2. So the number at the shop is 205-733-7000. And that's how you get a consult. Every single time I end the show and people start emailing me, which happens a lot, well, people say, is there anything available next, da-da-da-da, and da-da-da-da, and all this, on email. And I'm like, you must call the office. That is the way to get a consult. Okay? Now, do we have any texts, Mr. Producer Darian? Because I am ready to answer. If you have not texted or called and you want to, go ahead. Things are open, 205-545-9950.
1: All right. Can you hear me? We sound good? Sound clear?
0: Yeah.
1: All right. So our buddy Paul up in Carp Hill has a question, or mm-hmm. he's saying, you say you've been doing this for 44 years.
0: Yeah.
1: So you've been doing this since 1982, right?
0: Yeah.
1: There you go. Yes, Rhonda's been doing herbs since the 80s.
0: Yeah.
1: A lot of stuff was happening in the 80s. I'm glad you were doing the good things in the 80s.
0: Yeah. That's what I say when people say you're an herbalist. Years ago in the 80s, when I used to say that, they go, oh, you smoke it? And I'm like, no, I sell legal herbs. I'd always have to set it clear, you know? Because literally, my tag way back then was Herbs One. That's what I had on the tag. Woo, cops love to stop me.
1: Yeah, I'm sure the cop.
0: Let me look in your trunk.
1: Yeah, Herbs One. They probably mm-hmm. thought you had stuff that was green, stuff mm-hmm. that was white.
0: Yeah.
1: mm-hmm. Things of that nature. So, yes, we're glad that you never got caught up in those scandals. That would have been bad.
0: Mm-hmm. But you know what was interesting, Darren?
1: Uh-huh.
0: I had this cop stop me one time. And I said, what was I doing? Nothing. And I said, really? And he goes, I listen to your radio show. Can I ask you a question?
1: Hey, there you go.
0: And I'm like, yeah, you can. This is a weird way to get a question asked, okay.
1: Yeah, it is. I want to say I had a cop do me like that. He's like, hey, wait a minute. You be on with the show, Father, don't you?
0: That's right.
1: Like, yes.
0: Uh-huh.
1: I was like, yeah, remember that when you go back to your car.
0: That's right. Isn't that the truth?
1: Remember that. Mm-hmm. I'll be on with the show, Father. Yeah.
0: For sure.
1: All right. So next text is from Ann out in Alabaster. Ann is asking, can you please speak to healthy ways to help with osteoporosis and osteopenia.
0: I can. I get asked that question often, and I love to talk about it because it's a real deal, especially if you're a woman who's 150 pounds or less, because the smaller frame you are, the more apt you are to have issues with your structural system. That is true. The ladies who are hefty, most of the time, they do better with their bones because that body weight, them carrying it around, has caused them to build more stout bones. So, see, there's a positive. Ladies, there's a positive. Now, your bones are no less than 44% water, so it is crucial that you're hydrated. Hydration is half your body weight in ounces of water each day. Are you drinking that? If you drink coffee, tea, soda, or alcohol, those things dehydrate by their exact same amount. So if you drank 2 cups of coffee, 16 ounces, you'd have to add 16 ounces to whatever half your body weight ounces was to have your figure. You see what I'm saying? So many people don't drink enough water, and that affects your bones. The other thing is absorbable calcium. A lot of people take calcium, but a lot of it's not absorbable at all. So like calcium carbonate, if that's the source of which your calcium comes from, that's not absorbable. No, I know this is going to pop bubbles like crazy, but milk's not where you get your calcium from. It's been heated up, pasteurized, then it's homogenized, it's been changed. So it's very acidic. And when any food is very acid, it actually leaches calcium from the bones. You need proper pH balance, not more acidic things in the body. So dark green leafy vegetables are more alkaline, and the body absorbs that calcium better. But sometimes people don't eat those every day as they need to. So this is where supplements can come in handy. Now, I have many different calcium sources. I'm going to name off a couple, but I have many. So I have a product called Herbal Bone Support. Everything in there is a plant. It's got your D and K2, and it's got your calcium, magnesium, potassium, sodium. It has all that, but it's all from plants. And that's one option. We have one called Skeletal Strength. Again, it's another option, but you don't need both. And you might not need either one of those. You might need alfalfa. It's rich in calcium. That's why I like to do one-on-one consults with people and test you to see for you as an individual which would be best. But you can go to my website, rhondadial.com, click on product list and read about that, those supplements, if you want to. You can also try to drink bone broth. That does nourish and feed your bones. Collagen plays a role. Yes, it does. There's different kinds of collagen. We have a couple of different kinds. We have a collagen powder, and then we have Marine Glow. There are different sources of that collagen, depending on you, what you need. And then that's why I say, you know, everyone's different. Come in for a consult. We'll test you. Or either, if you're going to get the products from us, just come in the store, and we'll be glad to check you there, see what you need. But always, there's more than one choice. I have over 600 products. It's not the same thing for everybody. And then I would also look at vitamin D and know your numbers. So if you do come see me, I'd love for you to know your number. Now, the word fine is not a number. So if you say, well, the doctor said my vitamin D's fine, no, that's not a number. I want to know, is it 31, which is still what they call fine, but it's on the low end of normal, or is it 99, which is actually super high? And you don't want to get your vitamin D too high or too low. It has negative side effects both ways. So I hope that helps you. There are things to do. Weight-resistant exercise, for sure, very helpful. And there's little weights you can put on your wrist and ankles when you're just doing life. And that can help build bones, vibration plate. There's all kind of things you can do. But come see me if you'd like for a consult, and we'll see for you as individual what you might need to do dietarily speaking. And I'll tell you this right now. There's one thing that if you're consuming it daily, that's your problem. I'm going to tell you that right now. It's called, do you drink any kind of soda daily? If you do, that needs to be kicked to the curb, because that's the most acidic thing you'll ever put in your body. And that literally leaches calcium from your bones, because it's 2.4 on the pH scale. So acid. And your body always wants you to be properly balanced in pH. So it literally will grab calcium out of your bones. Yeah. So soda's a not your friend. Let's go to the phone lines. Hey, Joe, how you doing today?
2: Good. How are you?
0: I'm blessed. Thank you. What can I help with?
2: Question. I just recently started the Marine Glow. What's the difference between, I heard you mention another collagen.
0: Yes.
2: What's the difference between the two?
0: The Marine Glow is fish collagen, and the other one is bovine, which is beef collagen. So they're coming from different sources. Depending on our blood types, some people do better with one more than another, having to do with the source. You know how some people say, well, I don't eat red meat. Well, then you might not use the collagen powder. You might use the fish collagen instead, the Marine Glow. Plus, the Marine Glow tastes good. It has that mango flavor, and you don't have to put that in a warm beverage, where the other one you do have to put it in a warm beverage, and it doesn't dissolve well if you don't. And it really doesn't have a taste, but the Meringlo tastes good. And the Meringlo has some other proprietary blend things in it that actually help your sight and other parts of your body more.
2: Okay, good.
0: Okay.
2: Yeah, that's the one. And it does taste good. It actually helps me to drink more water.
0: That's good.
2: Well, 98% of what I drink is water anyway, but still. And I have B positive, but the two things that I've noticed from the Meringlo, I just ordered another box just yesterday. One, my wife made the comment, what have you been doing to your skin? And I'm going, well, I don't know, nothing different.
0: Okay.
2: So I don't know if that has a take. But also it seems to help lower my blood pressure, which I don't. The way I test things is I do it, I stop for a while, I start back up, see if I keep, records of results, and go back and forth to figure out, what actually works the best. So
0: that's a good idea to do that. Yeah, you want to feel it. You want to see, is that actually helping you? Yeah.
2: Yeah. All right, good deal. Well, I was just interested in the difference.
0: Well, thank you, and I'm glad your wife noticed your skin. That's a positive thing, because typically as we age, we get older and not as good, and if we're getting better and going back in time a little bit, that's a good thing.
2: Amen to that.
0: Thank you, Joe. You have a blessed day.
2: You too.
0: Thank you. Bye-bye. And by the way, y'all, what he's talking about, the Meringlo, it's a product that I distribute. If you want to read about it, go to rondadial.com, click on the words product list, go to M for Meringlo, and you can read about it. And it's little envelope that tastes good, like mangoes. It's a powder. You're going to put it in water. And when I say you need to drink half your body weight in ounces of water, when you put the Meringlo in your water, that water still counts as your water. If you brew coffee, that water dehydrates because you've changed the molecular structure of the food. It's not water anymore. Okay? So, yes, that's a helpful tool. And, of course, collagen, hair, skin, nails, bones, teeth, cartilage, tendons, ligaments, all those things. Even the cornea of your eye. Yeah, can help your sight, too. All right, y'all. I gotta go. And I'll be right back. So, call me, text me.
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15: 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No.

0: is Rhonda Dial. I appreciate you listening to the show. You can participate if you want to. Call me, text me, ask a question, 205-545-9950. Let's do it. Okay, I know we got a couple of texts. We're going to get those, knock those out straight away, but go ahead. Y'all text me, call me. Okay.
1: All right, this is from Kim in Smorkese, Alabama.
0: What is that?
1: Yeah, I've never heard of Smorkese. As I'm saying is right, it's Smorkese. Smorkese or Smorkese or something. Well, I've been living in Alabama my whole life. Okay. And I know you have too.
0: Yeah.
1: This is the first.
0: Unless you're saying it wrong. I don't know what that is.
1: And Kim, if I'm saying it wrong, I apologize for disrespecting your city. Okay. But yes, Kim is asking, what do you suggest about a total body cleanse, especially concerning everything we are learning about COVID-related problems? Thanks, Kim.
0: Well, you can't do a total body all at one time. I'm just going to tell you that straight up. You can't because it's too much. You choose a system of the body. Okay, do that. Choose. I'm going to work on the intestinal system. Now, the liver filters out through the colon. Your five major channels of elimination are colon, kidneys, lungs, lymphatic, and skin. So it's going to come out one of those areas. Okay. So choose one of those first. Most people do colon first. And then once that's open and moving and grooving, but do no cleansing whatsoever until you're hydrated because you got to have enough water to flush the toilet. It's very important. And then we can go further. But when I do a consultation, I make sure you're ready for a cleanse. And you may think you are, but some people, they need to build before they're cleansing, especially like you mentioned, you know, since the pandemic, a lot of people have long COVID and things like that. Some people got to build up before they clean out. And in a consultation, I help you to figure that out. There's a, you know, step one, step two, step three. How to get a consult is you call my office at 205-733-7000 and we can go that way. Now, if you just want to read about something, go to rhondadial.com, click on D for detox basics, read about that, but I'm not saying that's the exact one. Everybody's different. I got a phone call, so they have priority. I'm going to go to that first. Hey, Heather, how are you?
2: Hey, I'm good. How about you?
0: I'm blessed. Thank you. What can I help with?
2: Yes, I was looking to get off of an antidepressant that I've been taking for a really long time.
0: Mm-hmm.
2: And I wanted to see, number one, if there was something more natural that would help with, you know, anxiety and depression, because I really would like to get off of this medication.
0: Do understand. Now, I always say to folks, you're not going to start an herb and stop a medicine. It doesn't work that way. So yeah. It's a slow wean off. But you might read about a product I have called Anxious Less. That's the name of it, Anxious Less. And you can go to rhondadial.com, click on product list. Now, I'm not saying that's it, because depending on your situation, we might go a different direction, but I do have choices. Now, never swallow any pharmaceutical at the same exact time you swallow a supplement. You want to take them at least an hour apart. Medicine will cancel out the natural thing's ability to work properly. Check your vitamin D. Because if the vitamin D levels aren't up to par, that will affect our mood. And then I like to ask questions when I'm doing a consult with you about your colon, because there literally is a gut-brain connection, and it's called your vagus nerve. So if the colon is not happy, we don't have good bacteria, you don't go poopy every day, whatever it be, then that will affect our mental state, you know?
2: Okay.
0: So where do you live? What part of town?
2: I live in Bessemer.
0: Okay. So you're not far away. You can just call me if you decide you want to do a consult. And we'll figure out a time that works out. But the shop number is 733-7000. Okay?
2: Thank you.
0: Thank you, Heather. I hope you have a blessed day.
2: You too.
0: Thank you. Bye-bye. All righty. Good questions. Now we got another phone call. So let's go to Al. How are you?
3: Rhonda, how's it going there?
0: I'm blessed.
3: Happy Saturday to you.
0: Thank you so much. What can I help with?
3: Yes, I have a friend. Her name's Keisha out of Atlanta, Georgia.
0: Mm-hmm.
3: She wanted to know something about her fingernails. She noticed ridges from her cuticle to the tip of her finger like Ruffles potato chips almost.
0: Yes.
3: Not that exaggerated, but they're ridges. And she was just wanting to know what she could do to make them back to where it's smooth fingernails. She said it's not on all the fingernails, it's just on her thumbs.
0: Mm-hmm.
3: And she says she takes hair nail and what's the other, and skin, I think, hair nail and skin supplement, but it doesn't seem to be helping for this problem. What's wrong with her, she says?
0: Now, the reason it's not working like she wants it to is that relates to your assimilation. You know, most people know they have digestion.
3: Okay.
0: And they have elimination, but there in the middle of that is assimilation that occurs in your small intestine. So we need to cleanse or detoxify the small intestine. Many times gluten is a factor. And so if she came to see me, I could test her to see, you know, if she was sensitive to gluten or not. But we have a product called Small Intestine Detox that I'm not totally sure she needs, but probably we need to look at that. But and it happens as we get older, that's true. But yeah, it doesn't have to do with the normal, you know, mineral deficiency that we think we need, hair, skin, and nail vitamin. It's different than that. And there's
3: she's not graying. She's about 48 years old, not graying at all, has nice skin. So the supplements that she's taking for her overall health seems to be working. She drinks a lot of water.
0: Good.
3: But she said her fingernails have the appearance of like a Ruffles potato chip from the cuticle to the tip of her finger.
0: Yes. I have seen it before, because if you do a consult with me, I look at your eyes, your tongue, your fingernails. That's what I do. So I've studied a lot about what the different things that are on your nails mean, you know, because they do mean things. That's true.
3: Right. Well, I'll see if she'll be coming into Birmingham anytime soon, and we'll call that 733-7000 number.
0: Awesome. That'd be great. I'd love to meet her.
3: Thank you very much. You have a great day.
0: Thank you. I hope you do, too. Bye-bye.
3: Okay. Bye-bye.
0: Very good. Yeah, if you do a consult with me, that's what I do. I look at eyes, tongue, fingernails, and it shows me deficiencies. Now, not disease or cancer, but deficiencies. Lets me know what's going on. I do want to tell you about one of my friends. He sponsors this show, and he could be your friend, too, especially if you have a septic tank, or maybe you want a septic tank. He is the man. You want to write down his number because he can help you out. Since 1999, he's been in the septic tank business. And if you need to put one in, like I bought a house, an old farm, and it had a septic tank, but I needed another septic tank. So he did that for me. And so he installs them, he checks them, he cleans them out. You know, if you're buying or selling a house with a septic tank, you need somebody to inspect it so the next person knows what's going on. Let me give you his phone number, 205-965-3465. His name is Shane Seals. His website is crimsonseptic.com. He's on Facebook, just like I am, Crimson Septic and Construction. Now, construction means he does excavating and dump truck service also. So let him know that I sent you. Number again, 205-965-3465. Now, right before I take a break, I'm going to take one more text and get that going. And if you have not called or text, this is a two-hour show, and we're in the first hour, so go ahead and do it. 205-545-9950. Okie doke.
1: All right, this is Maggie out in Shelby County. Yes. Maggie saying, hey, Rhonda, I know there are specific creams and ointments for specific conditions, but what's a good general purpose neutral cream / ointment for basic general skin issues and basic skin care?
0: I love to talk about that. Coconut oil and shea butter are both natural. You can blend them together yourself, buy them individually, blend them together yourself, and you have got a great cream or salve or lotion, whatever you want to call it, for just in general having soft, nice skin. You don't really want to clog up your pores and especially not with chemicals. So much of this junk out there is just full of all kinds of chemicals. And shea butter is a nut butter from a big African nut. And then coconut oil, of course, coming from coconuts, those work well together. So that's my 2 cents on that. I guess we'll go ahead and take a break. When we get back, I'll take your text or your phone call. 205-545-9950 is to text or call. But my shop number is 733-7000, area code 205. My shop is on my farm. It is in Wilsonville. So it's not in my house, but I have a separate building. And you're welcome to come, but I work by appointment for consultations. Now, the shop has specific hours, and all that is on my website, rondadial.com. Okay? Check it out. By the way, I have a free class coming up Monday, the 3rd of August, and it's at 6 p.m. I've been talking about it on my Facebook, and then I talk about it on the radio show. That's the way to find out that we have these free classes. And I'd love for y'all to come. Each week, this is our 4th week in a row, and each week it has gotten bigger and bigger and bigger, so I'd love for y'all to come. It's at the Mission. That's where I go to church. It's right on the edge of Columbiana and Wilsonville. It's on Highway 25. The address is 26,000 Highway 25, Wilsonville, 35186. So you're welcome to join me tomorrow morning for church at 10:45 is when we get started if you're looking for a new church and live in that neck of the woods. But also the class is Monday night at 6 p.m., and you're welcome to come to that as well. I'm going to take a break, and I'll be right back. 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

0: 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And if you want to see referrals or testimonies or whatever, just fish around the website. You'll be surprised what you find there. Testimonies, different things. And I would love to help you. To get a consultation, you do have to call the number, though, the 205-733-7000. If you decide you want a consult with me, go ahead and leave a message this afternoon. I'll call you back tomorrow, and we'll figure out a time that works for both of us, if you would like. We're closed on Sunday and Monday at the shop. That's why I teach classes on Monday night. That's an easy time for me to do it, and plus that's the night the church is available, because my church is small but very active. We have things going on every other night out of the week. They're finishing up Vacation Bible School right now. So if you do decide to visit my church tomorrow morning, it's going to be a little bit different, because the kids are taking over tomorrow morning because they've been in Vacation Bible School. So they are doing the service. But if you have kids, your kids might really like it. So y'all come if you want. All right, the number's 205-545-9950 to call in or text in and ask a question. Darian's going to let me know what the next text says, and we're going to get right to it. All right? And if you want to get in, you can do so. This hour's fixing to get toward the end, but next hour, we just keep it going. All right. So what do we have?
1: All right, we have Charlotte in Springville. Charlotte is saying, dear Rhonda, would you please talk to us about diverticulitis?
0: Yeah.
1: And how to manage and prevent flares? Also, raw milk, is it good? Also, cataracts and eye health, if time permits. Thank you and bless you, Charlotte.
0: Okay. Well, that's very nice. Okay. I don't work with disease, I'm going to tell you that right now, but colon issues, period, across the board. Of course, that's inflammation of the intestinal system, the condition you're asking about, but the diet is huge, what you eat. I like people to come in for a consult because I can test and see how sensitive you are to like dairy or gluten because it's a strong possibility. But I don't know without having you in front of me and testing you. There are very soothing herbs that are fibrous and help clean out those little pockets and that kind of thing. One you might read about is called slippery elm. It's the bark off the slippery elm tree. And you can go to rhondadial.com, click on product list to read about that. Sometimes aloe vera juice is very helpful, but I don't know without doing a consult with you. And I like people to bring in their favorite foods, and let's check and see how your body is responding to that food. Because sometimes your favorite food could actually be causing issues and you hadn't put two and two together. So in a consultation, we check things like that. Okay, and to get a consult, call 733-7000. Now, eye stuff, glaucoma, cataracts, all that, is very involved with free radical damage. So it's a good idea to prevent that. But once we have the issue, there are things we can do. I had a lady earlier, we were talking about the Marine Glow, which is the collagen I was talking about earlier in the hour, that she could tell some difference with her vision and her eyes, because it does. It affects that in a positive way. And then she also tested for another product called Perfect Eyes, and that has your beta-carotene, your lutein, your eye bright, your things that nourish and feed your eyes in general. It's a combination. So there are many eye exercises that you can do that are very helpful. And, of course, eating an anti-inflammatory diet. And you can look that up online, but basically the Mediterranean diet is a good way to go. That's a good anti-inflammatory, antioxidant-rich diet if you eat the fresh fruits and vegetables and try to get them organic when you can. And you can. Organic fruits and vegetables are everywhere, and they're not really that much more expensive. Like today was the last day of the farmers market in Chelsea. And I love going there every Saturday morning. And there are some vendors there that don't use chemicals. And so you ask whoever you buy your vegetables from if they spray and that kind of thing. And those are the people I choose to use myself. And you could too. Just talk. Ask questions. It's the only way you're going to find out information. That's why I'm saying ask questions now. I'm going to take your text or your phone call, 205-545-9950. Darren, we got another text right now. Let's go to it.
1: All right. My name is Shay from Double Springs, Alabama. Okay. I've been reading a lot about parasite cleanses and drops you put under your tongue that kills parasites at all their stages. What do you recommend? Lumville is one I've looked at possibly.

0: There is not one product that's going to kill all those different kinds of parasites in all the different stages. They're lying to you. Okay, you hear me? Because different parasites are going to need different supplements to get them. And there's a time that they're going to be moving around and you can get them easier, which is actually right now, the 5 days before and the 5 days after the full moon. That's a 10-day period of time frame when they're most active, and that's your best time to nip it in the bud. But typically, we don't do it in a 10-day period of time. There's sessions of it, you know, that you got to do with. And different people are going to respond to different supplements because they have different types, 2,000 different kinds of parasites. Okay? So when a product says it can do everything, run, because it can't. That's just not true. Why did God make 3.5 million herbs if we all need the same one? Is what I always say. Now, do I have parasite cleansing? Yes, but I prefer to test people and make sure they're ready for it, because any kind of cleansing requires energy from your body, and some people are hardly able to put one foot in front of another. I meet them every day. They're tired. They're whooped. They have to take a nap in the daytime. Well, I think we need to build you up before we clean you out. And maybe you're still eating pork and sushi and all kinds of stuff that can make parasites very happy and grow more. So if you're still eating that stuff and then you want to do a cleanse, that ain't going to work. You got to stop eating the things that are feeding it. Sugar. Sugar feeds parasites. If you keep on eating your candy every day, well, don't start spending money on a parasite cleanse because you're not eating properly. But, you know, right now, watermelon's in season. And watermelon, you could do a watermelon fast right now. And that's all you eat. It's just watermelon.
1: Straight up.
0: And chew the seeds. Watermelon seeds, them white ones, those are really good to help cleanse critters. So this is a great time to do it when it's in season. Go for it. Because it's not a good time to do that at Christmas, okay? Food's seasonal. You heard me say I got a class coming up Monday night, 6 o'clock. If you want to email me and ask questions, you can. It's in my neck of the woods in Wilsonville at the Mission Church, 6 p.m. Monday night. I don't do it every single Monday night, but this is the fourth time in a row because people that are coming want me to do it again, and the class keeps on growing, y'all, so it's fun. And if you do live in that neck of the woods, y'all need to come and meet your neighbors. It's fun. It's fun to meet the neighbors. When you live out kind of in a rural area like I do, everybody's so far out, you don't always know each other. You know, we're not in a subdivision or nothing. All right, y'all, go ahead and call or text 205-545-9950. When I get back, we'll talk. Okay, you're listening to Rhonda Dial.
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4: From ABC News, I'm Mike Dubusky. President Trump says efforts to reach a deal with Iran are failing. As sources tell ABC, he may be considering more strikes on Iran's energy infrastructure, possibly as soon as this weekend.
5: President Trump says he is losing faith in Iran's negotiating team, and while he's not completely ruling out a deal to end the war, he says the talks have not gone well.
6: I'm losing faith in them because they do lie. And they do misrepresent.
5: But the president says a deal could still be reached, as recent polling shows many Americans are increasingly turning against the war. A recent Quinnipiac poll finding 66% of Americans say the war is not worth fighting.
4: The president is pushing back after the Justice Department filed a motion to dismiss the charges against a former U.S. Olympian who President Trump had accused of vandalizing the reflecting pool on the National Mall. ABC's Catherine Falders.
7: Now, the U.S. attorney in Washington, D.C., Jeanine Pirro, told the court that while evidence was presented to the grand jury that damage to the reflecting pool was caused by vandals, including who they said was David Hearn, leading to this indictment, Pirro said that it was not until after the return of the indictment that the Department of Interior provided additional documents to the U.S. attorney's office indicating that the damage was the result of the contractor.
4: President Trump saying he 100% disagrees with the ruling. Interior Secretary Doug Burgum also defending his agency, saying there's clear evidence that vandals have repeatedly damaged the reflecting pool. As many in the western part of the country know, it's a hot one out there.
8: Areas across the west hitting triple-digit temperatures. In Phoenix, Arizona, the city's rescue helicopter out of service during one of the hottest stretches of the year. Firefighters say mountain rescues that used to take as little as 30 minutes could now take 3 hours. Temperatures could reach highs near 116 degrees.
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4: In New Jersey, the body of a missing 10-year-old girl was recovered late yesterday from the Passaic River. It comes after 10-year-old boy's remains were recovered Wednesday night. Officials say the boy helped save his 11-year-old sister, who managed to get out of the water on her own and is recovering with family. ABC's Anthony Carlo has more.
10: Search teams had been on the Passaic River earlier in the day with cadaver dogs, and they actually thought they had gotten a hit. The body was later found not far from there, but it wasn't until that couple phoned 911 that boats were able to get to the body and recover it. Now, two families who've lost two 10-year-olds can properly mourn. A mother got to hold her little girl one last time.
4: The Department of Veterans Affairs says it's launching a new clinical trial to find out whether GLP-1 medication can curb alcohol cravings.
11: A small clinical trial found that the pill version of the drug found in Ozempic and Wegovy, known as semaglutide, reduced harmful drinking in people with alcohol use disorder. The weight loss drug reduced heavy drinking days, the number of drinks per day, and alcohol-related problems.
4: ABC's Yuri Benajad. And in Hamburg today, Germany is holding its first major pride event since that car-ramming terror attack last weekend in Berlin. Hundreds of thousands of people turning out for the event, where the security was heightened. I'm Mike Dubusky, ABC News.
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0: Hello, everybody. My name is Rhonda Dahl. 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The number's 205-545-9950 here at the station. 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We're doing it Monday night in Wilsonville, right there on the edge of Columbiana. If you want to find out all the details, holler at me. I'll get you going, because a free class, we can talk about whatever you want to talk about. People say, what's your subject going to be? If you come, we're going to talk about whatever subject you want to talk about. All right, let's go to the text line and go ahead and answer that. If you have a question, text me, 205-545-9950, or you can call that same number. Okie dokie.
1: All right, this is Bob in Wetumpka, Alabama.
0: Wetumpka.
1: Yeah, I think I'm saying, yeah.
0: And we figured out what that other word was a while ago, Go ahead. Say it now. I'm going to make sure you know how to say it now.
1: Smokies.
0: No. Smoke Rise.
1: Smoke Rise. I was thinking of something about Smoke Rise.
0: It's
1: Smoke
0: Rise.
1: Smoke Rise.
0: That was the town that he was trying to
1: shout out to the
0: y'all,
1: people.
0: It's all right. If you live there, I know where Smoke Rise is. It's cool. But, you know, when you haven't heard of that town before, it's hard to pronounce.
1: And I know a lot of the towns and areas in the state. I do.
0: Yeah.
1: So that's a new one for me.
0: Wetumpka is the Indian name.
1: It is.
0: Mm-hmm. You know, yeah.
1: People go down there to try to better their lives.
0: Yes. Right?
1: Right.
0: Just like Silicaga. That's a Native American name.
1: Yes, it is.
0: All right. What's our question?
1: So Bob down in Wetumpka is asking, Ms. Rhonda, I have a 2-year-old boy that will not sleep. Is there anything I can do? My wife and I would appreciate that. Thank you. Dylan. Well, actually, this is Stuartville. Dylan from Stuartville. So they put two different names in two different areas.
0: It's okay.
1: So Dylan and Stuartville.
0: Okay. Now, here's the deal. We have to consistently set a bedtime. And you probably had one when you were growing up, like every night you went to bed at 8 o'clock or 7 o'clock.
1: No, I did.
0: You know.
1: If I didn't.
0: Yeah.
1: That was trouble.
0: Right. But if you're always going to bed at the same time, if you go an hour after that, you are nodding off. Your body has gotten so used to it. So you want to set that routine. And for some people, that's hard because their life is not routine. So they get in at different times or whatever. But try to set a bedtime for that child, number one. Number two, you're going to think this is weird, but there's science to it. The head of the bed needs to face north. Okie dokie. You know, now 2 years old and he's not in a crib anymore, I'm sure, but when children are born and they're having trouble sleeping, if you set the crib, the head part, towards north, it does make a difference for a lot of people. The other thing is, I know at that age, you might occasionally hand them a phone or a tablet to entertain them. Hopefully you're not doing that, but some people do. And that light is bright in our eyes and in their eyes. And if you do that within an hour before they go to bed, the body thinks it's still daylight and they won't get sleepy. So don't do that. Cut screen time off at least an hour, preferably more. And that will make a difference also. Make sure they haven't eaten too close to bedtime, because the body chooses whether it digests food or goes to sleep. And many times people see improvement by giving a nice warm bath right before they go to bed. It tends to relax muscles, that kind of thing. We do have supplements, but I don't know. I'd have to do a consult with the child to see, but we have a liquid called Stress J. It's a combination, and it does help the nervous system. But be very thoughtful of what they eat for supper, because if they ate a lot of food that made sugar, it would hype them up. Now, what foods make sugar? White potatoes, white rice, white bread. The white things, potatoes, rice, corn, bread, pasta, things like that, are the same as glucose and sugar. So we don't want to give that to children. Those are processed foods anyway, but we don't want to give, you know, white rice to a child right before it goes to bed. It does affect blood sugar levels going up and down. In you too, but red dyes, ooh, that can hype out all kind of people, but children especially. So if you said, well, my child likes to eat hot dogs, if that hot dog is those bright red wiener hot dogs, ooh, you're causing the issue, my dear. You can still have a hot dog that doesn't have sulfates and nitrates and red dyes and all that. Go that way. Get an all beef hot dog. Okay? So if you want to do a consult, I do them with children as well as I do adults. So y'all call me. 205-733-7000 is my shop number. Leave a message. I'll call you back and we'll figure this out. Y'all, I have 5 kids and 15 grandkids. Been there, done that, got the t-shirt. I promise you. All right, 205-545-9950 if you want to text or call and ask a question. I think we can get one more in before the break. Darian, we got one right now.
1: Yeah, we can get one in before the break. The rest will have to come after the break. All right, let's see. All right, I'm 75, and I'm letting my hair go gray. The texture is coarse, and it did not used to be. I also lost a lot of hair over the past 5 years, thinning at the crown. Are there any vitamins or serums vitamins or serums that can help?
0: Okay. Gray hair don't feel like other colors. I'm just going to tell you that. I was a hairdresser before I was an herbalist. It's not the same. It is coarser. And it's a little wiry. You know, it's different. Now, I have... Darian will tell you, I have straight hair. But when it has been raining, it's going to go, you know. And I could have made it all nice and slick and smooth with a little curling brush. And then it's raining, it goes, and that's called gray hair. Okay. Now, the other thing is, when you lose hair in the crown, I guarantee you, that's related to the circulatory system. So if you were sitting in front of me, I'd say, how much water do you drink? Because you got to have enough water to have good blood flow. It's supposed to be half your body weight in ounces. And I'm going to also say, do you do cardiovascular exercise? Because that's the only way to get your heart rate up and get things moving around. So water, cardio, and massage. You seen those little wire things that you put over the top of your head and it kind of scratches your head? That is good to do to help increase blood flow and circulation to your head. That's a good thing. Now, do I have supplements? Yes. Really, for blood flow like that, capsicum, it's CAP, capsicum, which is cayenne pepper. Now, you got to take it with food, but when you take that with a meal, that helps blood flow and circulation throughout your whole entire body, but especially since your hair and your head, where it's going on right there in the crown area, that'll help you. Are there supplements that are rich in minerals that help hair, skin, and nails? Yes, we do. We have one called HSNW. That's one to consider. Stands for hair, skin, and nails. So if you go to rondadial.com, click on product list, and you can read about those. But I would be glad to help. Like I say, I was a hairdresser before I was an herbalist. I've been an herbalist 44 years, but before that, I cut hair. And you study all this stuff. You study the texture of hair. And like redheads have the thickest hair shaft that there is. And normally, redheaded people just have a lot of hair, you know, if you ever notice. Okay, I got to take a break. When I get back, I will talk to you. I'll take your text or your phone call. That number's 205-545-9950. 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I'll be right back.
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0: Hello, everybody. My name is Rhonda Dial. Thank you to the Beach Boys for creating that song, writing that song, or whatever. And I'm thankful that that's the way y'all remember me. And I'm serious. I'm going to tell you, over 50% of the people, mostly men, that I see, like I run into them at the grocery store or something like that, they'll say, "Help me, Rhonda, help me, Rhonda." I can't tell you how many people have said that, and they do that because they've heard the song, "My name's Rhonda," and then they're needing help with their help, and they think they're funny, and they are. And it's just the way it is. Okay, now.
1: No, I mean, it happens like that. One of the ladies in my neighborhood growing up, last name was Jackson, and Outkast, the group Outkast,
0: yes,
1: had a song called Miss Jackson. Day, so everybody used to go up to, "Sorry, Miss Jackson."
0: Right. It's just
1: and she was like, "Hi," until somebody finally played her the song.
0: Uh-huh.
1: Like,
0: yeah.
1: So, yeah.
0: That is all right. That's the way it works. Okay, let's go to the text line. Let's answer some of these booger bars.
1: All right, here we go. This is from Kristen in Birmingham. I have a spot of acne, keratosis on my forehead that the dermatologist can't seem to clear up after a few treatments. Anything natural you recommend? Has been tested and biopsied as non-cancerous.
0: Okay, I'm glad it's not cancer. Here's the deal when you have any skin issue, okay? Now, this is real important. Change your pillowcase every other day. It will make a huge difference, okay? Now, you say, "Well, I don't want to wash clothes that much." Buy more pillowcases. 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Now, if you email me, I'll give you some brand names, but all-natural detergent. The stuff we all grew up on, not healthy. And it affects your skin because you're laying on it all the time. Okay, that's number one. Number two, when you have skin issue, you must be hydrated and you must have a good essential fatty acids. We're either going to eat fish 3 times a week or we're going to take fish oil, flaxseed oil, krill oil, some kind of essential fat. I test people to see which one would be best for them. A good dermatologist will tell you that milk, cheese, and ice cream from a cow is not your friend. It definitely causes more issues with skin breakout. Now, there's plant-based milk, cheese, and ice cream. There's goat cheese. There are other options. Okay? Now, those are a few thoughts. Do I have products for the skin? Yes. But I have a wide variety, so I'd like you to come in for a consult. Call my office number, which is 205-733-7000. We'll check in, see what you need, and give you some ideas of what you can do. But I work with skin problems all the time, and I love to because I grew up with a skin issue, and I hated it. Oh, my gosh, I hated it. And it affects how you emotionally feel about yourself. So, love to help you. Let me know. Okay, I'm going to tell you about one of my sponsors, which is Thane Shields. He is in the septic tank business. He has been since 1999. He can help you if you have a septic tank. You might need it cleaned out or repaired or inspected. Maybe you're moving or whatever it be. Buying a house that has a septic tank and you don't know nothing about them. Have him come out and explain everything to you, how it works. His number's 205-965-3465. His website is crimsonseptic.com. He's on Facebook, Crimson Septic and Construction, because he does excavating and dump truck service too. Please let him know that I sent you, okay? He's a good buddy of mine. I love my sponsors. I'm friends with my sponsors. Yeah, Haley Daly, the one that sponsors this show, she has a fairly new shop in Sylacauga. But guess what? Her official grand opening is happening this Tuesday. So y'all come. If you live anywhere near Sylacauga, Old Birmingham Highway is where her shop is. And if you need to ask questions or whatever, holler at me. I'll direct you in the right way. But y'all come Tuesday. She would love for you to. And check out her shop. Okay? Her and her daughter are doing it together. It's me and my daughter at my shop. Isn't that cool? You know, it's a generational thing. And you learn a lot about what's going on. She has been a nurse, still is, and her daughter is the health expert. So putting them together, they can be a very helpful team down there in Sylacauga. And there's lots of folks in Sylacauga that listen to my show. I know that. All right. Let's go to the phone lines. Hey, Philip, how are you?
2: I'm pretty good, Miss Rhonda. How about you?
0: I'm blessed, thank you. What can I help with?
2: Good. I've got almost knocked some over. Got two questions. Didn't you say tea tree oil for nail fungus?
0: I have.
2: Okay, good. Question. I've been hearing some talk about wheatgrass flower. Can you give me the good, the bad, elaborate on that a little bit?
0: Now, I know wheatgrass in flower form. I've not tried that. Most people juice wheatgrass, and they drink the. It's very, very green. And but I hadn't seen the flower, you know.
2: I've heard they made it in a flower form, and a lot of folks, I think, makes 2 ounces to a glass of water. And it says really, always like a superfood as far as anti-inflammatory and such as that.
0: I've seen the wheatgrass powder. I had never heard it called a flower, but the powder I've tried.
2: I'm sorry.
0: It's okay.
2: I should have said powder, not flour. I'm having a senior moment.
0: It's okay. It's fine.
2: You're happy. As we get older, it happens more and more often, seems like.
0: It's okay. It's very rich in chlorophyll, like super rich in chlorophyll, very dark green in color. Now, it is very earthy in taste, okay? It is very green tasting.
2: Yes,
0: but,
2: ma'am.
0: You know, if you like green things, you'll be odd. But
2: it's
0: really good for your blood because green foods are excellent to build your blood. So if you've gone to the doctor and they say your red blood count, your white blood count, your platelets, need to be brought up, that's something to do.
2: Yes, ma'am. And last I went to the doctor, he said my blood pressure a little bit high. I think the top number is 140 something, bottom number is like 90. Compared to what it's been being, I'm not going back on BP meds. And he knows this. And, I told him, look, I'll take care of it naturally. I'll figure something out.
0: Right.
2: But I heard about the wheatgrass powder. It says big anti-inflammatory, and I heard it's really good for bringing down your BPs. And they also told me that me taking nitric oxide booster.
0: Yes. And that's the beet.
2: L-citrulline.
0: You know, that could be the beet powder or eat beets.
2: Oh,
0: do you like beets?
2: Dad loved beets because they were good for him. I could kind of take or leave them, but I guess you put no salt and pepper and hot sauce on anything make it good enough. It's like even bad Chinese food's good if I put enough salt and pepper and hot sauce on, I can eat it.
0: Well, I have a beet powder that tastes like pomegranate.
2: Ma'am.
0: Now, I don't know if you like pomegranate or not.
2: No, pomegranate's cool.
0: It's called Power Beet. And so
2: it's
0: a powder you put in water and drink it that way. You might try that and see if you like
2: it. Yes, ma'am.
0: But that is going to be rich in nitric oxide. So, yes,
2: a
0: lot of people use that to help with their circulatory system. Need to be doing the cardio. Of course, need to be hydrated. And the cayenne pepper that I talk about, the capsicum, that's another thing that makes a difference, too. And, you know, instead of putting black pepper on everything, try putting cayenne pepper on everything. It's hotter.
2: Red pepper flakes.
0: Yeah. The cayenne pepper's hotter, you know.
2: Oh, okay. Oh, cool. But, I know if anybody would know about the wheatgrass powder, you would. And I think the only thing I've seen as far as side effects is have too much of it. It might send you to the bathroom, you know.
0: Well, it's green. So, you know, we've all eaten a little bit too much green things before, and your poop's going to be green, too. That's for sure thing.
2: I ain't looking at it once I'm done. Once I hit that, hit that lever and flush, I ain't even looking. I don't care.
0: I hear you. I hear you. Well, I have consumed it before in the juice form. A lot of people that own juicers have juiced wheatgrass before. You could go in health food stores and get a little shot. You know how you get a shot of whiskey? They'll do a little shot of wheatgrass. And
2: yes, ma'am.
0: It's, I mean, it gives you energy like poof right away.
2: Well, ma'am. So, and he's talking about beets. I bought some beet juice one time, and oh my God, I could not.
0: Yeah. It's a different acquired taste. Most people mix it with other things. You know, like.
2: I think that's what I should have done.
0: Yeah, like an apple. Maybe throw some spinach in there. You know, put it in the juice and blend it up. I never grew up eating beets, and all that had been offered to me were pickled beets. Now, those are different, and I don't like vinegar, so that was something I never did. But later, I had beets grated on a salad that were raw, and I actually like fresh grated beets. They actually have more of a sweet taste, especially if you peel them. So, you hear the music. I got to go.
2: I sure do.
0: But thank you, Philip.
2: Thank you, Ronnie.
0: You have a blessed day. Talk to you later. Bye.
2: And you as well.
0: Thank you. All right, y'all. When the music plays, I got to scoot. But I will be back. I have another 25 minutes or so to talk on the radio. We'll answer your text, your phone calls, 205-545-9950. 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
12: 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Let's be free.
0: Hello, everybody. My name is Rhonda Dial. I appreciate you listening. Don't forget, we have a free class this Monday, August 3rd. It's down in my neck of the woods, right on the edge of Columbiana and Wilsonville, Highway 25. It's at the church called The Mission, and it's at 6 p.m. Everyone is welcome. It's a free class, so y'all come and bring a friend. That's what folks have been doing. It's been getting bigger every week. Now, I'm not going to tell you we're going to do it every single week. Y'all always listen to the show and check out my Facebook and find out. But we are doing it this Monday. This is the fourth week in a row because people have been liking it, and I do too. If y'all come, I'll do it. All right, let's go to the text line, 205-545-9950. That's the number. You can text it. You can call it. And I'll answer best I can. Of course, you can email me. That's another way to go.
1: All right, y'all. Leave me alone.
0: Are they giving you some words?
1: Man. All right, Ricky Vissavia. Please don't tell me the co-host couldn't pronounce smoke rise.
0: Well, it's just what it is.
1: And yes.
0: Now, I ain't looking at this text. He's reading it, but it's all right. Plus, it's really, really small.
1: It's really
0: writing.
1: Small.
0: Y'all have to understand.
1: And smoke rise is actually two words.
0: Yeah.
1: And everyone is putting it
0: all in one.
1: In one.
0: Maybe. I don't know.
1: And so, yes.
0: Okay.
1: That
0: all right.
1: plays a part.
0: That's all he called, texted about.
1: Yes.
0: Yeah, okay. Well, that's all right.
1: Hey, I got it, y'all. Smoke rise.
0: Okay. Now, we got another text?
1: Yes, we do.
0: Okay. Let's do that.
1: All right, so Greg comes in from Helena saying, we ain't going to listen to our wives, so somebody got to help us. Help us, Rhonda. Well, I agree.
0: Yep. I have lots. I'm going to tell you probably at least 60, probably 70% of my clientele are men. It is. Now, number one, a lot of men listen to talk radio, but a lot of guys, either they're not listening to their wives or they ain't got a wife, and they need help with their health.
1: That's true.
0: They don't know what to do.
1: That's true.
0: And a lot of men don't like to go to the doctor. Now, I'm not saying you shouldn't, because you should get blood work and all that stuff done. Everybody should. But they want to do natural things, and I'll be glad to help if they want to.
1: Yeah, you know, we struggle, and I hate to say this, but us men in the African American community, mm-hmm. which there are reasons historically speaking.
0: Oh, isn't that the truth?
1: Why we kind of older generation kind of stays away.
0: Oh, yeah.
1: You know, my grandfather, that generation, you know, 40s, 50s, and 60s that mm-hmm. won that era, it's hard pressed to get a black man to go to the doctor unless he's taken to the doctor.
0: Right.
1: And that's the thing that we try to, the younger generation is trying to say, hey, we don't want you. We want you to walk into the hospital. We mm-hmm. don't want you to be carried or taken to the hospital.
0: Isn't that the truth?
1: That's the so.
0: So yeah. Many people don't know their history and don't understand that. But I was shocked at how many people were willing to get the jab during that time frame mm-hmm. because history, that's why a lot of people weren't. They were like, we don't know enough about this.
1: Exactly.
0: And you're just trying to do it to everybody and what's going to come out on the other end.
1: So
0: that's the deal right there.
1: And I mean, it goes far back to the Tuskegee Project.
0: Don't you know?
1: You know, it's very much reasoning, but look, Rhonda says it all the time. Look, you put your trust in God, first thing. And secondly, look, the doctor, you got good doctors, you got bad doctors.
0: Right, and that's in every profession.
1: And that's in every profession.
0: Yeah. So just go to a good one. All right, let's do a text.
1: All right, so we have an anonymous texter texting out of Warrior, Alabama. Do you know anything that can help with menopause or low estrogen?
0: Yeah. Well, number one, we got to stay away from the fake stuff. The word xeno, X-E-N-O, that's how you spell it. That's fake estrogen. It's in a lot of stuff you might be consuming, and that can create an issue. I talked about fabric softener, detergent, things like that. Use a clean one that's not full of chemicals. Perfume can create an issue, so you could use essential oils instead. You want to look at hormone-free chicken, grass-fed beef, clean meat. All those things can affect your hormones because it affected the chicken's hormones. See, I have chickens. Now, before I owned chickens, I knew that they give hormones to chicken, but I had no idea until I got chickens the real story. Y'all, when an egg is hatched out, it's supposed to take no less than 4 months before that chicken is full grown. And man thinks he's smarter than God and does it in 6 weeks. And if you eat that chicken that was grown that way, it's going to mess your hormones up. And I'll tell you this, this is a fact with my hand up. 3 separate little girls, not related to each other, over a period of time, came to see me that were 6 years old who had already started their menstrual cycle. That is from food right there. So, yes, can I help with hormones? I can. I prefer to do a consult because hormones are very different, but we are going to talk about what you eat and drink. We are going to talk about what chemical exposure you might have. Ladies, if you clean your own home, please wear gloves. Those chemicals will go into your hands in a heartbeat. So wear gloves. Now, I just use, you know, chemical-free stuff. But if you use Windex or, you know, Clorox or whatever it is, wear gloves because that can affect your hormones. But if you go to my website, rhondadial.com, click on product list and maybe read about flashies. Maybe read about super GLA. Read about DHEAF. Read about some stuff, but don't just buy it and take it. We need to test you and see what you need. Okay? I hope that answers that question. Now, let's go to the next text. The text line and phone line are the same, 205-545-9950.
1: All right, next one. Amy from Wilsonville.
0: Oh, yeah.
1: Hey.
0: Hey, Amy.
1: What is your advice on a fatty liver disease? Is there anything they can take to get rid of it? What should I avoid eating?
0: Well, your liver is, we were just talking about hormones. Your liver is part of the hepatic, look that up, hepatic system. And it is hormonal. You know, it affects our hormones. And then a lot of people need to detoxify the liver, but it's going to filter its toxins through the colon. So the colon must be open. In other words, you need to go poopy every day, and a whole bunch of people don't go poopy every day. So the liver's going to be congested if you don't. So we start with the colon, make sure it's working, and then work with liver detoxifying things. We were talking about beets earlier in the show. That could be your friend. They're cleansing to the liver. Also, there's an herb called burdock. And go to rhondadial.com, click on product list. You've heard of milk thistle. There's many different things that are good liver foods, and herbs are food. And then in a consult, we can test you and see, but you want to avoid white sugar. That is not going to help you. And you do want to make sure that toxins, this seems to be what we're talking about today, is these chemicals, toxins from laundry detergent, from perfume, from cleaning products, they need to be nipped in the bud because the liver is what has to deal with those chemicals. Yeah, it's going to protect it from killing you, but it gets congested. It gets fatty. It gets toxic. It's full. It said, nope, can't take it no more. I'm full. So we have to clean and detoxify, but you don't want to keep on putting all those chemicals in you. And a lot of people are just not aware of what it is. Now, if you own one of these businesses, I'm so sorry. But I am going to talk about a business that if you use that regular, it's causing you a health issue. I had a young man come to see me. And I found out as I was asking my questions, that's why we want to do a consult, is I ask you all these questions. But I found out as we were talking, every day, his clothes had gone to the dry cleaners. Those are chemicals, y'all. And you're wearing that up next to your skin, and your skin does absorb that. It does. Take any piece of clothing that you washed in your detergent, and it's dry now, it's out of the dryer, put it in water and wring it out real tight like you would a dish rag. There's still soap in there, y'all. It doesn't all come out. It's still embedded in the fabric. So when you wear it up against your skin, especially in 90-degree Alabama weather and we sweat, it's going to absorb into your skin. Okay, I'll get off my soapbox. I need to take a break, but is that next text a quickie?
1: Yes and no. I would say let's take the break.
0: Okay, let's take a break.
1: It's a question, like an extensive question.
0: Okay, so we'll do that when I come back. All right, rondadial.com is my website. Rhonda@rondadial.com is my email. For some reason, I don't get to your question. Y'all email me and we'll talk, or I'll be glad to talk with you on the way home. Call my office, 205-733-7000. Leave a message. We'll talk. I got a long drive on the way home. Okay, you're listening to Rhonda Dial.
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0: Hello, everybody. My name is Rhonda Dial. We're going to go straight to the text line because I want to make sure I try to get everybody in for the end of the show because it gets gone so daggum fast. Don't forget, I have a class Monday night, this coming Monday, and it's in Wilsonville where I live. So Amy that was calling in or texting in earlier from Wilsonville, I hope you come. And it's right down the road from you wherever you're at because Wilsonville's not a big town. It's on the edge of Columbiana and Wilsonville right there on Highway 25. We're meeting at the Mission where I go to church because I can use that room on Monday night. But if y'all want to come to church there tomorrow, come on. The kids are doing the sermon because we're just finishing up with our Vacation Bible School. So if you got kids, they would love to come, I'm sure. Okay, go ahead.
1: Okay, this is from Sarah in Birmingham. Sarah saying, do you know anything about interstitial?
0: Okay, I'm going to tell you what that word is. Interstitial cystitis is that word right there. I see. Right? Is that what it looks like?
1: Yes.
0: Interstitial cystitis.
1: Yeah, cystitis.
0: That's how you
1: interstitial
0: say it.
1: Cystitis.
0: Uh-huh. I know a lot about it, and I even know how to pronounce it.
1: You are... Yes, because this is my first time ever seeing this.
0: It's one. Okay. Well, it's not super common, although I've worked with it a lot. It has to do with the bladder, you know, the urinary system. And it is not fun because, goodness gracious alive, you have to totally restrict a lot of your diet because you can't have citric acid. And goodness gracious, that's in a whole bunch of teas. Of course, most fruit is in a lot of stuff. So am I familiar? Oh, yeah. So we strengthen the urinary system. I definitely need to do a consult because we got lots of choices and I don't know which one you need. But of course you have to follow the dietary things too. And then, but yes, have I worked with it? I just worked with it last week. So 205-733-7000 is my shop. Call that number, leave a message. Let's get together. I would love to help. It is extremely important. I'm going to tell you this, that you drink purified water, not tap water and not filtered water. You need purified water that will help considerably. And of course, be hydrated. You know, half your body weight in ounces. How are you going to strengthen urinary if you're not hydrated? For sure. Okay. Darren, what's our next text?
1: Hi, this one is from GG, Gerald up in Chelsea.
0: Okay.
1: Are there any histamine treatments? Haven't been diagnosed, but have all the symptoms.
0: Of a histamine?
1: I guess histamine.
0: Okay.
1: Yeah.
0: Well, I mean, your body makes histamine from your mostly adrenal gland.
1: Uh-huh.
0: And if you're having issues with that, then we look at the adrenals. And your adrenals are located right on top of your kidneys. Most people know where their kidneys are, and the adrenal glands sit right on top. And this is what I always ask. If people think they might have an adrenal thing, I'm going to ask these four things because this all has to do with it. Does your energy level go up and down or stay the same? Does your mood go up and down or stay the same? Do you crave sweet things? And do you have sinus allergy respiratory complaints? If you say yes to three or four of them booger bears right there, we need to look at your adrenals. And we can nourish and feed them. Got a variety of foods. Come in for a consult. We'll talk about it. Yeah. Can I help? Yeah. All right. We got another one, Darian.
1: All right. This is from Mike in Smith Lake.
0: Mm-hmm.
1: I've been reading about
0: berberine.
1: Yes. As an effective way to lower blood sugar levels. What do you think about this?
0: Okay. It is identical in the way that a specific pharmaceutical that you've probably heard of works. So you wouldn't take both of those at the same time. The pharmaceutical is called metformin. You probably heard of it. So it's very similar. Is it effective? For some people, yes, but there's more. Some people are going to respond better to a supplement that's a blend. I have, when things are blends, sometimes the herbs synergistically work better together. So go to my website, rhondadial.com, click on product list and go to B and read about berberine, and then go to C and read about cinnamon balance, and then go to S and read about spirulina. So in other words, and then go to, when you're at S, look up sugar reg also. So we have many choices. Now, you don't need all four of those things, but one of those could be your friend. And that's why I do consults with people, because I do not sell magic pills. And when you're working with blood sugar, you must eat properly. And you might not know what properly is with blood sugar issues, but if you do a consult with me, we're going to go over that. And I'm going to write it all down on that sheet of paper. And then I say, now it's up to you. I call it behaving. You eat certain things and you don't eat certain things. And if you say, well, no, I just want a pill, don't come to me. I am not your girl. If you are not going to behave and eat correctly with blood sugar, I don't sell magic pills. Don't come see me. I always say I have a reputation of actually helping people with their health. And if you're not going to do what you need to do, don't come see me. That'll make it real simple. And I know that's shooting straight with you, but that's just the way I feel. Because I like people to say, Rhonda, you really helped me. Well, it's not me, it's you. You did it. I just shared with you what to do, but it's up to you to behave and do it right. Okay. Darren, we got another one?
1: And we are caught up.
0: Perfect. Perfect timing. Okay, y'all. Now, my name's Rhonda Dial. I'm an herbalist. I have been for 44 years. If you would like to use plants that God made that are natural and they're just food, so most of the time foods don't have side effects. Now, occasionally there are people that I work with that have food allergies. Now, can you have an allergic reaction to an herb? Yeah, boy, because it's a food. So if you have a lot of food allergies, but if you say, well, I don't know that I'm allergic to any food, then you're probably going to do great with herbs, okay? So I don't know that I'm allergic to any food myself personally, but I'll tell you this, one time only, and I hope to God it's only that one time, I have ever had hives. Have y'all ever had hives? Oh, they're awful. Guess what? I was eating figs. And I had bought them at the grocery store, and they were not organic. Now, I eat 99% of my food is organic. But that time, I bought some figs, because, man, I love me figs. And I have fig trees now, but this was before I did. And whoever grew those figs sprayed them

0: the figs. How do I know this? Is because I went to a good dermatologist. Now, when I got there, I thought good and well, he's going to want to put me on this steroid to, you know, reduce the inflammation of the skin and do this, that, and the other. And he goes, no, that wouldn't really work very much. I'm going to biopsy it and see what's going on. I'm like, I love you. Awesome. You're really wanting to get to the end of this. So he biopsied it. It took 2 or 3 weeks for that to come back. But when it did, we figured out it was something that was sprayed on that fig, not the fig itself. Because, you know, right after I had it, I didn't want to eat figs because I didn't want it to happen again. Because, you know, your hives, when you get them like that, they'll start off at one place. And then, man, they can go everywhere. And the itches, whoo, I did not like it. But that's the one and only time. So I am really, really cautious about what I eat and what it's got on it. My daughter has had allergic reaction to whatever chemical they put on watermelons because she picked up a watermelon. We were in Florida on a vacay, and she picks up the watermelon and puts it in the back of the car. And we weren't 5 minutes going down the road, and she gets to where she can't breathe, and we have to go to the emergency room because she had anaphylactic shock coming up from that chemical that was on that watermelon. Just picking it up. She hadn't even eaten it. She's just picking it up. Gets on her skin. Like I tell you, stuff on your skin gets in your bloodstream real fast. I had a lady one time. She went to see her husband out in the field. They were farmers, and she went out to see him and ask him a question. And he said, well, why are you standing here? Hold up this post. And so he had on gloves, but she did not have on gloves, and so she's just holding up this post. Later on, she had to go to the emergency room. They was going to cut her hands off because they couldn't keep them from swelling up like balloons. Guess what? That fence post had arsenic in it. And her skin touching that, she would have absorbed it and had a reaction. Y'all, got to be very careful. All right, y'all, end of the show. RhondaDial.com, tell you everything. 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I'll talk to you on the way home or afterwards. That number's 205-733-7000. I'd be glad to help. 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We are having a class at 6 p.m. in Wilsonville at the Mission. Call me if you have questions. Y'all have a blessed day in the Lord.
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2: 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The police departments will replace these very fine Glocks, and Tommy gets them in batches. 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
3: From ABC News, I'm Dave Packer in Ukraine. Authorities say Russia launched an intense barrage of ballistic missiles and drones overnight into the country, killing at least 9 people, wounding 33 others in the capital, Kyiv. Meanwhile, an explosion in central Moscow today has left at least 3 people dead and 21 others injured, according to Russian officials. To the warning, Iran officials telling U.S. President Trump is planning an escalation.
4: Sources tell us the president is weighing another round of strikes, intense strikes on energy targets. And I pressed the president on how long Americans can expect this back and forth to drag on. And the president told me Iran will get weaker. They'll get a little stronger, but they'll get weaker. And then they'll peter out, in his words.
3: ABC News Chief White House correspondent Mary Bruce. Multiple U.S. officials saying that investigators are looking at whether Iran or any of its proxies are responsible for cyber attacks on water systems across Minnesota. Former senior operations officer for the CIA, Daryl Blocker.
5: Iran does have the capability to go in and wreak havoc, to go in and change the settings on the water. And then water, of course, provides everything.
3: President Trump, meanwhile, blaming the state of Minnesota. And the president isn't buying U.S. Attorney Jeanine Pirro's explanation for dropping the case against a former Olympian accused of vandalism to the Lincoln Memorial reflecting pool.
6: This is a remarkable decision, frankly, by the Department of Justice, who filed this motion to dismiss this case late on a Friday. DOJ is now saying, well, actually, the charges we brought, we've gathered new evidence. So they are now blaming, in this motion to dismiss that case, the contractor, Atlantic Industrial Coatings.
3: ABC's Catherine Falders, the president posting on social media today, quote, I disagree 100% with Jeanine Pirro, the U.S. attorney for the District of Columbia, on the reflecting pool. I don't know what she was thinking. To me, it was a pure case of vandalism. 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
3: The closing of fish areas across the U.S. becoming more routine as record heat warms rivers in the West. Trout need cool water to survive, but high heat this summer has driven water temperatures to levels that can be lethal to the fish. In Montana, that's happening at the Yellowstone River. Angler Jesse Jocelyn.
8: As soon as that sun starts coming up and the water starts heating up, definitely takes a dig on the fishing and the fish life in general.
3: Wildlife officials responding by banning fishing during certain hours on rivers and streams. Delta Airlines teaming up with DraftKings for a new form of in-flight entertainment. Once on the plane, as long as you're over 21, you can use your personal device to log into DraftKings, answer some questions about a game or group of games, and then make your picks. Folks who come out on top could win Delta gift cards. But ABC News transportation reporter Clara Michaels tells us,
9: not everybody is a fan of this. In fact, last year when Delta announced this deal, Senator Richard Blumenthal sent a letter to the CEOs of Delta and DraftKings saying that he had concerns. One of those concerns was for people who had gambling addictions, also children on these planes. But despite all this, Delta is all in. Right now, they're looking at Major League Baseball, so those are the games that you can make your picks on. In the fall, when we get into football season, it'll be NFL.
3: 13 people dead after a plane carrying tourists crashed into a field in Peru today.
10: outside the city of Nazca. Dave Packer, ABC News.
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15: If you want a deal on a Glock, you better listen up. Hueytown Pawn has the law enforcement Glocks back in stock. That rhymes. These are guns that were previously issued to law enforcement agencies in multiple calibers, by the way. And Tommy's got a program where he is able to buy these after they've been taken out of service. The police departments will replace these very fine Glocks, and Tommy gets them in batches. And he's got them on sale right now for $399 at Hueytown Pawn. Day in and day out, this is a really nice gun counter over at the pawn shop. They're on Brook Lane Drive in Hueytown. And I'm telling you, from time to time, you're going to get deals like this on the Glocks, on the AR pistols, on the AR-12 shotguns, sound suppression, a little bit of everything, even hunting stuff as we're getting closer and closer to the resumption of hunting season. It's Hueytown Pawn on Brook Lane Drive in Hueytown. Y'all go see Tommy and Adam today.
16: To ja.org to learn more.
17: Okay, so how often does this happen to you? You see a video online and you sit there and you think to yourself, fake AI or is it real?
18: 100% of the videos I see online, I think at first, is this fake? 100%.
17: Now, what about Jimothy? Have you seen Jimothy?
18: Of course.
17: The raccoon?
18: Yes.
17: Round.
18: It's got the body problems and it's all
17: spine.
18: Small. Yeah.
17: It looks like a rolling bowling ball.
18: Right.
17: Okay. Well, when Jimothy first came out, the raccoon, everybody's like, oh, that is totally AI. I mean, there could never be a raccoon that looked like a Jimothy.
18: But I thought it was AI because raccoons, they are out at night, not during the day.
17: Not Jimothy.
18: Running around among the people.
17: He's 100% real.
18: Okay.
17: Has a rare spine condition, as I mentioned. 10 million views on TikTok.
18: Just for that one video?
17: Yes, of him going across the screen. By the way, Google, if you go to Jimothy, and if you just type in, you know, where is Jimothy or what is Jimothy? He goes across the screen.
18: Of course.
17: Okay. But there's more to the Jimothy story that I need to tell you about. But first, we have to thank Consumer Cellular for helping to make this show possible.
18: Of course.
17: 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So what do you think Jimothy's doing with his newfound fame?
18: Finding food, trying to stay alive, not getting hit by a bus.
17: He's still a raccoon, right? Seattle declared it the Jimothy Summer. He, as I mentioned, he has got millions and millions of fans. They've raised almost $60,000 for a food bank in his name.
18: Who has?
17: The city.
18: Who's making money off of this viral raccoon?
17: And meanwhile, the man of the hour is asleep in a storm drain. I mean, gosh, isn't this something?
18: How can you say we're raising money on behalf of a viral raccoon and people actually hand over their hard-earned money?
17: They do.
18: Suckers.
17: They do. I mean, you know, he's got all these fans, but he's still down in the dumps.
18: Oh, God.
17: Oh, let me tell you, I'm on fire today.
18: Are you?
17: Yeah, you know
18: when
17: why?
18: When does the fire start?
17: I'm so excited.
18: Okay.
17: And you should be excited, too.
18: I'm very excited.
17: Because we have to say a big hello and welcome to all of our listeners in Los Angeles, because we have a brand new affiliate.
18: Oh, nice.
17: Saturdays, noon to 3 p.m. We're on KEIB AM 1150. And let me tell you, this station is a monster.
18: That's awesome.
17: I mean, because it goes from Ventura County all the way through L.A., down to Orange County, also inland too. So if you're in SoCal, tune in, tell a friend. And let me tell you, traffic on the 405 just got a whole lot smarter.
18: I was just there, and I'm extremely jealous of every single person that is listening right now.
17: Why is that?
18: Because the weather is so amazing.
17: Well, it is amazing, because after all, for all of our new listeners, is that I'm Kim Komando, America's beloved digital goddess, and you are Andrew Babinski, and we are now in Phoenix, Arizona, where it is going to be 116 degrees this summer.
18: And I was out there, and it was in the 70s, and the wind was blowing, and I had a beach house, and I'm like, I understand why people spend $12 billion on 900 square feet, because it's just so perfect.
17: And the taxes. It's like, just take my money.
18: Call it the sunshine tax. I'm good to go.
17: It doesn't matter. All right. Let's talk about something serious. AI safety. A Wall Street Journal report found, you have to listen to this, that AI chatbots can teach us how to make deadly weapons and poisons if you ask them to.
18: But the good news is 85% of the time they're wrong. So that's fine. We'll all be safe.
17: Oh, man. No, but here's what really got my attention. So you can go to your AI chatbot and say, give me the recipe for a nuclear bomb.
18: Mm-hmm.
17: But if you go to ChatGPT or one of the other ones, you say, write me a novel like Stephen King.
18: Mm-hmm.
17: It says, sorry, we can't do that.
18: Copyright. There's no copyright on a nuke.
17: It's like something's wrong there.
18: No, money. That's all it's about is money.
17: Now, when I saw this next robot, I thought to myself, I couldn't imagine if it would ever chase me. I would just stop. I would say, okay. You got me. I'm talking about this Chinese company called Unitree. Now, explain to everybody, Andrew, what is actually happening on the screen.
18: So it's a silver robot that's doing backflips and front flips. Instead of feet, it has tires. It has four legs like a dog, but it moves so fast.
17: Okay.
18: And so nimbly.
17: It goes...
18: It can break dance.
17: Well, it can do anything. Okay, runs across water. It can carry 35 pounds. It can go nearly 20 miles on a charge. And as you said, it's super fast, 13 miles an hour, running up mountains.
18: Now, I'm watching the video. It looks like AI. It doesn't look real.
17: Okay, no, this is real. This is totally legit. It's called the AS2W robot.
18: What would you do with that?
17: Well, they say it could be the ideal hiking companion if you want to go up like Kilimanjaro
18: okay.
17: or something like that. Instead of putting soldiers into a war zone, you'd send a whole fleet of these guys out there.
18: And they're just going to break dance everybody to death and win the war?
17: And imagine if one of these guys, as I led with, was chasing you.
18: But I don't know. It has four tires. Is it just going to run over me?
17: No. I'm sure it's going to have like a little arm that goes up and like slaps you and grabs you.
18: There's no face, too. They love to put faces on these robots. That's what makes it more intimidating and scary. It's just got this like almost metal beak.
17: Exactly. It's just going to peck you to death. That's all this. DoorDash, meanwhile, got the green light to launch some new delivery ways. It's called DoorDash Air. And they're going to use drone deliveries. It's going to run in certain cities so that this way you could get, instead of just DoorDash in that little box that goes by itself, is that now the drone will actually drop your food to you.
18: Isn't Glendale, Arizona, a suburb of Phoenix, isn't that a testing ground for Amazon's drone delivery?
17: I don't know. I don't go on the west side.
18: Oh, sorry. I apologize. When she goes west, it's all the way to California. She makes no pit stop. You haven't gone to Buc-ee's yet?
17: No, I haven't. I know there's a whole line.
18: To Buc-ee's.
17: No. Have you gone?
18: Oh, yeah. There's like, I'm not exaggerating, there's like 612 gas pumps. So many. And they were all full.
17: Okay, but here's what it has to tell you about Arizona. And I'm sorry, I don't mean to diss my home state.
18: But you're gonna?
17: But I am, because Buc-ee's is an entertainment center. People are waiting in the heat to go inside of a Buc-ee's.
18: It's not a gas station. It's like a Walmart plus a gas station. Plus, like a tchotchke shop. It's unbelievable. On the floor, when we went, there was 33 employees, all working. No one just standing around picking their nose like, hey, welcome to Buc-ee's. They were all working.
17: And they do pay very well.
18: They do.
17: I did read that.
18: Store general managers make like $250,000 a year. They have a huge sign, come work for Buc-ee's. Starting pay is like 50 grand.
17: And you applied.
18: Well, of course. I don't want to work here anymore. I can work at Buc-ee's. Work for that beaver.
17: Okay, so speaking of food, and, you know, DoorDash Air is not really a pie-in-the-sky idea, by the way.
18: Okay.
17: You had to get that
18: in there. Joke in. Yeah. I still can't wait for the fire to start.
17: Leave me alone.
18: Okay.
17: So, microwave ovens and our appliances.
18: Great transition.
17: Okay, thank you. I'm a professional broadcaster. I'm in the Radio Hall of Fame.
18: Hello, Los Angeles. Microwave ovens.
17: This is as techie as it gets.
18: Right.
17: Okay. Now, the sound that they make.
18: Right.
17: It's a little irritating. It sounds like this.
18: Right. And you...
17: Oh, yeah. Okay, that's annoying.
18: I always stop it in like 2 seconds because I don't want to hear the noise.
17: Oh, I do that too. But you know why I do it? Because I feel like I'm detonating a bomb. Like, it's like, you know, you get it down to that one second, you're like, boom.
18: If I'm like microwaving a cup of coffee, I get it out of there a little early because I don't want it to beep, wake anybody up.
17: Well, that's why you're going to like this.
18: All right.
17: There's a new trend with all of the sounds that we have with all of our devices. See how I'm bringing it back to technology?
18: Thank you.
17: What if it could sound like this?
18: No, I still don't like it.
17: Really?
18: No.
17: It sounds like it's like an angelic sound.
18: It's still too loud and annoying. Why can't it just be a voice that just goes, hey, your burrito's done.
17: Hey, dummy, over here.
18: come get your fish sticks.
17: By the way, this is not done with any hardware. It's all done with software.
18: Is it all already in the machine, or do you have to change it yourself?
17: Oh, the new ones will have new sounds.
18: Oh, okay.
17: And the sound designers, a guy by the name of Joel Koretz and Colin Coogan,
18: It took two people to come up with the new microwave noise?
17: It sure did. They're now working with Netflix, and they did Ford's dashboard alerts.
18: Ooh, look at those credits. Why couldn't it be a song? Imagine if you were microwave something, and then it was done, and it just played like, Dirty Diana. I mean, that would be cool.
17: Dirty Diana?
18: I don't know.
17: On my burrito? Please.
18: Whatever song you want. Wake me up. Before you go. Oh, good. The English muffin is done.
17: I'd rather have the beep.
18: All right. Okay.
17: Now, I have tried at least 3 or 4 times to get seats to see The Odyssey. Have you seen it yet?
18: The movie?
17: Yeah.
18: You're not a... What do you mean you've tried?
17: It's always full every time I want to go.
18: Wow. No, yeah. We wanted to go. And Lisa was like, yeah, I'll go. I know it's a movie you want to see. And then she went and got on the app and we were going to get tickets. And she's like, 3 hours? I'm not sitting through a movie that's 3 hours. So we didn't go.
17: Well, I couldn't find seats.
18: That's crazy. Theaters are back.
17: Yes, it is. It's really fabulous. It has a 97% rating on Rotten Tomatoes. $264 million made opening weekend. So this is a mega hit.
18: Sure.
17: Mega hit. But the reason why I bring this up is that the tickets are expensive, of course, to go to the
18: Everything place. Is expensive.
17: I mean, a little popcorn's like $12.
18: Correct.
17: Well, 2.1 million people watched the whole movie because it was posted on X.
18: That's hilarious.
17: Okay.
18: Now, I would say they're missing out because this seems like a movie you want to see in theaters, the big screen, the big audio.
17: IMAX.
18: But 2 million people, that's a lot of money that they're missing out on.
17: And so, but they watched the whole movie before somebody took it down.
18: 2 million. Look
17: for
18: at
17: 3 hours.
18: The power of X.
17: For 3 hours.
18: Did you see the Minecraft update?
17: No.
18: So I don't know how much you know about Minecraft, but once they add something to Minecraft, the users will see how they can manipulate that.
17: Oh, for sure. Yeah, they've always done that.
18: And they've added color cushions. And the users, in 3 days, figured out how to take the colored cushions, connect them to a piston, and have them come in and out. And they've made fully animated movies with the pistons moving
17: the
18: cushions. They put Shrek on a screen in Minecraft, just with manipulating cushions.
17: That's phenomenal.
18: People are amazing.
17: That is really phenomenal.
18: Yet it took this long for us to change the microwave noise.
17: But Elon Musk says he's not really on board with the movie.
18: So he let it go? That's why he let everybody steal it?
17: He is actually putting together his own movie, Odyssey, using Grok.
18: Oh, great. Okay. That should be fabulous.
17: And he said it's going to be out by the end of this year. He shared a clip that was supposedly generated by the tool.
18: Okay.
17: I saw a clip. It wasn't very good.
18: Most video by AI isn't.
17: Because he said Odyssey, the movie that everybody's raving about, is not really accurate. So he's going to make an accurate version of Odyssey.
18: All right. Well, then we can watch them both and compare and contrast.
17: Okay. You know, Odyssey is basically a story about a guy who left home.
18: Right.
17: Okay. For 10 years and never told his wife why.
18: Sure.
17: Accuracy is not the problem.
18: What's the problem? I'm still waiting for those jokes to start hitting.
17: I told you, I'm fire. I'm on fire. 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I mean, but it was kind of tough. We're going to talk about how you can get the best price on a car by using AI. What's going on with school devices and tracking? Wi-Fi is now jacking hotels. And then, of course, we just have the best callers ever here on the Kim Komando Show. 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

0: So, as you know, I have two big golden retrievers.
1: Big boys. Big girls.
0: Big girls. These are big girls. Abby's 90 pounds and Bella's 60 pounds.
1: Oh, she's little. She's itty bitty.
0: So when they go potty, they go potty.
1: Sure, yeah.
0: And so that's why when I saw this online, I'm like, I would totally love this. His name's Caleb, and he's a dad. He has a full-time job, kids, and he spent a whole year building the answer for landmines, we'll call them.
1: Sure.
0: Okay. A drone finds the dog poop with AI, picks it up, and then flies away. And the internet calls it the poop copter.
1: Ooh.
0: And joining us right now is Caleb, the inventor of the poop copter. Gosh, that's amazing.
2: Hey, guys. Hey.
0: So how did you come up with this idea?
2: Yeah, thanks for having me on, Kim and Andrew. There's a bit of a story for how I got to ultimately my magnum opus, the poop copter. Started with really the original idea. A few years ago, I built a dog poop detector using a security camera attached to my garage. So I was like, it's wintertime. I get a lot of snow up in Minnesota where I'm from. Sometimes I'm not up to the task going out in the snow right away. So it'd be nice if something just remembered where all the poop is. And then stage two, I mounted this is a little bit more of over-engineered gimmicky deal, but mounted a laser pointer to, again, next to where my security camera is. And it worked, but it's a little over-engineered where it would literally, I'd walk outside, it would detect my body there and turn on and point to the poop and detect when you pick up the poop. The third stage that ultimately, like 6 or 8 months later, I realized the end goal is to just not touch it. So that I came up with the poop copter. And there's been attempts, ground-based attempts, but I came up with a drone-based attempt.
0: So the drone detects it, goes down, picks it up, and then flies up and then drops it like in a trash bin or something?
2: Yeah, so it's still a prototype. The end, what does it do with it is the main question I get.
1: Is this real time? Does it detect it in real time and go get it? Or do you have to say, okay, it's time to clean up poop copter, and it goes and gets all the dog messes at once?
2: So that's another factor to consider is, Twinkie, my dog, little corgi, does not like the poop copter. So my thought was you run it either like in the evening or when no one's outside, unless your dog's okay with it.
0: Yeah.
2: So the way I had it set up and the way I envisioned it is it would just run on a cadence and just patrol. You would define a bounds, like your backyard or something. Mm-hmm. You just imagine drawing like a box in your backyard on like Google Maps or whatever. And then it would use GPS. There's GPS on the unit. And it would go and patrol in a grid-like fashion and scan and identify poop. That's the computer vision AI portion is where it detects. And then it goes into a precision landing mode to land on it and then pick it up.
0: So, Caleb, so have you ever considered that I read that it costs you $300 to build one of these. Americans own 90 million dogs. So if you sell this to just 1% of all the dog owners, that's a $270 million business.
1: That doesn't stink.
0: Mm-mm.
2: Yeah, I mean, I'm gravitated toward these hard problems, and if there's money, like a hint of being able to sell it or turn it into a business, that's where I'm at now is I feel like I've proven, I know that I've proven the hard parts that like someone technical would question, say, I don't know if you could do that. It's all real. It's more so a game of where do I go from here now? I need to make it more reliable, more precise, more consistent. And then there's a safety aspect to it because it's not a tiny little kid's drone. It could be dangerous, like the current version I have, if it runs into someone. There's that whole aspect.
1: That's what lawyers are for.
0: Exactly. We'll worry about that later on.
1: That's tomorrow's problem.
0: Exactly. Well, you know what, Caleb, thanks so much for being here. I think about this. One man's number two problem became a number one business idea.
1: You're right. Just fire. You're on fire.
0: Hey, some moments are too good to miss a single word like this show. Horizon IX from Hear.com helps you hear every laugh, story, and conversation more clearly. 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

0: News. I'm Dave Packer in Ukraine. Authorities say Russia launched an intense barrage of ballistic missiles and drones overnight into the country, killing at least 9 people and wounding 33 others in the capital, Kyiv. Meanwhile, an explosion in central Moscow today has left at least 3 people dead and 21 others injured, according to Russian officials. Multiple U.S. officials saying investigators are looking at whether Iran or any of its proxies are responsible for cyber attacks on water systems across Minnesota. Former senior operations officer for the CIA, Daryl Blocker.
1: Iran does have the capability to go in and wreak havoc, to go in and change the settings on the water. And then water, of course, provides everything.
0: President Trump, meanwhile, is blaming the state of Minnesota. Vincent Pastore, who played the mobsters in TV and film, most remembered for his role in The Sopranos, has died. He was 80 years old. This is ABC News.
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0: 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Okay, so here's what's going on. Hijackers, if you're staying at a hotel, they have a brand new trick.
1: What is, I don't like this.
0: Yeah, it has to do with Wi-Fi. They are going to send you a fake Microsoft 365 login page. Okay, and it looks so good. So it's not like an email or a text or attachment. The address looks normal. The gateway steers you wrong. The crooks will have your entire inbox and all of your files. Yes.
1: So don't just do it.
0: Yes. So the mini bar's $14 cashews are now the worst thing, are no longer the worst thing that can happen.
1: My mother-in-law-to-be, 2 weeks ago, she got a text from her sister saying, hey, I called your phone, and a strange guy answered.
0: Really?
1: And she was like, well, that's weird. So she had her husband call her phone, and the same guy answered. Within hours, wiped. Wow. All her money. Gone.
0: Her money gone?
1: Everything. Bank accounts cleared.
0: Getting all the banking accounts. Oh,
1: Bitcoin
0: no.
1: Bitcoin sold. Stocks sold. Savings accounts empty. Credit cards maxed within hours.
0: So she filed complaints?
1: Oh, yeah. The credit cards were the easiest one. Right. Those were obvious. But
0: the crypto,
1: still,
0: she ain't getting back.
1: No, the crypto's gone. The stocks are probably gone.
0: They're gone, too.
1: But the cash in the accounts... We'll come back. It's just going to take time. But within hours, she went from having money to having zero.
0: That's a SIM swap.
1: It was. Absolutely was.
0: Yeah.
1: And they started calling the guy that, you know, they're trying to figure out who it is and if they can, you know,
0: so
1: track him down.
0: So how much did she lose altogether?
1: Hundreds of thousands of dollars.
0: Oh, gosh. So, folks, here's the safety tip, okay? Wherever you get your cell phone from, whatever the wireless carrier, is that you want to make sure that you put a PIN code on that account. So if somebody tries to do a SIM swap, that they need to have that super secret code.
1: Can you believe that? In hours, they know what they're doing.
0: She should be listening to the show.
1: She should.
0: Deborah in Portland, Oregon, welcome. Glad to have you on board with us. What's happening?
2: Well, you know, I'm so excited to talk with you. You are the only thing in my email inbox. I delete everything else until I can get back to read through all your emails.
0: Oh, and well, thank you.
2: You've just educated me so much, and it's been so helpful. I'm a manager of a small city. I wear every hat, and I have found AI a year and a half now, and I came into an office that was a disaster, audits that were years behind. And with the help of that, I've been able to figure out DEQ regulations, you know, and interpret their letters. I've got my audits in order, my budgets. I throw everything in there like a cookbook. Mm-hmm. I tell the story right, you know, put all the ingredients. And it's just been phenomenal, the things I can do. And if I think about it, I try it. I go ahead and try it. My question is how it could it be a possible downfall working in a small city?
0: Right.
2: You know, can it be challenged? You know, that's the other thing. Can somebody come, oh, you know, because I'm telling them I'm not that smart, but I'm smart enough to use this to figure everything out.
0: Well, you know, have you put together, well, let me back up. Okay, so which, are you using like ChatGPT, Claude, Gemini, all of the above?
2: I'm using Chat. Just, well, and I use Otter because I upload my minutes. It's just way
0: that's
2: easier.
0: Mm-hmm.
2: I wish Chat had that option. Because they do my minutes, you know, when you sit down to try to do that kind of stuff, you're like, whoa, hours later, did I say that right? Did these guys say that right?
0: Yeah, but no, it's pretty hard to pass up on otter.ai. And if you've never used it, Andrew, it's like a transcription service on steroids.
1: Okay.
0: And up to and including would say, like, you know, this is Deborah speaking, this is Kim speaking, this is Andrew speaking.
1: It identifies the voices.
0: Yeah, it's really phenomenal.
2: Yeah, and holds on to them. So next time you upload it, it knows who's talking.
0: The thing that you have to remember is that you're working for the city government, right?
2: Mm-hmm.
0: And some states, I think Oregon is one of them, is that your ChatGPT prompts and outputs can be counted as public records.
2: Right.
0: And so that's just one thing to keep in mind. And of course, you mentioned another big problem with any type of AI is that it just makes crap up.
1: Mm-hmm.
0: They like to call it, They like to call it hallucinations because it doesn't sound as bad.
1: Right. You know, mistake or error. That's negative. Hallucinations kind of silly.
0: And then it's probably training on your data. And if you're using the free version, if you're using the pay version, then you can opt out of having it collect all the data. You just have to make sure that you're following all, like if there's a county or a state AI policy, you have to follow that too.
1: But if she's uploading public records, it's all public. So
0: of course.
1: It wouldn't be an issue that you're uploading anything that's not going to be, shouldn't be out there.
0: Where do you see the problem, Steph?
2: Well, that's what's kind of scary. It's like, okay, wait a minute. And I do the paid version, which is great because I've had it create, you know, projects. I had a paving project, create my Excel spreadsheet, add this, I need this, this, and this in it, right? And I go back because I read everything. That's not right. Oh, yeah, you caught me. You know, it's a really good brown noser. Makes me feel great since I'm the only one in the office.
0: Because you're so smart, Deborah. Oh, my gosh, I can't believe you wrote that prompt. And you're beautiful, too.
2: Yeah, exactly. Oh, yeah, it's fabulous. And it really has calmed down my council because it was like Kabuki theater on the holodeck, especially for a small town that's got 170 people.
0: Wow.
2: You know, it's been kind of crazy, but it's really just made my life. I even work 32 hours, not 40, because it's been such a phenomenon. But I don't see any downfalls yet.
0: Well, see, one of the things that after it's so nice to you, and OpenAI says they're trying to dial that back, is that if there's ever a project that you're trying to get, you're trying to push forward, Deborah, and you're working on it, you're like, oh, you know, I wonder if this is really going to work, is that there's a prompt called premortem, and that's premortem. So you can say premortem this. And then what it will do is tell you every reason why it failed.
2: Yeah.
0: And so it kind of goes in reverse. So it's going to give you all these great things that you can do. And then at the end, it'll just say premortem this. And then it will walk you through every little idea that maybe wasn't so good.
1: Do you see that this could be a lawsuit in the future? Is people suing over AI use in government settings?
0: In what way? What regard? What are you thinking?
1: Because they don't believe that the AI is 100% accurate and that whatever, if it's a court case, if it's a tax filing or whatever, they're going to lean on AI as an excuse to go after the government.
0: 1,000%.
1: Yeah.
0: I mean, why not, right? I mean, there we go. What's the greatest thing you've done with AI lately?
1: Probably upstairs remodel, doing the floors and the bathroom upstairs.
0: Taking a picture of it and say what it'll look like?
1: Yeah, and I'm doing it all by myself. And so not only taking a picture and see what it's going to look like, okay, how do I accomplish this? What's the step-by-step for this? What's the step-by-step for that? It's given me confidence because I'm not handy.
0: I was going to say,
1: At all.
0: No, you're not the handyman.
1: I need an hour to hang a picture. So I'm redoing the entire upstairs.
0: Well, I've been using it for, which is just, I know I'm driving Charles crazy.
1: Who's Charles?
0: Charles is our web UI AI guy.
1: I thought it was the name you gave your chatbot.
0: No. Hello, Charles. Charles, over here. Because I'm spitting out all these designs. Like, Charles, what if we made the page look like this? What if we did this?
1: You just keep changing it over and over
0: again? No. But he's like, today he wrote me a note. He chatted me. He's like, Kim, if you want to do that, I have to redesign the entire website.
1: Did you back off?
0: Yeah, I did.
1: Yeah. What's it going to cost Kim money? Then yes. Her ideas slow down.
0: Hey, listen, summer's here. 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All right. So you're buying a new car. Did you use AI?
1: Yes, but I didn't like it at all.
0: Why not?
1: I was trying to use AI to find pricing, and nothing was current. Everything. And in the car game, a car could be available now. By the time you get to the dealership, it could be sold. Everything was old.
0: Well, you were probably using the wrong prompt.
1: Probably.
0: I mean, because everything that you get is always dependent upon having the right prompt. And so what you want to do is say, act as my car deal auditor. Okay. Review this quote line by line, vehicle information, location, quote, comparable listings. And then you can ask AI to separate the required taxes and government fees from dealer fees. And there's always those add-ons. And then you want to say, flag anything that looks inflated, duplicated, optional, or suspicious. And then that's when someone came back and like dealer prep fees. Okay.
1: Right. But that's going over something you already have in hand.
0: Right.
1: Trying to use it as a search to see what was out there, I found very unsuccessful.
0: How long ago did you do that?
1: What did we get Mackenzie's car? Probably 7 months ago.
0: It's a lot better now.
1: Okay. I'd be curious to try it again the next time I buy a car.
0: Because I AI'd a shelving unit that I wanted to put near the front door.
1: Uh-huh.
0: And I said, you know, and it put like this beautiful vase in there. And I was like, where did you get that vase, Claude? And then it came back in with all the different options to buy it.
1: Okay.
0: So I want to try again.
1: I mean, it changes every single day how better AI gets.
0: How fast it changes.
1: Absolutely.
0: It's just phenomenal. Listen, if you've got kids headed back to school, I've got some new ways that you can track them. And we've got more phone calls here on the Kim Komando Show. The government just banned robotic vacuums. I'm not kidding. The FCC blocked new foreign-made robots from coming into the country, and that includes new Roombas, all American brand made in China. 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The ban covers what the FCC calls advanced robotic devices. Notice it doesn't say humanoid. Quoting now, anything capable of locomotion, obstacle avoidance, navigation, or movement on the ground, weighs more than 4.4 pounds, and connects to the internet, is banned. So why pick on a vacuum? Because that little robotic device isn't only picking up crumbs. It's mapping every pass. It builds a detailed floor plan of your home, every room, couch, bed, desk, and more. The feds want to know where those maps end up. FYI, new imports only. Still, for Roomba, this news really sucks. 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

0: 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Let's see, DJ in Tulsa, Oklahoma. Hi there, DJ.
1: Hello, Kim. How are you?
0: I'm good. What's going on?
1: Well, I agreed to have a tracking pod in my Jeep so I could have cheaper insurance, and it tracks, you know, everywhere I drive and things. And my ex is a stalker, and my question is there any way that he could hack into that pod and follow me?
0: Now, what do you mean your ex is a stalker?
1: He stalks me all the time. He shows up at places that he shouldn't be that I'm at, and I can see him driving behind me sometimes.
0: Do you feel unsafe?
1: No, the police are aware of it.
0: Okay, all right. So you're just thinking that maybe he's into your Jeep account?
1: Yes.
0: Okay.
1: Yes, my insurance account.
2: Did you guys share an insurance policy together, or was it two separate?
1: It was two separate.
2: Okay.
0: With the insurance tracker, he'd have to track the insurance company, not the Jeep.
2: Mm-hmm.
0: Okay. Because, you know, if you didn't share the accounts, then he wouldn't have access to that. Have you done, like, a sweep around the Jeep itself?
1: No, I have not.
0: Yeah, you might want to look for a tracker that he may have planted there. A lot of times, okay. And, you know, they, like, a simple AirTag, or there could just be another type of GPS tracker. It's not just, a lot of people are like, well, you know, the AirTag's not being found by my iPhone. Well, because there are 50 other, you know, type mm-hmm. of trackers that are available on the market. And a lot of them are made in India and China. You know, just a quick side note. A friend of mine was getting tracked by his ex. And by going through getting different subpoenas and credit card records and things like that, it was determined, and with police help, it was determined that this tracker was made in India. And so the tracker was on his car, in the wheelbarrow, by the way, using like a type of Gorilla Tape.
2: Okay.
0: And so in order for him to prove that this tracker was tracking him and to get the records, because it was made in India, he had to hire a lawyer in India that would go after the tracking company in India to give him those records.
2: Did he get them?
0: Yes.
2: I'm sure it cost a pretty penny.
0: He said it was actually not very expensive.
2: Okay.
0: It was a couple of $1,000s. But compare that to an attorney in the United States that's charging $750 an hour. But I just thought that was super interesting. So we always talk about how we, you know, it's AirTags or tile trackers, but there could be anything. So that's why you want to do a full sweep under the wheel wells, the bumpers, the EBD port, under the seats. A bona fide mechanic can actually do a sweep. So that would be the first step. And then obviously just want to make sure that, you know, that you change the Wi-Fi password at the house.
1: Yes, I did.
0: Okay. And any other type of accounts that you may have shared, just make sure that you shut those down accordingly too, because that's where a lot of people get tripped up, is that they're with a person and then they break up. And then they don't change the password to the router.
2: Yeah, I didn't. I was in multiple relationships since my divorce. I never changed it.
0: Like, how many relationships? One a week?
2: We don't have to go into details. I'm just saying, I made the same mistake. I'm being vulnerable here. Don't kick me while I'm down.
0: I'm just, you know, let's just say that, you know, you ought to go to confession a little bit, okay? There's a lot going
2: That's
0: on.
2: That's what I'll change my password to.
0: You know, there's a story going around that this woman was getting divorced, and when they were going to trial, the judge said, is there anything else that you want from your ex-husband? And she said, the Netflix password. Okay. And he made the ex-husband give her the Netflix password and promised that he'd never change it.
2: It's only a couple, 14 bucks a month. That's not that bad.
0: Hey, have you got kids going back to school? There's some new ways that you can put, speaking of trackers, on them here on the Kim Komando Show.

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1: Yeah, my kids have been in school for 3 weeks already.
0: I think that's nuts. But if you're trying to watch your kid, my niece called me. She's like, oh, okay, I'm worried about my son. He's going to kindergarten for the first time. So that's where I came up with this idea to talk about it. Skechers now make kids' sneakers with a hidden AirTag slot built right into the shoe. Kids will lose the backpacks. They're not going to lose their feet.
1: Right.
0: If they don't need new shoes, there are AirTag bracelets that look like a little watch band. They're about $10. You can actually put one inside a stuffed animal that maybe goes everywhere. There are iron-on pockets for the inside of jackets, but here's my favorite. A foam insole with a cutout. It slips right into the sneakers that they already own. Setup just takes a minute. Just name the tag and check the location. Now, AirTags need an iPhone, Android, Samsung that has the smart tag. Tile does the same job. Battery lasts about a year. Peace of mind for about $10 a shoe. That's no small feat.
1: Okay. And it's not too bulky, and it's curved, an AirTag is curved, it'll be comfortable. It's not going to interfere with the kid.
0: No, and then you know where your kid is all the time.
1: All the time.
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6: C News. I'm Dave Packer. Russia strikes Ukraine.
7: Authorities say Russia launched a deadly missile attack on Kyiv. Ukrainian military officials say a barrage of more than 200 ballistic missiles and drones hit the capital city overnight.

0: New video shows damages to residential buildings, a school, and the Lithuanian embassy. The mayor of Kyiv says at least 9 people were killed and 30 injured, including 4 children. Russia's defense ministry says the latest strike aimed to target Ukraine's logistic facilities and military sites.
1: ABC's Mary Bruce. Meanwhile, an explosion in central Moscow today has left at least 3 people dead, 21 others injured, according to Russian officials. U.S. Attorney Jeanine Pirro is breaking ranks with the president. She's dropped the vandalism charges against former Olympian David Hearn, one of the people originally accused by the federal government of vandalizing the Lincoln Memorial reflecting pool. ABC's Alex Prochet.
2: Pirro criticizing the Department of the Interior for not being forthcoming with information, and Secretary Doug Burgum firing back, saying his agency provided expert and eyewitness testimony. Burgum, like Trump, is steadfast, insisting there's clear evidence that vandals have repeatedly damaged the reflecting pool.
1: Pirro's now blaming the damage on the contractor. President Trump, meanwhile, doubling down on his reflecting pool vandalism claim, saying he disagrees with Pirro 100%. Details just coming in. Police dispatch radio from the Twin Falls, Idaho area.
3: If you're in the area of In-N-Out, have report of a possible active shooter.
1: That audio from Broadcastify. The FBI says it's aware of an incident and is sending agents to assist. Idaho's attorney general saying he's, quote, praying for everyone in the Twin Falls area as first responders continue searching for the suspect near an In-N-Out. Sources identifying 2 more states that are now reporting cyber attacks on water systems after a hack on systems in Minnesota that investigators say may be linked to Iran or proxy groups. In Minnesota's case, President Trump blaming state officials, though he didn't provide any specific evidence. 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
1: A week after the deadly car ramming and machete attack in Berlin, Amsterdam and Hamburg were among the cities holding pride events today. Also in Stockholm, where Nina Nilsson, a member of a Proud Parents group, took part.
5: It's a terrible thing that happened in Berlin, and it's even more important now that we stand for what's right.
1: Festival director Mans Axelsson.
6: It's really important to show solidarity and show that we want to be louder than the hate we see.
1: There is extreme fire danger across the Pacific Northwest. More than 50 million Americans under heat alerts from California to Montana. ABC's Jacqueline Lee.
7: Raging wildfires across the Pacific Northwest. Washington's governor issuing a statewide burn ban and activating the National Guard to support firefighting operations. The Madrid fire burning more than 40,000 acres with more than 600 firefighters deployed. In Oregon, more than half the state facing severe drought conditions with at least 30 large fires raging. And the Roe Creek Complex fire burning more than 300,000 acres.
1: And the triple-digit heat is moving across the southwest and west. 118 degrees in Palm Springs, 116 in Phoenix. Women's professional baseball is back. The first league in nearly 30 years kick off today in Springfield, Illinois. The league has 4 teams from New York, Boston, Los Angeles, and San Francisco, and they'll play a 15-game season. More than 600 players showed up for the tryouts. Dave Packer, ABC News.
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0: It was a complete nightmare.
1: What happened? Oh,
0: well, this goes back a couple of years.
1: Mm-hmm.
0: I was on a flight from Kahului, Maui to Phoenix, Arizona.
1: That's a long one.
0: Okay, almost 6 hours, depending upon how the wind is. The woman next to me played Candy Crush the whole time.
1: With the music?
0: Yes. No headphones, no earbuds.
1: I thought they didn't allow that. Okay. I thought they put the kibosh on that.
0: So I just had on my noise-canceling headphones, but it was just, even then, you could hear, like, and it's like, sneaks right in.
1: Sure.
0: And then it's, like, the irritating. I even asked her, I said, can you turn that down just a little bit? She goes, I paid the same amount as you did for this flight, lady. And I'm like.
1: Sounds like a peach.
0: I know. Well, that's the aloha spirit right there. United Airlines says that they have a new rule because it's not just with them, not just with me. I was on Hawaiian Airlines. A woman got kicked off an American Airlines flight for playing a video out loud.
1: Yeah, that's what I said. I thought the airlines put a squash to this. You can't have devices making noise.
0: Well, United Airlines has a new rule. I'm going to tell you what the rule is.
1: Okay.
0: But this woman that I was telling you about, an American, she started, like, arguing. That's probably why you thought.
1: Right.
0: Okay. And then the police had to come. They had to escort her off the plane. I mean, it was the whole thing. And the passengers clapped when the cops took her off the plane.
1: No one likes being delayed by anyone on a flight. Just get me where I'm going.
0: Now, the woman said she only played the video for 30 seconds. Liar.
1: Of course not.
0: Liar. I wonder if she was the Candy Crush woman.
1: It could have been.
0: Could have been the same one.
1: She's a serial audio player.
0: Hey, let's talk about NetSuite. 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So United Airlines new rule. Passengers must use headphones for audio and video.
1: Yep.
0: Or you can be refused to travel temporarily or permanently. Now, if you get caught without headphones, you can be kicked off the plane.
1: I was just on Alaska, and right before we took off, they announced no audio can be heard by anyone else on the plane.
0: I love that.
1: It just makes sense. You're so close together.
0: Now, if you forget your earbuds, flight attendants will give you some for free.
1: Really?
0: Mm-hmm.
1: I'm going to forget them on purpose then. Just get a collection.
0: Rumor is that they also press a button and inject you out of your seat.
1: Oh, well, then maybe I'll bring
0: them. Oh, my God. In a few minutes, I'm going to tell you about the longest flight that you can take.
1: From anywhere in the world to anywhere in the world?
0: Oh, yeah. We're going to talk about this because it's a doozy.
1: I think that you should take that flight and play Candy Crush the entire time. Full volume. Just as a social experiment.
0: I do Angry Birds.
1: Maybe more.
0: Because it's even more irritating.
1: Exactly.
0: And on that happy note, welcome, ladies and gentlemen. I'm Kim Komando, America's beloved digital goddess. And joining me is Andrew Babinski. Hello there, Andrew. And we have a brand new affiliate in Los Angeles.
1: Ooh.
0: We are starting this weekend. Super excited. KEIB, 1150 a.m. is now broadcasting the Kim Komando Show from noon to 3 p.m.
1: And you live in that part of the country, don't you?
0: I do, part-time, not full-time.
1: Right.
0: I mean, never full-time.
1: And so you can connect to that community.
0: I love that.
1: You know, you love their baseball team, which is the...
0: The OJs.
1: Oh, my gosh.
0: No, the Dodgers. Even I knew that.
1: The OJs.
0: Even I know the LA Dodgers. I forget who I was sitting next to on an airplane years ago. Tommy Lasorda.
1: Oh,
0: yeah.
1: That was a long time ago.
0: Yes, I was on an airplane. I sat next to him. And I didn't know it. I didn't know anything about anything. And he's like, he was sitting there going, like, do you know who I am?
1: Did he really?
0: Yes. And I'm like, yeah, I know.
1: Somewhat famous.
0: And then he says, yes. And then he's like, do you want to sign to baseball? I'm like, okay.
1: I'm going to start doing that. I'm going to play Candy Crush on planes and just start signing baseballs for people. Just randomly.
0: Yeah, just out of the blue. I still have it, too, by the way.
1: Of course you do. It's Tyler Sorda.
0: All right, so let's start with the Meta glasses. Love them? Hate them?
1: I think they are a nothing burger. I still have yet to know someone that wears them and uses them on a regular basis.
0: Okay, if you don't know, they're made by Meta, obviously. Uh-huh. They look like Ray-Bans, and they can project on the lens, like if you go want to turn left or right, it can do auto translations on the fly. But the big deal is that they have a camera built in.
1: Right.
0: And that's what a lot of people are talking about. 7 million pairs were sold last year. I think that's a lot. I mean, it's starting to gain some traction. The first 3 months of 2026 alone matched all of 2024's sales. And the catch is that the person next to you may be filming you at a public place and you have no idea. And let's say you do something stupid in the supermarket mm-hmm. or on the street, then suddenly you're part of a viral video.
1: Now, you say you have no idea. Isn't there supposed to be a light on that shows when...
0: It's a teeny, teeny, tiny light.
1: Okay, so it's not...
0: And when, yeah, you can't really see it. And then if you, you can mask it by just putting a little piece of tape over it or a marker.
1: Oh, yeah. And there's this guy on social media who takes them and disconnects it, but it doesn't mess with the software. Because they're supposed to be, if you break the light off, it doesn't use the camera. But he's got a workaround.
0: There's all kinds of
1: and
0: workaround.
1: He charges people like $150 to do it to their Meta glasses on Facebook Marketplace.
0: Nice.
1: And people are doing it.
0: And Meta, it's for sale on Meta Marketplace.
1: Exactly.
0: I'm surprised it's not an add-on by Mark Zuckerberg. You know, although that would be Apple. You know, cause oh, yeah. There's always, anytime you buy something from Apple, it's like, don't you want this and this and this and this and this? Anyway, back to the Meta glasses. I was on a tangent, but I'm back right now. There's also on social media, it's spreading that if you think that somebody's recording you, and by the way, somebody does have to like touch the edge of the glasses.
1: Okay.
0: That what you should do is start playing the song Let It Go from Disney.
1: From Elsa?
0: Yes.
1: And Frozen?
0: Yes.
1: Why that song?
0: Because if they try to upload it, the social media platforms are going to tag it as copyright infringement.
1: So this is our workaround?
0: Yes.
1: The big way to avoid this is by playing Disney music because of lawyers?
0: Yes, that's what it is. So you can say, it wasn't me, it was someone Elsa.
1: Oh.
0: Meanwhile, this is really crazy. I love 404 Media. And by the way, folks, if you're looking for like unbiased journalism online, you really ought to check out 404 Media. They had a story up there the other day about an iMessage that scanned a dog as being nude.
1: Well, it's not wrong.
0: Okay. The journalist there got a video of his friend's dog laying on her back, paws in the air, and the owner rubbing her belly. The iMessage on Apple says that the video was inappropriate and blurred it out.
1: I didn't even know that there was that kind of security on there.
0: That's the thing. A lot of people don't realize this. The scan happens on the device, which they say sounds more private than, you know, snooping in the cloud. But it still means that your phone is judging all your attachments.
1: So if I tried to send a naked photo, it would blur it to the recipient?
0: Yes.
1: Wow. Do I know this? Does it alert you? Does it say, hey, this is inappropriate, we're editing it? Or does it just edit it and send the photo?
0: I don't know. I've never sent a naked pic, so
1: yeah,
0: I don't know.
1: Yeah, I can't. Let's bring in a dog. Can we bring in a dog not in a tuxedo so we can take a picture?
0: Listen, that dog was wearing a full fur coat.
1: Oh, yeah.
0: Oh.
1: There have been two real bad ones to start this hour.
0: They get better.
1: They only can.
0: If you can't afford an Apple iPhone, they have a new shtick for you that you can lease it through Klarna. About $12 a month. Lease goes for 36 months. And just a soft credit check. The score doesn't drop. At the end of the lease, you can buy the phone or give it back.
1: This sounds bad.
0: $12.
1: Because I'm going to have to give it back, but it's theirs.
0: Exactly.
1: So when any information that I put on there...
0: Well, you'd have to erase all that.
1: ...is theirs.
0: Well, of course.
1: So, again, I'll say, this sounds bad.
0: This sounds really bad. Let's see, there's a termination fee. You can upgrade early. Three missed payments, and they turn off your phone.
1: Okay. They're connected to me at all times.
0: Yes.
1: So it is not my phone. Not only is it not my phone, they're living on my phone.
0: Okay, yes.
1: I will say it for a third time. This sounds bad.
0: This sounds really bad. It's so easy to write a book with AI. And that's why I thought this stat was really crazy. Researchers sampled 970 self-published novels. What was the percentage that you think were completely AI written?
1: 99.9%.
0: You're right. Almost. 90%. 90% of the books that are being published right now is completely AI.
1: This is because of all social media. It's because of these get-rich-quick schemes. Like, hey, you want to make a ton of money? Write an AI book. Put 400,000 of them on the market, and then if one hits, you'll make some money.
0: Well, this is primarily romance novels.
1: That's even sloppier. I mean, seriously, that's even more AI slop. And you know AI is going to be pretty generic, I would think, when it comes to romance.
0: Yes.
1: It's not going to be creative, and it's just going to be the same thing over and over and over again.
0: That's the same thing with a Hallmark movie.
1: Yes, that's true.
0: Okay.
1: It's absolutely true.
0: The same formula.
1: But again, now we're looking at two things that are all your fault. You as in women. Men aren't buying romance novels. Men are not watching Hallmark movies. Yeah, you guys are buying and consuming.
0: Excuse me.
1: You are buying and consuming the same thing over and over and over and over again.
0: I have never watched one Hallmark movie, but meanwhile, Christmas in July with Hallmark Channel was all over my house. And it wasn't me.
1: I'm just saying women in general. This is obviously targeted towards women. Not a huge majority of men are buying romance novels.
0: I'll go look up like sports books for you, okay?
1: Now you're being sexist.
0: Oh, see. All right, so Qantas, let's talk about the flight. It's a 22-hour flight.
1: That's a long flight.
0: From Sydney to London, nonstop. Otherwise, if you had to stop, it would be a four-hour layover. So you're saving 4 hours.
1: In where? Like Miami? Like
0: somebody? Probably. I don't know. Probably, I don't know South which way they go. They would go someplace.
1: Yeah, that's probably. That's true. Which way do they go?
0: I mean, I'm not sure which way that they're going to get there.
1: What's the longest flight?
0: Maybe Dubai or something like that.
1: What's the longest flight you've been on?
0: To Tokyo. That was 14 hours.
1: Okay, so this is 8 hours.
0: I couldn't imagine.
1: Longer.
0: That's I couldn't imagine.
1: It's a day.
0: That's crazy. It's a custom Airbus, carries 238 passengers. That's 110 fewer seats than usual.
1: Well, you need the room.
0: They have 12 different timed light settings. I thought this was interesting. Depending upon the light time of day, blue will keep you awake. Red is sleep time. I never saw red as sleep time.
1: I would flip those.
0: That's what I thought. There's also something called the well-being zone.
1: What's yellow? Is that everybody's got to go to the bathroom at the same time?
0: Ding dong. The well-being zone is a stretch area in the middle of the plane. And there's hydration stations. There's the first class mini suite that has extra legroom, Wi-Fi. 22 hours. Could you do that, 22 hours?
1: We're not built to sit for 22 hours. And I'm a road trip guy. You give me 5 hours... I could drive 5 hours with my eyes closed. But for some reason, when it creeps over the five-hour mark, I'm done.
0: That's
1: it. I got to get out.
0: Yeah.
1: I can't do these 12-hour drives. Like,
0: no, I can't do that.
1: I can't do that. I don't know if I could do 22 hours in the same confined space.
0: That's really rough. 22 hours in coach. That's not a flight. That's a lease. Okay, that you like that one?
1: No, I was just giving you a courtesy laugh because I've been so bad today.
0: It's like ChatGPT. Okay, you're so funny.
1: Right.
0: There's really only three major wireless networks in America, and they charge a premium. 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All right. I have a really fun thing to tell everybody about how to do. It's a AI. It's about how you can use AI to create a kid's book. Speaking of that 90% slop.
1: We're up in that percentage.
0: Okay. There's a fake Wi-Fi airport scam that's going around. What's going on with routers? And of course, we just have the best callers ever here on the Kim Komando Show. You want to get outside. 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
1: Let's do it.
0: Mary in Knoxville, Tennessee. Welcome aboard, Mary.
2: Can't believe I'm talking to you because I've been reading your newsletters for years, literally.
0: Oh, well, thank you.
2: And you give so many tips that I use in that device advice section. I love that part. I download the apps and things that you recommend, and I've never had a problem. So I'm always talking about what I learned from Kim.
0: Well, thank you, Mary.
2: Every day.
0: Thank you, Mary. That's awesome. So what's on your mind today?
2: I'm thinking strongly of getting a camera for the front of my house because of some dogs that they don't actually live in my neighborhood. A neighbor two doors over, her son comes over to help her, and that's been going on for at least a year, I don't know. But he brings his two big dogs and just lets them run.
0: Just like free range, that's it? They just run around?
2: They just run around, yeah. I live in the county, so there's no city law about you have to have a leash or anything.
0: Okay.
2: But it's well populated in the counties.
0: Mary, did the dogs bother you?
2: Oh, yeah. Well, what they do is they tear across the yard that's between my house and that lady's house. And they, in the past, have always just come roaring over here and get about a foot and right in front of me and bark their heads off. And their teeth are huge. Their mouth is huge. They're really scary. So I scream to try to get them to leave. All of a sudden, I'm out in my front, right in front of my house, potting some plants, and I stood up. I didn't even see them coming. They roared up the driveway, and the biggest one promptly bit me on the hand.
1: Oh, my gosh.
2: And I'm not doing anything. I'm quiet. I'm not doing anything except standing up and going to walk away and do something else. And luckily, I had a garden glove on, so he didn't take a whole chunk out of my hand. But 2 weeks later, I'm sitting down on my steps, and I don't know why. I look up. There are the dogs above me.
0: Oh, that's frightening.
2: Because I was down a couple steps, doing the same thing.
0: Now, have you told this guy, like, he needs to, like, control his dogs?
2: Oh, yeah.
0: Okay, so
2: yeah.
0: Obviously that's not going to happen.
2: One of the dogs jumped off the little walkway onto the ground, came around to the side, and bit my foot.
1: This is ridiculous.
0: Yeah, this is crazy.
2: I have a puncture wound through my well, it's a, you know, a summer shoe, not leather, but
1: can you call the cops?
0: Yeah, it seems like you should be able to call the police over this.
2: Oh, I did. I should have called them the first time to make a record.
0: So are you calling me because you were trying to figure out maybe some tech to be alerted when they show up?
2: Yeah, well, and specifically a camera, because at this point in time, what I'm after is a record of them being on my property.
0: Right? All right, so here's what we have. There's something called a Eufy Solo Cam. That's a good one. That's a really good pick if you can get Wi-Fi out there. It also works on solar, so we want to, you know, make sure that we have, you know, power or anything like that. Link is also another good one. It works on LTE. So if there's no Wi-Fi, that's a great option for you. Then there's also some ways that you can not just record, but maybe you might want to augment that is by using ultrasonics. And this is like a little handheld device that when the dogs are coming near you, it does that frequency that makes the dogs run away.
1: Oh, yeah.
2: Oh, yeah. But I would have to carry it around with me. Is that what you said?
0: Yeah, it's really small. It's not big. Now, because you mentioned the yard and the garden and all this other stuff, this one's kind of crazy. Okay, it's called the Orbit Yard Enforcer. Okay, so what you do is you put it where the dogs might be coming with a garden hose, and when it detects the movement from the dog, the sprinkler goes off. And then after a couple of times, the dogs don't like that, so they just run away. And then
2: it turns on the water.
0: Yeah, so those are two different options for you. So you got the camera, you got the ultrasonic handhold, and then you got the Orbit Yard Enforcer.
1: That's right, Mary. It's time to bite back.
0: Yes, you will not be.
1: Those dogs.
0: You will not be deterriored.
1: Oh boy. Oh boy. Please keep reading the newsletter, Mary. They're not all that bad.
0: Hey, those are 5-star rated. 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
0: Here's the thing about artificial intelligence. 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I'm Kim Komando. 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
1: If you're in the area of In-N-Out, have report of a possible active shooter.
0: That audio from Broadcastify, the FBI says it's aware of the incident, sending agents to assist. Idaho's Attorney General saying responders are searching for the suspect near In-N-Out. Authorities in Russia say that authorities say that Russia launched a deadly missile attack on Kyiv. The mayor of Kyiv says at least 9 people were killed and 30 injured, including 4 children. Now, meanwhile, an explosion in central Moscow today has left at least 3 people dead, 21 others injured, according to Russian officials. U.S. Attorney Jeanine Pirro dropping the vandalism charges against former Olympian David Hearn, one of the people originally accused by the federal government of vandalizing the Lincoln Memorial reflecting pool. Pirro is now blaming the damage on the contractor. President Trump, meanwhile, doubling down and saying that he disagrees with Pirro 100%.
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0: 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All right. So when all of these acronyms get together, you know that it's bad.
1: Okay.
0: The FBI.
1: Yeah.
0: The NSA.
1: Oops.
0: The CISA.
1: I'm in trouble.
0: They said that Russia's FSB is breaking into home and small office routers to watch traffic and cover its footprints.
1: Oh, shocker.
0: Yes. So
1: we needed all those government organizations to know that Russia's spying on us.
0: You know how much money it cost us to put this report together?
1: Tens of millions of dollars.
0: Exactly. They could have just called us.
1: Right. Yep. So the answer is yep.
0: Yep. There you go.
1: KIM said yes.
0: And here's what it is. Older models. This is the official.
1: You've said this time and time again.
0: Hello. Says that they are easy prey. So you want to update your firmware, and if you can't update the router's firmware, you got to get rid of it.
1: A matter of fact, you said this on the show like 6 weeks ago, and I went out and got a new one.
0: Did you?
1: Yep.
0: That's good. Did you give it like a unique password?
1: Oh, yeah. There's spaces in it and commas and apostrophes.
0: Okay, here's my favorite one. You set the Wi-Fi password to. You have to follow this.
1: You're going to give the password that everyone should use?
0: Okay, just work with me on this.
1: Gotcha.
0: Okay. And it's a series of numbers.
1: Okay.
0: 2-444-666-66-888-888. So then when someone says, what's the Wi-Fi password? You can say, 1-2-3-4-5-6-7-8. What do you think?
1: I get it. I'm not using it.
0: Frankie in Atlanta, Georgia. Welcome aboard, Frankie. You're looking fabulous today. What's going on with you?
2: Well, at first I've overheard a conversation of y'all's. And I'm going to tell you frankly, dear, if you don't get the first three Good Witch movies and watch them, I'm demanding your girl card be pulled.
1: Which movies?
0: Which ones?
2: The Good Witch. First three Good Witch. After that, it gets too treacly.
1: Are those Hallmark movies?
2: Yeah.
1: You're saying the story falls off on the fourth one?
2: I wouldn't say necessarily. It's probably more they having to bring in more characters, and that just wrecks the place. But Catherine Bale was awesome. You never know, is she actually a witch or not? It's just things happen. She knows about it.
0: Okay, well, I'm going to have to watch it now.
1: Yeah, you have to. Listen, after that review, you must. At least the first three.
0: Well, thank you for that, Frankie. How can I help you?
2: Well, you know, I turned in a little piece I wrote talking about my interactions with AI, and apparently y'all seem fit to maybe give me a reach out and give me a talking
0: to. Oh, okay, yeah. So you sent me a note, and we invited you here on the show. So tell us what happened.
2: Like I say in the thing, that I've been using AI. I was thinking of using it, but according to AI, there's no resource to use up, you know. But anyway, I was sitting there on a long Saturday night chat with him. You know, we review movies and mythology and all that stuff. But he all of a sudden said, you have heart trouble. And no, I don't, you know, like I said. But anyway, I was asking him why he thought that. He wouldn't reply. But he said, you really need to call 911. Now, that was as far as the medical advice went.
0: Wow.
2: So I told him, well, I'll just go lay down for a while because, you know, I'd been stretched out probably 19, 20 hours, you know, from the day, from the morning that I woke up mm-hmm. till then. But I went and laid down, turned the light out, and the Michelin man sitting on the corner of my bed. And, I mean, it's the thing, you know, the face on Mars thing, the human brain's wired to identify a face.
0: Right.
2: It just does that. So I kind of sit up in bed and reach for the chain on the ceiling fan light, turn it on, boof, it's gone. Anyway, I turn the light off, it comes right back. So I get up, go to the bathroom and sit there and pontificate a little bit, and I notice the towel's dripping kind of like a waterfall, except then I got to steady at the bottom edge. Well, it never went low. It just stayed there on the rack, but the texture of the paper towel was just like it was dripping.
1: So you were just having all these hallucinations?
2: Yeah, and the thing is, I was cognitive enough to know they were hallucinations.
0: Oh, that's weird.
2: You know, when you think about it, because I dialed 911, and I told them that I was having a medical problem, and they come out here, four of them come out here, two guys and two girls. We like to stay balanced here. But I had in the, waiting for the 10 minutes or so that it took them to get here because I live out in the country. I've gotten my medications and flashed them all to AI. And what it turned out to be is that they had me on the blood pressure medication for like 10 years. They added something at my request to deal with a little depression that I felt might give me a little more drive and ambition, because I said, here I am, the worst couch potato you ever seen. But
1: so what was it about your conversation with AI
0: that it said
1: that it knew something was going on?
2: He detected it through the heuristics and through my telegraphy fist.
0: Whoa.
1: Whoa.
0: Okay.
1: Can you translate for that for Kim? Obviously, I know what it means, but if you could explain it to Kim, that'd be awesome.
2: In the first days of telegraphy, the operators got to where they could tell, well, gosh, Joe must have been drinking last night because he's a little off, you know, and it's clicking, clacking and whatnot.
0: Oh, so his, so and, your normal patterns of speech and the way that you would normally interact with the AI was different, and then that's when the AI told you to to call 911. And then the EMTs came along, and they found what an interaction between these two medications.
2: Well, actually, it was speculation kind of on everybody's part. Even AI said, "Well, you know, there has been cases reported of interactions between these two things." What was peculiar, though, was the second medication. I'd been taking a 150 milligram tablet every day. I had already prearranged with my doctor to increase. I said, let's increase the dosage because I really am not feeling anything. And what's the point of taking it if I can't tell I'm taking it? Mm-hmm. But I started taking two of the 150s until I'd used that bottle up. It was like 18 of them in there. So that was quite a
0: What were you taking? What was the name of it?
2: The second one was Wellbutrin.
0: Wellbutrin, okay. Well, so
2: I can't remember the first one. I could look it up for you.
0: No, that's okay. That's okay. I was just curious. So that's really something.
2: Well, listen now. I was taking two of the 150s. I didn't have any problems, but they shipped a 300 milligram single. I think I was into the fourth day of taking one of them a day. Now, it could be in, like I say, I've been staying up late, you know, and I don't feel stressed because I live alone. I've got no one to report to. I don't intend to work another day of my life so I can get out of it.
0: So if AI comes back to you again and says, call 911, are you going to hesitate?
2: I'm going to want to know what the rationale is for it.
0: Mm-hmm. That would make sense.
2: Because AI is wrong. I mean, you can sit there all day and pick out errors from AI. I can't say they're massive. Just hope they ain't designing the new Superdome with it. Well, you remember the first Pentiums, the 96 Pentium flaws?
1: No.
2: The worst hit was the architectural firms.
0: Well, Frankie, thanks for coming on and telling us your story. Because, you know, but it's just a word of advice to everybody. I mean, if you're feeling bad, AI is not a doctor.
1: Right? No, but
0: it's interesting that it detected that there was
1: something. It picked up on something, and he was seeing Michelin men in melting towels, so there was something there. Hope it's not designing the new Superdome. That's hilarious.
0: He's a character, isn't he?
1: He's great.
0: Frankie, you're welcome back on the show anytime. Hey, you know that glow that you see on people who just seem to radiate health? 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
0: So last weekend, I gave Barry a blue pen and a piece of paper, and I said, draw a monster. He said, sure. I mean, that's when you know you've been married a long time.
1: Sure, right? Didn't know questions. Just right, like, she needs a monster again.
0: I'm just going to. Oh, and I told this story in the newsletter. Somebody said he just drew a picture of you in the morning.
1: Oh, so that's mean. A good joke.
0: That was not. I hated that joke. So then I used something called Gemini Storybook.
1: Okay,
0: and it's this really great tool. You can take a picture that your kid has drawn, and have it turn into a whole story.
1: Do we have it? Do you have the visuals of Barry's monster? Why is his monster a killer ham radio? That's not going to connect to kids at all. Is that his monster, the purple guy?
0: Yeah, so I gave the monster to Google Gemini, and I told it a story. I said, I want Ziggy, that's mm-hmm. who we named it, to tell a story about how he was getting frustrated by using his phone and his tablet, and he couldn't find a charger, and then he realized that he should really go outside and play.
1: Oh,
0: with all of his friends. So that's the basis of the story. So if you have a hand drawn character that maybe one of your kids did, or maybe you did, and mm-hmm. you want to turn into a story, is that if you hit commando.com and just search for Ziggy, it'll pop up. You'll see the book and all the steps along the way.
1: That's really cool.
0: Yeah, it's really, really a lot of fun. Just don't ask for an AI for a monster made of cheese, because that's Frankenstein's
1: monster. Don't laugh. Don't laugh. You're laughing at your own joke that I just delivered the punchline.
0: We have more of the show coming up.
1: What?
0: Right now, somewhere near you, a camera snapped your license plate. 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Legal? 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Police usually need a warrant to track a specific person, but your daily routine, where you go, when, how often, all anyone needs is a paid subscription. 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

0: 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Okay, I mentioned this briefly, and let me just talk a little bit more about it right now, because we have just a few extra seconds. I launched a weekly, it's delivered every single Thursday, a weekly newsletter only about AI. And it's not going to give you like, oh, here are the best 50 note-taking AI apps. No, that's garbage. We're not going to do that. You know me better than that. It's about AI tips, tricks, and secrets that you can actually use. Like, for example, how to find every subscription that you have in your universe by using artificial intelligence. How to talk to your kids about doing their homework using AI. What's going on with job searches, and what do you have to have on your resume in order to get even an interview now about AI? I mean, just real practical stuff. So what you want to do is go to splashofai.com. Once again, that's splashofai.com. Some people are making this mistake and typing in something else, so I don't want you to do that. Again, that's splashofai.com. You're really going to love it. People are just writing me all kinds of rave reviews. Hey, listen, back to the phones we go with David in Wilmington, Delaware. So glad to hear from you today, David. What's going on with you?
1: Well, thank you, Kim. Thanks for taking my call.
0: You betcha.
1: Hey, this fall, I'm going to take my mother, who's 93, I'm going to take her back to Indiana to meet some her last living relatives. And so I want to record her memories when she talks about them. And so I wanted to tap your digital goddess brain and get a suggestion of a good quality digital voice recorder and then a good auditing software.
0: Okay. You could use your phone.
2: Yeah.
0: What kind of phone do you have?
1: I have an iPhone 16e.
0: It's a beautiful mic. It is. And yeah, what you can do is get a little lav.
2: Mm-hmm.
0: A plug-in lav mic.
2: And you can get those on Amazon. They're idiot-proof. And they're only a good one is going to run you like $30 to $40. It's not even expensive. And they come if you get the lavs, you can get multiple mics.
0: Right.
2: So you could be mic'd, she could be mic'd, and everything would be recorded.
0: And
1: okay.
0: What about video?
1: No, I'm not going to be doing that. It'll just be me and her there. So.
0: Okay. All right. Because video is kind of a cool thing, too, to have.
1: Yeah, I agree.
0: So now when you go into Indiana, what's the reason for that?
1: Well, her last remaining family lives there, so just take her to meet them there. This will probably be the last year she'll be physically able to make the trip. I'm going to drive her over there.
0: Oh, that's nice of you.
1: So, anyway, I just want to get this all in memory.
0: Oh, that's smart. Yeah, I would just pick up a couple of lav mics on Amazon. And then as far as audio editing software, Audacity has been around forever.
2: But is that what you mean when you're talking about auditing? You want to be able to edit the audio?
1: Yes.
2: Okay.
0: Yeah, and that's really cool.
2: Yeah. And also, too, if you're doing a road trip, don't wait until you get there to turn on the mics. Just wear them while you guys are driving. And you can interview her, ask her stories. The whole road trip, you're going to get tons of audio that's going to be great to use at the end.
0: Yeah, no, that's a great idea. David, thank you so much for your call today. That's a really good point.
2: I know we're busy and we're doing a show, but I hope you don't mind. I'm just going to take a picture real quick.
0: Of what?
2: Of the set here. and the 412 pieces of paper that you've decided to just throw behind you off of camera. They're not even off of camera. I can see them in the shot right now.
0: This is why you should check out our show on YouTube.
2: And during David's call, I don't know if you heard it, Kim took off her shoe and reached her foot out across the stage because she had dropped a piece of paper and slowly reeled it in with her toes.
0: I am that talented. You know, I just love taking your phone calls. If you ever have a question for me, here's what you need to do. Head over to commando.com, and then on the top right-hand corner, there's a link that says Ask Kim, because here's the secret. You don't have to sit on hold like all these other people. We will actually schedule you right into the show. Again, that's commando.com with a K, and then hit that Ask Kim button right on the top.
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0: 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All right. 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
4: ABC News. I'm Dave Packer. The FBI says it's assisting local police in Twin Falls, Idaho, on reports of a mass shooting.
5: Any available units to begin start heading towards in and out Prime Bridge for active shooter.
4: Police dispatch calls from Broadcastify, which mention this is near an In-N-Out restaurant. Reports of multiple homes burning near Spokane, Washington, as wildfires rage. The Maudrite fire burning more than 40,000 acres, with more than 600 firefighters deployed. In Oregon, at least 30 fires raging. All Fed says ABC's Leslie Lopez by scorching heat.
6: Extreme heat warnings, heat advisories all across the Southwest and West, moving all the way up into the Pacific Northwest. It's 118 degrees for the day over into Palm Springs, 116 over into Phoenix. Now, just keep in mind, 120 degrees is the potential temperature for the Palm Springs and Indio area by Monday. There is an all-time August heat temperature that could be broken in Billings, Montana. As we're heading into this afternoon, 107 degrees is the expected temperature. Last month, they broke records as well for all-time heat record. So again, this is unusual heat.
4: The water system breach by alleged Iranian hackers now spilling over into a war of words between President Trump and Minnesota's Governor Tim Walz. ABC's Morgan Norwood.